0: the constraints and duties that they asked their quarterback to do. I mean, he is, I'm not going to go so far as to say he's the perfect quarterback for the system, but he very well might be the perfect quarterback for this system.
1: Talking to Matt Maiocco on the UMA guest line, they've been dominant their first two games of the regular season here. But if you had to nitpick on one thing you're concerned about, is it the run defense? Is it the running attack? Or is it the injuries right now in the wide receiving core?
0: Well, I mean, I would say, the injuries, there's nothing they can do about that. But what they can do is improve the run defense. And kind of the weird thing that kind of gives me pause about the run defense is that, the eye test first week of the season, the Rams ran the ball on them in the first quarter. And then after that, it really didn't make too much of a difference. With the Dolphins, they ran the ball for against the 49ers really successfully in the entire first half. And as a result, it had an impact on the 49ers offense, whereas, the 49ers offense only had two possessions in the entire first half and ended up scoring the two touchdowns. But then they managed to either get control of the game in a way where the other team couldn't execute the kind of runs that they wanted to, or the game just kind of got in a position where the 49ers controlled it. So ultimately, you look at the stats and you go, God, if you just look at the stats and not watch the game, you would say that the 49ers did a really good job against the Rams, and they did a really good job against Devon Achane and the Dolphins. But the eye test kind of said something different. So I would think that, ultimately they got to kind of figure that thing out as far as the run defense. And I still think that most NFL games are still kind of won and lost with what you do on third downs and the passing attack, reducing the big plays. I think the big chunk plays are really what determines things. But I would say right now, if you're going to nitpick what the 49ers have done, probably the run defense would be the first area to start.
2: Talking to Matt Maiocco here, a few more minutes on the UMA guest line. Just on some of the injuries that Kyle Shanahan mentioned and addressed today. First and foremost, the receiver room with DeMarcus Robinson, 3 to 6 weeks, but Kyle sounded like it would probably be on the longer side, that three would be optimistic. And then Mike Evans dealing with a hip that he says they're going to have to manage kind of week to week. Do you think there's legitimate concern there for Mike Evans, or is this honestly just something they're going to have to worry about day to day, week to week?
0: Yeah, I don't think there's the concern with Mike Evans. I mean, he has a really good grasp of just what it takes to get ready for a game. I mean, there were things that he was dealing with in training camp where, initially you look at it and you go, oh, he's dealing with a quad. Oh, that's got to be a concern. He's dealing with a hamstring, or he's dealing with this. There are like three different things he was dealing with in training camp. But I think he is at the spot in his career, and he knows his body well enough so that it never seems to get to the point where it's something that becomes an issue long term. So with each of the injuries that he had in training camp, he would take a couple of days off and he'd be right back in there. So I think that that's the way it would be trending with Mike Evans. My guess is that he'll be out there. The issue, though, with the 49ers wide receiving core is that there's really not much of a core at all. I mean, it is Mike Evans, it's Debo Samuel. And then after that, with DeMarcus Robinson out for an extended period of time, Christian Kirk is out for at least 2 more weeks. Dejon Stribling out for at least, what, 9 more weeks. They kind of got to figure that thing out. And I still think, even if Mike Evans and Debo Samuel are their top two receivers, and the third guy is either Jacob Cowing or Kadarius Hodge or Jordan Watkins, I still think it's better than what the 49ers had last year. So that's kind of the saving grace. And, for a lot of last year, when the 49ers were having their issues at wide receiver, they didn't really have a tight end. Or, I mean, Jake Tong just did a good job filling in for George Kittle. But to have George Kittle out there, to have Christian McCaffrey, who now has a really good backup, and maybe he's fresher through the course of a game, through the course of a season. Having Kalon Black out there really helps, I think, McCaffrey. But I think that the 49ers are going to have to find a way to

0: En garde!
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3: And that's Evans, Deebo Samuel, Adaryl Hodge, and Jacob Cowing. And then Jordan Watkins, as I mentioned, he is a talented guy. It hasn't clicked for him yet. Now maybe having kind of the onus on him to step up and prove it, maybe that brings out the best in him. And if some of the stuff that we saw from him in the offseason program and training camp, if he's able to make that a consistent part of his game, then the 49ers are going to be okay.
4: Four sacks yesterday, their highest total in a game by the team since, I think, 2024 against Caleb Williams when they had seven sacks. But I want to get your opinions, Matt, on just how the secondary has improved with Raheem Morris, where we're seeing better safety play from Jair Brown and Marquise Siegel. And Renardo Green, the last time we saw him prior to week one, was getting shoot out by Kyle Shanahan on the sideline. What's your thoughts on the way that Raheem Morris has changed things on the defense?
3: Yeah, I mean, it's funny you say that. I mean, like, yeah, the last time we saw him last year, you know, people, national guys were saying, oh, he's on the trading block.
4: Right.
3: And one of the things that kind of stuck out to me was, you know, John Lynch saying, you know, a lot of times when there are these national reports where there's smoke, there's fire, but there was no smoke or fire with that. Renardo Green played a really good game. He had a good training camp. He had a really good game week one. I mean, that interception that he made on the pass play that was very similar to the responsibilities he had against Seattle, they got him benched and chewed out. That was huge. I mean, that was, you could make the argument that that was every bit as big as the goal line stand. And then for him in week two to not even give up a reception. So that's very strong too. I think the defensive backfield, these guys to a man talked about Raheem Morris and how, what he's bringing to the table, and kind of he's giving the team the kind of the game plan as far as the defensive backs that makes them feel like they're playing just kind of carefree and they're able to just go out and play ball. So the defense backfield has been really good through two games. Now, the first week was an absolute test. You know, the Rams, we can make excuses for the Rams defensively. You know, they had a banged up Myles Garrett. Aaron Donald wasn't out there. But the Rams defense, or I'm sorry, the Rams offense was what the Rams offense is. You know, it's Matthew Stafford, the reigning MVP, Puka Nacua, it's Cooper Kupp, all these guys, not Cooper Kupp, but, you know, some of the Davante Adams, yeah. Kyron Williams. I mean, they had their entire arsenal of offensive players, and the 49ers held them to the NFL low points week one. So the defensive backfield has done a really good job. You know, the safety position, I think that was an area where a lot of people were concerned about what they have. Malik Mustafa got injured. Jair Brown and Marquise Siegel have played very well. So, you know, through two games, you know, being the big test week one, you know, the Dolphins, I kind of grade that thing on a curve because I think the Dolphins might very well be the worst team in the NFL.
4: Yeah.
3: But what we've seen through two games has been pretty darn impressive, I think, from the 49ers defense. Probably, I don't know if I guess the argument or the debate could be, you know, which side of the ball has been better through the first two games, 49ers offense or the 49ers defense. Week one, I would have said,

0: Without question, the 49ers defense, because I think holding the Rams to 7 points was really impressive.
1: Yeah.
0: Week two, the 49ers offense was darn near perfect. Granted, not against a good team.
2: Matt Mayock, the voice you hear, our 49ers insider, excuse me, from NBC Sports Bay Area, joins us each and every week here on Monday afternoon talking Niner football. Matt, enjoy the rest of the week, and we will talk to you next Monday.
3: Thanks, Matt.
0: All right, gentlemen. Okay, take care.
2: Good cheers. Stuff. Cheers, man. From Matt Mayocco, great stuff. Make sure you're reading him, watching him, listening to him. 49ers Talk podcast is phenomenal as well, wherever you get your podcast. Yeah, dude, it's a great question as to what's more impressive, offense or defense, through two games. As I said earlier, 62 points scored in the first two games. And I said, 20 meaningful points? And I said, really, it's 13 meaningful points if you erase the garbage time touchdown yesterday.
3: Yeah, I mean, I think this
2: Which
3: offense
2: was a broken play, but like also whatever.
3: We've seen this offense, you know, operate a high level for a good deal of time now. So I'm buying that. I still need to see more from the defense as far as the pass rush, but the coverage is a hell of a lot better than what we saw, you know, previous years. Raheem Morris. One thing that's crazy today that we haven't talked about enough. I think we'll do it maybe tomorrow. Brock Purdy was the story, but Christian McCaffrey, even though he didn't have a fantastic game, two rushing touchdowns, he's in the 100 touchdown club now, which is, you know, a pretty exclusive club. And when I think of it's all said and done, we're talking about him as one of the greatest running backs of all time. We're talking about him with LaDainian Tomlinson, Emmitt Smith. I mean, and just his versatility as a runner and a pass catcher. So maybe something we talk about more tomorrow, just when it's all said and done. I've said for a long time, when I watched football, Marshall Faulk was the greatest pass catching running back of all time. I think you could say Christian McCaffrey maybe moving into that title now.
2: Yeah, I'm with you. As he continues to climb the ranks, we didn't even get a chance much to talk about the run game itself, but we'll do more of that as we get through this week and the Niners prepare to take on this Sunday the Arizona Cardinals in week three. Week two, we'll wrap up with Monday Night Football, which kicks off in about 10 minutes here between the LA Rams and the New York Football Giants from SoFi Stadium in Los Angeles. Is that over on Mike Kohler's KMBR 1050?
3: I would believe so, yes.
2: You can hear it over on Mike Kohler's KMBR 1050. Or you can stick around right here in about a half hour. We get Giants pregame for game one between the Giants and the Minnesota Twins. Should also point out Bo Davidson, the number five prospect, according to Baseball America for the Giants, is in San Francisco. He has been activated today. He's hitting 309 with an OPS over 900 with 10 homers and six steals for AAA Sacramento. He was dominating in AA earlier this season. He's going to come up today and start. Also, Marcelo Meyer is going to make his Giants debut. He was acquired from the Boston Red Sox in exchange for Eric Miller at the deadline. He'll be your designated hitter tonight. So some things to look forward to in terms of the 2027 Giants, and you'll get a glimpse of them tonight and this week at Oracle Park. All right, we'll take a quick break. When we come on back, Susan Slusser covers the Giants for the San Francisco Chronicle. We'll ask her about Bo Davidson, Marcelo Meyer, and how that could all shake out this week and what will be the final week of Mike Kruko's broadcast career. Six more games here. We'll do that next with Susan Slusser, then Giants pre at 5:40.
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2: Dirty Work on a Monday evening. Adam Copeland, Derek Papa with you. Susan Slusser covers the San Francisco Giants for the San Francisco Chronicle. And she is sponsored by Surfside. It's not a seltzer. It's Surfside, proud partner of the Giants. And she joins us on the UMA guest line ahead of game one between the Giants and the Twins, the final week of the season. Susan, how are you today?
10: I'm great. How are you?
2: I'm doing well. I'm kind of actually a little bit excited that there's some new faces in the lineup tonight. Marcelo Meyer, who they acquired from Boston at the August trade deadline, August 3rd, I guess, is when that went down, for Eric Miller. And then Bo Davidson, who's ranked by Baseball America as the number 5 prospect in the Giants system, has had a phenomenal season through double and triple A this year, and he's going to be in right field tonight. Kind of exciting to see some young faces. What should we expect in terms of the style of play? What are we getting from Bo Davidson?
10: Well, Tony Vitello described him as having maybe the best batting practice of anybody during spring training. So that's, you're throwing him in with, like, you know, Devers and Adamas and guys like that. He's one shy of 30 homers for the season if you look at his numbers combined. So he has some power. I remember during the spring the comp tended to be Bonds. What's usually what we hear is Barry Bonds as a comp. Now look,
2: hold on, they compared him to
10: 24.
2: Bonds.
10: Yeah, yeah. I mean, I like that. You know, yeah. the comps always get a little crazy. That's but good. You know, left-handed hitter with power in a Giants uniform. but I, you know, it's really fun to see him here now. He would have probably been here maybe 2 weeks ago, except for he fouled a ball off his foot, needed a little extra time. Obviously, Marcelo Meyer would have been here a month and a half ago, except for he was dealing with that foot injury. So there's a pretty exciting day. Meyer with his Giants debut and Bo Davidson making his big league debut. And you guys, they will have now used 70 players this year. That is insane. That's absolutely insane.
2: Why stop there? You know what I mean? What's
3: there's more time.
2: Why are we holding up? We still got a week. You know?
3: Yeah. Well, six more games left in the season, and unfortunately six more games in Mike Kruko's broadcasting career. And I love the article you did with him, Susan, in the Chronicle. You went to his home in Reno. Just what was that like, going to his home and just him reflecting on his career and what's next for him?
10: Yeah, I mean, I was so fortunate that Mike and his wonderful wife, Jennifer, allowed me and Carlos Gonzalez, our phenomenal photographer, to go up and spend the day with him. Are you kidding me? Like, when you spend a few hours with Mike Kruko, it's just story after story. Listeners know, you know, he knows something about everything. He's got a great story for every occasion. And it's just it's really just so fun. He's just a fun hang, you guys. So I kind of wanted to get that part at, you know, like basically highlight that. He's just a great hang. But his stories, especially when you talk about him and Dwayne Kuiper, are just incredible. Like, so hilarious. And, you know, he kind of detailed what he's going through with, you know, the physical stuff from having body inclusion myositis. I think everybody's pretty familiar with it now. It is not a fatal disease, but it slowly sort of robs your muscles of their ability to be used correctly. And he's now having problems even with his fingers, so he can't play a lot of his musical instruments. And, you know, he's such a gifted musician, and that's really one of his biggest passions. So I was sad about that, but he's stoked. He can still play his mandolin, which he played his mandolin for us. He can still play the ukulele. He can still play the drums. So, you know, he's nothing but positive and optimism and kind of pure joy radiating from Mike Kruko. So I hope everybody is out here this weekend to pay tribute to him, especially Sunday. There's a post-game ceremony for Mike Kruko after the game Sunday, because it's such an early start. It's a noon start on Sunday. So I would love to see people here for that and definitely stay. The ceremony's after the game.
3: No, absolutely. And we know his love of baseball and obviously music. And we hear about his wife, Jennifer, but how much support has she been in helping him go back and forth for each game for the past few years?
10: Oh, my gosh. You know, they did have a place here that they have now just now emptied out. But they would drive down from Reno for every homestand. And she was doing the driving the last 4 years. And, you know, Mike can do a lot of stuff. Like, you know, he zips around his house on his motorized wheelchair and really kind of, you know, does a lot of stuff. But he does need help with things. And she's just there, you know, she's there for everything. And really wonderful. They've been married for 51 years. And it just sounded like it's perfect. Five kids who are all amazing. And yeah, it's just like, they're just the best. They're the best. So, yeah, I felt very, very lucky to be able to write that story.
2: Yeah, we'll try to savor this week, especially, as you pointed out, a special post-game presentation or ceremony, I should say, for Mike Kruko on Sunday after the season finale against the Dodgers. Post-game, that's a 12:05 first pitch. So, as Susan pointed out, it'll be an early start. So after the game, we'll get our celebration with Mike Kruko. I didn't mention, just on the baseball side of things again, Susan, with Bo Davidson and Marcelo Meyer being selected and reinstated from the injury list, Jung-Hoo Lee placed on the 10-day IL with a groin contusion. Bryce Eldridge, with the concussion protocol list, going back just a few days when he had the head laceration over the weekend. Are we going to see either of those guys then for the rest of this year? Is that it for Jung-Hoo Lee and maybe Bryce?
10: Well, yeah, Jung-Hoo definitely couldn't come back. He's on the regular IL.
2: Regular 10-day
10: Bryce, technically, you know, it's a 7-day IL, so technically he could, but Tony Vitello said probably not. you know, a head injury, they're going to be extra careful anyway. There's just no reason to. I think they really want to get a look at some of these, you know, I mean, some of these young kids, that's all there are now. But I think they would like to really see some of these guys get at bats. So that's kind of what they should be doing. And there is just no reason to race Bryce Eldridge back into any sort of action. The guy, I will tell you, is a vague possibility, only I don't think so. But Willy Adames is out on the field today and he was taking grounders and he's swinging a bat. And he looks like he's certainly, you know, you guys know how much Willy wants to play every day. I bet if you asked him, he would definitely want to come back for like the fun weekend.
2: Yeah,
10: I don't think that's going to happen either. Yeah.
2: Gotta love just a guy who loves ball. Time, yeah, loves playing ball. Susan Slusser, the voice you hear, covers the Giants for the Chronicle. Susan, great piece on Mike, as Derek pointed out. I'd implore everybody to go check that out and read it. Just a really, really good story. And Susan, enjoy this week. Enjoy the final days of Mike Kruko in the broadcast booth, and we will talk to you soon.
10: All right. Thanks, guys.
2: Susan Slusser. Yeah, Mike Kruko's last week, man.
3: Yeah, I know, man.
2: Pretty incredible.
3: It is, and it's unfortunate to hear about the news with Kipe going through throat cancer right now.
2: Right, Kipe's announcement this weekend did not make any of that easier, and he's not here tonight. Kipe not on the call tonight and won't be on Wednesday as he's dealing with some treatment for an announcement that he made this weekend that he's got throat cancer, confident that they'll be able to treat it and that he'll be okay, unrelated to the cancer he had a couple of years ago. Is what he said.
3: Yeah, and, you know, the last few days of Mike Kruko on the mic, and I would not be surprised if we see him every now and then at a Giants game. I would love to see that going forward. But at the same time, yeah, just cherish it. Obviously, you know, some big news today with Marcelo Meyer and Bo Davidson being called up. But these last remaining games are by Mike Kruko. So I would just tell everybody cherish that.
2: You sound like Billy Madison, dude, when he grabs the kid's face. He's like, I can't wait till I go to hike school. He's like, stay here.
3: Stay here, Mike. Stay as long as you can.
2: For the love of God, cherish it.
3: By the way, I don't know if people are watching the game. Jackson Dart looks like a knee injury right off the bat for him.
2: Wait, what?
3: Yeah, Jackson Dart.
2: Hold on, what?
3: Yeah. Three and out for the Rams on their first drive, but Jackson
2: three
3: Dart.
2: Three and out for the Rams, there's too many things going on.
3: This TV is way behind. I don't know what the hell's going on there. Like during
2: like an hour behind.
3: I got people texting me during the Susan interview, being like, Jackson Dart's down. I'm like, what are you talking about? The game's not even on yet. Oh, yes, it is.
2: Remember that one team where I have Puka Nacua and I was like, damn, dude, it screwed me. Now I'm going to lose my game because he's not playing. I can't pull him out. I couldn't start him. I also got screwed by Michael Pittman not playing, so I had to bench him. I have Jackson Dart in my other league.
3: Oh, God. Well, yeah, he's walking to the locker room right now.
2: And under his own power.
3: Yeah, this might be the Jameis Winston show going forward.
2: Oh, boy. Well, we'll keep you apprised of any update we have on that for the next 15 minutes before we get out of here. Oh, here it is. He took a hit. Did Jackson Dart.
3: Ooh, and his knee went in.
2: From Byron Young.
3: Yeah.
2: And he banged his knee, looks like, on another defender, potentially.
3: Not carted off like Caleb Williams and Jaden Daniels yesterday.
2: Yeah, we're going to talk more about week 2. We'll do that tomorrow because I want to stretch out and talk all about what happened this week. But Jaden Daniels, I'm okay with Jaden Daniels getting carted off. The dude dislocated his elbow. I know it's not a foot or a leg injury or anything like that. And last year, he did walk off under his own power, the cart when he hurt his non-throwing elbow. I can't imagine the excruciating pain he must have been in. I'm like, whatever. Wheel me in wherever you got to go. The Caleb Williams one is where I'm like, it wasn't even like a grade 1 hamstring. They're like, it's like a strain.
3: Dude, I was ready today to be like, Mac Jones doesn't fit with the Chicago Bears offense today, but I thought he was done. I thought it was an Achilles tear.
2: No.
3: Come to find out, he might play next week.
2: They wouldn't rule him out today. They're like, it's just a hammy.
3: But I'm not going to be the guy like Will Compton went on social media today being like, Caleb Williams is soft for getting the cart. I didn't play football on an NFL level. I'm not going to criticize anybody for taking a card.
2: Do you call anybody? I don't think you and I really call anybody soft ever.
3: I don't think we can.
2: I don't think it. Look at us.
3: You and I just talk about sports on the radio.
2: Bro, look at us.
3: Exactly.
2: We can't call anybody soft.
3: Yeah.
2: We're short kings here sitting here with a microphone.
3: I know. Now, if anybody could call anybody soft, that's Dan Dunn.
2: Dan, you ever call anybody soft?
3: He calls me soft all the time.
11: No, I don't. When do I call you soft?
3: No, you're a true friend, Dan.
2: Dirty Work on a Monday afternoon, Monday evening. We got Giants pregame in, I don't know, about 10 minutes or so. 5:45. I guess it's like 12 and a half minutes now.
3: Yeah.
2: We'll get you out to Giants pregame where Marcelo Meyer makes his Giants debut. Bo Davidson makes his Major League debut, the number 5 prospect by Baseball America for the San Francisco Giants. And Jackson Dart on Monday Night Football right now against the Rams. Opening drive exits with what looks like a knee injury. Jameis Winston is into the game against Aaron Donald and this Rams defense.
3: Keep Mac Jones. He doesn't need to be traded to the New York Giants.
2: We'll take a quick break. When we come on back, We'll get you ready for Giants pregame. Put the show to bed.
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0: Evening, Adam Copeland, D-Pop, Danny Dunn with you. We'll put the show to bed here in just a few minutes. Get you out to Giants pregame at Oracle Park. The Giants and the Twins tonight, game one of a three-game series, and what will open the final six-game homestand and the final six games of the 2026 season for the Giants. Tonight's pitching matchup, Blade Tidwell for the Giants against, ready for this?
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0: Oh, Zebby, dude.
2: 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Zebby?
0: No, Z-E-B-B-Y.
2: Ah.
0: 9-10 with a 4-7-4 takes the ball for the Twins.
2: Zebby.
1: Zebby Matthews.
2: I like that name. Good old Zeb.
1: We used to call him Zebby the Zebra.
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0: All right. Why don't we get in? We got a little bit of time here. Why don't we get to some of the best sounds from across the sports world you might have missed in a Monday edition of the Dirty Work Sound Soiree.
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0: Here's Sound Soiree for Monday, September 21st, 2026. And it starts with Psycho Tom Brady.
2: Psycho, huh?
0: Psycho Tom. They used to call him that sometimes.
2: Psycho Tom.
0: Go ahead.
2: No, I was just doing the killer.
0: That's not.
2: No, sorry. Talking Heads.
0: Yeah, I know. That's not even. Wasn't even. So good, Tom. That's what you said.
2: I don't know. It's the end of the show. I'm distracted by Giants and Rams right now.
0: I gotta tell
2: now.
0: You this, guys. If there's a game on, if a football game starts and we're doing the show, Derek is useless. Like,
2: we get
0: to 5:20, and Danny, have you noticed this? It's happened the last couple of. Happened last Thursday, and it's happening right now. The game's on, and Derek is immediately like, yeah, we're into the show.
2: Derek loves himself a football game.
0: I know, dude.
2: I know. I was the only one winning on Bucks and Browns yesterday.
0: Now, you did say you were going to skip all of the games on Sunday that are going to pay tribute to Crook, didn't you?
2: Excuse me?
0: So you're not?
2: Next Sunday?
0: No, this Sunday, yeah.
2: I'll be watching football.
0: Yeah. Seemed awfully sad.
2: I am not going to act like I'm doing that.
0: Seemed awfully sad these were his final six games.
2: Of course.
0: Not that sad.
2: Well, I'll be watching tonight.
0: You'll be watching him on Sunday, that final game, huh? So you'll be flipping over, I assume, in the middle of what? I don't know. What slate are we looking at here?
2: I'll catch the highlights.
0: God forbid you flip over for 10 minutes.
2: No, I'll watch a little bit of Kruko's last broadcast.
0: No, you won't, dude. You're going to watch it after it's done. You're such a liar. There's no way. Derek's like, what? I got to watch Boys and Ravens, dude.
2: Yeah, why not? It's in Brazil.
0: That's a good game, dude. That game's in Brazil.
2: Yeah.
0: The NFL Rio game.
2: Yes.
0: Kicking off 125 local time from Maraca. I'm not even going to say this.
2: Yeah. All right, I'm locked in. All here right. You go. Tom Brady.
0: Psycho Tom Brady, dude.
2: Psycho Tom.
0: Here he is. He's got some colorful language during the Commanders-Cowboys game yesterday. They say, here you go.
8: Allegretti.
9: Excuse me. Absolute piss missile up the sideline. Samer's still stinking in cover two.
0: So did he drop an F?
2: He said OS when Jaden Daniels got hurt. And, you know, I mean, that's a normal reaction if you're watching on your couch. If you're broadcasting a, you know, nationally televised game, you don't want to be dropping S-bombs. Piss missile.
0: What about locally televised?
2: Well, I'm sure that's fine.
0: I said it all the time, Derek. I always worked in a couple of good S's.
2: Yeah.
0: Me and Tom Flores.
2: My dad got away with calling Shannon Sharp an a-hole on a Raiders broadcast years ago.
0: He said the full word?
2: He said, that Shannon Sharp is a total... And he's like, oh, we're back from break.
0: Raiders are down. He said whole ass.
2: Yes.
0: Yeah, but I'm allowed to say that. I can say whole ass. I just can't say the other one. I can't say it in reverse.
2: Yeah, exactly.
0: Isn't that stupid?
2: It's just the way things work on television.
0: But if I squeeze a word in between it, then I can say it.
2: Well, you can.
0: Like if I said like ass table hole, I can do that.
2: We all know the phrase by George Carlin. You can prick your finger, but you can't.
0: Yeah, I know. That's exactly it, dude. That's exactly it. How long does Aaron Rodgers run?
2: 14 seconds.
0: Why don't we play this Aaron Rodgers clip? So after the game yesterday, Rodgers first seems like he's going to take accountability. He's like, seems like he's being accountable. Seems like he's taking responsibility.
2: Right.
0: Maybe for their lack of success yesterday offensively. Steelers looked terrible, even both games. I thought they looked really, really bad. Here's Aaron Rodgers. Sounds like he's going to take some accountability, but then he just kind of goes the other way.
10: In a game like today where there wasn't a lot of flow to it, we need to be better. And it starts with me at like, making sure Mike knows what's working, what's not working, our coaches know, and so we can call stuff that we feel like has a better chance.
0: It starts with me letting the coaches know what has to happen.
2: That's unbelievable. It starts with me providing more than just 3 points, but yeah, like that was a total Aaron Rodgers move. Not going to deny that, where it's like, I need to tell Mike McCarthy he's doing the same dumb crap he did 15 years ago with me in Green Bay.
0: Somebody married this guy? No way. There's no chance.
2: Yes.
0: There's no way. By the way, I like earlier we had that caller. My favorite part of the day, we had Ramon call in, this guy. And he said he had 12 Lagunitas yesterday. He actually said more than 12. Don't tell my wife, is what he said. I said, but if you were at home drinking these, how didn't your wife know? And he said he was sneaking them out to the recycling bin, dropping them in there quietly while she was in the other room, getting after it, enjoying the game. We had a little discussion with him about it. And then people were saying they thought that was, there was no way he drank more than 12 Lagunitas. They're like, Coors Lights, maybe, Lagunitas. No, this guy loves his Lagunitas, he said. My favorite part, though, is never once did anybody question that his wife wasn't legit. We only questioned whether or not he actually drank 13.
2: I believe he has a
0: Unlike
2: wife.
0: Unlike Rogers, we know this guy's got a wife.
2: That's true.
0: You know what I mean? He didn't bring her up in a shady way. He's like, I don't want to get in trouble. That was a man with the fear of a wife in his voice.
2: You know I would say so.
0: That was a man with real wife fear in his voice.
2: But I'm still skeptical he actually drank more than 12 beers.
0: I'm skeptical Aaron Rodgers got married. Let's. Why don't we put the show to bed here and get out of here so Derek can go watch some football and we can get you out to Giants baseball for the Giants and the Minnesota Twins. Danny, you got a note to sell for us today?
3: Note to sell.
8: Yeah, I'll stick with Ramon here. He's not allowed to take his wallet to the games. There you go. Won't let him.
0: He said. I asked if he drank at home or at the game. He said, I had to take it. I had to do it at home. If I went to the game, my wife would take my wallet from me.
2: Yeah.
0: Because you buy 13 Lagunitas at the game.
2: It's a little excessive.
0: She'd be like, what's this $44,000 charge?
2: Yeah, it's a lot.
0: He's like, I had a lot of them.
2: Note to self.
3: Note to self.
2: Apparently, I'm Commissioner Gordon to Dwayne's Batman.
0: Yeah, Dwayne heard the bat signal, and he called in immediately. I'm Dwayne, man. Who are you? I'm Dwayne, man.
2: That's so stupid.
0: I want you to tell all your friends about me. Who are you? I'm Dwayne, man. I'm the filthy bed slinger. He's like, yeah, Dwayne is Keaton, dude.
2: Yeah.
0: Keaton plays Dwayne this summer. Dwayne is Keaton.
2: The best Batman?
0: Michael Keaton? Probably.
2: Really? More than Christian Bale?
0: Oh, no, Bale, of course. Bale.
2: As far as movies,
0: it's
2: the
0: not
2: best
0: it's not
2: the best overall Batman, Kevin Conroy. Rest in peace.
0: Well, I was going to say it's got to be
2: Adam West.
0: No, Clooney, dude. He's just kissing the babes.
2: Yeah, kissing the babes too much. Poison Ivy.
0: Yeah, dude, don't forget, Robin's got those rubber lips on, dude.
2: They're immune to your charm.
0: All right, note to self.
3: Note to self.
0: Ramon had more Lagunitas yesterday than Christian McCaffrey had carries in the game, making it, in our estimation, the performance of the weekend. That's going to do it for Dirty Work on a Monday. And for anybody that needs to hear it, it gets easier every day. It gets a little easier. You just got to do it every day. That's the dirty work, but it does get easier. You're listening to KMBR and KMBR FM San Francisco, the sports leader, Cumulus Media Station. That's illegal. I don't know why I did it. The Giants and the Twins start right now.
11: I'm a fool to do your dirty work. 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
12: And now in its 27th season, the ballpark looks better than ever. Where else can you watch a splash hit soak a kayaker in McCovey Cove?
14: That one is wet!
12: From the garlic fries to the cha-cha bowl, picturesque views of the bay, and three trophies in the lobby, there truly is nothing like it. The action on the field has also produced countless memories with the Minnesota Twins in town. Let's go back to June 4th, 2003, when Barry Bonds' RBI single completed a late comeback to give the Giants their first ever win over Minnesota.
15: The pitch to Bonds. Swing and a line drive. Base hit to right field. And just like that, the ball game is over. The ball speeds its way across the greensward, hits into the second archway. Scoring is Cruz, and the Giants have come all the way back. They have won the game. They are the first team to come from behind and beat the Twins in the eighth inning or later.
12: Live from Oracle Park at the corner of 3rd and King, let's head to the booth on The Sports Leader.
16: Back at Oracle Park for the final week of the season, the last home games of 2026. It's a three-game series with the Twins that starts tonight. Some interleague play near the end of the year. A lot of news today. We got some new Giants faces. Some exciting names are going to make their major league debuts and Giants debuts. We'll talk all about that. For game one of this series, it's Blade Tidwell on the mound for the Giants up against a right-hander, Zebby Matthews. I'm Dave Fleming. Along with John Miller, we've got a full pregame show to come. It's the Giants and the Twins.
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18: Swung on, hit deep to left. That one is way back, way back, way back. Tell it goodbye, number 600 for Willie Mays and the bye-bye Baby Bonanza.
12: Now, Brian Murphy turns back the clock with this date in Giants history.
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20: We're going to miss, and that's it.
21: Cabrera,
20: take strike three called.
21: They have won the World Series for the third time in 5 years.
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2: Hey, everybody. It is September 21st in Giants history. This is a fun one. We're going back to the year 2000 at Pac Bell Park. You guys remember this, right? I mean, funny enough, producer Danny Dunn, who does this date in Giants history, actually asks in the script, do you remember the 21st night of September? Do we get musical background in this one? We're at what they called Pacific Bell Park. I wish Earth, Wind, and Fire were in the crowd. Maybe they were. I don't know. It's a special day because the Giants' magic number to win the West in their very first year in their waterfront ballpark was one game. And Kirk Reeder's on the hill for the Giants. And you know what Dusty Baker would say? That's win day. The Giants are taking on the Diamondbacks. Back and forth ballgame. Giants get on the board first. RBI knock from Hall of Famer Jeff Kent in the first and Marvin Menard in the second. 2-0 lead. Diamondbacks came back, though. 3 in the 3rd, 1 in the 4th. It's a 4-2 ballgame. But Ellis Burks, what a great player he was, ties it in the bottom of the 4th with a 2-run homer. And it's going back and forth. Each team picks up 2 runs in the 6th. So it's a 6-6 ballgame in the bottom of the 8th. A pair of unsung heroes, Russ Davis and Felipe Crespo, who was the only guy to go into the water for some time other than Barry Bonds. They both had RBIs, and the Giants lead 8-6. But remember, torture did not start with the Brian Wilson Giants in the 2010 season. Closer Rob Nen had a little flair for the theatrics, too. So in the top of the 9th, Tony Womack draws a leadoff walk. Uh-oh. Next up is Craig Counsell. Of course, now a big league manager, and Womack takes second on defensive indifference. Counsell grounds out and has a runner at third, one out. Nen strikes out Dave DeLucci, 2 down, but then Danny Bautista lines a double. It's an 8-7 ball game. Next up is Jay Bell. He's a tough hitter. The division's on the line. Take a listen.
22: Fastball. There's a high drive to center field. Going back is Murray. He stops now at the warning track. He's under it. He's got it. And the Giants have won the last.
2: John Miller on the call. Rob Nen indeed gets the job done. Jay Bell flies out. Cue up the Earth, Wind, and Fire, 21st night of September, or actually more accurately for the 2000 team, cue up the Baja Men who let the dogs out. All right, Giants win 8-7. They win the NL West on September 21st, 2000. And this has been Brian Murphy with this date in Giants history.
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12: 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And First Pitch.
30: 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A 3-run homer!
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0: Right, the final 6 games and the final homestand of 2026 begins tonight with the Giants and the Minnesota Twins. A 6:45 first pitch right here on the Sports Leader, and here to help us get ready for this one is John Miller. How you doing, John?
31: Oh, come on, you guys are ready.
0: Yeah, we're all geared up. We're talking Zebby.
31: Hey, let's do a word association game. I'll say a name or a word, and you just give me the first thing that comes to your head. Ready?
0: Yep.
31: Aaron Sabato.
0: Home run hitter. Is he making his debut tonight? Is that right, Joe?
31: Yeah. Okay, that's pretty good. Good recovery there. Was that there was a little, maybe it's some sort of electronic thing because you're in a different time zone. Maybe.
0: I think DC did. Yeah, I think there's that. Yeah.
2: Different times.
31: All right. Walker Jenkins.
0: Derek, it's your turn.
2: Who?
31: 21-year-old center fielder. Maybe the Twins' best prospect, the number one draft choice. All right, Bo Davidson, let's go there.
0: Number five prospect.
2: Yes.
31: Oh, Walker Jenkins?
0: Oh, no, number five for Bo Davidson, for the Giants.
31: Oh, okay, there we go. All right.
0: He's not really one word. Yeah.
31: Number five?
0: Hey, Baseball America had him as number five. Yeah, pretty good.
31: All right. So he's here in the lineup. Bo Davidson will be hitting third. And Marcelo Meyer will be making his Giants debut, hitting cleanup. So another guy who was considered an elite talent when the Red Sox drafted him with their first round pick just not that long ago. So anyway, he had a hard time staying healthy, and Red Sox fans were getting on his case and had a slow start this year. And the Giants were able to pick him up in the Eric Miller trade. So, and I think everybody's excited to see him with a change of scenery, a new environment. So, and he will be the DH at least tonight, so as to sort of take a load off, because he hasn't been playing that much on a rehab assignment coming back from the injury. So at the same time, then Eldridge on the 7-day concussion injured list, retroactive to last Friday. So he would be eligible to come off that as early as this Friday if everything is okay with him. But you know, they know that might not be the case, so they want to continue to err on the side of caution with him. He's such a great prospect. And how about this? Jung-Hoo Lee on the injured list, and he's done for the year with a groin contusion. That was the note they sent us yesterday when he left the game. He suffered a groin contusion. I never heard that one before. And maybe you guys hear it all the time. I don't know.
2: All the time.
0: I don't know where. Yeah, not sure where else.
31: You
0: I'd be
31: young
0: here.
31: People today. Yeah.
2: Well, John, what's your thoughts on tonight's pitching matchup between Zebby Matthews and Blade Tidwell?
31: Well, Blade Tidwell, I'm excited to see him because I think he's got the stuff. He's got what it takes, and he had a real strong game in St. Louis against a Cardinals team. That is a team that, you know, on paper, looked like they should be beating the Giants up. They, you know, Burleson leading the league in runs batted in, and the guy right behind him had 100 RBI, two 100 RBI guys in the same lineup, and Ivan Herrera, and some excellent young prospects that were in the lineup, like Leo Bernal. Anyway, he pitched well. He went 6 2/3, gave up a couple of runs, and that was it. He had 95 pitches. Very strong game. Burleson hit a home run against him in the very first inning, and the only other run they got was on a sacrifice fly in the third. So he was throwing strikes in that game, and that's been the line of demarcation for him. Not throwing strikes, walking people, falling behind people. Bad. Throwing strikes, 0-1, 0-2, 1-2, good. And so, and for, I guess you could say that for, every pitcher in baseball. Anyway, but that's been true for Tidwell. Even guys who have great electric stuff like Tidwell. So, and Zebby, I don't know, did you think they called him the Zebster?
2: I hope so.
0: That'd be a heck of a nickname, yeah.
31: Zebby, he's a big guy out of Western Carolina. He might be one of the top guys ever to come out of Western Carolina. Or maybe the first. I'm not that up to date on the Western Carolina and its athletic programs.
0: Yeah, me neither.
31: Maybe you guys are.
0: Well, we'll do some research during the break. We'll take a quick break. We'll come back with more Western Carolina Zebby Matthews knowledge and John Miller right after this.

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6: In your opinion, what makes a great baseball color analyst?
7: I think that it was kind of amazing as I look back on it that I got to work with both of them at the same time. I'd be away with ESPN on a Sunday and work with Joe Morgan, and then with Mike Kruko when we were on TV together. It was a little bit of a different thing when I first got to San Francisco in 1997. We had 50 games on Channel 2. That was the main over-the-air Giants telecaster, and I can't remember what the cable network was even called. That's now NBC Sports Bay Area, but they also did 50 games or in that vicinity. There were like 60 games that weren't on television, and so we would work together on television, and Kruko and Dwayne would be together on the cable, and then I might be with Kruko and Ted Robinson on the radio, or maybe with Ted Robinson and Dwayne Kuiper and Kruko on the radio. We were shuffling around all the time. So that was, and I was the new guy in town. So anyway, I think what makes any of those kinds of people great, we know they know the game. They played the game for a long time. Kruko was a big league pitcher for 14 years, so he definitely knows the game. And Kite played for, 9 years in the big leagues? So, and Joe Morgan, a Hall of Fame player, and that was the great thing about Joe. He came at the game from a much different place than Kruko, a pitcher. And I think part of what makes Dwayne Kuiper and Mike Kruko great on the air together is Kuiper was a hitter, a position player, and Kruko was a pitcher. So they both have different areas of expertise on the game. But I think in any event, it's the preparation, the work before the game that nobody sees. Going down, talking to the players, talking to managers, getting up to speed on a team. And Kruko sets up the game, I think, better than anybody I've ever seen, where he not only gives you information about the starting pitchers and what to expect from them, what hitters give them trouble, which hitters are in trouble against those pitchers, but also a scouting report on the umpire, which is what he did as a pitcher. He had a scouting report on every umpire. What guys were going to give you a low pitch, what guys would give you a high pitch, what guys would give you a little off the corners, that sort of thing. And he would give that to the fans at the beginning. So I think that was one of the key things. And I think ultimately with Mike is that an enormous talent. He's very talented. He's a musician. So when he's not on the air, you could always tell what floor he was on, because that was the one you could hear guitar music coming through his door when you were walking down the hallway. And he'd bring that guitar with him. And so just a musical person. And I feel that he does the game sort of like a jazz musician. He's following a beat. He's got some rhythm to his work on a telecast. And I think that does set him apart. It's just the talent, the humor. And I've probably told this story 100 times, but when we were in New York for that wild card game, Bumgarner against Thor. And the Giants and Mets, one game, winner take all, move on. And it was nothing to nothing in the eighth inning. The Mets brought in their closer, who was almost unhittable when he was right. And Connor Gillespie hits a three-run homer. One of the great moments of that whole season, and for the Giants in many, many years. And Bumgarner, of course, finished the deal, went the distance. But in the eighth inning, when the Giants had gone ahead, and then Bumgarner got the Mets out, the whole stadium, everybody in the stadium got up and left. And when we came back from a commercial, I said, you know, look at that. The whole stadium, they all got up and left as soon as the final out, as if the game was already over. And Krug said, yeah, I thought somebody must have made an announcement. Hey, free pizza in the parking lot.
8: And the rest is history. Mike Krug, we're going to celebrate him this week in the celebration ceremony after the game on Sunday. John, enjoy the first of the final week of the 26th season, and we will talk to you later.
9: Thanks, Sean.
7: I'm looking forward to the games while we still have them. Yeah. And also, I know it's going to be bittersweet at the same time.
8: Yes, it will. Have a great call tonight, John.
7: All right. All the best.
8: All right. We still have award-winning Diamond Notes next on the Sports Leader.
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8: 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The Giants are 64-92. 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It'll be righty Zebby Matthews taking the ball from Minnesota, 9-10 with a 4.74. Blake Tidwell, another righty for the Giants, 1-2 with a 4.56 ERA. 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Key to the game is going to be finish at home over 500 this season. They're 36-39. The Giants are at home. 6 home games left. They can still clinch a winning record with a winning homestand.

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9: 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It's not a seltzer. It's Surfside, proud partner of the Giants. It's a cool night tonight. It's going to be about 60 degrees around first pitch, dropping into the high 50s by the time this game wraps up. Got to make sure you want to bring a jacket to tonight's game if you're going to be out at the yard. There will be about 8 or 9 mile an hour winds blowing out towards center field as well. All right, let's go places right now with the Toyota Out of Town scoreboard. We got a chance to get in the entire scoreboard today because only three games being played across Major League Baseball on this Monday afternoon and evening. There's one game that's gone final. The Tigers beat the Nationals 9-2 in Detroit to win the first of those three games. You get the Blue Jays are leading right now over the Orioles 3-2, end of the seventh inning. From Camden Yards in Baltimore, and then the Giants and the Twins, the third and final game to get going on this Monday evening. Around the Park is next, only here on the Sports Leader.
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6: Hey, everybody, it's Crook and Flem. That's right. Kipe is on assignment. Today we're going to talk about Twins history. That's right. Giants and Twins. 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
6: Hey, everybody, it's Around the Park with Crook and Dave. Dave Fleming in today, Dwayne Kuiper on assignment. And today is game one of a three-game series between the Giants and the Minnesota Twins. And Dave, I got to tell you, when the Giants tee it up against Minnesota now, which I love the new schedule, it means that they get to see Minnesota every year. This year it's here at Oracle Park, next year, of course, in Minnesota. But there's always been a little bit of an itch in the back of my brain in regards to Minnesota. Because in 1987, when the Giants went to the playoffs, and I was on that team, and we were playing the Cardinals, and if we could get by the Cardinals, we were going to play against the Minnesota Twins. And it's a game we never got to. And the Minnesota Twins would go on to win the World Championship. And it haunted every one of us on that 1987 team. And it's something that I've not ever been able to forget.
11: You know, that's interesting you say that, because that was like my prime years as a fan. I was 11 years old, I think, in 1987, and I watched every game of that World Series. I remember that World Series almost as well as I remember any other from that whole era. And I watched you guys play in 87 in the NLCS. I watched those games, and until you just said that, it never really occurred to me, because my brain, it's so burned in my brain. Cardinals, Twins. But I could probably rattle off the Twins, Kirby Puckett and Ken Herbeck and Gary Gaetti and Greg Gagne and all those guys for the Twins.
6: Bernanski and Danny Gladden was
11: Danny
6: on that
11: Gladden
6: team.
11: Danny Gladden was a big part of that team. So let me ask you this as a follow-up. Did you watch any of those games after you were eliminated by the Cardinals?
6: I did. Absolutely. I mean, as painful as it was to watch the Cardinals move on and get to the World Series, I was rooting so hard for the Twins. It was aching because I just didn't want the Cardinals to do it, you know? I mean, that has a lot to do with my Cub background, of course, but, and they were such a class act. I mean, it's a great team. Don't get me wrong. I'm not dogging the Cardinals. I never would do that. But in this particular instance, I was not rooting for the National League.
11: You know, and years later, when Interleague really started going, you and I were both there, I think, if I remember correctly. We got to go do Giants games at the old Metrodome. Now we go to the new stadium. I really like the new stadium. It's a really cool place to go. Next year, if Giants fans are looking at the schedule and trying to figure, where should we go watch the Giants? That's a good one to pick. It's a really cool town and a fun place to go. But I'm glad that we got to go there before they tore the Metrodome down. Just a lot of it is because of 87 and 91 and my memories of those two great classic World Series. I was glad I got to see games there.
6: Well, I have a little historical fact about the Metrodome that I don't know if you knew, but I was the very first pitcher to get a loss in the Metrodome, and I was the very first pitcher to give up a home run in the Metrodome.
11: How was that?
6: Well, I was with the Phillies in 1982. And we broke camp, and we were going to go to an exhibition two-gamer in Minnesota. This was their trial run, and they were getting people in, and they had a brand-new stadium. They wanted to try and get some of the kinks out. Anyway, I had the assignment, and I was not having a great spring. I think I had my ERA was in the 10s, but I go up against Minnesota, and I didn't know any of these guys. I didn't know who Kirby Puckett was or Gary Gaetti. I had no idea. And Ken Herbert, no idea. But I knew them when I left the ballpark that day in Minnesota. I think I went five innings and gave up like eight runs or something. And Herbeck got me. He yanked one into the bleachers, which were kind of weird. The bleachers are like rolled up football seats in right field. But, yeah, there's my distinction. Loser gave up the first home run. Loser.
11: Oh, that's a cool anecdote. Now I learned something new. They probably had those air conditioners blowing out. That's what the Cardinals always accused him of.
6: That's exactly what happened. And that's Around the Park with Kruk and Flem today. Enjoy the ball game.
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17: 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We start to get ready for Arizona. We got to talk more injuries. And speaking of injuries, how's Bryce Eldridge's head? We'll ask Susan Slesser about it. 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
18: 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After three College World Series appearances and a national championship in 2024, he's made the historic jump to the major leagues as the new skipper of the Orange and Black.
19: I'm fully aware of the tradition that's here. 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
19: It's a phenomenal place to live. 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Again, I'm humbled and honored to be here in front of you today to take on that challenge.
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20: And now the final week of the 2026 season and changes for the Giants and a couple of new faces. One that I think Giants fans have probably been anxious to see, because we've been hearing a lot about the name Bo Davidson and some of the things he's been able to accomplish in the minor leagues. And today, Bo Davidson has been brought up. I'm John Miller with Tony Vitello, Giants manager. And Bo Davidson, I guess he had a little bit of a setback because what happened? He got some kind of an injury.
21: Yeah, he fouled the ball off his foot. And I mean, I think part of the excitement behind what he brings to the table is his power. And so when you foul one off your foot, it probably hurts more than the normal guy. He's got electricity in that bat, probably as impressive a BP as anybody during spring training. That includes all hitters, you know, and has really had a successful year up until this point, and now gets a long-awaited call-up. I know he's excited, but it's pretty cool to see how excited his former teammates are from the SAC club.
20: All right, so anxious to see Bo Davidson, who will make his debut here this evening. Now, a name that we've talked about him. He was an acquisition from the Boston Red Sox at the deadline, and Marcelo Meyer, not elevated, but actually off the injured list. So how is he?
21: Yeah, Marcelo's good. I mean, he's going to DH tonight to make the workload a little lighter. He's really tested his body the last 6 or 7 days. Yesterday was a day of light activity, so he could prepare for today. And again, in that DH spot, in the four hole, it's kind of a, you know, pretty drastic immediate welcome, as he'll sit in the middle of the order. But he's got the type of bat. If he's at his best, he could be a middle-of-the-order type hitter. He's got plenty of power. He's hit some important home runs in his short-lived career so far, but also has a smooth swing and has the ability to get on base in a variety of ways.
20: And he was a top draft choice, an elite player that the Red Sox identified and grabbed him. And what happened in Boston with him?
21: You know, I just don't think it was a great match from the start for whatever reason. Both sides didn't, you know, feel like things clicked. And a big reason that was the case was the injuries. He never really got a full head of steam or got in a rhythm either in the development system or just playing in general. So I think he's been held back mentally, physically for quite a while now. He's so excited to have a new set of surroundings. He's in love with San Francisco so far, and I think he's meshed really well with our people, not just our players, but all people that he's come across. And, you know, obviously Wash is one of those guys, and he's pushing him to become the defender he can be because he's very, very skilled. It's one of the reasons he was in the – I'm not saying he's Bryce Terang, but – Terang, Moniak with the Rockies, Marcelo Meyer, in my time in college recruiting, those are three of the most hyped up, talked about Southern Cal players coming out of high school there. So it'll be up to us to help him get to his fullest potential.
20: All right. Giants and the Minnesota Twins, some interleague play tonight and for the next 3 days. More about that when today's Tony Vitello continues.
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20: Now more Tony Vitello, Giants manager, and Blake Tidwell gets the call for the Giants and this Minnesota team. They brought up one of their top prospects, a first baseman, Sabato, who tied the record for most home runs ever hit for their St. Paul AAA team.
21: He can hit. He's a threat. And we ran into him in North Carolina. He was by far their best hitter. We had an open base with a runner at second. And we were kind of swimming upstream. We were facing elimination. So I told Frank Anderson, go out there and make a bunch of gyrations like we want to put him on first base or pitch around him. But let's go ahead and just attack him. So halfway to the mound, Frank decided to just go to home plate and ask Sabato, should we pitch to you or not? And it ended up being a pretty comical. I mean, the kid was dumbfounded. He was a freshman in college, and we ended up pitching to him and getting him out. So it'll be interesting if he and Frank reunite. But back when he was a freshman at a major university, he was immediately their biggest threat, and he has not slowed down. He's a dangerous right-handed hitter. He's a solid defender, but he's another prospect that'll be fun to watch. Maybe a game within the game is who has a better night tonight, he or Bo Davidson.
20: All right, so here we go. Both teams are some of their top young prospects in action here tonight, Giants and the Twins. And that's the manager show for today. All right.
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10: The Giants are back home, and only home games are left on the schedule. It's the Giants with a brief interleague interlude as they open the homestand facing the Minnesota Twins from the American League Central Division. I'm John Miller. Dave Fleming will be along in the middle innings. And for the Giants, it will be Blade Tidwell on the mound, who was excellent in his last start, which was in St. Louis. And he was just superb last Tuesday. The Giants needed a stopper, and he went out and shut down the Cardinals, who put only two runs on the board and three hits against him in 6 2/3 innings against a lineup that has a lot of thunder in it. So Tidwell will get the ball tonight, and he's up against Zebby Matthews. Big guy, young guy, out of Western Carolina University. And for the Giants, we'll get our first look at Bo Davidson. That's the headline, I think, for this game. One of the Giants' top prospects from the minor leagues. We saw him in the spring. He started the year in double-A ball and was outstanding, and then moved up to AAA and hit 29 home runs and stole 20 bases between the two stops in the minor league season. So Bo Davidson is here and hitting third in the lineup, and Marcelo Meyer, the elite prospect, a number one draft choice signed by the Red Sox not so long ago, and it just never worked out for him in Boston. He was hurt a lot. In fact, was on the injured list when the Giants acquired him at the trade deadline. He'll make his Giants debut tonight, hitting cleanup as well. Stay tuned. We'll come back. We'll have the anthem and the lineups, the Giants and the Twins, next.
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0: 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For the visiting Minnesota Twins of the American League Central, Walker Jenkins, 21 years old, maybe the Twins' best prospect. Luke Keyshawn, who's got a Bay Area background, right field. Brooks Lee, named after Brooks Robinson, is at third base. A switch hitter, Cody Clemens, the son of the Rocket, Roger Clemens. Second base, hitting a lot of home runs. Ryan Jeffers, one of their best hitters, still on the active roster anyway. He's the catcher. Alan Rodin is the DH. Aaron Sabato just up for the minors. He'll make his debut, 31 home runs for him at St. Paul in AAA this year. Emmanuel Rodriguez, left field, and Ryan Kreidler is the shortstop. The pitcher is Zebby Matthews. For the Giants, it'll be Drew Gilbert, center field, Jonah Cox, second base, and Bo Davidson making his Major League debut. One of the Giants' very best prospects. 29 homers, 20 steals for him in the minor leagues this year. Left-handed batter. He'll be in right field. Marcelo Meyer makes his Giants debut. A Red Sox number one draft choice. One of the elite prospects coming out of college. And Meyer had been hurt a lot this year. Was on the injured list when the Giants acquired him. So he'll be elevated from the injured list to make this start at DH. Brett Harris, first. Kavanaugh, the catcher. Basabe, third. Bandura in left field. And Koss at shortstop. And he hits ninth. The Giants pitcher is Blade Tidwell. The umpiring alignment, Andy Fletcher, the crew chief, is the home plate umpire. Steven Jashinsky at first, Dylan Wilson at second, and Rob Drake is the third base umpire. 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Justice takes more than a fighter. 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This copyrighted broadcast is presented by authority of the San Francisco Giants and may not be reproduced or retransmitted in any form. The accounts and descriptions of this game may not be disseminated without the express written consent of the San Francisco Giants. The Giants have taken the field, and heading to the plate is Walker Jenkins, the young left-handed hitter, the leadoff batter, is sponsored by Ayala, Morgan, and Bazard. When you've been injured in an auto accident, you don't just need an attorney. You need a heavy hitter. Contact Ayala, Morgan, and Bazard. And he will be the first batter to face Blade Tidwell for the Twins. The Twins just finished a four-game series down in Anaheim. In fact, while the Giants over the weekend were in L.A., the Twins were just a little bit south down in Anaheim. They split a four-game set down there. They lost in extra innings yesterday to Mike Trout and the Angels. This is the start of a three-game series. The Giants will continue against the Twins tomorrow at 6:45, and then a Wednesday afternoon game at 12:45. Get to Oracle Park and catch a game tomorrow evening or afternoon baseball. Hopefully a sunshiny day. We had a lot of clouds here in the Bay Area today, but the day game on Wednesday. Find your seats right now at sfgiants.com/tickets. So here is Jenkins to lead off against Blade Tidwell on the Toyota out-of-town scoreboard. It's a very short scoreboard tonight, only two other games. The Tigers beat the Washington Nationals in Detroit 9-2, and they scored five runs in the fifth inning of that game. Montero got the win over Hertz, and in Baltimore, they had quite a bit of rain early on, and they had a delay. But now the Orioles, with a two-run eighth inning, have gone ahead of the Blue Jays 4-3. That's the Toyota out-of-town scoreboard. Toyota, let's go places. And here's the first pitch by Blade Tidwell to Walker Jenkins, and it's fouled away off to the left. So we're off and running here at Oracle Park. Tidwell pitches. That one missed, and from up here, and of course we have no good look at it at all, looked great. It was right over the plate, but it was a fraction of an inch below the knees. One ball, one strike. Jenkins, left-handed batter, swing, and he hits a fly ball along the right field line, and a long, long run for Bo Davidson just in town in his Major League debut. The first batter of the game hits a fly ball to him, and he had a long run running laterally right parallel to the warning track toward the corner and then stepped onto the track to make the catch near the 309-foot side. So far, so good for Bo Davidson. He immediately gets tested. It was just kind of a high, lazy fly ball. Gave him ample time to get to it. Now, here's a swing, and there's a fly ball out to Davidson. He starts over to his right, now comes rushing in on it, and Luke Keyshaw is retired on a shallow fly ball to right center. You think that was their game plan? Let's find out what this new kid out in right field is made of. And his whole family's here. They're all laughing about it. So his mom and dad and brother, several of them are all down there. And so right away, the Twins hit fly balls to him. And here's a ground ball to the right side. And ranging far to his left is the second baseman, Cox, into a slide. He's got it. Over to first to throw out Brooks Lee and end the inning. And Davidson thought maybe he'd get more action on that one. But Cox got to it first. The inning is over just like that. Now the Giants are coming up. Gilbert, Cox, and who else? Bo Davidson coming up on the Liberty Group Protect Your Assets Giants Radio Network.
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0: Here's a fastball from Zebby Matthews, the tall right-hander, right down the middle, belt high to Drew Gilbert. He took it for a called strike one. On one the count, the pitch on the way. Now a slider, beauty. It just did catch the inside edge at the knees, strike two call. His first fastball was at 94. That slider came in at a cool 87. So now Gilbert deep in a hole with an 0-2 count. 6 feet, 5 inch tall, Zebby Matthews to the plate, and he's low with a changeup. Matthews for the year, 9 wins, 10 losses in 22 starts, a 4.74 earned run average. Been little susceptible to the long ball. Now the 1-2 pitch, and he tries to throw a slow curveball and misses, just kind of flew out of his hand and missed very high and away. And it's 2-2 in 125 and a third innings. He's given up 23 home runs. Now the pitch. Swing and a real bouncer down the third base side. Far to his right goes the third baseman Lee. He backhands it, keeps it from going into the outfield, but he has no play and makes no throw to get Gilbert, who gets an infield hit. As is often the case with a left-handed hitter up there, the third baseman was playing almost over to shortstop when the shortstop was way over toward the middle of the diamond, and he just didn't hit it very hard, but right along the line, and sprinting over was Brooks Lee to keep it from going into the outfield. So a single for Gilbert, and here's Jonah Cox, and he bunts at it, bunts it foul, strike one. First pitch tonight was thrown at 6:46 p.m., 62 degrees the temperature. The time and temp are sponsored by Kalshi. Kalshi, trade on anything, even the game. Jonah Cox, right-handed batter. The pitch on the way. Swing and a foul back to the screen. I think F.P. Santangelo on our broadcast this weekend in an at-bat where he showed bunt and then pulled the bat back. The pitch was well out of the strike zone. And he said, well, that's the element of surprises gone, so he almost surely will not be bunting now. And the same thing here. When he bunted at it, but bunted it foul on the first pitch. 0-2 pitch on the way. Swing and a miss. He struck him out. 96-mile-an-hour fastball a little bit off the outside. That fastball away, and he's having a hard time making contact. And it continues right there. So here is Bo Davidson now, up from the minor leagues. And his first trip to the plate in a big league game. Davidson had 29 homers. He had 20 steals in the minor leagues between AA and AAA. And a big swing and a miss. He got a fastball right down the middle at 95 miles an hour, and he missed it. 0-1 the count. Davidson, 24 years old, 6 feet, 1 inch tall. He's got some power. He's got some speed. Now the one-strike offering. And that is right on the inside corner, under the hands at 95. Strike two call. Gilbert, the runner at first. Twins first baseman Sabato is on the bag with him. Sabato is making his major league debut tonight. Nothing score. We're in the last of the first. One out, one on. 0-2 the count. Shortstop almost up the middle for the left-handed batter, Davidson. Here it is. In the dirt with a curveball. Blocked by Jeffers. Now it's 1-2. The Twins around the infield. We mentioned Sabato at first. Cody Clemens, son of the Rocket. Roger Clemens at second. Kreidler at short. Lee at third. Rodriguez in left. Jenkins in center. Keyshaw in right. Jeffers doing the catching. The one ball, two strike pitch. Here it is. And he's off the outside with a changeup. 85 miles an hour. A lot of action running away like a two-seam grip. It's a changeup, 85 miles an hour, but also with a lot of movement away from the left-handed hitter. One out, nothing game. Runner at first. Here's the pitch. Swing and a high foul off to the left. That was a slider that time. 87 miles an hour. And that was right out over the plate. I think he made a mistake on that one. Had him a little off balance. He was a little out front of it with the change of speed. 87. His fastball 95-96. 2-2 the count. And the pitch. And that's outside. Fastball away. Here's a check of who's on deck, sponsored by TimberTech. 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It is Marcelo Meyer on deck. 3-2 the count. Here it comes. Swing, and he bounces one foul over toward the Twins dugout on the first base side. That was a cutter that ran in under the hands and a little bit off the plate. Bo Davidson is the 17th player to make his major league debut for the Giants this year. That's the most in franchise history. 3-2 pitch, swing, and he hits a high foul off the third base side, and that reaches well back into the second deck. Still 3-2. Gilbert had kind of a running start from first, but then abruptly stopped. I don't know if he was thinking about running with a 3-2 count or just... If he was, he thought he didn't get a good enough jump. He gets his lead again. Short lead. Matthews throws. There goes Gilbert. He stops again. The ball is lined into right field for a base hit. Gilbert is going to come around second, racing for third, and he'll make it there standing up. In his first big league at bat after falling behind 0-2, Bo Davidson gets his first big league hit. Line drive. Topspin liner into right field. Impressive at bat. And his family leading the cheering from down in the lower deck. His mom, Donna. His brother, Shakim. His partner, Tierra. And daughter, Oakland. Oakland. Runners at first and third, one out, and here is Marcelo Meyer in his Giants debut. Left-handed batter, and he takes low and inside, ball one. Twins have the third baseman has to stay near the bag with a fast runner, Gilbert, over there. So nobody really at short. The Twins' shortstop, Kreidler's way over toward the middle. Now the pitch. Swing and a miss. And it's 1-1. That was a changeup. That fooled him. That ball ran down and away. A lot of movement on it. One ball and one strike. The first baseman, Sabato, on the bag with Davidson. Davidson had 20 steals in the minors this year. Now here's the pitch on the way. And that is too low. He changed up again with it. And a good eye there by Meyer. Here's the set. 2-1 the count. One out. The pitch. Swing and a miss. And he threw another off-speed pitch there. That one had a little break to it. The slider breaking down and in. Keeping the ball down and staying off-speed with Marcelo Meyer. He was acquired from the Red Sox in the Eric Miller deal at the trading deadline. He was in 70 games with the Red Sox this year before he went on the injured list. 2-2 pitch. Here it is. And low and in with the slider. Dug out of the dirt by Jeffers. And now it's a 3-2 count. With Boston, he was hitting only 220. He had three homers. He made more appearances at second base than shortstop. He had been a shortstop initially. He's been on a rehab assignment with Sacramento, where a foot injury sort of held him back a little bit. Now the infield is in. The runner from first goes, and the pitch is strike three called. A slider in there. So Davidson follows his first major league hit with his first major league steal. That one was a slider down, but it ended up right at the knees. So Meyer called out on strikes. And now the Giants have runners at second and third. And here is Brett Harris. And he bunts it up the third base side. Foul. Halfway up the line, it kicked off into foul ground. So Harris, the third baseman, Brooks Lee, was playing deep. And he thought, well, hey, if I can get a hit, that's a run. It's like they're giving me the bunt. So also, in effect, a run. But the ball, halfway up the line, went foul. Gilbert led off the inning with an infield hit. With one out, Bo Davidson in his first at-bat got a single to right with Gilbertson to third. Now a two down. Second and third, Harris takes a ball too high. A fastball missing. And the Giants have given Matthews a workout here. This next pitch will be number 26 thrown by Matthews in the inning. He sets. He throws, and he's down and away. 2-1 the count. Good eye there by Harris. Harris started getting some hits on this road trip, his first of the year. Giants are his third big league team. Now the sack, runners at second and third. Two down, the pitch. Too high, 3-1. The left-handed hitting Kavanaugh is on deck. Gilbert down the line from third. Davidson away from second. 3-1 the count. Three balls, one strike. Here it comes. In there. Strike two. A fastball on the inner third. Down near the knees. And it's a full count. Zebby Matthews, tall right-hander, at the belt. He throws. Swing and a ground ball right up the middle. Into center field. Base hit. Gilbert is in, and now Bo Davidson has another first to add to the list. In his first big league inning, he scores the second run, his first major league run. 2-0 Giants. And an excellent at-bat by Brett Harris. And that ball, a sinker running down and in a little bit out over the plate toward the middle end part of the plate. But he didn't try to yank it.
7: Didn't try to overdo it. Just drove it back through the middle where nobody was. And the Giants have a 2-0 lead. And the Twins, Pete Mackey, the pitching coach for manager Derek Shelton, goes out to the mound now. The Twins are huddling up at the mound. And while they do, 2-0 Giants with a runner at first and two down. Let's pause briefly for station identification. 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
7: Well, the inning goes on. This will be the 30th pitch thrown in this inning. High-stress inning for Zebby Matthews, and Drew Kavanaugh stands in, and he takes one in too tight. A cutter right in on the hands. Ball one. That might have been a strike, but no challenge by the Twins. 1-0 the count, the pitch. Swing, ground ball to second, right to Cody Clemens. He's got it, straightens up, flips it over to first. The inning is over. The Giants send six men to the plate. They get two runs with three hits. And the burgeoning career of Bo Davidson is underway. Getting his first hit, his first steal, and his first run after getting his first two plays in right field on the first two plays of the game. What an inning. A first night in the big leagues for Bo Davidson. We go to the second. It's 2-0 Giants on the Liberty Group Protect Your Assets Giants Radio Network.
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7: Fastball to the outside corner from Blade Tidwell to Cody Clemens as we start the second inning. Clemens, a left-handed hitter, 2-0, Giants ahead. Now here's a changeup, high and outside for a ball. One ball, one strike. Roger Clemens, Hall of Fame right-hander. I guess he's never been voted into the Hall of Fame, but he was one of the great pitchers of his era and of all time. Won more Cy Youngs than anybody. Now a swing, and Cody Clemens, his son, lifts a fly ball to left, over to his right a bit. To make the catch is Scott Bandura, one away. But Roger Clemens was the quintessential power pitcher as a kid growing up near Houston. In Katy, Texas, he idolized Roger Clemens and patterned himself after the mighty Ryan Express. Here is Jeffers, right-handed batter, takes a slider for a called strike. Well, Roger Clemens, the Rocket, he was a power pitcher. And Cody Clemens is a power hitter. He's got 26 home runs. Now, here's a swing. Jeffers drives one foul down the left field line. He got a big sweeping breaking ball, 83 miles an hour, and he was way out front of it. Hit it off the end of the bat, foul down the left field line. Jeffers, in many respects, of the guys who are healthy right now for the Twins has been their best guy with the bat. He checks his swing on a ball down and away. No swing, says Steven Jashinski, the first base umpire on the appeal. Jeffers, tower, a big, powerful right-handed batter, fouls one off to the right. That was a 95-mile-an-hour fastball. He was way behind it. That ball was on the outside, and he just had a late swat at it and just did make contact. He got 14 home runs, and he has an 822 OPS. Now he takes low and outside for a ball. The guy who really has been their biggest hitter, their biggest star, Byron Buxton, is on the injured list. Sometimes as Buxton goes, that's how the Twins go. He's got speed, power, a great defensive outfielder. The 2-2 pitch in there. Strike three called with the big breaking ball, the sweeper. So two down. This is the Taco Bell second inning. Stop by your local Taco Bell to try their new Cantina chicken menu. And remember to live Moss. Now here comes Alan Roden, 26-year-old out of Creighton University. Left-handed batter. Not a big guy. He takes ball one up and away. Roden, R-O-D-E-N. Only 72 at-bats, 20 hits, one home run. Now he takes too high, 2-0. Roden with a 349 on-base average and a 278 batting average. Opened up stance, takes, and that is in there for a called strike. And Tidwell, whether that's just the way it is or by design, everything's been up so far. 2-1 pitch. A foul back out of play. That was hard slider that ended up right out toward the middle of the plate. 2-2 the count. Two down, nobody on. Tidwell had a 5-pitch first inning. Got two down, nobody on here in the second. And throwing. And it's bounced foul right into the Giants' dugout. And that one went right through the opening and looked like it might have hit somebody down there. Manager Tony Vitello went. It might have been Ron Washington. And one of the Giants' trainers, Rio Watanabe, is over to make sure the wash is okay. Now here's a swing, and there's a high drive.

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4: Engel, it seemed clearly that it was on the foul side of the foul pole when it passed by. That's the ruling. Now, here's the ball outside. So there's no replay review demand lost by anybody because that was a crew chief making the call for it. That was the ball outside. 3-2 to Roden. The pitch and a hard smash into right field. Base hit. Pass the dive of the second baseman Cox going to his left. So Roden clearly seeing the ball really well, and he saw a lot of pitches right down the middle of the plate, including that last one. That was a breaking ball right down the middle, and he was seeing everything well. He hit that near home run, and then this ball he smoked at 101 miles an hour. First Twins base runner, and here comes Aaron Sabato. Sabato in his major league debut up from AAA St. Paul, the St. Paul Saints Twins AAA affiliate, just down the road from Minneapolis, one of the Twin Cities for which the Twins are named. And now he hits a foul off the right field side. He had 31 home runs, which is an all-time St. Paul record. He also had 29 doubles there. And Tony Vitello told a story about seeing him when he was a freshman in college, and it was the NCAA tournament had started, and they knew he was really good. He's not a very tall guy, but he's got a very quick bat. He swings, and it's a bouncing ball foul on the third base side. So Sabato with a count of no balls and two strikes. But he said they had a pitcher on the mound. He was not one of their best pitchers. And they had first base open, and they were arguing about whether they should, or discussing, should just walk him intentionally or try to pitch around him. Now the 0-2 pitch. Check swing. Did he go? Yes. They strike him out as he chased that one out of the zone and tried to hold up at the last moment on that big sweeping breaking ball. So Sabato's first major league at bat goes awry. Tidwell strikes him out. One hit, one left. 2-0 Giants with Basabe, then Bandura coming up. Last of the second on the Liberty Group Protect Your Assets Giants Radio Network.
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2: Now the Giants leading 2-0, last of the second inning. And here is Oslevis Basabe. And he takes the ball. Did we have a pitch clock violation without me even knowing about it? Here's a called strike. And I guess while we were still in the commercial break, there was a pitch thrown. And anyway, the count is 2 balls and 1 strike. There we go. Here's a swing. Ground ball, past third. Diving into shallow left is the shortstop. He gets up and makes a long throw to first. It's too late and also pulls the first baseman Sabato off the bag. And it's an infield hit for Basabe. Hit it sharply out of the reach of the third baseman Brooks Lee, who made a dive and couldn't get the glove on it. But ranging far behind him was the shortstop Kreidler. He made a slide into shallow left and got it and very athletically jumped to his feet and made a long heave to first that was well off the bag. That's the fourth hit for the Giants. And here is Scott Bandura. And the left-hander, Zebby Matthews, misses outside. Ball one. Bandura is playing in his 8th game in the big leagues. He's had 3 hits, 16 at-bats so far. 2-0, the Giants ahead, and there's a foul coming back out of play. Bandura had an outstanding season in the minor leagues. And he won one of the big awards for Sacramento, postseason awards. Here's the set. Now the pitch, Bandura takes, and that's called a ball, but it's going to be challenged by Jeffers, the catcher, and I think that was, he's going to win it. Looked to be right at the knees on the outside. Here's the ABS on the big screen, and it was right there at the knees on the outside. And it's 1 ball and 2 strikes now to Bandura. But Bandura won the award for best offensive player for Sacramento. 1-2 pitch, swing and a foul tip into the glove of Jeffers. Strike three. Change up that was down, got him to go after it. And a ball that ended up well down out of the zone. Third strikeout for Zebby Matthews. Giants ahead 2-0. We're coming to you live from the Chukchansi Gold Resort and Casino broadcast booth. Dave Fleming will be along in the middle innings. Giants ahead 2-0. The ninth place hitter, Christian Koss, big swing and a miss. Fastball right in on the hands. And he opened up on it, trying to see if he could crush it, but couldn't get his bat on it. So the count is 0-1. Here is Matthews sat throwing, and he's low with a fastball at 96. Matthews' last start was against the Yankees last Wednesday, and he threw 6 scoreless innings, gave up only 2 hits in that game. The Giants have already put 2 runs and 3 hits up. In fact, 3 hits in the first inning, and then another hit here. Now another hit, a line drive, left center field, base hit. Hustling over to cut it off in the alleyway is the left fielder Rodriguez, and here's his throw in. It's too late. It's a double for Koss, getting Basabe over to third. The left fielder Emmanuel Rodriguez and the center fielder Walker Jenkins were converging at the same time, at the same spot in left center, and it was Rodriguez, I think, who had a better angle to make a throw into second. He cut it over in front of Jenkins and cut that ball off, but his throw did not have much on it, and it was way offline anyway. Now the infield comes in. The Giants have runners at second and third, and here is Drew Gilbert. Left-handed batter takes a called strike. That was borderline up and right around the outside corner. So strike one. He had an 0-2 count in the first inning and then got a base hit, rolling one right along the third baseline. Third baseman is over at third base this time. Here's the pitch. Way outside with a changeup. 1 ball, 1 strike. Giants 2, Twins 0. The Giants threatening to add on now. Second and third, 1 out. The shortstop is over near second. playing in on the edge of the infield grass. There's nobody really at shortstop. Now the 1-1 offering. Way inside with a cutter. Throws that cutter at 93 miles an hour. 2-1 the count to Gilbert, trying to be an RBI man here for the Giants. He scored the first run of the night after a single in the first inning. Jonah Cox is on deck. The pitch to him, very high. The catcher, Jeffers, had to spring to his feet, reach high over his head to glove that one. Fastball way out of the zone, 3-1. First base is empty. Basabe at third. Koss at second. Gilbert at the plate with a 3-1 count uses his timeout right here. Jonah Cox, another right-handed hitter on deck. The Giants have five lefties in the lineup, including Gilbert. 3-1 the count. And Matthews, the tall, 6'5" tall, right-hander ready, throwing. Swinging a slow chop up the first base side. Foul. 50 feet from first, or from the home plate toward first. It kicked off into foul ground. Breaking for the plate immediately was Basabe. And I think all things being equal, the Twins are glad to see that one go foul, even though the first baseman was there and he would have gotten Gilbert out. But a run would have scored. And the crowd comes alive here at Oracle Park. Infield in for the Twins with one out. 2-0 Giants. Runners at second and third. The pitch. Swing and a foul. High in the air, off to the left, into the second deck. This will be the 49th pitch of the game already to be thrown by Zebby Matthews. We're only in the second inning with one out. Here's the set. He throws. Swing and a line drive, base hit into left center field. Basabe's in to score. Koss around third. He's in there. A two-run single for Drew Gilbert, and it is 4-0 Giants. Man, he blistered that ball, and it was out of the reach of the shortstop, whose range is diminished. He's in on the edge of the grass instead of back near the outfield grass. He made a lunge for it. It was in his general vicinity, but although he made a bid for it, it was beyond him by 3 or 4 feet. 4-0 Giants. Another hit for Gilbert. Here's Cox, and he runs up as if to bunt, pulls the bat back, and takes a called strike. So Drew Gilbert has the makings of a big night already. Two hits, two runs batted in, and a run scored. We're in the second inning. Cox swings and doesn't get it. He chased a slider that broke off the outside. Cox struck out his first time. He's shown bunt in each of his first two at-bats. He bunted one foul the first time and then showed bunt and then pulled the bat back on a called strike this time. Now Matthews steps off the slab with Cox asking for his timeout here. 4 runs, 6 hits for the Giants in these first two innings. Gilbert, the runner at first, the pitch. And he took that one, a fastball down and away. A lot of pitchers have been getting him to chase that one off the corner, but not this time. 95-mile-an-hour fastball, down around the knees and a couple inches off the corner. Right side of the infield is wide open. 1-2 pitch, and a check swing. A hard slider in the dirt. Blocked in the dirt by Jeffers, the catcher. 2-2. Second baseman Clemens is way over toward the middle of the diamond. The first baseman, Sabato, on the bag with Gilbert. 2-2 the count. The right-hander delivers. Foul back to the screen. He went away again with a fastball up that time, up around the belt. And Cox was able to get a piece of it. That's 54 pitches thrown by Zebby Matthews in these first two innings. He's faced 10 hitters before Cox and only retired 4 of them. He throws. Swing and a miss. And he got him to chase a pitch way up out of the zone. High fastball. He was looking for something over the plate. He finally got something, but it was up at about letter high. Four strikeouts for Matthews. Two down, and here comes Bo Davidson, his second at bat. He got a single, he got a steal, and he scored a run all in the first inning, in his first inning of in the big leagues. Now he takes a cutter right over the middle for a called strike. First batter of the game hit a fly ball to him in right field. He caught up to it after a long run toward the right field corner. The next batter hit a fly ball into shallow right center, and he had caught that one. Now he takes, and that's a called strike on the inside, down around the knees, and it's 0-2. Bo Davidson asking for his timeout now. Bo Davidson, we mentioned that Scott Bandura was named the best offensive player at Sacramento for the Rivercats this year. Bo Davidson was named the most exciting player. 0-2. Here it is. And a changeup away. Matthews sat for a long, long while before he threw that pitch. Davidson, 24-year-old, left-handed hitter, back foot in the back line of the batter's box, opened up stance. Swings it. It's a hard ground ball past the mound, but out behind second is Kreidler to get it. Throws over to first in time. He took his time to set up with that throw and just got Davidson by a step at first. Inning over. Two more runs for the Giants. Knocked in by Drew Gilbert. And the Giants, after two, have a 4-0 lead. 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
2: Giants 4 and the Minnesota Twins nothing. We start the third inning, and DeBlade Tidwell misses with ball one to Emmanuel Rodriguez, left-handed hitter, and he takes a called strike, 0-2. Fastball at 94. Rodriguez, one of the Twins' top prospects, one of three of their top prospects, already here with the club. Now, a changeup down and away. One ball and two strikes. Emmanuel Rodriguez, the guy who's hitting leadoff. Walker Jenkins and somebody who's not in the lineup in this game, Kalen Culpepper. Now, here's a check swing. Did he go? Yes, he did. An appeal. And third base umpire Rob Drake rings him up. Said that was a swing. So a strikeout for Tidwell. Third strikeout for Tidwell. We're seeing the replay from the side angle. It did look like he did go through with the swing. So here is Kreidler. Ryan Kreidler, 218 average, 8 home runs. And he takes the ball too low. Giants 4, Twins nothing, third inning. Tidwell into his windup, throwing. And he's down and in. 2-0. Exciting debut for Bo Davidson, who got a base hit in his first big league at bat, then stole a base shortly thereafter. There's the ball outside. It's 3-0 to Kreitler. Leadoff man Walker Jenkins is on deck. Davidson also scored a run in the first inning. Harris, with two down, got a single to knock him in, as well as Gilbert. Now here's a called strike with a fastball. 3-1. One out, nobody on. Giants 4, Twins nothing, third inning. The windup, Tidwell pitches. Ground ball past the mound, hits softly towards second. Gloved right in front of the bag by Cox, and he makes a quick snap throw across the body from right in front of second base, and Kreitler is out at first. That was a pretty nice throw after charging in on that ball. He was playing him up the middle. He kind of had to navigate his way around the bag at second before making the throw, and it kind of went off his right foot as he made the across-the-body sidearm throw. Two down. Here is Jenkins, the leadoff man, and a hard sweeping breaking ball off the inside, ball one. Jenkins, maybe the best prospect for the Twins, 21 years old. They drafted him out of high school, first-round draft choice 3 years ago. Now there's a ball very high, 2-0. Jenkins was the fifth player chosen in that draft, fifth player in the country. 2-0 pitch, and off the outside, he tried the breaking ball, and all of a sudden, he, second batter in a row, he's just having a hard time finding the strike zone here. He came back to get Kreitler, now trying to do the same with Jenkins. 3-1 pitch, and that fastball right down the middle at the knees for a strike. Giants 4, Twins nothing. Third inning, two down, nobody on. Giants got two runs in the first and two more in the second. Tidwell winds, throws, and a base hit up the middle. There's a dive by the shortstop, Koss, into shallow right center. He was playing almost up the middle for the left-handed batter, and he ranged far out into the outfield and made the dive, but it was beyond him. So Jenkins gets the hit. That's the Twins' second hit of the game. And Luke Keyshaw will come up. Keyshaw, who's got local background, is from Watsonville, California. Went to Arizona State. Right-handed batter Keyshaw looks at called strike one on the outside corner.
7: It's called a strike. Here's challenging.
2: But Keyshaw is challenging that call. He thought it was off the corner. He may have been right. It goes up on the screen. It is a ball. It was off the outside corner by 0.2 inch, says the ABS. What an eye by Keyshaw. One ball, no strikes. Here it is. Very high. And I think that, you know, tactically, that's not a bad time, because you've got a pitcher that suddenly, for the last couple of hitters, has had a hard time throwing a strike. And now he's got a 2-0 count to Keyshaw. It was a very close pitch that easily could have gone against Keyshaw, though, for using a challenge there. 2-0 pitch and a squibber up the first base side. And it's a knockdown and foul ground by first baseman Brett Harris. Jenkins was off and running with two strikes. He turns around and goes back to first. Giants 4, Twins nothing. Third inning. Now, this has been the first inning where he's really had to work hard. He throws, swing, and a miss. Good slider, and it's two balls and two strikes now to Keyshaw. Keyshaw playing against the Giants for the first time. He has played well in interleague games. His last 17 interleague games, hitting .349. The pitch to him. Swing and a miss. He struck him out with a hard slider. 90-mile-an-hour biting slider down and away. Wow. Nasty pitch. Inning over. One hit, one left. And a shutdown inning again for Tidwell. 4-0 Giants. with Marcelo Meyer coming up in the last of the third on the Liberty Group Protect Your Assets Giants Radio Network.
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2: Marcelo Meyer leads off for the Giants third inning. The Giants ahead 4-0. And a first pitch curveball from Zebby Matthews is in the dirt. Ball one. The Giants got two runs in the first inning. Knocked in by Brett Harris, and two more runs in the second inning. Delivered by Drew Gilbert, and a 4-0 lead. And here's a slider that misses 2-0. Marcelo Meyer struck out looking his first time. Now there's a cutter off the outside, 3-0. Now that is the 62nd pitch thrown by Matthews. It's only the start of the third inning. Now he gets a strike and just barely got one right on the edge of the outside borderline. Might have been called a ball, might have been called a strike. He got the call there, 3-1. And the ABS showed it's just barely being right, the pitch. And that's low, but it's going to be challenged by Jeffers, the catcher. And he's going to win.
14: Calls over, charge and strike.
2: Shows it was right there.
14: Not
2: borderline, not just barely scraping the bottom of the strike zone, but right there. So now it's a 3-2 count to Marcelo Meyer. Brett Harris is on deck. Giants ahead 4-0. And here's the pitch. Swing and a foul tip. And he got a slider that was down, and it broke sharply and ended up down below the knees that time. Well thrown. And Matthews gets his fifth strikeout. This Sunday, celebrate the career of our partner Mike Kruko at Oracle Park. Giants and their fans will give Kruko an atta-babe with memorable moments throughout his career being shown on the board. All through that one, plus a post-game ceremony. That'll be Sunday. Here's a fly ball by Harris out into center. And Walker Jenkins over to his right makes the catch. Giants-Dodgers, the finale on Sunday. And celebrating the career of our colleague and our friend, Mike Kruko. Learn more at sfgiants.com/Kruko. Two down, nobody on. The Giants ahead, 4-0. And here is ball one to Drew Kavanaugh. Kavanaugh checks his swing and appeal to the third base umpire.
14: Pitcher's got a ball, catcher challenging.
2: The catcher's going to challenge that call. It was at the top of the strike zone, and it's an ABS challenge, and they put it up on the board.
14: Calls overturned, it is a strike.
2: And it is overturned. It was just right. That one did just scratch the top edge of the strike zone. Jeffers is having a good night with that so far. The 1-1 pitch, swinging a ground ball, sharply hit to first. Sabato picks it up, waves off the pitcher, takes it to the bag, and the inning is over. Dave Fleming will be along in the middle innings. I get to go over and hang out with my friend Mike Kruko on the TV side with the score, the Giants 4, the Twins nothing. On the Liberty Group Protect Your Assets Giants Radio Network.
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21: Dave Fleming back with you here on the radio side of our Giants baseball broadcast. John goes over to TV for the middle three innings to join Mike Kruko. 4-0. The Giants have the lead, fourth inning, and Blade Tidwell misses with ball one to Brooks Lee. I told Mike on the air on television the other day, as Tidwell throws, the 1-0 pitch is in there for a strike. Brooks Lee went to Cal Poly. And I told Mike I would carry the torch of calling Cal Poly the Harvard of the West. Since Mike is retiring, I'll get at least a couple in every year for him. This guy, Brooks Lee, is having a really good year. He checks his swing on a fastball up, 96 miles an hour. And the count is 2-1. Brooks Lee's got 23 home runs at 81 runs batted in. Playing third base. The pitch. Swing and a miss. Sinker at 94, and it's 2-2. So far, so good for Blade Tidwell. Giants have 4 runs on 6 hits. Twins just have the 2 singles against Tidwell. He's been pretty efficient. 49 pitches in now 3 innings plus this at bat. 2-2. Foul. Back to the screen. Very light schedule tonight on the Toyota Out of Town scoreboard. I'm sure John was talking about that. Only 2 other games. They're both over. So this is the only game going in the big leagues. Only 3 games today. 2-2 pitch is hit to right field and fairly deep. Davidson back. He's going to square up, and it's off the top of the wall and gone. Lee is sprinting into second. He doesn't know that that's a home run, and now he finds out from everybody that's a home run. So he'll trot around from second to home. His 24th home run of the year. And the first run of the night for the Twins. It's 4-1. All it has to do is hit the very top of the right field wall, that green roof on top of the wall, and it's a home run. And Tony Vitello,
14: calling the field is a home run. This will be a crew chief review.
21: He's asking him, and you don't get penalized for this. Crew chief review means the Giants don't have to use their challenge, but watching the replay, I think it's pretty clear that ball hit part of that green roof. There are those, I don't know how you would describe it, like the little reveted slots on top of the roof. And so it took kind of a funny carom.
14: Ball's confirmed into the home run.
21: So that didn't take long.
14: There is the challenge of the crew chief review.
21: I imagine the full... I wonder what MLB does on a night like tonight where you have only three games and only one late game. Because you're supposed to have two full crews in the replay center in Manhattan. Do they send one of them home? Do they have eight guys all watching this game? Here's a swing and a foul tip. Strike one. Cody Clemens, the batter. I don't know. 0-1 pitch. That's a strike. I know somebody to text, though, to ask. I'm gonna ask. See if we can find that out. Just for fun. 4-1 Giants leading, top four. Still nobody out. And the 0-2 pitch is popped up into shallow left. Bandura coming in, and he'll reach up and make the catch. Number one. So a little dead air. I'm just going to send a quick text message. Strike one. Let the game breathe. Sometimes it's good. Ball one. Yep. It's kind of a complicated, it's a long text to have to send. Now Tidwell misses. If you listen to Giants broadcast, now what? Is Tidwell hurt? Tidwell, almost like he... Did he stumble? He's definitely uncomfortable. This is not good. Tony Vitello's coming out. And Tony is immediately looking at his lineup card. Well, that a year where the Giants have had so many injuries. And now it looks like we've got another. Man, what a bummer this would be. I mean, it definitely looks like Tidwell's coming out of the game. I'm trying to watch. Tidwell immediately called out. And he's covering his mouth with his glove, talking to a couple members of the Giants staff. So he's going to come out of this game, and gosh. We figure it's probably something going on with his arm. He's not. He's walking off normally. Man, it's just been. Tidwell's been one of the eye openers down the stretch. Blake Tidwell has really done some good work. But he winced big time after throwing that last pitch and immediately called for somebody to come out. So now we're going to get an injury delay. Tristan Beck was just called up yesterday. And so he can serve as kind of a long man in this game. So Tristan Beck is going to come out of the Giants bullpen. And Tristan will... get all the time he needs to warm up on the mound. So this is too bad. Blake Tidwell really has put himself in a position to be a part of the Giants' plans, starter or otherwise, but I think he was making a pretty darn good argument to have a real shot at being a starting pitcher at the start of next year. And we can only hope that for Tidwell it's less serious than it looked, but you never want a pitcher to throw a pitch, wince, and then call the trainers out, and that's what happened here. So pitching change coming. Tristan Beck getting warmed up on the game mound, and we will take a break here. Not a full in-between innings break, but just a quick break and come back and get you set up for Tristan Beck. The Giants have a 4-1 lead. He's taken over with an injury delay. We'll be back to Oracle Park right after this.
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21: Well, we're coming to you live from the Chuck Chancey Gold Resort and Casino broadcast booth, where we've had an injury. Blade Tidwell, Giants starting pitcher, is out of this game. Tristan Beck takes over for the 12th time as a big leaguer. He's pitched well in AAA this year, but Tristan has not had his normal level of success as a big leaguer this season. Got all the time he needed. Now he's ready to go. 4-1 Giants. He inherits a 2-1 count against Ryan Jeffers, and he misses with a fastball. It's 3-1. Never an easy thing for a guy to come out of the bullpen where you're not expecting to be in the game. Blade Tidwell just kind of cruising along. 3-1 pitch is a strike. On the outside corner, close, called a strike. It's 3-2. Jeffers struck out against Tidwell back in the second inning. 3-2 pitch is hit foul, barely. Just got a piece of it. Well, for Tristan Beck, I mean, he's done good work for the Giants the last couple years. Just hasn't had a lot of success with the Giants. So this could be a good night for him to pitch a few innings and get the Giants deeper in the game. Now a swing and a miss, strike three, 97 miles an hour. That might be the hardest pitch we've seen from him. That was a good one. Right on the inside corner. So he gets a strikeout, two down. Tristan's given up 17 hits in 14 innings this season. Part of the problem for him has been an inability to do what he just did, to get swing and miss. Here's Alan Roden. Roden had a base hit his first time up. Another fastball at 97 miles an hour. Strike one. 14 innings, only six strikeouts for Tristan coming into tonight. So that's a good sign from him. Giants 4, Twins 1. Here's a foul off to the left, out of play. It's 0-2. Fan appreciation is in full swing. You can buy a regular price ticket to a game this series or the Dodgers series over the weekend and get a free 2027 ticket voucher. Offer ends Wednesday. 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Roden breaks his bat, hits a slow roller toward first. Harris will cut it off in front of Cox and feed to Beck covering, who gets the out. Nice job by Tristan Beck to get a couple of outs, and now he'll get to regroup, go in the dugout, and maybe sort of wrap his mind around the fact that he's in this game, and hopefully for a while. Sorry to see Blade Tidwell leave with an injury. We'll get you an update on him if we can. It's 4-1 Giants midway through four on the Liberty Group Protect Your Assets Giants Radio Network.
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21: Oslavis Basabe takes strike one. From Zebby Matthews, the Twins starter, is still in the game. Bottom of inning number four. Now Basabe chops one to third. Scooped up there by Brooks Lee, who throws him out. One out. 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
21: 4-1 Giants lead. Dave Fleming, John Miller, Darren Chan, our producer-engineer. Scott Bandura takes ball one. David Hollander, who he runs the Liberty Group. He's protecting all our assets. He's here tonight in the booth. This is like a celebrity visit for us. It's good to see him. 1-1 to count to Bandura, who fouls that pitch straight back. The pitch on the way. Bandura takes strike two. 94-mile-an-hour fastball. So the count is 1-2 to Scott Bandura, who's he's having what a lot of guys have. He's trying to adjust to the big league level. And it's not been easy for him. He fouls this pitch off to the left out of play. He's a guy, Bandura, who has just shot up through the Giants minor league system. He's had 16 at-bats so far coming in. Struck out his first time up tonight. Three hits. He takes this one low. 2-2. It was interesting talking to Bryce Eldridge the other day, and Bryce said so many of the young guys have asked him when they get here for the first time because they've known him in the minor leagues or friends with him. Here's a swing and a pop-up. Foul ground, third base side, we'll see. Coming over, Lee. Jeffers the catcher. Nobody's going to catch it. It hits the wire holding up the net and ricochets away. But, the question is, and it might be sort of voiced in a different way, but, like, what's it like, man? Or what's this going to be like? Or what's your experience? And Bryce tells all these guys, you're going to struggle. It's going to be really hard. You're going to question yourself. Do I belong here? Am I good enough? 2-2, got him swinging. And Eldridge, the second part is you just have to trust, like, there's going to be an adjustment period, but I am good enough. And it can be hard to do. You start to doubt yourself sooner rather than later. Here's Christian Koss with two down and nobody on. Giants have a 4-1 lead, bottom four. Here's a swing and a miss by Koss. Strike one. Koss had a base hit his first time up, and he turned it into a double. Just hustled. Here's the pitch. Koss swings and misses. 0-2. Wise words from the veteran 21-year-old. It could be that we won't see Bryce Eldridge again this year. I don't think that's been determined, but he went on the concussion list today. 0-2 pitch is low. 1-2. Giants have the weekend series coming up against the Dodgers. Final three games of the season. Fan appreciation weekend. Surprises, giveaways. We're celebrating Mike. We're doing all kinds of stuff. SFGiants.com/fans. Now, strike three call. The little front door slider. Now, that froze Koss. Seven strikeouts for Matthews in four innings, but the Giants lead the Twins through 4-1 on the Liberty Group. Protect your assets. 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
21: Aaron Sabato stands in against Tristan Beck. 4-1 Giants, top five. And Sabato swings and drives one out towards right center field. Drew Gilbert angles back now, circles to his left. Reaches out and makes a catch. So Sabato retired on one pitch. Tristan Beck has retired all three hitters that he's faced since coming to the game for Blade Tidwell, who got injured and had to leave. Here's Emmanuel Rodriguez. Rodriguez, very young player, very highly touted player. Left-handed hitter. The pitch. He hits a high pop-up, third base side, foul ground. Basabe chasing, and he's not going to get there. Good effort by Basabe. His hat came flying off. He was going as fast as he could, just could not quite reach it. The count is 0-1. Our ASSI announcer is sponsored by Kaiser Permanente. Learn more about what Kaiser Permanente could do for you at kp.org. Rest of this series, the plans for the Giants for the next two games, Giants and Twins. Tomorrow, another 6:45 first pitch time. Anthony Molina is going to start tomorrow. And then on Wednesday, the young lefty Cesar Perdomo gets another start. Here's a foul off to the left. Hey, both those guys have made really good impressions since coming to the big leagues, so last chance perhaps for those two to pitch, although it could be involved in the plans over the weekend. We'll see. The Tidwell injury certainly makes that a little more likely, and just our thoughts are with Blade Tidwell, hoping that everything's going to be okay. 0-2 pitch is just a little bit low. 1-2. That was close. think, a good no challenge by Kavanaugh, but very close. 1-2. Here it comes. A little topper. Beck is going to field, and he'll throw to first to get the out. Two down. So day game on Wednesday. Kipe's going to be here tomorrow, so Kipe will work the game with Mike on the television side, and if he's feeling up to it, we'll keep him around and have him on the post-game wrap tomorrow. And then he'll have another treatment day on Wednesday, so he won't be here on Wednesday. I'll do what I did tonight, and John and I will flip-flop around on Wednesday. Here's a pitch inside. Ball one to Ryan Kreidler. Then the Giants have Thursday off, and the Dodgers come in over the weekend. 1-0 the count to Kreidler. There's a strike right on the outside corner. Ryan Kreidler, he's a Bay Area guy, sort of. I mean, I consider Davis the Bay Area, and certainly Northern California. Went to Davis High School, played his college ball at UCLA. Here's a foul. His dad is Mark Kreidler. Mark Kreidler's a longtime decorated sports writer for the Sacramento Bee and others. And Ryan grew up watching the Giants and rooting for the Giants, so I'm sure this is a big deal for him to be here. I think Ryan, I believe, if I heard the story right, he reached out to the Twins PR folks. Here's a pitch outside. Who called the Giants and said that Ryan wants to come up and talk to Mike Kruko before this series is over. And I think that's going to happen. Giants 4, Twins 1, top 5, 2 down. The 2-2 pitch hit on the ground towards the right side. Cox was playing up the middle. Goes to his left, goes into a slide, pops up, and throws him out. Nice play by Jonah Cox. And Tristan Beck has retired all 5 that he's faced since coming into this game. Top of the order, which means Gilbert, Cox, and then Bo Davidson once again. We go to the bottom of the 5th. It's 4-1 Giants on the Liberty Group. Protect your assets. Giants Radio Network. 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
21: Drew Gilbert, high drive and gone! Up onto the arcade over the right field wall. The first pitch of the bottom of the 5th inning. And Drew Gilbert goes deep. He's having a heck of a game. It's 5-1 Giants. The kid who grew up in Minnesota and watching the Twins play, playing against his hometown team for the first time. And he's having a heck of a game. His 11th home run of the year. It's 5-1 Giants. Wow. Good for Drew. 3 for 3 with two singles and a homer.

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4: 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The 2-0 pitch, here it comes. Meyer takes a strike. Very low strike, but I think it was a strike. 2-1 to Meyer. Giants 5, Twins 1 on the Drew Gilbert home run. The pitch. Meyer tops it foul. 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And Meyer just couldn't square it up. 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Now a swing and a ball top foul. Too much action in this inning to do all the sponsor stuff. Gilbert hit the first pitch. Cox hit the double on the second pitch. Davidson hit the first pitch. The ground ball to get him over. Giants 5, Twins 1. Runner at third, Jonah Cox with one out. And the 2-2 pitch on the way. Meyer hits another one foul. Just getting the off-speed stuff now. Marcelo Meyer, traded for Eric Miller at the deadline with the Red Sox. Meyer was one of the Red Sox' very best prospects. He was one of the top prospects in the minor leagues. 2-2. He takes low. Curveball, 3-2. And he had a good number of, he played a lot the last couple seasons with the Red Sox. So this is it's his Giants debut. It's not his first major league game. This is the eighth pitch of this at-bat. He's worked the count full. 3-2. Here it comes. He swings and misses. Strike three. Over top the slider. And I think really for Marcelo Meyer tonight is just, there's a lot of rust. He's not had many game reps at all in the last two-plus months. So two outs, and Brett Harris will try to get Jonah Cox home. I'm sure he's disappointed, though. It's one where you at least want to put the ball in play. Harris takes strike one, fastball. Especially when you got the fastest runner on the Giants and one of the very fastest in the game at third. Just putting the ball in play, you got a great chance to get a run out of that. Instead, two down, it's going to take a hit. 0-1 pitch. Off the outside, 1-1. This November, Oracle Park gets transformed into a 9-hole golf course. It's the Ballpark Back 9, presented by Zooks. Check it out, sfgiants.com/golf. 1-1 pitch. Harris takes in the dirt. 2-1. Harris had the two-run single in the first inning to put the Giants ahead. Hey, Taylor Rogers is warming up, our old friend, former Giant, in the Twins bullpen. It's really good to see Taylor. I got to go find him tomorrow and say hi. 2-1 pitch. Harris hits one foul. In case you were wondering, it's been a little busy today.

0: It's going to be busy all week. We've had tons of visitors and folks who want to come up and say hi to Mike. And it's the last week of the year, so you got all the other stuff that goes with that. It's all good. Here's the 2-2. Harris takes low. 3-2. We got Drew Kavanaugh on deck. This could be the final hitter no matter what for Zebby Matthews. This next pitch will be his 100th pitch of the game. Giants made him work. 3-2. Here it comes. Harris strikes out swinging on a high fastball. So the Giants get the run. They couldn't get Jonah Cox home, so they leave a runner at third, but they add to their lead, and it's one of the best nights that Drew Gilbert has had as a big leaguer. A solo home run for Drew makes it 5-1. We go to the sixth on the Liberty Group Protect Your Assets Giants Radio Network.
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0: Walker Jenkins, top of the order for the Twins. It's inning number six. 5-1, Giants have the lead, and Tristan Beck misses outside with a sweeper for ball one. Jenkins, then Keyshaw, and then Brooks Lee. Here's the pitch. Swing and a miss by Jenkins. Twins have a lot of talented young guys. Jenkins is one. Keyshaw is one. Manuel Rodriguez in the lineup. He's one of their big prospects. Now a swing and a little topper towards second. Cox charges, scoops, and flips with his glove to first. Tell you what, you would never, ever know that Jonah Cox is an inexperienced infielder. I mean, he played some infield in high school, played a little bit in college. But as a pro, he's been an outfielder exclusively until the Giants asked him to play some second this year. And he looks like just a total natural. Takes a little confidence to do the glove flip, and he did it nicely. So Jenkins retired, one away. And here is Keyshaw. Luke Keyshaw takes high, ball one. Giants 5, Twins 1. We're coming to you live from the Chuck Chancey Gold Resort and Casino broadcast booth. Now a ball. Sweeper, that was a strike. Drew Kavanaugh did not challenge. Giants have been very patient with their challenges lately. There's a strike, 2-1. And maybe here, one out, nobody on. You're up 5-1. Maybe it's a good thing to just don't take a chance if you're not 100% sure. Here's a ball in the dirt. It is an interesting contrast, though. The Twins have challenged more than anybody, by far. The Twins have been the most aggressive team using the new ABS challenge system this year. 3-1 pitch is hit foul down the right field line. Luke Keyshaw, who was born in Watsonville, then went to high school at Aptos. So he's kind of a Santa Cruz guy. Played his college baseball, started his college baseball career at USF on the Hilltop. Finished at Arizona State. 3-2 pitch is hit to center field. Not that deep. Gilbert coming in. And he will reach up and make the catch. Out number two. Up comes Brooks Lee. It's kind of cool to see Tristan Beck. Tristan Beck is, this is the best he's looked all year in the big leagues. It's been hard to watch him struggle because Beck has been a really valuable member of the Giants pitching staff the last few years. Lee takes a strike. Lee homered against Tidwell in the fourth inning. That was just a couple hitters before Tidwell had to leave this game with some sort of injury. I'm sure we'll get an update after the game. Whether we get one during the game, I'm not so sure. 0-1 pitch is off the outside. 1-1. Giants 5, Twins 1. Brooks Lee, his home run, his 24th of the year. The pitch, up and away, ball two. Since we were talking about ABS challenges, I asked my deep source at MLB, so what happens on a night like tonight? This is the only game going. It's Monday night. There are only three games. Two of them are long finished. Do you have the full crew in the replay centers in New York? Here's a pitch in the dirt. And I got an answer. See, all that text messaging paid off. It went through. I connected. So for our game right now, there's only one replay umpire who is working. But there are 12 support staff in that room helping that one umpire for this game. Here's a swing and a ball pulled foul on the ground. And then there are a few more who support the ABS system. You got to have some tech folks there to troubleshoot if something goes wrong and help the software and all the hardware work. But there's only one umpire left in the replay center with one game going. I find that interesting. 3-2 pitch is hit on the ground to second. Jonah Cox right there to field and throw out Lee. Man, if that's it tonight for Tristan Beck, what a job he did. He faced eight hitters and retired them all. That's his best big league outing of the year. Midway through six, it's 5-1 Giants. On the Liberty Group Protect Your Assets, Giants Radio Network.
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0: Well, a former Giant is in the game to pitch for the Twins. Bottom of the sixth is Taylor Rogers. And Taylor will take over. The starter, Zebby Matthews, went five. Giants got five runs against him. They lead 5-1. And the Giants immediately make a counter move. Tony Vitello is managing this game. He's got Andrew Kisner up as a pinch hitter, and he takes a curve outside for ball one, which is the only reason it's surprising is you got a four-run lead. You got the catcher who has caught the whole game, and now you take him out to get a platoon advantage at bat. A sweeper from Taylor is in for a strike, 1-1. A little unusual. Here's the 1-1 pitch. Kisner hits a little pop-up. And that is going to get down for a base hit. Sure. Right off the end of the bat. And a true pop-up that drops in right field. In no man's land. And nobody even got close to that. Keyshaw, Clemens, Sabato, the right fielder, second baseman, first baseman. They all went after it and nobody got close. So that's a base runner against Taylor Rogers. Here's Oslavis Basabe. Taylor, who has had a couple different stints in his career with the Twins, it's not been a perfect year for him. The command has not been great, which is unusual. Basabe bunts, but bunts it foul. Taylor's got a 4.58 ERA in 62 appearances. 57 innings, he's given up 31 walks and 62 hits. So that's a lot of base runners against Taylor Rogers. 0-1 the count to Basabe. He's got a hit and a run scored today. He goes to bunt and bunts this one foul. Maybe the Giants are calling that from the bench. You're up 5-1. You got a right-handed hitter against the lefty. But he could not get either of those bunts down. So now he swings away and pulls one foul, 0-2. Five runs, nine hits for the Giants. Three of those, including a home run from Drew Gilbert. One of those, the first big league at bat for Bo Davidson. Very cool moment for Bo. Making his debut tonight. 0-2, the pitch. Up and away with a fastball. That's the kind of miss where you go, okay, that's why he's walked 31 guys. That was a big miss. Taylor Rogers, whose brother, of course, Tyler Rogers, was here longer. Both of them had a couple years together, which was great fun for us and especially fun for the two of them. Now a fastball foul back to the screen. Rogers has had a terrific year with the Blue Jays. Signed a big contract in the offseason. We miss both these guys. 1-2 pitch is hit out towards center field and fairly deep, going back on it Jenkins, but he'll square up short of the warning track and make the catch. Kisner acted like he was going to tag and try to go to second, but he goes back. Zombie retired, one away, and up comes Scott Bandura. Scott 0-2 with two strikeouts against the starter. Now he gets the left on left at bat. And Taylor Rogers, he can be tough on lefties. That big sweeper is a tough pitch. He throws it here, and well, that was actually the cutter and missed ball one. Christian Koss on deck. One-o pitch, swing and a miss. There's a sweeper. You see sweepers, you see as you climb the ladder in the minor leagues, you see more and more good advanced breaking stuff. And I think that's one of the things that hitters get tested with as they move up in the minor leagues. You see velocity in the low minor leagues. 1-1 pitch. That one's hit out towards right center field. That was another sweeper over and under it. Keyshaw, he catches. Two down. But the quality of the off-speed stuff, I think, is really what changes the higher you climb. And there aren't many sweepers. Taylor Rogers, he might be the first guy who called that pitch a sweeper. He changed the shape of his slider, and I don't know whether he actually did it or maybe somebody who was a pitching coach or a teammate. Here's a fastball for a strike, and Koss is going to challenge this one.
7: The strike, the hitter's challenging.
0: So the ABS challenge from Koss. I think Christian Koss was right about this one. Yeah, that was inside.
7: Calls on return is a ball. Yep, it's not too challenging remaining.
0: Giants still have their challenges. 1-0 to Koss. Koss has a double and a run scored. He's 1-for-2. Got a big opening on the right side of the infield. The first baseman, Sabato, is holding Kisner on, and the second baseman, Clemens, is way up the middle. The pitch, that's a called strike, and that one was almost in the same spot. And Koss, I think Koss wanted to challenge that one. I think if he had, he would have been right. That was like a psychological test for Christian Koss. Here's the 1-1. He swings and misses. Sweeper. And Taylor, he'll throw that to anybody, righties, lefties. One and two the count. With two down here in the bottom of the sixth inning. The pitch is punched down the right field line. That one is slicing foul. Koss knew it. He kind of slowed up. Kisner did not know it. He was hustling around second, but he'll cut across the infield behind the mound and go back to first. Pretty good crowd tonight on Monday night with the Twins here. Giants fans have just been awesome this year. Through all the Giants' struggles, I mean, the Giants have been a much, much better home team than road team. 1-2 pitch. Koss hits it foul off his foot. Ouch. I have to think that part of that is just the fan support has been terrific. The Giants have to have the best attendance to win ratio in baseball. Giants fans have kept showing up, and they've been enthusiastic, and they've cheered on all these young guys. 1-2 pitch. Hit on the ground softly toward third. Charging in Lee. He's got it. Snaps the throw the first just in time to get Koss. And the inning is over. John will come back over and join Darren Chan here in the broadcast booth for the last three innings. Giants have a 5-1 lead. We go to the seventh on the Liberty Group. Protect your assets. Giants Radio Network.
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12: John Miller back with you here on the radio side. Dave Fleming has returned to the TV booth. The Giants have a 5-1 lead, and Sam Henches comes in to pitch from the Giants bullpen. Left-hander to face the left-handed hitting Cody Clemens, and there is a called strike with a fastball. Clemens tonight has twice hit a fly ball to left. 26 home runs for the year. Left-handed batter opened up stance. From the stretch, Henches throws, and a fastball right down the middle. Strike two call. You seem to surprise Clemens, coming right back with a fastball again, but this time right down the middle. This one is a curveball, and that's low. Seventh inning, the Giants ahead 5-1. After this half inning, it will be the seventh inning stretch, sponsored by Supercuts. 1-2 pitch, and he misses down and away with a fastball. Giants got two runs in the first inning on a single by Brett Harris. Two more runs in the second inning, knocked in by Drew Gilbert, and then a run in the fifth on Gilbert's home run. Oh, look out. He throws one right over the head, and it was a swing. Clemens, the ball went to the backstop, and Clemens ran on it as if to say, hey, I swung at it. So he goes to first base, and he makes it. Now, that ball was right toward his face, and he immediately had the presence of mind to just take off for first base, saying to the umpires, I swung at it. He didn't wait for anybody to tell him he swung at it. And I don't remember the last time I saw that, where a guy, before they said he swung, just took off. So it is a strikeout, but he reaches on a wild pitch. And here's a called strike to Jeffers. Well, that's some extreme wildness from Henches, who has had problems with control. It was a lot more glaring early in the season. But that was headed right toward the face of Clemens, and he swung the body to the right, which caused the bat to go through, which I guess technically would be a swing, but he definitely was not swinging at it. But then he immediately, as he saw the ball hit, and or maybe better said, he heard it hit the backstop, and he just took off for first base, and he made it. So a strikeout, but reaching on a wild pitch. 1-2 to Jeffers, and he fouls one back, and that's a big play. The Twins need base runners, down 5-1, and one of their best hitters, Jeffers, coming up. Jeffers has struck out twice today. The seventh, as always, the top half is sponsored by Cache Creek Casino Resort. Got lucky sevens in your future? Here's a pitch for your next weekend getaway. Head to Cache Creek Casino Resort. Your getaway awaits. Another swing by Jeffers and a foul. Out of play, off to the right. 27,466, the paid crowd at Oracle Park this evening. Giants are closing in on 2.7 million. They'll pass that tomorrow night in home attendance. Here is a swing and a foul tip into the glove of Kisner. Strike three. The Henches has struck out the first two hitters of the inning, but only gotten one out on it. K Kisner, who pinch hit for Kavanaugh in the sixth, now catching. Here's a fastball at the knees for a called strike to Alan Rodin. Rodin has singled to right and grounded out to first. Now the pitch, and the fastball is low, 97 miles an hour, but low. For the Twins, the bullpen is busy. Travis Adams, a right-hander, warming up. Giants ahead 5-1. We're in the first half of the seventh inning. Now the pitch. And that is low. 2-1. Sabato, the young power hitter in his first major league game, is on deck. Twins got their only run on a Brooks Lee home run in the fourth. 5-1 Giants. Runner at first. Harris, the first baseman, on the bag with him. And there's a foul down off the foot. Ouch. And hobbling around, Rodin trying to shake off the pain of that. Here's the leaderboard update, sponsored by Bank of America. Proud sponsor of the Junior Giants, helping inspire tomorrow's leaders on and off the field. And the only other games played tonight, and a very scant Major League schedule. The Tigers beat the Nationals 9-2 on the Toyota scoreboard. And the Orioles came from behind to beat the Blue Jays 4-3. Now here is a curveball, and that's in the dirt outside. Picked out of the dirt by Kisner. And the count is full, 3-2. In that game, Pete Alonso hit two home runs. He's got 40 for the year. And Gunnar Henderson hit his 24th of the year. The Orioles got two in the eighth to come from behind and beat the Blue Jays. And there is another walk. Well, it's not another walk. It's the first walk. The first batter struck out on a wild pitch. Nobody has put the ball in play yet against Henches. For the year, Henches, although his control had been much better as the season's gone along, came into play tonight, 33 in the third innings pitched and 23 walks allowed. Now he throws a called strike to Aaron Sabato. And this is Sabato, 31 home runs in AAA ball for the St. Paul Saints, franchise record for them. AAA team for the Twins. Now he swings, and it's a high foul off the right field line. And back out of play. 0-2 the count to Sabato. Tonight he has struck out and flied out to right center. The Giants ahead 5-1. The Twins have two runners on in the same inning for the first time all night. Clemens at second, Rodin at first. Twins have had only three hits for the game. Here's the set. Here's the pitch. Curveball grounded to short to his right is Cost, the second for one. The relay to first. Ting, the double play. Inning over. Cross to Cox to Harris. One man left on. The Giants ahead 5-1 in the middle of the seventh. On the Liberty Group, protect your assets. 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
12: Now the Giants into the last of the seventh. The Giants ahead 5-1. It's been a big night for Drew Gilbert, and Gilbert now, let's see if he can, what he can do against a left-hander, Taylor Rogers, because left-handers have destroyed him this year. Rogers' one-strike pitch is too high. The first one was a slider that was in there. This one, a cutter too high. 1-1. Gilbert got an infield single in the first, and a two-run single in the second, and a home run to right in the fifth. Now he takes a check swing, and on appeal, Rob Drake, the third base umpire, says no swing. So it's 2-1. Well, Gilbert, three hits and ahead of the count, 2-1, but this one is right in at the top of the zone for a called strike, a 90-mile-an-hour sinker. And now it's 2-2. For Gilbert, it's just been so bad for him against lefties that if there's a lefty in the game, he's just not going to play or maybe get lifted for a pinch hitter. 2-2 the count. Here it comes. And he fouls that one back. That was a big sweeping breaking ball. It was up out of the zone, and he's still with two strikes. That breaking ball kind of starts to drop downward toward the strike zone. He thought, well, maybe I better try to fight it off. And he was able to. He has only three hits and 43 at-bats for the year against lefties. Here it comes. Look out. And the curve is off the inside. That one might have looked like it was going to hit him in the right elbow on the way in. And he did turn away from it, but it missed him, but also missed the strike zone. 3-2. Here it comes. Fastball struck him out swinging. So a 91-mile-an-hour sinker right in under the hands. First strikeout for Taylor Rogers, and now here comes manager Derek Shelton out to the mound. Twins have action in their bullpen, so they're going to make the change now. With the right-handed hitting, Jonah Cox coming up. The Giants with a 5-1 lead, one out here in the seventh inning as the Twins go to their bullpen. Travis Adams, the right-hander, coming in. And while Adams takes his final warm-ups, ready to face Jonah Cox, we will pause for these words.
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12: At Oracle Park, we're the last of the seventh inning, one out, nobody on. The Twins going to their bullpen, and Adams comes in, Travis Adams. Adams has been in 38 games with a 4.88 earned run average, 55 and a third innings pitched and 50 hits allowed. That's not too bad, but also 24 walks, so he can be a little bit wild at times. And he's given a lot of home runs, 8 home runs in 55 and a third. So that's what, about one every 7 innings. And Jonah Cox, the right-handed hitter, swings and misses at a first pitch changeup. Strike one. Cox tonight has struck out twice, and then he hit a double into the gap in left center in the fifth inning. Now he bounces one foul off the third base side. That was a slider. So he's working him with some soft stuff here. Travis Adams, the third Minnesota pitcher. Zebby Matthews was the starter. And his next start after he pitched a beauty against the Yankees. 6 shutout innings last Wednesday. The Giants put 5 runs up against him in 5 innings. Now here's a changeup. Struck him out swinging. Man, that was nasty. That came in and just plunged downward at the last moment. Looked like a strike on the way in, and then just started tumbling down and ended up around the ankles. So 2 down. And now here is Bo Davidson in his first major league game. He got a hit and a steal and a run in the first inning. Has grounded out twice since then. Left-handed batter. And he takes a called strike with a changeup. Flags indicate the wind is blowing in from right across toward left. Yeah, at Orica Point. That's the prevailing wind here. Now he swings and misses. He got a cutter right in on the hands, and it's 0-2. Bo Davidson, who had 29 homers and 20 steals. He not only got a hit in his first major league at-bat, he faced 9 pitches to do it. Now he takes one that's in the dirt in front of the plate. 1 ball and 2 strikes. So Davidson, who came up with 1 on and 1 out his first at-bat, and immediately fell behind 0-2 in that at-bat. And then the battle really began. Now he takes a changeup away, 2-2. He ended up on the 9th pitch hitting a line drive at 104 miles an hour into right field for a base hit. 2 down, nobody on. 7th inning, 5-1 Giants. The pitch. Swing and a miss. He struck him out with a fastball. And that's the only fastball that he saw in that trip to the plate. So Travis Adams strikes out the side. We head to the 8th. Giants have Jason Foley in the bullpen. He's going to come in with Emmanuel Rodriguez to lead off for the Twins, the 8th place hitter. Giants 5, the Twins 1 on the Liberty Group Protect Your Assets Giants Radio Network.
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12: Jason Foley in for the bullpen. Emmanuel Rodriguez hits a high drive into deep center field toward left center and gone. Into the Giants bullpen, just to the right of the 399 marker. Rodriguez jumping on the first pitch from Foley and launching it out of the ballpark. Wow. Second home run of the game for the Minnesota Twins. And Rodriguez, he got a sinker that was just right out over the plate where he was able to get the arms extended, and he crushed it. Rodriguez is only 5 feet 11 inches tall, 23 years old, from the Dominican Republic. And that was impressive power, but not a great pitch if you're Foley. And for Rodriguez, only his 36th at bat of the year. And here's a ball to the inside. And Kreidler, he says it hit him. He started to swing at it. And he's talking to the plate umpire about it. And now the Twins are asking for a chance to check with their video room. The question was, he started to swing at it. And we're looking at the a replay of it. I think it clearly hit off the bat. Now the one strike pitch is fouled back to the screen. The Twins, they said, can you give us a moment? And then literally about 2 seconds later, they said, oh, never mind. I think the video room may have even called him before they called the video room just to say, it didn't hit him. 0-2 the count to Kreidler. Kreidler has twice grounded out to second. 5-2 the Giants lead after the home run by Rodriguez. Now here's a pop fly into shallow left field. Out is Koss, and right in front of Bandura, the left fielder, he makes the catch. Bandura kept charging hard on that ball, but Koss was under it, and he stayed put. So Bandura ended up running right past him as Koss gathered it in. So one out, and the leadoff man, Walker Jenkins, will come up. 5-2 Giants in the eighth inning. Trent Harris starting to throw in the bullpen now. There's a swing, and there's a high drive into deep right field. Back on the warning track, back near the sixth archway, Bo Davidson makes the catch. Walker Jenkins gave one a long ride out toward Triples Alley. Now that might have done some damage at the Twins' home ballpark, Target Field, in downtown Minneapolis, but he's a little too far into the Triples Alley area here, and plenty of room for Bo Davidson. And Walker Jenkins is now 1-for-4. So two down. A couple of lefties in this inning have hit the ball well against Jason Foley. Here is Keyshaw. And a sinker on the outside for a called strike. 0-1 the count. Giants have a home run by Drew Gilbert. The Twins have hit a couple of solos. Good for their two runs in this game. Eighth inning, two down, nobody on. 5-2 Giants, and there is a ball too high. One and one, the count to Keyshaw. Keyshaw has twice flied out to shallow right center. He's also struck out. He's 0-for-3. Right-handed hitter in a wide-open stance. Here it comes. That is at the knees, and he's going to challenge.
1: Pitch called a strike, hitter's challenging.
12: And we'll see. That ball was right down near the knees, and it was
1: call
12: a strike.
1: Confirmed as a strike. Minnesota has one challenge remaining.
12: Well, the Twins, who've challenged a few tonight and all successfully until now, so they have one challenge remaining. 1-2 to Keyshaw. Got a kind of an exaggerated opened-up stance, down in a deep crouch, fidgety up there. 1-2 pitch, ground ball to third, fielded by Basabe. Here's the throw to first in the dirt, and pulled out by Harris in time to get the put out. Basabe continued to have a hard time making that throw from third base, but Harris helped him out. One run for the Twins. We go to the last of the eighth inning. It'll be Marcelo Meyer due up. The Giants with a 5-2 lead on the Liberty Group Protect Your Assets Giants Radio Network.
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12: Now the Giants last of the eighth with a 5-2 lead. And Marcelo Meyer takes a slider in for a cold strike from Travis Adams, the right-hander who struck out the side in his first inning. He came in with one out and struck out the next two hitters. Now there's a cold strike too, with a changeup, and it's 0-2. Been a rough night for Marcelo Meyer. He has struck out three straight times, once on a called third strike. One ball and two strikes as he takes a slider in the dirt. Giants 5, Twins 2. Now Adams sets. Here's his pitch, bouncing it 8 feet in front of the plate. Let's pause here for station identification. 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
12: I'm John Miller, Dave Fleming. Dave is over in the TV booth now. And the Giants have a 5-2 lead, the first game of this three-game series with the American League's Minnesota Twins. Now, here's a swinging strike three on a hard slider. They've been throwing that. That's the third time they've struck him out on that hard slider, breaking down and out of the strike zone. Starting like it's a strike. And then biting down below the knees. Now, here is Brett Harris. Harris has hit a two-run single to center, the first two runs of the game. And he bluffs the bunt and takes a ball low and in. He's also flied out to center and struck out. He's 1-for-3 with those two RBIs. Drew Gilbert hit a two-run single in the second inning. Giants had a 4-0 lead after two. Now Harris takes a called strike with a fastball. And the Twins got a run on the Brooks Lee home run in the fourth. But Drew Gilbert hit a home run of his own in the fifth to make it 5-1. 1-1 pitch, and the cutter is low for a ball. And then Emmanuel Rodriguez hit a home run here in the eighth inning for the Twins to make it 5-2. That's the score right now, 5-2 Giants. With one out, nobody on, last of the eighth inning. Here's the pitch. Swing and a soft liner into shallow center, base hit. Second hit for Harris, and the 10th hit for the Giants. We're in the 8th inning. The Giants ahead 5-2. 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Andrew Kisner, the right-handed batter, the catcher, came in as a pinch hitter for Kavanaugh in the sixth inning and got a base hit, and he takes the ball too low. Trent Harris is once again warming up now in the Giants' bullpen, so he may come in as the closer for the ninth inning. 5-2, the Giants ahead, runner at first. Now here's a slider over the outside for a called strike. Giants 5 runs, 10 hits. The Twins 2 runs, 4 hits. Now the 1-1 pitch. Line drive. Backhanded it short beautifully by Kreidler. The second for one. Clemens the first. Double play. Nice pick there by Kreidler. Inning over, and we go to the ninth. Brooks Lee, then Cody Clemens, and Ryan Jeffers, three of their best hitters in their lineup tonight, will be coming up, and Harris will come in from the bullpen to try and finish it. The Giants 5, the Twins 2, on the Liberty Group Protect Your Assets Giants Radio Network.
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12: 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So far tonight for the Giants, the call to the game, there have been several of them that would be worthy, as Trent Harris now pitches to Brooks Lee, who has hit a home run for the Twins in three at-bats, and he takes the ball too low. The call of the game, we'll give that to Bo Davidson, getting a base hit and then a steal in his first big league game. Here's the 1-0 pitch in there for a called strike. Call of the game is sponsored by Ring Central, voice of your business. 1-1 to Brooks Lee, and Harris, the right-hander, throws, and a curveball, a check swing, and ruled a swing by the third base umpire, Rob Drake. And it's 1-2. Also for the Giants, Shea Whitcomb goes in to play third base, replacing Basabe. And Turner Hill now in left field, replacing Bandura. Here's the 1-2 pitch. And that is a big slider that bounces in the dirt. 2-2 the count. Giants have 5 runs on 10 hits, including the Gilbert home run. Gilbert has had 3 of those 10 hits. Now the 2-2 pitch. Fastball.
1: It's called a ball catcher's challenge.
12: A little bit low, and it's going to be challenged by Kisner, but I don't think he's going to win this one. It genuinely was a little bit too low.
1: Ball is confirmed a ball. San Francisco has one challenge remaining.
12: Well, that's strategically a good time. If he had been right, that would have been strike three. And he would be gone. But now it's 3-2. And the pitch. Swing. There's a high fly ball out into medium deep right center. Over to his left is Gilbert under it, waiting, and he makes the catch. That was a ball way up out of the strike zone. A breaking ball, and

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4: Twins, the Twins' starting pitcher, Zebby Matthews, had 9 strikeouts himself, and the Twins' staff for the game has struck out 13 Giants in 8 innings. 1-2 pitch, swing and a foul, and it's right off the mask of Andy Fletcher, the plate umpire. Ouch. And immediately, Kisner turned around and asked him if he was okay, kind of reached out to him. That ball just hit him squarely right on the mask. 1-2 the count. Here's the pitch. Swing and a miss. A sharp curveball that dropped down and out of the strike zone. Clemens swung right over the top. 8th strikeout for Giants pitchers. And with 2 down, here comes Ryan Jeffers. Giants leading 5-2. That one ended up in the dirt. Kisner was able to grab it on the bounce. Jeffers tonight has struck out 3 straight times. And a curve just missing on the inside. Ball 1. Here it comes. And that is a slider, and that is in the dirt. 2-0. Now he throws. That is in there for a strike. Now 2-1. Tomorrow's game, a 6:45. First pitch here at Oracle Park. And Anthony Molina scheduled to go for the Giants. Here comes. Swing, and there's a soaring pop-up near home plate. Now coming down the line from third is Whitcomb to take charge. He calls off the catcher, Kisner, and makes the catch. And the Giants have taken game 1 of this season-ending homestand, beating the Minnesota Twins. The Giants 5, the Twins 2. And we'll come back with the game summary next on the Liberty Group Protect Your Assets Giants Radio Network.
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2: 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Giants end up with 5 runs. They had 10 hits. The Giants hit a home run by Drew Gilbert, his 11th of the year. They also had 2 hits and 6 at-bats with runners in scoring position, and both of them came in the first 2 innings with a couple of runners in scoring position. 2-run single by Harris in the first, and the 2-run single by Gilbert in the second. Both very big hits. Those are the only hits they had with runners in scoring position for the night, but they produced a lot of runs. Giants had 10 hits overall. Very strong night defensively, no errors, and 4 runners left aboard. For the Twins, 2 runs on 4 hits. Their 2 runs were on 2 solo homers. Brooks Lee, number 24, with the bases empty in the 4th inning, and Emmanuel Rodriguez with his 2nd big league home run, and that came in the 8th inning. The Twins only had 1 at-bat the whole night with runners in scoring position. That's how strong and dominant the Giants' pitching was in this game. The winning pitcher, and they haven't announced it yet, but the official score has to decide who was the most effective. I would think it would be an easy call to give it to Tristan Beck, who went 2 2/3 innings in relief of Blade Tidwell, who did not go the requisite 5 innings required to get a win for a starter, because Beck came in and retired everybody he faced, 8 in a row from the 4th inning through the 6th inning. So I'm going to just myself assume that Tristan Beck will get the win. That will be his first win of the year, with a save by Trent Harris, his 2nd. The losing pitcher, Zebby Matthews, now 9-11. 2 hours, 28 minutes, time of the game, 27,466 here at Oracle Park, the paid crowd. Now, it's the Giants and the Twins again tomorrow night, 6:45, first pitch. The Giants will have Anthony Molina take the mound up against Taj Bradley. Bradley has been excellent for the Twins this year. He's an 11-game winner, so that's 6:45 first pitch, 5:45 for the pregame show on the radio. Our on-site producer and engineer has been Darren Chan, our network coordinator, Jacob Violante. I'm John Miller for Dave Fleming, and Dave and I will be here in the postgame wrap in the radio booth along with Mike Kruko. That's still to come. Dwayne Kuiper on assignment this evening. He'll be back in the TV booth tomorrow. And we remind you, once again, the final score here, game one of this series, it was the Giants over the Minnesota Twins 5-2. And you've been listening to Giants Baseball on the Liberty Group Protect Your Assets Giants Radio Network. Bryce Eldridge leads off for the Giants and hits a high fly ball to right field. Going deep, way back there, still going.
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2: That ball bounces out into San Francisco Bay. 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
11: Hey, it's post-game wrap time. I wasn't paying attention. Sorry.
12: It kind of sneaks up on you, you know? You got to be careful. But what a nice game. It kind of washes out the bad taste that the Giants had in their mouths leaving L.A. And it gets them started on this last homestand with a positive note. And, I mean, they did a lot of really good things today. I mean, I thought the highlight of the game was Tristan Beck's relief. But, unfortunately, it was due to the fact that Blake Tidwell had to leave the game. And we're getting information now that he left the game with elbow discomfort. Yeah. So we'll hold our breath until the MRI comes back tomorrow.
11: Stinks. Because that is the only downer. It was a really good all-around night. You and I, we talked about it yesterday on the telecast from L.A., like, what are you looking forward to in the final week? Well, give these Giants fans some cool stuff to savor the final. They've been so great all year, Giants fans have been. And tonight there was tons of stuff. Bo Davidson and Drew Gilbert had one of his best games as a big leaguer. And Tristan Beck, you mentioned, and Trent Harris got the save and did it in drama-free fashion.
12: 1-2-3-9th. How about that?
11: I'm not taking any of those for granted.
12: I could get used to that.
11: Any of those for granted.
13: The pitching's great. I like it, but I like the offense. I like when they jump out and get two runs right away and two runs again the next time. And and get the clutch hits each time that they're out there to be had. So Brett Harris in the first inning did it, and Gilbert did it in the second. So and the young guys, I mean, it is kind of, we talked about this the last homestand. That's what the season kind of been come down to, the young guys. And now we got to see Bo Davidson. We've been hearing about him for a long time. And what a debut game for him. A nine-pitch battle in his first ever big league at-bat.
12: I thought that was such a good at-bat because he worked a count full and he gets a two-strike fastball and he rakes it. And I think it was 103-mile-an-hour bolt to right field. And then they flipped to the stands to where his family was there. And the reaction from his brother especially was just fantastic. I love that the Giants do that. They bring in the family for the debut. And tonight, I mean, Bo Davidson did not disappoint. He lit his troops up.
11: I always wonder whether, like, the first two balls of the game got hit to him. And, you know, you're playing right field for the first time. We had some shots of him. He's throwing up grass trying to figure out, yeah, this might be the toughest outfield to play anywhere in the game. He's trying to figure it out. He's looking all around. But you get a chance to get in the game in that top of the first inning. You get a couple catches. I don't know whether that relaxes him or not for his first at-bat, but he looked pretty darn comfortable for a guy making his first
12: totally at-bat. Did. You know, and this right field has reputation. I mean, for the longest time in baseball, the one field that everybody dreaded playing for the first time as a young player was Boston at Fenway Park in left field. Because there were so many things that the ball could do hitting off of the green monster. Well, it's the same thing here. I mean, you've got chain link, you got wood, you got padding, you got bricks. I mean, there's a number of things that the ball can do, and you don't know what it's going to do. And as a young player, I mean, you're aware of that. And so I thought he handled himself well in right field tonight. I mean, good debut.
13: And the winds, and we've shown it. You've talked about it many times. The wind here is always kind of determines what happens. Home runs, not home runs. Depends which way is the wind blowing. But balls get hit, and you don't know where they're going. And that's what he was trying to figure out, what you were describing. But he had a lot. He's out kind of protecting the entrance to Triples Alley, and the guy hits a kind of a high fly ball toward the right field corner, and he had a long run to go get it. And when he's not sure exactly what the wind's doing with it, but he made it look easy, and maybe it wasn't that tough, but he had a long run for it. The next guy is kind of a pop fly, more into shallow right center, and he's kind of got to go the whole different way. I think you're right, Dave. Okay, I'm here. I'm in the big leagues. Everybody on this whole team is hitting the ball to me. I'm fine.
11: I could still catch a ball. I didn't forget how to do that.
13: So if he had a little extra adrenaline, that probably might have just taken it all away from him. So.
12: Well, that's the thing about the big leagues. I mean, you come up as a player. You don't know if you can play here. I mean, you've heard so much about it. You've dreamt about it. I mean, you aspired to be a big league player as a kid. And the closer you get to it, the more you wonder, can I hang here? Can I hit big league pitching? Can I get big league hitters out? I mean, and then there comes that day when you realize I can play here. And we've watched it happen this year with Turner Hill and Jason and Jonah Cox and now Trent Harris. You know, these guys, and certainly Bryce Eldridge, these guys know they can play here. And so, hey, you say this was a lost year. They didn't do well. Well, that's true. But they found out something that they haven't been able to find out for a long time, is they've got talent coming out of the minor leagues that are going to make contribution here as this team goes further into the future.
11: Yeah, it's pretty exciting. And since you were talking about the wind, I told Mike, you know, we do the weather on the telecast to start the game, and I told him one of the things he's most going to miss when he hangs it up on Sunday is all the arrows. He gets to do the wind every night, the wind graphic.
12: You know, I have an app for that now, and it's going to be 6:30 in the morning. I'm going to be coming in there, and Jennifer's asleep. I'm going to say, hey, hon, we got 13 miles per hour. We got a little wind swirl around the backyard area, but the prevailing wind is out to east, so, hey, it's a great day for pop-ups.
13: Okay, sweetheart.
11: Yeah, okay, Mike. 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That's fun. All right, we'll pick players right after this.
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11: Okay, post-game wrap part two. Mike, you want to go first tonight?
12: I do, and I mentioned Tristan Beck, and we saw a different Tristan Beck tonight. And this guy's 30 years old. He's got 3 years in the big leagues. And it seems every time he comes back from the minor leagues, he has a different look. And prior to tonight, when we saw him early in the season, a lot of sweepers, not a lot of fastballs, a lot of breaking balls. I mean, just if he threw 16, 17 pitches, he'd throw 13 of them would be breaking balls. That's a lot. But redefining yourself, you know, giving yourself a different look. Well, tonight he comes out and he's throwing 97-mile-an-hour fastballs. I don't remember him having a consistent 97 with the velocity on his fastball ever. And tonight he rode that thing. I mean, he just cruised. Once he established that, everything else looked great, and he went right through him. I mean, his outing tonight, what did he get, 2 2/3 innings?
11: Yeah.
12: It was spectacular. Yeah. So good for him. He's such an easy guy to root for. He's my guy.
11: I know he's been down about the way his big league season has gone. He's been a really solid contributor for a few years to the Giants. So I hope this catapults him to have a good final week and just feel better about things at the end of the year. So good pick.
12: Good one. Thank you.
11: Glad you highlighted him. And you got to make a home run call tonight.
12: Yeah, I got to go ice down when I get home, too. That was scary.
17: You think you're going to be sore tomorrow now because of that?
12: Oh, yeah, I'm done. Officially the last home run call for Mike Grucco in his career.
11: You've had a few.
12: Yeah, because if I have to do it again, I'm not saying anything.
11: Let the game breathe. They always tell you that. Just let the game breathe. Okay, good pick. I'm going to take Drew Gilbert. Drew Gilbert grew up in Stillwater, Minnesota. He's a Minnesota kid. And he was a big-time athlete there. They have a good tradition of baseball in the state of Minnesota. Paul Molitor and Joe Mauer, and they love baseball up there. And Drew was kind of, I think, considered this could be the next great Minnesota ball player. He goes to play for Tony at the University of Tennessee and has a great college career. I guarantee you this game meant a lot to him, to play against a team that he grew up watching, and his hometown's not very far from the Twin Cities, and it's his first chance to play the Twins, and he had arguably the best game of his whole career. He had three hits, he had a home run, he knocked in two with a great at-bat earlier in the game, so I'm picking Drew Gilbert.
12: That's a great call, and you can bet that he's going to be making a lot of phone calls back home in Minnesota tonight.
11: They were all watching back there.
12: Yes, they were.
11: All of them were watching back there. So good for Drew. He's my guy.
12: Good pick.
17: All right, that really good pick. Well, I'm just going to go with Bo Davidson. Yeah. I already talked about him, but that's one of the most action-packed first innings for a guy in his first game in the big leagues I've ever seen.
11: Ever.
17: I mean, the first two batters hit fly balls to him. He's got to go this way for one, that way for the other. And he gets a hit on a 9-pitch at bat. You guys, I didn't quite make out the graphic you had about in a first ever at bat, a guy who got a hit on the 9th pitch or later. How many times has that happened? Is that
11: like
17: when you had?
11: Twice in the last 25 years you get a hit on an at-bat that long in your first career at-bat.
17: Wow.
11: Doesn't happen very often.
17: And then he stole second. So, anyway, and he got the award. They have an award in Sacramento for most exciting player. And then I thought, well, because he hits a lot of homers, he steals, or what? Because that could be kind of an award for a guy who's a little kind of a screws up a lot, too. That's exciting in a bad way. But I was just wondering, well, what is it that was exciting? Well, now I've seen him for 5 minutes, and I get it now. So there he is.
12: Well, he is an exciting player.
17: He is.
12: And I want to see more of this guy after that at bat.
17: Yeah.
11: I bet you he's going to hit a home run this week.
12: I'm going to make a call right now. He will get his 30th home run of the year.
11: It would be his 30th. He had 29 home runs in the minor leagues. He hits one more. He has a 30 home run season. That would be cool.
12: It's going to happen.
11: Yeah.
12: Good pitch. Here tonight, it's 4-1 Giants. And there's a ball right field. And he. Guy texted me and said, "That's the worst freaking home run call I've ever heard."
11: He did not.
12: I'll show it to you. I will show it to you. And you know, he made me laugh. Oh my gosh!
11: I'm giving that a double thumbs up. If that's your last ever home run call, you went out on a high note.
12: Woohoo!
11: Yeah, that's fun. What's on deck? Sponsored by your California. Okay, he did text you.
12: Yeah, he did, and he didn't say freaking either.
11: No. You clean that up for us. That's
12: here
11: good.
12: Tonight, it's 4-1 Giants. There's a bump right field, and it's out of here.
11: That's a great call.
12: Oh, my gosh.
17: You gave it a little character, a little flourish there.
12: That's because I fell out of the chair.
11: And leave it to DC. He's going to just keep playing it. That will be the last time we heard that. Yeah, you did your own analysis. That's awesome. Good point, Mike. What's on deck? Sponsored by your California Ford dealers. Well, the guy who makes the normal home run calls is going to be back with us tomorrow. Kipe will be back, and that'll be fun to see him. And it's game two of the series. Giants will try to keep playing well at home. They have a chance to finish with an above 500 record at home if they have a good week.
12: Well, I mean, they look good tonight. Why not look good tomorrow? And I can't wait to see Smooth.
17: And if Davidson hits the home run tomorrow, let Kipe call it. Just a thought.
12: Well, now that you say that,
11: I'm actually.
12: Oh, when the Giants come to town, it's my baby.
11: That should have been your home run call.
17: Yeah.
12: You know,
11: that should have been it.
12: Yeah, you know, I may have to step all over Smooth.
11: Might have to. Just pick one.
12: I got this one, Smoothie.
11: Pick one. I can't wait
17: and
11: for that.
17: And sing it, though. You know,
12: just, yeah, oh, no doubt.
11: He loves to sing. If there's one thing I know about Mike, he loves to sing. 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
11: John Miller,
2: with you here back at Oracle Park. The Giants with a 5-2 win this evening. And let's go places with the Toyota out-of-town scoreboard. Only two other games. The Orioles beat the Blue Jays 4-3 at Camden Yards. And Pete Alonso hit two more home runs and now has 40 for the year. The Orioles came from behind with two runs in the eighth and beat the Blue Jays 4-3. The Tigers clobbered the Nationals in Detroit 9-2. Here, the Giants, and it was the debut night for Bo Davidson. He was hitting third, and Gilbert got a single in the first with one out. Davidson, in a nine-pitch at-bat, got a base hit with Gilbert taking third. Then later, Davidson got his first big league steal going to second. And with two down, with runners at second and third, it was Brett Harris. Zebby Matthews, tall right-hander, at the belt. He throws. Swing and a ground ball right up the middle. Into center field. Base hit. Gilbert is in, and now Bo Davidson has another first to add to the list. In his first big league inning, he scores the second run, his first major league run. Yeah, getting all those out of the way. In the second inning, very similar. Basabe had a hit, Koss had a double, and then Drew Gilbert. Here's the sack. He throws. Swing and a line drive, base hit into left center field. Basabe's in to score. Koss around third. He's in there. A two-run single for Drew Gilbert, and it is 4-0 Giants. Yeah, so that was big. The Twins got a run on the Brooks Lee homer in the fourth, and it was 4-1. But then Drew Gilbert matched that in the fifth.
11: Drew Gilbert, high drive, and gone! Up onto the arcade over the right field wall. The first pitch of the bottom of the fifth inning. And Drew Gilbert goes deep. He's having a heck of a game.
2: Yeah, three-hit game for Drew Gilbert. But we're going to give the hit of the game honors to Bo Davidson. In his first big league at-bat, he battled, and this was the ninth pitch that he saw. Matthews throws. There goes Gilbert, and he stops again. The ball is lined into right field for a base hit. Gilbert is going to come around second, racing for third, and he'll make it there standing up. In his first big league at-bat, after falling behind 0-2, Bo Davidson gets his first big league hit. We'll make him the hit of the game honoree, sponsored by El Cerrito Honda. More than just a car dealership, their family. And the difference maker, though, will give that to Drew Gilbert. Three-hit night, three RBIs, and a couple of runs scored. 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Series continues tomorrow, 6:45. It'll be Anthony Molina for the Giants against Taj Bradley for the Twins. Hope to see you here at Oracle Park. Thanks to Darren Chan and Jacob Violante. I'm John Miller for Dave Fleming, Mike Kruko, and Dwayne Kuiper saying good night from San Francisco. We'll see you tomorrow. The final again, the Giants beating the Twins 5-2.
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0: Minnesota Twins, a night of debuts at Oracle Park as the Giants wash a little bit of the bad taste of the weekend and the three-game sweep at the hands of the Dodgers out of their mouths to get their 65th win of the season with five games to go. Drew Gilbert, Brett Harris, the hitting heroes tonight for San Francisco. It was the night of debuts, of course, for Bo Davidson and Marcelo Meyer as well. And opposite ends of the spectrum for Davidson, who was in the mix early in a very positive way for the Giants in the first inning where they jumped out to a 2-0 lead, and kind of a tough night, a little bit of rust for Marcelo Meyer in his first game in quite some time as he ended up going 0-for-4 with four strikeouts. But all in all, a real positive debut for Bo Davidson. Again, Drew Gilbert and Brett Harris, the hitting heroes tonight for San Francisco. And Blade Tidwell, you hope for the best as it relates to him leaving the game in the fourth inning. Really one of just a couple of type moments that kind of mar what was otherwise a pretty solidly played game by the Giants, is Tidwell having to leave in the top of the fourth inning with one out. After the game, Tony Vitello telling reporters elbow discomfort, which is, of course, exactly what you don't want to hear. And he's going to be further examined tomorrow. And Tidwell been kind of up and down, but he, I think, at times has shown really that he very well has a bright future. And it would be so unfortunate if he winds up in a situation where it's the worst case scenario. And you don't want to think about that right now, but anytime elbow discomfort comes up and the way he just kind of knew, hey, something isn't right, I need to come out of the game immediately, it would just be horrendous timing for Blade Tidwell if it winds up being the worst case scenario where he would need the Tommy John surgery or the reconstruction, and it would wind up basically just with the timing on the calendar, he wouldn't be in all likelihood back until 2028 at that point, when you look at maybe needing a year to recover, and that's basically the end of final week of next season, whenever next season begins. So hope for the best. Hope it's not the worst case scenario for Blade Tidwell, and he can be back out there and pitching and growing his career in 2027. Tristan Beck picked him and the Giants up in a big-time way. Beck, 8-up, 8-down, finished off that fourth inning, handled business in the fifth and sixth innings, and Trent Harris also with a drama-free ninth inning, which has been rare for the Giants here in 2026. Definitely don't want to take a drama-free ninth inning for granted, especially in what was a save situation, as Trent Harris winds up picking up his second save of the season for the Giants. So 808 KNBR, 415-808-5627. We'll keep it rolling tonight till about 11 o'clock. Golden State Lumber and Showroom text line is open. Appreciate everybody watching on YouTube and Twitch, as well as the Giants earn themselves a win with more young players coming up on a night of debuts at Oracle Park. We'll get to Bo Davidson. 9-pitch at bat in his first appearance. He winds up smacking a single and stealing a base and scoring a run coming in on the Brett Harris 2-run single. He got the first two balls of the night in the top of the first hit to him, so he was able to get comfortable and maybe relax a little bit right off the jump. But an incredible story as an undrafted player that was signed by the Giants organization and has been incredible in his vault through the system to give himself an opportunity to potentially, you know, be an impactful player relatively quickly. And we've talked so often about all of the really young players that are still at least a year, if not two, and maybe a handful of them even 3 years away from a farm system that's been, you know, restocked and retooled here by Buster Posey and company. And a lot of those guys are shortstops and infielders and guys that, you know, you can't obviously play all of them at shortstop at the same time if they're all going to be players. And you can move shortstops around to other infield spots. You can move them to outfield spots. They are, in many ways, the best athletes on the field. But the Giants have a lot of infielders on the come here in the next 2 to 3 years. And the question is sort of, well, are there some outfielders that have the potential to come up and really make a name and be a part of that equation as well among the young prospect types? And Davidson, somebody that's at the top of that list as it relates to outfield prospects at this point. So to see him get an opportunity here the last week, and the Giants making some other roster moves today, Jung-Hoo Lee shut down for the remainder of the season to get Bo Davidson up. Marcelo Meyer was reinstated from the injured list as well. Bryce Eldridge ended up going on the concussion list, unfortunately, going back to hitting his head on that low-hanging door in L.A., and we talked about that a little bit on Friday. And so the Giants continuing in a year of opportunity for a bunch of young players to give more guys a shot. And I think, you know, seeing Bo Davidson is definitely, it makes the last week of this season all the more interesting. And I think really the last 6 weeks to 2 months have been made, even though the win and wins and losses haven't necessarily been there for the Giants, and you would expect that would be the case. I mean, it has made the watchability, I think, of just kind of learning about some new players and watching some players that maybe were on this team earlier in the year and get more opportunities, a la Drew Gilbert. I mean, Drew Gilbert's a completely different player now with the opportunity to play a lot and grow up than he was at the beginning of the year. I mean, he looks like a bona fide major league player now. We didn't know that in March. We didn't know that in April, whether or not that was going to be in the cards for Drew Gilbert. Now he looks like somebody that, as we've talked about a lot, at a minimum, has earned an opportunity to be out there regularly, at least against right-handed pitching. And he had a great night at the plate tonight. The two-run single in the second inning, giving the Giants a 4-0 lead as they just jumped out early. Two runs in the first, two runs in the second. Gilbert adds a solo shot in the bottom of the fifth, and it winds up being a three-hit night for Gilbert. And the Giants able to get a comfortable enough lead to where it never really felt like the game was in jeopardy, and they wind up going on to win this one by that final of 5-2. 808 KNBR, 415. 808-5627. It's John Dickinson here at Sports Phone on a Monday night here on the Sports Leader. Let's get to the phones. Let's get it rolling here with Chris in Santa Rosa. Is going to be the leadoff caller tonight here on the Sports Leader. What's going on tonight, Chris?
1: Hey, John. You know, I'm really excited to see some of these young guys. Bo Davidson came out of nowhere this year and did such a great job in the minor league. So it's cool to see that guy up. I'm question for you, though. These young guys, you know, between Jonah and Barricado and Davidson and Gilbert, do you think that the Giants, you know, might roll into next year with some of these young guys, or what do you think they're going to do?
0: It's a great question because I think, you know, Jonah Cox is another one. I just talked about Gilbert. You know, Cox is somebody else that looks like he could be, you know, a really useful player, you know, guy that can play the outfield, can play a little bit of infield at second base. He's got speed. Like when he's making contact and, you know, his head's in the game and we've seen him bunt for hits and just kind of mix it up and get on and steal bases, like he's the kind of player that brings an energy that's, you know, just keeps things moving a little bit when he's in the lineup. So I think he's an intriguing one. I think he's definitely in the mix for a spot next year. And the one thing I would say is, you know, there are more outfield spots than infield spots available, because if you look around the infield and it still, at least right now, is basically set. But, you know, guys that can play multiple positions, I mean, they're probably going to roll next year if you just look at it right now. It's obviously going to be Eldridge and Devers are going to be first base and DH. If they got to figure out Casey Schmidt, who's going to be back, you know, younger prime type player who had a great year before he went out. He's got to play second base or maybe left field or both. And then you've still got Adames, obviously, and Chapman. And you know Jung-Hoo Lee's got one of those outfield spots. So there are a couple of outfield spots, I would say, that are open. Is it you know, Gilbert and Cox kind of splitting time? I think that could be a role for those guys. I've liked what I've seen from Turner Hill at different points in terms of his at bats. But I do think there's going to be some opportunities, and you know, can Davidson throw himself in the mix for next year? Certainly, at the big league level. So I think there are going to be some opportunities for outfield spots as things sit now, and we'll see what the Giants do. I mean, maybe they look to make a move to open up an infield spot for somebody, which creates another spot at maybe a different position to get a little bit younger. I think that's the one fascinating thing, though, about their offseason ahead, Chris, is do they do something, and are they able to, because of the labor dispute that's coming in December, to kind of clear the glut maybe a little bit of some of the veterans to open up spots, because there really aren't a ton of positions open as much as you'd like to maybe get a stronger look at a few more of these guys.
1: Can I ask one more question?
0: Sure.
1: So they can't feel confident about Adames at shortstop defensively. Like, that's got to be something very concerning for them, and they have to be thinking about shifting them to a DH position if we can't offload his contract, right?
0: I mean, you'd think, but if he plays DH, then what does that do with Devers and Eldridge? So I don't know that he can be DH. Like, can he be second? And if he plays second, you know, who's playing short? Is Casey Schmidt going to play short? I think you know, at that point, you'd almost rather have Casey Schmidt play second. So it's a little convoluted. You know, it's not as simple as you would think to say. Like, I think in a perfect world, you'd say, yes, Adames is going to play maybe second base, but then you need a shortstop. And, you know, who's going to step in at shortstop? Does that become Schmidt? Does that become somebody else? But as far as making him a DH, I don't feel like making him a DH is in the cards, because you know Eldridge and Devers are going to be your first base and DH basically every single day, because you want both those guys in the lineup. Thanks for the call, Chris. So tricky situation there for the Giants, to be sure, as they try to map out a little bit of how they want to attack 2027. All right, quick timeout. We'll come back. 808 KMBR, 415-808-5627. Giants get the win 5-2 over the Twins. We're here. We're talking about it till 11 o'clock. John Dickinson on the Sports Leader.
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19: Yeah, yeah.
20: Matthews throws. There goes Gilbert. He stops again. The ball is lined into right field for a base hit. Gilbert is going to come around second, racing for third, and he'll make it there standing up. In his first big league at bat after falling behind 0-2, Bo Davidson gets his first big league hit.

0: different Giant to debut this season, which is the most in the majors, most in Giants history. And he was in the action, stealing a base after hitting a single, a 9-pitch at bat, and then he scores a run. A lot of good stuff happening for Bo Davidson in what ended up being a 5-2 Giants win. 808-KNBR, 415-808-5627. Let's get back to the phones here and check in with Roy in San Leandro up next here on the Sports Leader. Hey, Roy.
1: Hey, how's it going, John? It's always great talking to you, man.
0: Yeah, you too, Roy. It's been a minute, but great to hear your voice.
1: Yeah, hey, look, I know this might sound crazy coming from me because, you know, I played in the minor leagues and I know baseball in and out. But, you know, in some ways I'm glad that this happened, John, because, you know, it shook everybody up in the organization from top to bottom, from up there where Larry Barenum is and the board of trustees and all of the scouts, everybody. It shook them up, you know, and now – the Giant fans, they've supported the Giants 100%. And so now, you know, Buster Posey and Zach Manassian, they've done a good job at shaking things up, making those trades and all like that. And it's a good thing because you could see reflections of it, you know, and it's all positive going into next year. And so, you know, I do want to say this, though, Schmidt, you know, Chapman just going to have to get used to the idea, you know, that Schmidt is the man. I mean, the way Schmidt was hitting that ball, I mean, he reminds you of Matt Williams and Jim Ray Hart and guys of the past the Giants had, Davenport and guys of the past that the Giants have had. And they're going to, you know, like when you do it, I mean, so far as the pitching goes, when you know how you work on somebody's arm, when you're working on somebody, something delicate on the human body. Well, that's the way Mazazian and Buster Posey is going to have to do the pitching staff. They're going to have to carefully, you know, be able to do it. You know what I'm saying?
0: Oh yeah, I mean they've got to add a lot of pitching. I mean that's the bottom line, and it really is going to have to be, Roy. And I, by the way, I don't think you're crazy for saying it at all, because it there is a much more, I would say, refreshing and optimistic outlook heading into the off season than I would have imagined possible, let's say, 2 months ago. If you go back to, you know, the end of July. And things can change fast, and people were pretty down on the club that was put together and the veterans, and you know, they have taken the opportunity in part because of, I think, injuries, but in part because of the you know, more so where they were in the standings and the record that they had. And you try to take a negative situation and you try to flip it into a positive situation as much as you can, and I do think they have done that. They got to add pitching to bring it back to that in a big way, and it's going to have to be free agency when they figure out how free agency is going to work or when it's going to work, because again, there is going to be some level of a labor stoppage, which is going to make this year and the off season very different from any I think unfortunately probably a few decades, you know, when you look at what's coming with the lockout. But they're going to have to add via free agency. They're going to have to add via trade. And they're obviously going to have to add, you know, with guys that have developed and they're bringing up through the system. And it's really the whole pitching staff other than maybe Logan Webb and Landon Roop. I mean, honestly, I mean, it's, if you have a 13-man staff, Roy, they probably need 10 or 11 out of the 13. To be evaluated. And that doesn't mean some of the guys that have been here aren't going to be a part of it, but they really have to take a look at how do you find the best 10 or 11 available to come in and mix it up.
1: Yeah, could I say one more thing before I let you go?
0: Sure.
1: I just wanted to say also, you know, that guy named Tugboat, we, you know, if he could ever get his control down, you know, he's going to be a real good pitcher, but we'll have to wait and see. But you're right about the free agency stuff. You know, the Giants primarily need a left-handed starter. and then they could maybe use maybe one more righty, you know. But to me, like I said about the human body, like your arm or your leg, and, you know, Buster Posey and Mazazian, they're going to have to, you know, that delicately put that relief staff together. Because, see, the relief staff has all to do with all of those losses that the Giants have to do. Because the position players, at some point this season, they've done their job. You know, but at the same time, though, relief is just having. I mean, but then, too, you can't go out a bunch of rookies and expect them to do it. So, basically, you're right, though, John. You're right. You're hitting on everything. But I'm going to go ahead and let somebody else get on, John. Hey, look, man, it's always great. Take care now. I'll be talking to you.
0: No, I appreciate it, Roy. I appreciate it. Always great to hear from you, Roy. 808-CAN-BR, Roy's line open, 415-808-5627. A lot of work to be done on the pitching side. I think there's some promising younger players, as we've talked about, at the low levels of the minor leagues. I like that we're getting an opportunity to see Bo Davidson. I like the fact that Drew Gilbert looks like a major leaguer when we would have questioned that going back to March and April, much more confident. I mean, he looks like somebody that's got a spot, you know, and probably a starting spot somewhere for next year. And we're getting an opportunity to look at others. But I wonder what they do with the Casey Schmidt conundrum, so to speak, as to where do you play him. I do think there's a value in, and look, if you go back to the round table on March the 25th, which is coming up, it'll be 6 months on Friday. I mean, I had Casey Schmidt, you know, I had Casey Schmidt kind of pegged for a utility role before anybody else did. In addition to obviously having him pegged for the 20 home runs that he ended up getting to before he wound up being injured for the season. But I wonder what they do in terms of designating a regular spot for him, and if you do, where, you know, would they look to move Chapman? Can they move Chapman and make him the third baseman? Would they look to create a spot at second base? Is he going to be in the outfield mix? If he's in the outfield mix, then if Jung-Hoo Lee's still around, you've only got one outfield spot at that point. They do have a little bit of a conundrum in that, you know, it's been nice to watch a lot of these young players get opportunities to play. And look, you need more than 26. I mean, this year tells you that. You always need more than 26 to get through a season. But they are going to have to figure out who the

0: En garde!
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3: In a major way. And Roy mentioned Tugboat. Matt Wilkinson, yeah, he pitched well on Sunday. He pitched really well on Sunday. That's a big-time outing to be able to pitch, you know, five shutout innings at Dodger Stadium. That's something that shows that he's got a little something in the tank to be in the consideration for 2027 as well. 808-KMBR, 415-808-5627, the number to give us a call or shoot us a text. Your Giants do get the win tonight, 5-2 over the Minnesota Twins, just five games to go. And the Dodgers in over the weekend for the final three games of the season. Two more coming up with Minnesota. And we'll see where the Giants end up here as far as their overall record. And still a shot to get to 70 if they can run the table here. Although that's obviously going to be a tall ask with the Dodgers coming in and facing the Giants over the weekend. All right, 808-KMBR, let's take a quick timeout. We'll come back. More of your phone calls. We'll get to a couple of text messages. We also will get to some 49ers and NFL conversation. The Rams and Giants played tonight. A little Monday Night Football. Rams back on track. The Giants in some trouble after a great first week with the injury bug biting them a little bit. We'll talk some Monday Night Football. We'll talk some Niners and their great win over the Miami Dolphins yesterday at Levi Stadium. But your phone calls, your text messages, all coming up right here. Giants win 5-2. John Dickinson, we're talking about it. Sports Phone on a Monday here on the Sports Leader.
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16: Drew Gilbert, high drive and gone! Up onto the arcade over the right field wall. The first pitch of the bottom of the fifth inning. And Drew Gilbert goes deep. He's having a heck of a game.

0: is up on the phone lines here tonight on the Sports Leader. What's going on tonight, Joe?
1: Oh, not much. I just happened to get home from work and so forth, and I'm listening. Here's my take. Pitching and defense, Buster said that when he came aboard, that's where their focus was going to be. We need to get veterans. Quit bringing up these young kids that don't have anybody to help groom them. You know, Hudson helped Madison along. You know, all these pitchers need somebody with them. And Casey Schmidt, he should be coming back in a starting position somewhere. Even if he has to play a utility-type role, he can play every day. Put him at second base. And they need to convince Jung Ho Lee to start walking more because he can take pitches and he knows how to take pitches. It's all about pitch count. And the Giants do not walk enough. Their on-base percentage is too low. But they got some guys there you hit for power. They got Devers. They got Eldridge. They're going to have Chapman back. You know, they got to get a veteran. They got to get some veteran guys at all positions. That's what's missing in baseball. They bring up these young kids because they want to save money. Bring up some guy that maybe
0: Joe, in his career,
1: but can help some guys out.
0: No, Joe, I'm going to jump in here because the veterans, other than I think Devers, based on the last couple of months, and really the last 4 months, he was really good until they shut him down. The veterans have been disappointing, and while they haven't won more by playing the young guys have been better at drawing walks and better at getting on base and better at executing the formula that Buster Posey wants. So I'm not saying you're wrong in terms of, needing to add the right veterans. And I also don't think that there are, a ton of these younger players that have earned, a bunch of starting spots all over the diamond, as much as it's been maybe refreshing to watch a lot of them play. So I think we do need to make that point. But the conundrum and the question and really in some ways the problem that the Giants have is the fact that they need to blend the roster properly next year with the younger players that can cut it and some of the veteran players that they're stuck with. And then do you want to lean in on going younger as opposed to looking to add more vets for next year when you really do find yourself in more of a soft rebuild? But the only reason it's a soft rebuild and not a full rebuild is because you've got all these bloated contracts of guys like Chapman and Adames that basically didn't cut it when they got opportunities earlier in the year when they could have made something of this season.
1: Right. But I'm just saying is pitching's a problem. Pitching is a problem. Their defense isn't great. You know, when we've won, we've been strong up the middle. You have to be strong up the middle, and you got to have veteran pitchers. Every once in a while, you get a sparkle of some young guy, but it doesn't happen enough. A guy becomes a better pitcher. They're all throwers now because they want to throw so hard. They need guys that are pitchers. We don't have pitchers other than Webb right now. I mean, Roop has been inconsistent. So the only guy we really got that you can say is a pitcher right now is Webb. They got to find some guys. They got to get some veteran. Yeah, he may not win 16, 20 games, but if he can give us 14 quality starts and we bring in a young guy or two that gets a little confidence because they're around the right guys, you got to have a vibe. And I'm sorry, this whole analytics has ruined the game. You need veterans. And if you look at our teams when we won, the first one we won, we had all veterans. Guys that you kind of looked at, what was this roster?
0: And I hear you. And they went veterans, and it didn't work. And now they've got a bunch of young players on the way, and so they're trying to figure out how to bridge the gap. Joe, thanks for the call. And look, they had veteran. They had a mix. Honestly, I mean, yes, they had a veteran laden group when you look at around the horn. But it was also a blend. You go back to 2010. I mean, it was a blend. It was Buster Posey as a rookie. As the catcher, it was Sandoval who had fallen out of favor, and they were playing Uribe, and then they did have veterans, yes, in Huff and the first team, and Freddie Sanchez, and Renteria was out there with that team, and they found some guys in the outfield, Cody Ross and Burrell and those guys. Like they were a veteran laden team from the hitting standpoint. They were a veteran laden team, in some facets of the bullpen, but they were also Sergio Romo was a young guy in the bullpen. Brian Wilson was a young guy in the bullpen on the first title team. Tim Lincecum was a young pitcher. Matt Cain was a young. They were young vets all those guys were young vets. You know, the only guy that was really, really, really young, you know, in terms of experience and age and all that was Bumgarner in 2010. But by the time Bumgarner met Tim Hudson, just to correct Joe a little bit, Bumgarner had already had a pretty damn good resume in the 10 and 12. In the 10 and 12 postseasons and World Series before Hudson came over as a vet and helped that 2014 team win along with Jake Peavy and some others. But and then they actually got younger as time went on with the batting lineup. I mean, you had Brandon Crawford, who was, you know, second year in 2012. You had Brandon Belt, basically second year in 2012. I mean, they were younger. You know, Sandoval was a young vet at that point in 2012 when he was a headliner. So it was a blend. Hunter Pence was a veteran. You know, they had, you know, different center fielders, and they had different second basemen. I mean, Joe Panik was a young player on the third team playing second base. So it's a blend of young and veterans. And I mean, hell, that the homegrown infield on the fourth, or I'm sorry, on the third title team in 2014. It was all guys that were relatively young at that point. So it takes a blend, and I think unfortunately the Giants find themselves in a tough spot right now, because there aren't young players really right now that you can say should be playing over veteran players, right? Like, it just, like, yeah, maybe, yeah, Casey Schmidt deserves a spot for next year. You know, maybe Gilbert gets a spot somewhere next year. But if you pencil in Gilbert or Gilbert and Cox, if you pencil in Schmidt, you're already penciling in Adamas, Devers, and Eldridge. They've got a bunch of catchers they can pencil in. You're penciling in Jung-Hoo Lee. If you're doing all of that, you've got one spot to be different next year. You've got one outfield spot to be different next year. And I hear you. I know there's a lot of people saying, hey, hitting hasn't been the problem as the season went on. And really after the first month, it hadn't been. But the problem is the young players have been better at drawing walks and better at providing energy up and down the lineup than the veteran guys were. And so how do you balance that? Because I do think there's something to be said, and we had a great text message that I wanted to get to on that point as well, that basically it was a long message, but the requirement, this person from the 415 writes, for the most competitive 2027 team is mixing veterans in with the new guys, or younger guys, not the other way around. Devers is the exception. Well, again, good luck with that, because you've still got Chapman and you've still got Adamas, and those guys, based on the contracts they have, are going to be starters. And again, there's nobody that you can say should be a starter over those guys among this young group. There are a bunch of guys coming in the next few years. So as much as the young guys have brought a lot of, you know, youthful exuberance and energy and a different vibe, you know, you strip all the expectations down and you just watch a bunch of young guys play and you don't care if you win or lose on a night in, night out basis from a fan standpoint, and all of a sudden it becomes a hell of a lot more enjoyable. Well, that ain't your plan unless you've got dudes that you think are bona fide, you know, 162 game players for the following season. So, you know, it's a way to get through the end of the year and make things feel a little bit better than maybe they did 2 months ago to close it out. But it's not a plan for next year. Like, they've got a lot to figure out. They've got a ton to figure out. Because if you run back the team that you have basically played with here for the most part over the last 2 months, that team's probably losing 90 games too. So if you're looking to improve off of that, it's going to take some changes, but it's going to take the right changes and the right blend. Couple of notes here before we take a timeout, and then we'll get into some football conversation as well here before we close up shop coming up at 11 o'clock as the Giants do get the 5-2 win tonight over the Twins to take the first of the three-game series. We talked about Bo Davidson, 1-for-4, first Giant to steal a bag in their major league debut since 1980, and the first Giant to steal a base and record a hit in their major league debut since 1940. So an impressive note. We talked about the 17th player Davidson became to make their debut for the Giants this season, most in franchise history. And also, we talked about Trent Harris, who hasn't allowed an earned run in picking up the save tonight in 15 innings, 15 straight innings without allowing an earned run, going back to August the 23rd, which over that span, it's the sixth longest active streak in the majors. So, you know, who's maybe putting themselves in the conversation for a relief opportunity for next year? Go ahead and file Trent Harris's name away at that point for somebody that's trying to make their case. One more call, Hank in the East Bay, before we take a timeout here on Sports Phone on this Monday. What's going on tonight, Hank?
2: Oh, you know, I'm just doing my, analytical kind of like academic understanding of the ball club. And I think the strength of the team this year, from what I see, was in June, we led the major leagues in hitting. And people forget that because we traded everyone right after. But the good news is we still have a lot of those hitters. Maybe some are injured, but we still got them. And the other strength I see this year is when we have Gilbert in center and we have Koss at short, we're pretty good at defense. Like, if we get a Gold Glove catcher, we'll be really good. So I think going into next year, the way I see it is we get Gilbert in center, Koss at short, and we surround those guys with good hitters. And I think that's something to work with. And the main reason I'm calling is we got to play Gilbert in center because, you know, you don't sit Deion Sanders. You don't sit, Revis. You know, you got to play your good defenders. And that makes the whole team better. That's team baseball. That's team football. And that's the way I see it. And I just want to know what you think about Gilbert and Koss defense. You think they're elite? And I'll list your answer
0: on it. I think they're – I don't know that I'd say they're elite, but I do think they're both good. I do think they're both good and even above average, I would say. So you would put Gilbert in center field every day. See, I think that the thing with Gilbert is he's probably a platoon player next year, given the fact that he hasn't hit lefties a lick really for the entire season, and they've pinch hit for him even against lefties. But again, you're facing more righties than lefties. So is it Gilbert and Cox, kind of platoon, and then Gilbert ends up getting in there, maybe late in the game on the games that he doesn't start, but he's still starting maybe 2/3 of the games. Like I do think that's something they're going to have to look at for next year. Koss, I just don't think Koss is an everyday player, but again, if you're going to play Koss at short, you got to make sure that you've got plenty of offense at the other, seven spots, basically. And the other thing I'll ask you is, where's Adamas if Koss is playing short? Is he playing second?
2: I think he can do the thing where he does, first base, occasional starts at third base. just move. Just be a utility guy and. I don't know what Buster Posey was really thinking with those free agent signings, but I just know that we have to play to our strengths. And Gilbert reminds me of one of the great Giants defenders of all time, the late, great Darrell Hamilton. And let me just say this before I get off the air, but if you look at when we traded Darrell Hamilton for Ellis Burks, we became a worse baseball team. Everyone likes to talk about, Ellis Burks was this forgotten, amazing Giant, and he was a great hitter. But we were worse when we traded Darrell Hamilton for Ellis Burks. And I think the Giants baseball, when we win, is good infield defense, is good outfield defense, especially in center field. And you can look at all the pennant winning teams. They got good up the middle. They got good center field. And that it killed us when Butler left. And when Hamilton left, it hurt us too. Every team has an identity. And we're like John Fogerty said, center field. That's who we are as a ball club. And the fact that we have Gilbert, we got to play him all the time because that's what the fans expect. That's Giants baseball, home runs, great defense. That's what we are. So, and maybe hopefully we get some pitching every once in a while. But thanks a lot.
0: Well, they need to find the pitching too, Hank. Thanks for the call, man. Anyway, Campy, appreciate you. Appreciate you, Hank. Thanks for chiming in. I think Gilbert's made the case to be out there a lot next year, and they do have a spot open in center field. But again, it might be the only spot where they have somebody open. We've kind of gone through it. If Adamas is playing short, then is Schmidt playing second? And then who's playing left? Then you've got an open spot in left. If Schmidt's going to play left, you've got a spot at second. I don't know that they're good enough to be playing Koss as an everyday shortstop. Now, can he be on the team? You know, as a bench player, back up everywhere? Yeah, I think he probably can. That steps in and plays when maybe guys are down. All right, let's take a timeout. We'll come back. We'll get into a little bit of football. 808-KNBR, 415-808-5627. John Dickinson here, Sports Phone, on this Monday here on the Sports Leader.
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starts it out with a little 49er conversation. Giants did get the win tonight, 5-2 against the Minnesota Twins. Game two of the three-game series coming up tomorrow night, and I'll be back with you following that one. And then, of course, join us out at KNBR Day on Wednesday afternoon, Oracle Park, just about a day and a half away. $6.80 beers, $6.80 tickets. Come and meet the crew coming up on Wednesday afternoon, as we're going to be in the Corona Bar below the bleachers, Coors Light Bar in the Scoreboard Plaza as well. And so some big stuff planned here, and we're looking forward to it. Murph and Marcus are going to be out there. Lund is going to be out there. Copes is going to be out there. And I'm going to be out there. So that's going to be a blast on Wednesday in the series finale and the final midweek day game of 2026. And the midweek day games are absolutely, absolutely positively my favorite on the calendar for any season. And so, yeah, it's going to be fun. So, yeah, stop by, say hi. If you're coming to the game Wednesday, it's going to be absolutely awesome. All right, let's talk a little football. Monday Night Football in the books tonight as the Rams bounce back off of their loss to the 49ers down in Australia. They beat the Giants 28-6. Matthew Stafford, 4 touchdown passes in the game. He did throw an interception. At times, the Rams really looked out of sync, but it was Stafford and Davante Adams. Davante Adams was the best player on the field tonight. 8 catches for 195 yards and 2 touchdowns, and the game really flipped when Jackson Dart went out with what sounds like and reportedly is an MCL issue in his knee. He went out early, and it shook the Giants up. And the Giants are coming off of one of the more impressive, I thought, week one wins at home against the Cowboys on Sunday Night Football. And I was fascinated to see if they could make the Rams feel legitimately vulnerable with some pressure on the Rams. We talked about all the teams that have pressure on them in week two, some of the 0-1 teams that needed to get a win and needed to get back to even in a big way. But the Giants never were able to do it once Jackson Dart went down. And the Rams were a little vulnerable and out of rhythm at times, but Stafford hit Davante Adams for a 31-yard touchdown in the final 11 seconds of the first quarter. And it was 14-0 early in the second quarter, and it was just basically cruise control from there as the Rams end up winning it 28-6 to improve to 1-1 in a game that they absolutely had to have. Doesn't sound like it's a season-ending injury for Jackson Dart, but the Giants kind of go back to the drawing board as a team that, again, looked shaken when Jackson Dart went down in the early goings of that one. And it in some ways gave the Rams a little bit of a reprieve to be able to relax and seize control of that game and earn themselves that win to get their record back to even. Awesome afternoon for the 49ers yesterday out at Levi's as they win 35-13 over the Dolphins. Just, you know, I said it on Friday, I said it on Sunday with Copes and Todd Husak on the pregame show. I thought that if the 49ers had come out and it hadn't been the prettiest of games, that would have been fine. Just figure out a way to earn yourself a win, and style points be damned. But the 49ers had all the style points on offense. Still a little vulnerable and susceptible to the run, especially on the interior. That's something to file away for Arizona coming in this week and the Broncos after that before they go up to Seattle in week five. But the 49ers came out absolutely dialed offensively. Absolutely locked and loaded, led by Brock Purdy. And the 49ers to go touchdown, touchdown, touchdown, touchdown, touchdown
on their first five possessions. Only had two in the first half because both teams were really controlling the time of possession. But for the Niners to come out and put the game away in the third quarter after leading 14-6 at the half and turn that 14-6 into a 35-6 late in the third quarter, and to have Brock Purdy just spreading it around was spectacular. He was tremendous. 20 of 22 for 287, two touchdowns. He had a rushing touchdown, 30 yards on the ground. He was moving around, making plays, hit a couple to Mike Evans. Two of the three Evans receptions were just phenomenal escape jobs and stop and throws to Mike Evans. And Purdy spread it around. George Kittle back into the act. It was almost as if the Niners at halftime came out and said, you know what, let's get Kittle and Juszczyk involved. Had already gotten Evans involved, had already gotten CMC involved, had already gotten Debo involved. I mean, just you look at the 20 completions for Brock Purdy. Four to Kittle, four to McCaffrey, three to Evans, three to DeMarcus Robinson, who's going to miss some time due to the high ankle sprain, three to Debo, and Debo had a drop. So you've got the drop and the intentional grounding incompletion as the two incompletions. Two to Juszczyk, including a touchdown. And it was just Brock Purdy in complete control of the game, toying along with Kyle Shanahan and the play calling with an inferior Miami Dolphins team. Just a spectacular performance. And for those that do need to see style points and say, well, you ended up in the second half blowing out the Rams, so that means you need to come out and blow out the Dolphins, who are in all likelihood a bottom five team in the NFL, they check those boxes. They check those boxes. Defense, good enough. I would not call the defense dominant by any means. No turnovers in this game. The 49ers, still, like I said, susceptible to the run a little bit. But all in all, just a professional, handle business, extension of the second half of the first game in the second game performance. No signs of any kind of hangover or jet lag or any of that. They talked about it all week, the fact that all of that was gone by Wednesday. The fact that, they came back Friday, the day after the game, and had the long 14-15 hour flight back, took that weekend where everybody else was playing their first game on the 13th and the 14th, got themselves right, came back to practice Wednesday 5 days ago, had a normal week of practice, and it was all systems go, and then they went out on the field and proved it. That is a great win for the 49ers, and in the early going, they look like the most dominant team in the league. And they've faced one opponent that projects to be great and one opponent that projects to be a bottom dweller. And the result has been almost equal. Very similar and impressive performances for the 49ers in these first couple of games. That was an expected outcome in Santa Clara. There were a ton of unexpected outcomes throughout the course of the NFL in week two. Oh my goodness. Saints win at Baltimore. How about that with another big second half, an 18-3 second half and a 15-0 fourth quarter for the Saints as they come back and win against the Ravens. The Bears go from scoring 59 in week one at Carolina to losing Caleb Williams and scoring 3 points at home in the rain against Minnesota, who suddenly in the NFC North has two wins over both the Bears and the Packers in the first 2 weeks of the season, and they find themselves at the top of that division when it looked like they were going to take an ugly 0-1 late in the third quarter at home week one against the Packers. The Packers survive what would have been one of those teams that was in big trouble after losing another lead in Minnesota, and they were down a good chunk of the game at New York against the Jets, end up scoring late to tie it, goes to overtime,
and the Packers survive and they win it 20-17 at overtime to get to 1-1, that is a disaster avoiding victory for the Green Bay Packers, and one of those teams that would have been in a nightmare situation had they been 0-2 with all of the negativity surrounding the way they ended last season and the way this season would have started. Bengals are 2-0, sending the Texans to 0-2 with a couple of home losses against who I think are a couple of good teams. They got beat by Buffalo early, got beat in week one by Buffalo, and then Cincinnati yesterday. In the AFC, Patriots got a win against the Steelers, who looked miserable offensively. The Buccaneers are in shambles. They lose at home to the Browns, 23-19. I mean, in shambles. The Eagles survived what would have been a calamity, although they won week one. At Tennessee in Nashville, they score late to win 24-20. Broncos bounced back against the Jags with a big fourth quarter. The Chargers have two of the worst losses of anybody in the first 2 weeks. Home losses to Arizona and the Raiders, give the Raiders credit, looking competent in their first couple of games to get to 2-0. Seattle blew the doors off of Arizona in the second half to win at Arizona 31-7. And then Jaden Daniels got hurt in Dallas. The Cowboys get to 1-1, 37-20 there. The Chiefs are 2-0 and very much look back, even though Jonathan Taylor had a monster game against them. And so here we are, a week-to-week league where predicting the outcome based on what is the last thing that you saw is never a great course of action. And so a lot of teams that, you know, thought they were going to get some easy bounce back wins, they were a lot more difficult to get. And now we turn our attention toward week three. All right, that's going to do it. Big thanks to Jacob Violante. More on the Giants tomorrow. More on the 49ers tomorrow. We'll be back after the Giants and the Twins, game two of the three-game set at Oracle Park. That's going to do it. Have a great night. We'll talk to you tomorrow. John Dickinson for Jacob Violante. Keep it locked right here on the Sports.

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0: 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For the visiting Minnesota Twins of the American League Central, Walker Jenkins, 21 years old, maybe the Twins' best prospect. Luke Keyshawn, who's got a Bay Area background, right field. Brooks Lee, named after Brooks Robinson, is at third base. A switch hitter, Cody Clemens, the son of the Rocket, Roger Clemens. Second base, hitting a lot of home runs. Ryan Jeffers, one of their best hitters, still on the active roster anyway. He's the catcher. Alan Rodin is the DH. Aaron Sabato just up for the minors. He'll make his debut, 31 home runs for him at St. Paul in AAA this year. Emmanuel Rodriguez, left field, and Ryan Kreidler is the shortstop. The pitcher is Zebby Matthews. For the Giants, it'll be Drew Gilbert, center field, Jonah Cox, second base, and Bo Davidson making his Major League debut. One of the Giants' very best prospects. 29 homers, 20 steals for him in the minor leagues this year. Left-handed batter. He'll be in right field. Marcelo Meyer makes his Giants debut. A Red Sox number one draft choice. One of the elite prospects coming out of college. And Meyer had been hurt a lot this year. Was on the injured list when the Giants acquired him. So he'll be elevated from the injured list to make this start at DH. Brett Harris, first. Kavanaugh, the catcher. Basabe, third. Bandura in left field. And Koss at shortstop. And he hits ninth. The Giants pitcher is Blade Tidwell. The umpiring alignment, Andy Fletcher, the crew chief, is the home plate umpire. Steven Jashinsky at first, Dylan Wilson at second, and Rob Drake is the third base umpire. 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Justice takes more than a fighter. You need a champion. 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This copyrighted broadcast is presented by authority of the San Francisco Giants and may not be reproduced or retransmitted in any form. The accounts and descriptions of this game may not be disseminated without the express written consent of the San Francisco Giants. The Giants have taken the field, and heading to the plate is Walker Jenkins, the young left-handed hitter. The leadoff batter is sponsored by Ayala, Morgan, and Bazard. When you've been injured in an auto accident, you don't just need an attorney. You need a heavy hitter. Contact Ayala, Morgan, and Bazard. And he will be the first batter to face Blade Tidwell for the Twins. The Twins just finished a four-game series down in Anaheim. In fact, while the Giants over the weekend were in L.A., the Twins were just a little bit south down in Anaheim. They split a four-game set down there. They lost in extra innings yesterday to Mike Trout and the Angels. This is the start of a three-game series. The Giants will continue against the Twins tomorrow at 6:45, and then a Wednesday afternoon game at 12:45. Get to Oracle Park and catch a game tomorrow evening or afternoon baseball. Hopefully a sunshiny day. We had a lot of clouds here in the Bay Area today, but the day game on Wednesday. Find your seats right now at sfgiants.com/tickets. So here is Jenkins to lead off against Blade Tidwell on the Toyota out-of-town scoreboard. It's a very short scoreboard tonight. Only two other games. The Tigers beat the Washington Nationals in Detroit 9-2, and they scored five runs in the fifth inning of that game. Montero got the win over Hertz. And in Baltimore, they had quite a bit of rain early on, and they had a delay. But now the Orioles, with a two-run eighth inning, have gone ahead of the Blue Jays 4-3. That's the Toyota out-of-town scoreboard. Toyota, let's go places. And here's the first pitch by Blade Tidwell to Walker Jenkins, and it's fouled away off to the left. So we're off and running here at Oracle Park. Tidwell pitches. That one missed, and from up here, and of course we have no good look at it at all, looked great. It was right over the plate, but it was a fraction of an inch below the knees. One ball, one strike. Jenkins, left-handed batter, swing, and he hits a fly ball along the right field line, and a long, long run for Bo Davidson just in town in his Major League debut. The first batter of the game hits a fly ball to him, and he had a long run running laterally right parallel parallel to the warning track toward the corner and then stepped onto the track to make the catch near the 309-foot side. So far, so good for Bo Davidson. He immediately gets tested. It was just kind of a high, lazy fly ball. Gave him ample time to get to it. Now, here's a swing, and there's a fly ball out to Davidson. He starts over to his right, now comes rushing in on it, and Luke Keyshaw is retired on a shallow fly ball to right center. You think that was their game plan? Let's find out what this new kid out in right field is made of. And his whole family's here, and they're all laughing about it. And so his mom and dad and brother, several of them are all down there. And so right away, the Twins hit fly balls to him. And here's a ground ball to the right side. And ranging far to his left is the second baseman Cox into a slide. He's got it over to first to throw out Brooks Lee and end the inning. And Davidson thought maybe he'd get more action on that one. But Cox got to it first. The inning is over just like that. Now the Giants are coming up. Gilbert, Cox, and who else? Bo Davidson coming up on the Liberty Group Protect Your Assets Giants Radio Network.
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0: Here's a fastball from Zebby Matthews, the tall right-hander, right down the middle, belt high, to Drew Gilbert. He took it for a called strike one. On one the count, the pitch on the way. Now a slider, beauty. It just did catch the inside edge at the knees. Strike two call. His first fastball was at 94. That slider came in at a cool 87. So now Gilbert deep in a hole with an 0-2 count. 6 feet, 5-inch tall, Zebby Matthews to the plate. And he's low with a changeup. Matthews for the year, 9 wins, 10 losses in 22 starts, a 4.74 earned run average. Been a little susceptible to the long ball. Now the 1-2 pitch, and he tries to throw a slow curveball and misses, just kind of flew out of his hand and missed very high and away. And it's 2-2 in 125 and a third innings. He's given up 23 home runs. Now the pitch. Swing and a real bouncer down the third base side. Far to his right goes the third baseman Lee. He backhands it, keeps it from going into the outfield, but he has no play and makes no throw to get Gilbert, who gets an infield hit. As is often the case with a left-handed hitter up there, the third baseman was playing almost over to shortstop when the shortstop was way over toward the middle of the diamond. And he just didn't hit it very hard, but right along the line, and sprinting over was Brooks Lee to keep it from going into the outfield. So a single for Gilbert. And here's Jonah Cox. And he bunts at it. Bunts it foul. Strike one. First pitch tonight was thrown at 6:46 p.m. 62 degrees the temperature. The time and temp is sponsored by Kalshi. Kalshi. Trade on anything, even the game. Jonah Cox. Right-handed batter. The pitch on the way, swing and a foul back to the screen. I think F.P. Santangelo on our broadcast this weekend in a bat where he showed bunt and then pulled the bat back. The pitch was well out of the strike zone. And he said, well, that's the element of surprise is gone, so he almost surely will not be bunting now. And the same thing here. When he bunted at it, but bunted it foul on the first pitch. 0-2 pitch on the way, swing and a miss. He struck him out. 96-mile-an-hour fastball, a little bit off the outside. That fastball away, and he's having a hard time making contact. And it continues right there. So here is Bo Davidson now, up from the minor leagues. And his first trip to the plate in a big league game. Davidson had 29 homers. He had 20 steals in the minor leagues between AA and AAA. And a big swing and a miss. He got a fastball right down the middle at 95 miles an hour, and he missed it. 0-1 the count. Davidson, 24 years old, 6 feet, 1 inch tall. He's got some power. He's got some speed. Now the one strike offering. And that is right on the inside corner under the hands at 95. Strike two call. Gilbert, the runner at first. Twins first baseman. Sabato is on the bag with him. Sabato is making his Major League debut tonight. Nothing score. We're in the last of the first. One out, one on. 0-2 the count. Shortstop almost up the middle for the left-handed batter, Davidson. Here it is. In the dirt with a curveball. Blocked by Jeffers. Now it's 1-2. The Twins around the infield. We mentioned Sabato at first. Cody Clemens, son of...

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And that's outside. 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It is Marcelo Meyer on deck. 3-2 the count. Here it comes. Swing, and he bounces one foul over toward the Twins dugout on the first base side. That was a cutter that ran in under the hands and a little bit off the plate. Bo Davidson is the 17th player to make his Major League debut for the Giants this year. That's the most in franchise history. 3-2 pitch, swing, and he hits a high foul off the third base side, and that reaches well back into the second deck. Still 3-2. Gilbert had kind of a running start from first, but then abruptly stopped. I don't know if he was thinking about running with a 3-2 count, or just if he was, he thought he didn't get a good enough jump. He gets his lead again, short lead. Matthews throws. There goes Gilbert, and he stops again. The ball is lined into right field for a base hit. Gilbert is going to come around second, racing for third, and he'll make it there standing up. In his first big league at bat after falling behind 0-2, Bo Davidson gets his first big league hit. Line drive, chop spin liner into right field. Impressive at bat. And his family leading the cheering from down in the lower deck. His mom, Donna. His brother, Shakim. His partner, Tierra. And daughter, Oaklin. Oaklin. Runners at first and third, one out. And here is Marcelo Meyer in his Giants debut. Left-handed batter. And he takes low and inside. Ball one. Twins have the third baseman has to stay near the bag with a fast runner, Gilbert, over there. So nobody really at short. The Twins shortstop, Kreidler's way over toward the middle. Now the pitch. Swing and a miss. And it's 1-1. That was a changeup. That fooled him. That ball ran down and away. A lot of movement on it. One ball and one strike. The first baseman, Sabato, on the bag with Davidson. Davidson had 20 steals in the minors this year. Now here's the pitch on the way. And that is too low. He changed up again with it. And a good eye there by Meyer. Here's the set. 2-1 the count, one out, the pitch. Swing and a miss. And he threw another off-speed pitch there. That one had a little break to it, the slider, breaking down and in, keeping the ball down and staying off-speed with Marcelo Meyer. He was acquired from the Red Sox in the Eric Miller deal at the trading deadline. He was in 70 games with the Red Sox this year before he went on the injured list. 2-2 pitch, here it is. And low and in with the slider. Dug out of the dirt by Jeffers. And now it's a 3-2 count. With Boston, he was hitting only .220. He had three homers. He made more appearances at second base than shortstop. He had been a shortstop initially. He's been on a rehab assignment with Sacramento, where a foot injury sort of held him back a little bit. Now the infield is in. The runner from first goes, and the pitch is strike three called. A slider in there. So Davidson follows his first major league hit with his first major league steal. That one was a slider down, but it ended up right at the knees. So Meyer called out on strikes. And now the Giants have runners at second and third. And here is Brett Harris. And he bunts it up the third base side. Foul. Halfway up the line, it kicked off into foul ground. So Harris, the third baseman, Brooks Lee, was playing deep. And he thought, well, hey, if I can get a hit, that's a run. It's like they're giving me the bunt. So also, in effect, a run. But the ball, halfway up the line, went foul. Gilbert led off the inning with an infield hit.
the one-out Bo Davidson.

0: In his first at bat, got a single to right with Gilbertson to third. Now a two down. Second and third, Harris takes a ball too high. A fastball missing. And the Giants have given Matthews a workout here. This next pitch will be number 26 thrown by Matthews in the inning. He sets. He throws. And he's down and away. 2-1 the count. Good eye there by Harris. Harris started getting some hits on this road trip. His first of the year. Giants are his third big league team. Now the sack. Runners at second and third. Two down. The pitch. Too high. 3-1. The left-handed hitting Kavanaugh is on deck. Gilbert down the line from third. Davidson away from second. 3-1 the count. Three balls, one strike. Here it comes. In there. Strike two. A fastball on the inner third. Down near the knees. And it's a full count. Zebby Matthews, tall right-hander, at the belt. He throws. Swing and a ground ball right up the middle. Into center field. Base hit. Gilbert is in, and now Bo Davidson has another first to add to the list. In his first big league inning, he scores the second run, his first major league run. 2-0 Giants. And an excellent at-bat by Brett Harris. And that ball, a sinker running down and in a little bit out over the plate, toward the middle end part of the plate. But he didn't try to yank it, didn't try to overdo it, just drove it back to the middle where nobody was. And the Giants have a 2-0 lead. And the Twins, Pete Mackey, the pitching coach for manager Derek Shelton, goes out to the mound now. The Twins are huddling up at the mound. And while they do, 2-0 Giants with a runner at first and two down. Let's pause briefly for station identification. 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
1: When the game is over, hear the post-game wrap with John, Dave, Kruk, and Kite on KNBR and KNBR-FM, San Francisco.
0: Well, the inning goes on. This will be the 30th pitch thrown in this inning. High-stress inning for Zebby Matthews, and Drew Kavanaugh stands in, and he takes one in too tight. A cutter right in on the hands. Ball one. That might have been a strike. But no challenge by the Twins. 1-0 the count. The pitch. Swing. Ground ball to second. Right to Cody Clemens. He's got it. Straightens up. Flips it over to first. The inning is over. The Giants send six men to the plate. They get two runs with three hits. And the burgeoning career of Bo Davidson is underway. He's gotten his first hit, his first steal, and his first run after getting his first two plays in right field on the first two plays of the game. What an inning. A first night in the big leagues for Bo Davidson. We go to the second. It's 2-0 Giants on the Liberty Group Protect Your Assets Giants.
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0: Fastball to the outside corner from Blade Tidwell to Cody Clemens as we start the second inning. Clemens, a left-handed hitter, 2-0, Giants ahead. Now here's a changeup high and outside for a ball. One ball, one strike. Roger Clemens, Hall of Fame right-hander. I guess he's never been voted into the Hall of Fame, but he was one of the great pitchers of his era and of all time. Won more Cy Youngs than anybody. Now a swing, and Cody Clemens, his son, lifts a fly ball to left. Over to his right a bit to make the catch is Scott Bandura, one away. But Roger Clemens was the quintessential power pitcher as a kid growing up near Houston in Katy, Texas. He idolized Roger Clemens and patterned himself after the mighty Ryan Express. Here is Jeffers, right-handed batter, takes a slider for a called strike. Well, Roger Clemens, the Rocket, he was a power pitcher, and Cody Clemens is a power hitter. He's got 26 home runs. Now, here's a swing. Jeffers drives one foul down the left field line. He got a big sweeping breaking ball, 83 miles an hour, and he was way out front of it. Hit it off the end of the bat, foul down the left field line. Jeffers, in many respects, of the guys who are healthy right now for the Twins, has been their best guy with the bat. He checks his swing on a ball down and away. No swing, says Steven Jashinski, the first base umpire, on the appeal. Jeffers, a big, powerful right-handed batter, fouls one off to the right. That was a 95-mile-an-hour fastball. He was way behind it. That ball was on the outside, and he just had a late swat at it and just did make contact. He got 14 home runs, and he has an 822 OPS. Now he takes low and outside for a ball. The guy who really has been their biggest hitter, their biggest star, Byron Buxton, is on the injured list. Sometimes as Buxton goes, that's how the Twins go. He's got speed, power, a great defensive outfielder. The 2-2 pitch in there. Strike three called with the big breaking ball, the sweeper. So two down. This is the Taco Bell second inning. Stop by your local Taco Bell to try their new Cantina chicken menu. And remember to live Moss. Now here comes Alan Roden, a 26-year-old out of Creighton University. Left-handed batter. Not a big guy. He takes ball one up and away. Roden, R-O-D-E-N. Only 72 at bats, 20 hits, one home run. Now he takes too high, 2-0. Roden with a .349 on base average and a .278 batting average. Opened up stance, takes, and that is in there for a called strike. And Tidwell, whether that's just the way it is or by design, everything's been up so far. 2-1 pitch. A foul back out of play. That was hard slider that ended up right out toward the middle of the plate. 2-2 the count. 2-down, nobody on. Tidwell had a 5-pitch first inning. Got 2-down, nobody on here in the second. And throwing. And it's bounced foul right into the Giants' dugout. And that one went right through the opening and looked like it might have hit somebody down there. Manager Tony Vitello went. It might have been Ron Washington. And one of the Giants' trainers, Rio Watanabe, is over to make sure the wash is okay. Now here's a swing, and there's a high drive deep down the right field line. It is hooking. It is foul. And ends up out in the water, but foul. Roden, he thought maybe he had himself a home run, but he ran like he was not sure that he could hit a home run. He only has hit one so far.
8: Upon the field is a foul ball.
0: But I think they're asking the umpires for a crew chief review on this one.
8: Caught in the field is a foul ball. This will be a crew chief review for a possible home run.
6: So they're going to check it out. They were, from our view, I didn't think it was that close to the foul pole, but it did look like it ricocheted off something, so maybe it was. The ball ended up right over the heart of the plate. So we have the replay review, and the umpires in New York will make a decision here. I haven't really seen anything yet.
8: After review, the call on the field is confirmed. It's a foul ball. There is no local challenge because that was a crew chief review.
6: And by the way, that there's no camera that looks right down the foul line. But from that angle, it seemed clearly that it was on the foul side of the foul pole when it passed by. That's the ruling. Now, here's the ball outside. So there's no replay review demand lost by anybody because that was a crew chief making the call for it. That was the ball outside. 3-2 to Roden. The pitch and a hard smash into right field. Base hit. Pass the dive of the second baseman Cox going to his left. So Roden clearly seeing the ball really well. And he saw a lot of pitches right down the middle of the plate, including that last one. That was a breaking ball right down the middle. And he was seeing everything well. He hit that near home run. And then this ball he smoked at 101 miles an hour. First Twins base runner. And here comes Aaron Sabato. Sabato in his major league debut up from AAA St. Paul. The St. Paul Saints, Twins AAA affiliate, just down the road from Minneapolis, one of the Twin Cities for which the Twins are named. Now he hits a foul off the right field side. He had 31 home runs, which is an all-time St. Paul record. He also had 29 doubles there. And Tony Vitello told a story about seeing him when he was a freshman in college, and it was the NCAA tournament had started, and they knew he was really good. He's not a very tall guy, but he's got a very quick bat. He swings and it's a bouncing ball foul on the third base side. So Sabato with a count of no balls and two strikes. But he said they had a pitcher on the mound. He was not one of their best pitchers. And they had first base open, and they were arguing about whether they should, or discussing, should just walk him intentionally or try to pitch around him. Now the 0-2 pitch. Check swing. Did he go? Yes. They strike him out as he chased that one out of the zone and tried to hold up at the last moment on that big sweeping breaking ball. So Sabato's first major league at bat goes awry. Tidwell strikes him out. One hit, one left. 2-0 Giants with Basabe. Then Bandura coming up. Last of the second on the Liberty Group Protect Your Assets Giants Radio Network.
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6: Now the Giants leading 2-0. Last of the second inning. And here is Oslevis Basabe. And he takes a ball. Did we have a pitch clock violation without me even knowing about it? Here's a called strike. And I guess so. While we were still in the commercial break, there was a pitch thrown. And anyway, the count is 2-1. There we go. Here's a swing. Ground ball, past third. Diving into shallow left is the shortstop. He gets up and makes a long throw to first. It's too late and also pulls the first baseman Sabato off the bag. And it's an infield hit for Basabe. Hit it sharply out of the reach of the third baseman Brooks Lee, who made a dive and couldn't get the glove on it. But ranging far behind him was the shortstop Kreidler. He made a slide into shallow left and got it and very athletically jumped to his feet and made a long heave to first that was well off the bag. That's the fourth hit for the Giants, and here is Scott Bandura. And the left-hander, Zebby Matthews, misses outside. Ball one. Bandura is playing in his eighth game in the big leagues. He's had three hits, 16 at-bats so far. 2-0, the Giants ahead, and there's a foul coming back out of play. Bandura had an outstanding season in the minor leagues, and he won one of the big awards for Sacramento, the postseason awards. Here's the set. Now the pitch, Bandura takes, and that's called a ball, but it's going to be challenged by Jeffers, the catcher, and I think that was, he's going to win it. Looked to be right at the knees on the outside. Here's the ABS on the big screen, and it was right there at the knees on the outside. And it's one ball and two strikes now to Bandura. But Bandura was won the award for best offensive player for Sacramento. 1-2 pitch, swing and a foul tip into the glove of Jeffers, strike three. Changeup that was down, got him to go after it, and a ball that ended up well down out of the zone. Third strikeout for Zebby Matthews. Giants ahead 2-0. We're coming to you live from the Chukchansi Gold Resort and Casino broadcast booth. Dave Fleming will be along in the middle innings. Giants ahead 2-0. The ninth place hitter, Christian Koss, big swing and a miss. Fastball right in on the hands. And he opened up on it, tried to see if he could crush it, but couldn't get his bat on it. So the count is 0-1. Here is Matthew Satt throwing. And he's low with a fastball at 96. Matthew's last start was against the Yankees last Wednesday, and he threw six scoreless innings, gave up only two hits in that game. The Giants have already put two runs and three hits up. In fact, three hits in the first inning, and then another hit here. Now another hit, a line drive. Left center field, base hit. Hustling over to cut it off in the alleyway is the left fielder Rodriguez, and here's his throw in. It's too late. It's a double for Koss, getting Basabe over to third. The left fielder Emmanuel Rodriguez and the center fielder Walker Jenkins were converging at the same time, at the same spot in left center. And it was Rodriguez, I think, who had a better angle to make a throw into second. He cut it over in front of Jenkins and cut that ball off, but his throw did not have much on it, and it was way offline anyway. Now the infield comes in. The Giants have runners at second and third, and here is Drew Gilbert, left-handed batter, takes a called strike. That was borderline up and right around the outside corner. So strike one. He had an 0-2 count in the first inning and then got a base hit, rolling one right along the third baseline. Third baseman is over at third base this time. Here's the pitch. Way outside with a changeup. One ball, one strike. Giants 2, Twins nothing. The Giants threatening to add on now. Second and third, one out. The shortstop is over near second, playing in on the edge of the infield grass. There's nobody really at shortstop. Now the 1-1 offering. Way inside with a cutter. Throws that cutter at 93 miles an hour. 2-1 the count to Gilbert, trying to be an RBI man here for the Giants. He scored the first run of the night after a single in the first inning. Jonah Cox is on deck. The pitch to him, very high. The catcher, Jeffers, had to spring to his feet, reach high over his head to glove that one. Fastball way out of the zone, 3-1. First base is empty. Basabe at third. Koss at second. Gilbert at the plate with a 3-1 count uses his timeout right here. Jonah Cox, another right-handed hitter on deck. The Giants have five lefties in the lineup, including Gilbert. 3-1 the count. And Matthews, the tall, 6 feet, 5 inch tall, right-hander ready, throwing. Swing and a slow chop up the first base side. Foul. 50 feet from first, or from the home plate toward first. It kicked off into foul ground. Breaking for the plate immediately was Basabe. And I think all things being equal, the Twins are glad to see that one go foul, even though the first baseman was there and he would have gotten Gilbert out. But a run would have scored. And the crowd comes alive here at Oracle Park. Infield in for the Twins with one out. 2-0 Giants. Runners at second and third. The pitch. Swing and a foul. High in the air, off to the left into the second deck. This will be the 49th pitch of the game already to be thrown by Zebby Matthews. We're only in the second inning with one out. Here's the set. He throws. Swing and a line drive, base hit into left center field. Wasabi's in to score. Koss around third. He's in there. A two-run single for Drew Gilbert, and it is 4-0 Giants. Man, he blistered that ball. And it was out of the reach of the shortstop, whose range is diminished. He's in on the edge of the grass instead of back near the outfield grass. He made a lunge for it. It was in his general vicinity, but although he made a bid for it, it was beyond him by 3 or 4 feet. 4-0 Giants. Another hit for Gilbert. Here's Cox, and he runs up as if to bunt, pulls the bat back, and takes a called strike. Oh, Drew Gilbert has the makings of a big night already. Two hits, two runs batted in, and a run scored. We're in the second inning. Cox swings and doesn't get any. He chased a slider that broke off the outside. Cox struck out his first time. He's shown bunt in each of his first two at-bats. He bunted one foul the first time and then showed bunt and then pulled the bat back on a called strike this time. Now Matthews steps off the slab with Cox asking for his timeout here. 4 runs, 6 hits for the Giants in these first two innings. Gilbert, the runner at first, the pitch. And he took that one, a fastball down and away. A lot of pitches have been getting him to chase that one off the corner, but not this time. 95-mile-an-hour fastball. Down around the knees and a couple inches off the corner. Right side of the infield is wide open. 1-2 pitch. And a check swing. A hard slider in the dirt. Blocked in the dirt by Jeffers, the catcher. 2-2. Second baseman Clemens is way over toward the middle of the diamond. The first baseman, Sabato, on the bag with Gilbert. 2-2 the count. The right-hander delivers. Foul back to the screen. He went away again with a fastball up that time, up around the belt, and Cox was able to get a piece of it. That's 54 pitches thrown by Zebby Matthews in these first two innings. He's faced 10 hitters before Cox and only retired 4 of them. He throws. Swing and a miss. And he got him to chase a pitch way up out of the zone. High fastball. He was looking for something over the plate. He finally got something, but it was up at about letter high. Four strikeouts for Matthews. Two down, and here comes Bo Davidson, his second at bat. He got a single, he got a steal, and he scored a run all in the first inning, in his first inning in the big leagues. Now he takes a cutter right over the middle for a called strike. First batter of the game hit a fly ball to him in right field. He caught up to it after a long run toward the right field corner. The next batter hit a fly ball into shallow right center, and he had caught that one. Now he takes, and that's a called strike on the inside, down around the knees, and it's 0-2. Bo Davidson asking for his timeout now. Bo Davidson, we mentioned that Scott Bandura was named the best offensive player at Sacramento for the Rivercats this year. Bo Davidson was named the most exciting player. 0-2. Here it is. And a changeup away. Matthews set for a long, long while before he threw that pitch. Davidson, 24-year-old, left-handed hitter, back foot in the back line of the batter's box, opened up stance. Swing, and it's a hard ground ball past the mound, but out behind second is Kreidler to get it. Throws over to first in time. He took his time to set up with that throw and just got Davidson by a step at first. Inning over. Two more runs for the Giants. Knocked in by Drew Gilbert. And the Giants, after two, have a 4-0 lead. On the Liberty Group, protect your assets. Giants.
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6: Giants 4 and the Minnesota Twins nothing. We start the third inning, and Blade Tidwell misses with ball one to Emmanuel Rodriguez, left-handed hitter, and he takes a called strike. 0-2. Fastball at 94. Rodriguez, one of the Twins' top prospects, one of three of their top prospects, already here with the club. Now, a changeup, down and away. One ball and two strikes. Emmanuel Rodriguez, the guy who's hitting leadoff. Walker Jenkins and somebody who's not in the lineup in this game, Kalen Culpepper. Now, here's a check swing. Did he go? Yes, he did. An appeal. And third base umpire Rob Drake rings him up, said that was a swing. So a strikeout for Tidwell. Third strikeout for Tidwell. We're seeing the replay from the side angle. It did look like he did go through with the swing. So here is Kreidler, Ryan Kreidler, .218 average, 8 home runs, and he takes the ball too low. Giants 4, Twins nothing, third inning. Tidwell into his windup, throwing. And he's down and in. 2-0. Exciting debut for Bo Davidson, who got a base hit in his first big league at bat, then stole a base shortly thereafter. There's the ball outside. It's 3-0 to Kreidler. Leadoff man Walker Jenkins is on deck. Davidson also scored a run in the first inning. Harris, with two down, got a single to knock him in, as well as Gilbert. Now here's a called strike with a fastball. 3-1. One out, nobody on. Giants 4, Twins nothing, third inning. The windup, Tidwell pitches. Ground ball passed him out, hits softly towards second. Glove right in front of the bag by Cox, and he makes a quick snap throw across the body from right in front of second base, and Kreidler is out at first. That was a pretty nice throw after charging in on that ball. He was playing him up the middle. He kind of had to navigate his way around the bag at second before making the throw, and it kind of went off his right foot as he made the across-the-body sidearm throw. Two down. Here is Jenkins, the leadoff man. And a hard sweeping breaking ball off the inside, ball one. Jenkins, maybe the best prospect for the Twins, 21 years old. They drafted him out of high school, first round draft choice 3 years ago. Now there's a ball very high, 2-0. Jenkins was the fifth player chosen in that draft. Fifth player in the country. 2-0 pitch. And off the outside, he tried the breaking ball. And all of a sudden, he, second batter in a row, he's just having a hard time finding the strike zone here. He came back to get Kreidler. Now he'll try to do the same with Jenkins. 3-1 pitch. And that fastball right down the middle at the knees for a strike. Giants 4, Twins nothing. Third inning. Two down, nobody on. Giants got two runs in the first and two more in the second. Tidwell winds, throws. And a base hit up the middle. There's a dive by the shortstop, Koss, into shallow right center. He was playing almost up the middle for the left-handed batter, and he ranged far out into the outfield and made the dive, but it was beyond him. So Jenkins gets the hit. That's the Twins' second hit of the game. And Luke Keyshaw will come up. Keyshaw, who's got local background, is from Watsonville, California. Went to Arizona State. Right-handed batter Keyshaw looks at called strike one on the outside
8: corner.
6: It's
8: called a strike. Hitter's challenging.
6: But Keyshaw is challenging that call. He thought it was off the corner. He may have been right. It goes up on the screen.
8: Turn to the ball. So two challenges remaining.
6: It is a ball. It was off the outside corner by 0.2 inches, says the ABS. What an eye by Keyshaw. One ball, no strikes. Here it is. Very high. And I think that, you know, tactically, that's not a bad time because you've got a pitcher that certainly, in the last couple of hitters, has had a hard time throwing a strike. And now he's got a 2-0 count to Keyshaw. It was a very close pitch that easily could have gone against Keyshaw, though, for using a challenge there. 2-0 pitch and a squibber up the first base side. And it's a knockdown and foul ground by first baseman Brett Harris. Jenkins was off and running with two strikes. So he turns around and goes back to first. Giants 4, Twins nothing. Third inning. Now, this has been the first inning where he's really had to work hard. He throws. Swing and a miss. Good slider, and it's two balls and two strikes now to Keyshaw. Keyshaw playing against the Giants for the first time. He has played well in interleague games. His last 17 interleague games, hitting .349. The pitch to him. Swing and a miss. He struck him out with a hard slider. 90-mile-an-hour biting slider down and away. Wow. Nasty pitch. Inning over. One hit, one left. And a shutdown inning again for Tidwell. 4-0 Giants. With Marcelo Meyer coming up in the last of the third on the Liberty Group Protect Your Assets Giants Radio Network.
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6: Marcelo Meyer leads off for the Giants third inning. The Giants ahead 4-0. And a first pitch curveball from Zebby Matthews is in the dirt. Ball one. The Giants have got two runs in the first inning. Knocked in by Brett Harris and two more runs in the second inning. Delivered by Drew Gilbert, and a 4-0 lead. And here's a slider that misses, 2-0. Marcelo Meyer struck out looking his first time. Now there's a cutter off the outside, 3-0. Now that is the 62nd pitch thrown by Matthews. It's only the start of the third inning. Now he gets a strike and just barely got one. Right on the edge of the outside borderline. Might have been called a ball. Might have been called a strike. He got the call there. 3-1. And the ABS showed it's just barely being right, the pitch. And that's low. But it's going to be challenged by Jeffers, the catcher. And he's going to win.
8: And oh, the return to strike.
6: Shows it was right there.
8: Not
6: borderline, not just barely scraping the bottom of the strike zone, but right there. So now it's a 3-2 count to Marcelo Meyer. Brett Harris is on deck. Giants ahead 4-0. And here's the pitch. Swing and a foul tip. And he got a slider that was down, and it broke sharply and ended up down below the knees that time. Well thrown. And Matthews gets his fifth strikeout. This Sunday, celebrate the career of our partner Mike Kruko at Oracle Park. Giants and their fans will give Kruko an atta-babe with memorable moments throughout his career being shown on the board. All through that one, plus a post-game ceremony. That'll be Sunday. Here's a fly ball by Harris out into center. And Walker Jenkins over to his right makes the catch. Giants-Dodgers, the finale on Sunday. And celebrating the career of our colleague and our friend, Mike Kruko. Learn more at sfgiants.com/Kruko. Two down, nobody on. The Giants ahead, 4-0. And here is ball one to Drew Kavanaugh. Kavanaugh checks his swing and appeal to the third base umpire. And
8: pitcher's calling a ball, catcher's challenging.
6: The catcher's going to challenge that call. It was at the top of the strike zone. And it's an ABS challenge. And they put it up on the board.
8: Calls overturned, it is a strike.
6: And it is overturned. It was just right. That one did just scratch the top edge of the strike zone. Jefferson's having a good night with that so far. The 1-1 pitch. Swinging the ground ball, sharply hit to first. Sabato picks it up, waves off the pitcher, takes it to the bag. And the inning is over. Dave Fleming will be along in the middle innings. I get to go over and hang out with my friend Mike Kruko on the TV side. With the score, the Giants 4, the Twins nothing. On the Liberty Group, protect your assets, Giants Radio Network.
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17: Every so often, a scary disease makes headlines. 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So I wanted to give you some perspective from infectious disease experts. For the average person, the risk from these exotic viruses is essentially non-existent. As one expert put it, every virus has its own personality. So Ebola, for example, only spreads through direct contact with the bodily fluids of someone who's already very sick. So which germs do deserve your attention? The everyday ones, the viruses behind colds and flu and COVID and RSV, stomach bugs like norovirus and measles, which is wildly contagious and making a comeback. 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
19: Dave Fleming back with you here on the radio side of our Giants baseball broadcast. John goes over to TV for the middle three innings to join Mike Kruko. 4-0. The Giants have the lead, fourth inning, and Blade Tidwell misses with ball one to Brooks Lee. I told Mike on the air on television the other day, as Tidwell throws, the 1-0 pitch is in there for a strike. Brooks Lee went to Cal Poly, and I told Mike I would carry the torch of calling Cal Poly the Harvard of the West. Since Mike is retiring, I'll get at least a couple in every year for him. This guy Brooks Lee is having a really good year. He checks his swing on a fastball up, 96 miles an hour. And the count is 2-1. Brooks Lee's got 23 home runs at 81 runs batted in. Playing third base. The pitch. Swing and a miss. Sinker at 94. And it's 2-2. So far, so good for Blade Tidwell. Giants have 4 runs on 6 hits. Twins just have the 2 singles against Tidwell. He's been pretty efficient. 49 pitches in now 3 innings plus this at bat. 2-2, foul, back to the screen. Very light schedule tonight on the Toyota out-of-town scoreboard. I'm sure John was talking about that. Only 2 other games, they're both over. So this is the only game going in the big leagues. Only 3 games today. 2-2 pitch is hit to right field and fairly deep. Davidson back, he's going to square up, and it's off the top of the wall and gone. Lee is sprinting into second. He doesn't know that that's a home run, and now he finds out from everybody that's a home run. So he'll trot around from second to home. His 24th home run of the year, and the first run of the night for the Twins. It's 4-1. All it has to do is hit the very top of the right field wall, that green roof on top of the wall, and it's a home run. And Tony Vitello,
8: calling a field is a home run. This will be a crew chief review.
19: He's asking him, and you don't get penalized for this. Crew chief review means the Giants don't have to use their challenge. But watching the replay, I think it's pretty clear that ball hit part of that green roof. There are those, I don't know how you would describe it, like the little riveted slots on top of the roof. And so it took kind of a funny carom.
8: Ball's confirmed, it is a home run.
19: So that didn't take long.
8: The challenge of the crew chief review.
19: I imagine the full. I wonder what MLB does on a night like tonight, where you have only 3 games and only 1 late game. Because you're supposed to have 2 full crews in the replay center in Manhattan. Do they send one of them home? Do they have 8 guys all watching this game? Here's a swing and a foul tip. Strike 1. Cody Clemens, the batter. I don't know. 0-1 pitch. That's a strike. I know somebody to text, though, to ask. I'm gonna ask. See if we can find that out. Just for fun. 4-1 Giants leading. Top 4. Still nobody out. And the 0-2 pitch is popped up into shallow left. Bandura coming in. And he'll reach up and make the catch. Number 1. A little dead air. I'm just going to send a quick text message. Strike 1. Let the game breathe. Sometimes it's good. Ball 1. Yep. It's kind of a complicated, it's a long text to have to send. Now Tidwell misses. If you listen to Giants broadcast, now what? Is Tidwell hurt? Tidwell almost like he... Did he stumble? He's definitely uncomfortable. This is not good. Tony Vitello's coming out. And Tony is immediately looking at his lineup card. Well, that a year where the Giants have had so many injuries. And now it looks like we've got another. Man, what a bummer this would be. I mean, it definitely looks like Tidwell's coming out of the game. I'm trying to watch Tidwell immediately called out. And he's covering his mouth with his glove, talking to a couple members of the Giants staff. So he's going to come out of this game, and gosh. We figure it's probably something going on with his arm. He's not... He's walking off normally. Man, it's just been... And Tidwell's been one of the eye-openers down the stretch. Blake Tidwell has really done some good work. But he winced big time after throwing that last pitch and immediately called for somebody to come out. So now we're going to get an injury delay. Tristan Beck was just called up yesterday. And so he can serve as kind of a long man in this game. So Tristan Beck is going to come out of the Giants bullpen. And Tristan will get all the time he needs to warm up on the mound. So this is too bad. Blake Tidwell really has put himself in a position to be a part of the Giants' plans, starter or otherwise, but I think he was making a pretty darn good argument to have a real shot at being a starting pitcher at the start of next year. And we can only hope that for Tidwell it's less serious than it looked, but you never want a pitcher to throw a pitch, wince, and then call the trainers out, and that's what happened here. So pitching change coming. Tristan Beck getting warmed up on the game mound, and we will take a break here. Not a full in-between innings break, but just a quick break and come back and get you set up for Tristan Beck. The Giants have a 4-1 lead. He's taken over with an injury delay. We'll be back to Oracle Park right after this.
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19: Well, we're coming to you live from the Chuck Chancey Gold Resort and Casino broadcast booth, where we've had an injury. Blake Tidwell, Giants starting pitcher, is out of this game. Tristan Beck takes over for the 12th time as a big leaguer. He's pitched well in AAA this year, but Tristan has not had his normal level of success as a big leaguer this season. Got all the time he needed. Now he's ready to go. 4-1 Giants. He inherits a 2-1 count against Ryan Jeffers, and he misses with a fastball. It's 3-1. Never an easy thing for a guy to come out of the bullpen where you're not expecting to be in the game. Blake Tidwell just kind of cruising along. 3-1 pitch is a strike. On the outside corner, close, called a strike. It's 3-2. Jeffers struck out against Tidwell back in the second inning. 3-2 pitch is hit foul, barely. Just got a piece of it. Well, for Tristan Beck, I mean, he's done good work for the Giants the last couple years. Just hasn't had a lot of success with the Giants. So this could be a good night for him to pitch a few innings and get the Giants deeper in the game. Now a swing and a miss, strike three, 97 miles an hour. That might be the hardest pitch we've seen from him. That was a good one, right on the inside corner. So he gets a strikeout, two down. Tristan's given up 17 hits in 14 innings this season. And part of the problem for him has been an inability to do what he just did, to get swing and miss. Here's Alan Roden. Roden had a base hit his first time up. Another fastball at 97 miles an hour. Strike one. 14 innings, only six strikeouts for Tristan coming into tonight. So that's a good sign from him. Giants 4, Twins 1. Here's a foul off to the left, out of play. It's 0-2. Fan appreciation is in full swing. You can buy a regular price ticket to a game this series or the Dodgers series over the weekend and get a free 2027 ticket voucher. 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Roden breaks his bat, hits a slow roller toward first. Harris will cut it off in front of Cox and feed to Beck covering, who gets the out. Nice job by Tristan Beck to get a couple of outs, and now he'll get to regroup, go in the dugout, and maybe sort of wrap his mind around the fact that he's in this game, and hopefully for a while. Sorry to see Blade Tidwell leave with an injury. We'll get you an update on him if we can. It's 4-1 Giants midway through four on the Liberty Group. Protect your assets. 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
19: Oslavis Basabe takes strike one. From Zebby Matthews, the Twins starter, who's still in the game. Bottom of inning number four. Now Basabe chops one to third. Scooped up there by Brooks Lee, who throws him out. One out. And with Scott Bandura coming up, we're going to pause for station identification on the Liberty Group. Protect your assets. Giants Radio Network.
0: When the game is over, hear the post-game wrap with John Dean, Kruk, and Kite on KNBR and KNBR-FM, San Francisco.
19: 4-1 Giants lead. Dave Fleming, John Miller, Darren Chan, our producer-engineer. Scott Bandura takes ball one. David Hollander, he runs the Liberty Group. He's protecting all our assets. He's here tonight in the booth. This is like a celebrity visit for us. It's good to see him. 1-1 the count to Bandura, who fouls that pitch straight back. The pitch on the way. Bandura takes strike two. 94 mile an hour fastball. So the count is 1-2 to Scott Bandura, who's having what a lot of guys have. He's trying to adjust to the big league level. And it's not been easy for him. He fouls this pitch off to the left out of play. I mean, he's a guy, Bandura, who has just shot up through the Giants minor league system. He's had 16 at-bats so far coming in. Struck out his first time up tonight. Three hits. He takes this one low. 2-2. It was interesting talking to Bryce Eldridge the other day, and Bryce said, so many of the young guys have asked him when they get here for the first time because they've known him in the minor leagues or friends with him. Here's a swing and a pop-up. Foul ground, third base side. We'll see. Coming over, Lee. Jeffers the catcher. Nobody's going to catch it. It hits the wire holding up the net and ricochets away. But, the question is, and it might be sort of voiced in a different way, but, like, what's it like, man? Or what's this going to be like? Or what's your experience? And Bryce tells all these guys, you're going to struggle. It's going to be really hard. You're going to question yourself. Do I belong here? Am I good enough? 2-2, got him swinging. And Eldridge, the second part is, like, you just have to trust, like, there's going to be an adjustment period, but I am good enough. And it can be hard to do. You start to doubt yourself sooner rather than later. Here's Christian Koss with two down and nobody on. Giants have a 4-1 lead, bottom four. Here's a swing and a miss by Koss. Strike one.

0: fight for California. The Victory Cannon. And of course,
1: touchdown, California!
0: The traditions of Cal football live here. 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
5: Aaron Sabato stands in against Tristan Beck. 4-1 Giants, top five, and Sabato swings and drives one out towards right center field. Drew Gilbert angles back now, circles to his left, reaches out and makes a catch. So Sabato retired on one pitch. Tristan Beck has retired all three hitters that he's faced since coming to the game for Blade Tidwell, who got injured and had to leave. Here's Emmanuel Rodriguez. Rodriguez, very young player, very highly touted player, left-handed hitter. The pitch, he hits a high pop-up third base side, foul ground. Basabe chasing, and he's not going to get there. Good effort by Basabe. His hat came flying off. He was going as fast as he could, just could not quite reach it. The count is 0-1. 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Learn more about what Kaiser Permanente could do for you at kp.org. Rest of this series, the plans for the Giants for the next two games, Giants and Twins. Tomorrow, another 6:45 first pitch time. Anthony Molina is going to start tomorrow. And then on Wednesday, the young lefty Cesar Perdomo gets another start. Here's a foul off to the left. Hey, both those guys have made really good impressions since coming to the big leagues. So last chance perhaps for those two to pitch, although it could be involved in the plans over the weekend. We'll see. The Tidwell injury certainly makes that a little more likely. And just our thoughts are with Blade Tidwell, hoping that everything's going to be okay. 0-2 pitch is just a little bit low. 1-2. That was close. I think a good no challenge by Kavanaugh, but very close. 1-2. Here it comes. A little topper. Beck is going to field, and he'll throw to first to get the out. Two down. So day game on Wednesday. Kipe's going to be here tomorrow, so Kipe will work the game with Mike on the television side, and if he's feeling up to it, we'll keep him around and have him on the post-game wrap tomorrow. And then he'll have another treatment day on Wednesday, so he won't be here on Wednesday. I'll do what I did tonight, and John and I will flip-flop around on Wednesday. Here's a pitch inside. Ball one to Ryan Kreidler. Then the Giants have Thursday off, and the Dodgers come in over the weekend. 1-0 the count to Kreidler. There's a strike right on the outside corner. Ryan Kreidler, he's a Bay Area guy, sort of. I mean, I consider Davis the Bay Area, certainly Northern California. Went to Davis High School, played his college ball at UCLA. Here's a foul. His dad is Mark Kreidler. Mark Kreidler's a longtime decorated sports writer for the Sacramento Bee and others. Ryan grew up watching the Giants and rooting for the Giants, so I'm sure this is a big deal for him to be here. I think Ryan, I believe, if I heard the story right, he reached out to the Twins PR folks. Here's a pitch outside, who called the Giants and said that Ryan wants to come up and talk to Mike Kruko before this series is over. And I think that's going to happen. Giants 4, Twins 1, top 5, 2 down. The 2-2 pitch hit on the

0: Around towards the right side. Cox was playing up the middle. Goes to his left, goes into a slide, pops up, and throws him out. Nice play by Jonah Cox. And Tristan Beck has retired all five that he's faced since coming into this game. Top of the order, which means Gilbert, Cox, and then Bo Davidson once again. We go to the bottom of the fifth. It's 4-1 Giants on the Liberty Group. Protect your assets. 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
0: Drew Gilbert, high drive and gone! Up onto the arcade over the right field wall. The first pitch of the bottom of the fifth inning. And Drew Gilbert goes deep. He's having a heck of a game. It's 5-1 Giants. The kid who grew up in Minnesota and watching the Twins play, playing against his hometown team for the first time. And he's having a heck of a game. His 11th home run of the year. It's 5-1 Giants. Wow. Good for Drew. 3-for-3 with two singles and a homer. He's driven in three of the five Giants runs. All against the team that he grew up watching. He's from Stillwater, Minnesota. 0-1 pitch to Jonah Cox, and he lines one out to left center field. That's a base hit. So Jonah Cox, who's going to test the arm of the center fielder, Jenkins, and that's an overmatch. Jonah into second with a stand-up double. He's just too fast. If he hits it anywhere that's not directly to an outfielder, Jonah Cox is going to try to make his way into scoring position, and he did. Cox hit that ball as hard as Gilbert's home run. So here's Bo Davidson. 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Davidson hits one up the middle, but not quite hard enough. Kreidler from short over to his left to scoop it up, and he throws to first base for the out, but because that's the first out, really, that, I mean, Bo Davidson's going to get some high fives coming into the dugout. I know he was looking for more, but that's a good productive at bat for Bo. He gets Cox to third. It's a good job. Play team baseball. Giants have a 5-1 lead. It's happening fast and furious here in the bottom of the fifth inning. Now the infield comes in for Marcelo Meyer, who takes a pitch outside. Ball one. Myers had two Giants at-bats, making his Giants debut tonight. Finally has gotten healthy and maybe showing a little rust. He didn't get a chance to have a rehab stint. He's 0-for-2 with two strikeouts. He takes this one low, 2-0. He's been ahead of the count, but went down looking in the first inning, swinging in the third inning. He's seen a lot of pitches from Matthews, trying to knock in a run for the first time as a Giant. The 2-0 pitch, here it comes. Meyer takes a strike. Very low strike, but I think it was a strike. 2-1 to Meyer. Giants 5, Twins 1 on the Drew Gilbert home run. The pitch. Meyer tops it foul. Man, that was the one right there. That was a fastball right out over the plate. And Meyer just couldn't square it up. So now it's 2-2. The home run tracker, I think I already read the sponsor part of it. Belmont Pioneer, built on relationships, built to last. 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Now a swing and a ball, top foul. Too much action in this inning to do all the sponsor stuff. Gilbert hit the first pitch. Cox hit the double on the second pitch. Davidson hit the first pitch. The ground ball to get him over. Giants 5, Twins 1. Runner at third, Jonah Cox with one out. And the 2-2 pitch on the way. Meyer hits another one foul. Just getting the off-speed stuff now. Marcelo Meyer traded for Eric Miller at the deadline with the Red Sox. Meyer was one of the Red Sox' very best prospects. Was one of the top prospects in the minor leagues. 2-2. He takes low. Curveball, 3-2. I think he had a good number of, I mean, he played a lot the last couple seasons with the Red Sox. So this isn't, it's his Giants debut. It's not his first major league game. This is the eighth pitch of this at bat. He's worked the count full. 3-2. Here it comes. He swings and misses. Strike three. Over top the slider. And I think really for Marcelo Meyer tonight is just, oh, there's a lot of rust. He's not had many game reps at all in the last 2+ months. So two outs, and Brett Harris will try to get Jonah Cox home. I'm sure he's disappointed, though. It's one where you at least want to put the ball in play. Harris takes strike one, fastball. Especially when you got the fastest runner on the Giants and one of the very fastest in the game at third. Just putting the ball in play, you got a great chance to get a run out of that. Instead, two down, it's going to take a hit. 0-1 pitch. Off the outside, 1-1. This November, Oracle Park gets transformed into a 9-hole golf course. 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Harris takes in the dirt. 2-1. Harris had the two-run single in the first inning to put the Giants ahead. Hey, Taylor Rogers is warming up, our old friend, former Giant, in the Twins bullpen. It's really good to see Taylor. I got to go find him tomorrow and say hi. 2-1 pitch. Harris hits one foul. In case you were wondering, it's been a little busy today. It's going to be busy all week. We've had tons of visitors and folks who want to come up and say hi to Mike. And it's the last week of the year, so you got all the other stuff that goes with that. It's all good. Here's the 2-2. Harris takes low. 3-2. We got Drew Kavanaugh on deck. This could be the final hitter no matter what for Zebby Matthews. This next pitch will be his 100th pitch of the game. Giants made him work. 3-2. Here it comes. Harris strikes out swinging on a high fastball. So the Giants get the run. They couldn't get Jonah Cox home, so they leave a runner at third, but they add to their lead, and it's one of the best nights that Drew Gilbert has had as a big leaguer. A solo home run for Drew makes it 5-1. We go to the sixth. The Liberty Group, protect your assets.
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0: Walker Jenkins, top of the order for the Twins. It's inning number six, 5-1. Giants have the lead, and Tristan Beck misses outside with a sweeper for ball one. Jenkins, then Keyshaw, and then Brooks Lee. Here's the pitch. Swing and a miss by Jenkins. Twins have a lot of talented young guys. Jenkins is one. Keyshaw is one. Emmanuel Rodriguez in the lineup. He's one of their big prospects. Now a swing and a little topper towards second. Cox charges, scoops, and flips with his glove to first. Tell you what, you would never, ever know that Jonah Cox is an inexperienced infielder. I mean, he played some infield in high school, played a little bit in college. But as a pro, he's been an outfielder exclusively until the Giants asked him to play some second this year. And he looks like just a total natural. Takes a little confidence to do the glove flip, and he did it nicely. So Jenkins retired, one away. And here is Keyshaw. Luke Keyshaw takes high, ball one. Giants 5, Twins 1. We're coming to you live from the Chuck Chancey Gold Resort and Casino broadcast booth. Now a ball. Sweeper, that was a strike. Drew Kavanaugh did not challenge. Giants have been very patient with their challenges lately. There's a strike, 2-1. And maybe here, one out, nobody on. If you're up 5-1, maybe it's a good thing to just don't take a chance if you're not 100% sure. Here's a ball in the dirt. It is an interesting contrast, though. The Twins have challenged more than anybody, by far. The Twins have been the most aggressive team using the new ABS challenge system this year. 3-1 pitch is hit foul down the right field line. Luke Keyshaw, who was born in Watsonville, then went to high school at Aptos. So he's kind of a Santa Cruz guy. Played his college baseball, started his college baseball career at USF on the Hilltop. Finished at Arizona State. 3-2 pitch is hit to center field. Not that deep. Gilbert coming in. And he will reach up and make the catch. Out number two. Up comes Brooks Lee. It's kind of cool to see Tristan Beck. Tristan Beck is, this is the best he's looked all year in the big leagues. It's been hard to watch him struggle because Beck has been a really valuable member of the Giants pitching staff the last few years. Lee takes a strike. Lee homered against Tidwell in the fourth inning. That was just a couple hitters before Tidwell had to leave this game with some sort of injury. I'm sure we'll get an update after the game. Whether we get one during the game, I'm not so sure. 0-1 pitch is off the outside. 1-1. Giants 5, Twins 1. Brooks Lee, his home run, his 24th of the year. The pitch, up and away, ball two. Since we were talking about ABS challenges, I asked my deep source at MLB, so what happens on a night like tonight? This is the only game going. It's Monday night. There are only three games. Two of them are long finished. Do you have the full crew in the replay centers in New York? Here's a pitch in the dirt. And I got an answer. See, all that text messaging paid off. It went through. I connected. So for our game right now, there's only one replay umpire who is working. But there are 12 support staff in that room helping that one umpire for this game. Here's a swing and a ball pulled foul on the ground. And then there are a few more who support the ABS system. You got to have some tech folks there to troubleshoot if something goes wrong and help the software and all the hardware work. But there's only one umpire left in the replay center with one game going. I find that interesting. 3-2 pitch is hit on the ground to second. Jonah Cox right there to field and throw out Lee. Man, if that's it tonight for Tristan Beck, what a job he did. He faced 8 hitters and retired them all. That's his best big league outing of the year. Midway through 6, it's 5-1 Giants on the Liberty Group Protect Your Assets Giants Radio Network.
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0: Well, a former Giant is in the game to pitch for the Twins. Bottom of the 6, it's Taylor Rogers. And Taylor will take over. The starter, Zebby Matthews, went 5. Giants got 5 runs against him. They lead 5-1. And the Giants immediately make a counter move. Tony Vitello is managing this game. He's got Andrew Kisner up as a pinch hitter. And he takes a curve outside for ball 1. Which is the only reason it's surprising is you got a 4-run lead. You got the catcher who is caught the whole game, and now you take him out to get a platoon advantage at bat. A sweeper from Taylor is in for a strike, 1-1. A little unusual. Here's the 1-1 pitch. Kisner hits a little pop-up, and that is going to get down for a base hit. Sure. Right off the end of the bat, and a true pop-up that drops in right field in no man's land, and nobody even got close to that. Keyshaw, Clemens, Sabato, the right fielder, second baseman, first baseman, they all went after it and nobody got close. So that's a base runner against Taylor Rogers. Here's Oslavis Basabe. Taylor, who has had a couple different stints in his career with the Twins. It's not been a perfect year for him. The command has not been great, which is unusual. Basabe bunts, but bunts it foul. Taylor's got a 4.58 ERA in 62 appearances. 57 innings, he's given up 31 walks and 62 hits. So that's a lot of base runners against Taylor Rogers. 0-1 the count to Basabe. He's got a hit and a run scored today. He goes to bunt and bunts this one foul. Maybe the Giants are calling that from the bench. You're up 5-1. You got a right-handed hitter against the lefty. But he could not get either of those bunts down. So now he swings away and pulls one foul, 0-2. Five runs, 9 hits for the Giants. 3 of those, including a home run from Drew Gilbert. One of those, the first big league at bat for Bo Davidson. Very cool moment for Bo, making his debut tonight. 0-2, the pitch. Up and away with a fastball. That's the kind of miss where you go, okay, that's why he's walked 31 guys. That was a big miss. Taylor Rogers, whose brother, of course, Tyler Rogers, was here longer. Both of them had a couple years together, which was great fun for us and especially fun for the two of them. Now a fastball foul back to the screen. Tyler Rogers has had a terrific year with the Blue Jays. Signed a big contract in the offseason. We miss both these guys. 1-2 pitch is hit out towards center field and fairly deep, going back on it Jenkins, but he'll square up short of the warning track and make the catch. Kisner acted like he was going to tag and try to go to second, but he goes back. Basabe retired, 1 away, and up comes Scott Bandura. Scott 0-2 with 2 strikeouts against the starter. Now he gets the left-on-left at bat. And Taylor Rogers, he can be tough on lefties. That big sweeper is a tough pitch. He throws it here, and, well, that was actually the cutter. And missed ball 1. Christian Koss on deck. Pitch, swing and a miss. There's a sweeper. You see sweepers, you see as you climb the ladder in the minor leagues, you see more and more good advanced breaking stuff. And I think that's one of the things that hitters get tested with as they move up in the minor leagues. You see velocity in the low minor leagues. 1-1 pitch. That one's hit out towards right center field. That was another sweeper over and under it. Keyshaw, he catches. Two down. But the quality of the off-speed stuff, I think, is really what changes the higher you climb. And there aren't many sweepers. Taylor Rogers, he might be the first guy who called that pitch a sweeper. He changed the shape of his slider, and I don't know whether he actually did it or maybe somebody who was a pitching coach or a teammate. Here's a fastball for a strike, and Koss is going to challenge this one.
10: The strike, the hitter's challenging.
0: So the ABS challenge from Koss. I think Christian Koss was right about this one. Yeah, that was inside.
10: Calls on return is a ball. Just got two challenges remaining.
0: Giants still have their challenges. 1-0 to Koss. Koss has a double and a run scored. He's 1-for-2. You got a big opening on the right side of the infield. The first baseman, Sabato, is holding Kisner on, and the second baseman, Clemens, is way up the middle. The pitch, that's a called strike, and that one was almost in the same spot. And Koss, I think Koss wanted to challenge that one. I think if he had, he would have been right. That was like a psychological test for Christian Koss. Here's the 1-1. He swings and misses. Sweeper. And Taylor, he'll throw that to anybody, righties, lefties. One and two to count. With two down here in the bottom of the sixth inning. The pitch is punched down the right field line. That one is slicing foul. Koss knew it. He kind of slowed up. Kisner did not know it. He was hustling around second, but he'll cut across the infield behind the mound and go back to first. Pretty good crowd tonight on Monday night with the Twins here. Giants fans have just been awesome this year. Through all the Giants' struggles, I mean, the Giants have been a much, much better home team than road team. 1-2 pitch. Koss hits it foul off his foot. Ouch. I have to think that part of that is just the fan support has been terrific. The Giants have to have the best attendance to win ratio in baseball. Giants fans have kept showing up, and they've been enthusiastic, and they've cheered on all these young guys. 1-2 pitch. Hit on the ground softly toward third. Charging in Lee. He's got it. Snaps the throw to first just in time to get Koss. And the inning is over. John will come back over and join Darren Chan here in the broadcast booth for the last three innings. Giants have a 5-1 lead. We go to the seventh on the Liberty Group. Protect your assets. Giants.
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18: John Miller back with you here on the radio side. Dave Fleming has returned to the TV booth. The Giants have a 5-1 lead, and Sam Henches comes in to pitch from the Giants bullpen. The left-hander to face the left-handed hitting Cody Clemens, and there is a called strike with a fastball. Clemens tonight has twice hit a fly ball to left. 26 home runs for the year. Left-handed batter, opened up stance. From the stretch, Henches throws. And a fastball right down the middle, strike two call. You seem to surprise Clemens, coming right back with a fastball again, but this time right down the middle. This one is a curveball, and that's low. Seventh inning, the Giants ahead 5-1. After this half inning, it will be the seventh inning stretch, sponsored by Supercuts. 1-2 pitch, and he misses down and away with a fastball. Giants got two runs in the first inning on a single by Brett Harris. Two more runs in the second inning, knocked in by Drew Gilbert, and then a run in the fifth on Gilbert's home run. Oh, look out. He throws one right over the head, and it was a swing. Clemens, the ball went to the backstop, and Clemens ran on it as if to say, hey, I swung at it. So he goes to first base, and he makes it. Now, that ball was right toward his face, and he immediately had the presence of mind to just take off for first base, saying to the umpires, I swung at it. He didn't wait for anybody to tell him he swung at it. And I don't remember the last time I saw that, where a guy, before they said he swung, just took off. So it is a strikeout, but he reaches on a wild pitch. And here's a called strike to Jeffers. Well, that's some extreme wildness from Henches, who has had problems with control. It was a lot more glaring early in the season. But that was headed right toward the face of Clemens, and he swung the body to the right, which caused the bat to go through, which I guess technically would be a swing, but he definitely was not swinging at it. But then he immediately, as he saw the ball, or maybe better said, he heard it hit the backstop, and he just took off for first base. And he made it. So a strikeout, but reaching on a wild pitch. 1-2 to Jeffers, and he fouls one back. And that's a big play. The Twins need base runners, down 5-1. And one of their best hitters, Jeffers, coming up. Jeffers has struck out twice today. The seventh, as always, the top half is sponsored by Cache Creek Casino Resort. Got lucky sevens in your future? Here's a pitch for your next weekend getaway. Head to Cache Creek Casino Resort. Your getaway awaits. Another swing by Jeffers and a foul. Out of play, off to the right. 27,466, the paid crowd at Oracle Park this evening. Giants are closing in on 2.7 million. They'll pass that tomorrow night in home attendance. Here is a swing and a foul tip into the glove of Kisner, strike three. The Henches has struck out the first two hitters of the inning, but only gotten one out on it. Kisner, who pinch hit for Kavanaugh in the sixth, now catching. Here's a fastball at the knees for a called strike to Alan Rodin. Rodin has singled to right and grounded out to first. Now the pitch, and the fastball is low. 97 miles an hour, but low. For the Twins, the bullpen is busy. Travis Adams, a right-hander, warming up. Giants ahead 5-1. We're in the first half of the seventh inning. Now the pitch. And that is low. 2-1. Sabato, the young power hitter in his first major league game, is on deck. Twins got their only run on a Brooks Lee home run in the fourth. 5-1 Giants. Runner at first. Harris, the first baseman, on the bag with him. And there's a foul down off the foot. Ouch. And hobbling around, Roden trying to shake off the pain of that. Here's the leaderboard update, sponsored by Bank of America. Proud sponsor of the Junior Giants, helping inspire tomorrow's leaders on and off the field. And the only other games played tonight, and a very scant Major League schedule. The Tigers beat the Nationals 9-2 on a Toyota scoreboard. And the Orioles came from behind to beat the Blue Jays 4-3. Now here is a curveball, and that's in the dirt outside. Picked out of the dirt by Kisner. And the count is full, 3-2. In that game, Pete Alonso hit two home runs. He's got 40 for the year. And Gunnar Henderson hit his 24th of the year. The Orioles got two in the eighth to come from behind to beat the Blue Jays. And there is another walk. Well, it's not another walk. It's the first walk. The first batter struck out on a wild pitch. Nobody has put the ball in play yet against Henches. For the year, the Henches, although his control had been much better as the season's gone along, came into play tonight, 33 and a third innings pitched and 23 walks allowed. Now he throws a called strike to Aaron Sabato. And this is Sabato, 31 home runs in AAA ball for the St. Paul Saints, franchise record for them. AAA team for the Twins. Now he swings and it's a high foul off the right field line and back out of play. 0-2 the count to Sabato. Tonight he has struck out and flied out to right center. The Giants ahead 5-1. The Twins have two runners on in the same inning for the first time all night. Clemens at second, Roden at first. Twins have had only three hits for the game. Here's the set. Here's the pitch. Curveball grounded to short to his right is Cost. The second for one. The relay to first. King, the double play. Inning over. Cross to Cox to Harris. One man left on. The Giants ahead 5-1 in the middle of the seventh. On the Liberty Group, protect your assets, Giants Radio Network.

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1: Now the Giants into the last of the seventh. The Giants ahead 5-1. It's been a big night for Drew Gilbert. And Gilbert now, let's see if he can what he can do against a left-hander, Taylor Rogers. Because left-handers have destroyed him this year. Rogers' one-strike pitch is too high. The first one was a slider that was in there. This one, a cutter too high. 1-1. Gilbert got an infield single in the first and a two-run single in the second and a home run to right in the fifth. Now he takes a check swing and on appeal, Rob Drake, the third base umpire, says no swing. So it's 2-1. So Gilbert, three hits and ahead on the count, 2-1. But this one is right in at the top of the zone for a called strike. A 90-mile-an-hour sinker. And now it's 2-2. For Gilbert, it's just been so bad for him against lefties that if there's a lefty in the game, he's just not going to play or maybe get lifted for a pinch hitter. 2-2 the count. Here it comes. And he fouls that one back. That was a big sweeping breaking ball. It was up out of the zone, and he's still with two strikes. So that breaking ball kind of starts to drop downward toward the strike zone. He thought, well, maybe I better try to fight it off. And he was able to. He has only three hits and 43 at-bats for the year against lefties. Here it comes. Look out. And the curve is off the inside. That one might have looked like it was going to hit him in the right elbow on the way in. And he did turn away from it, but it missed him, but also missed the strike zone. 3-2. Here it comes. Fastball struck him out swinging. So a 91-mile-an-hour sinker right in under the hands. First strikeout for Taylor Rogers, and now here comes manager Derek Shelton out to the mound. Twins have action in their bullpen, so they're going to make the change now. With the right-handed hitting, Jonah Cox coming up. The Giants with a 5-1 lead, one out here in the seventh inning as the Twins go to their bullpen. Travis Adams, the right-hander, coming in. And while Adams takes his final warm-ups, ready to face Jonah Cox, we will pause for these words.
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1: At Oracle Park, we're the last of the seventh inning, one out, nobody on. The Twins going to their bullpen, and Adams comes in, Travis Adams. Adams has been in 38 games with a 4.88 earned run average, 55 and a third innings. Pitched and 50 hits allowed. That's not too bad, but also 24 walks, so he can be a little bit wild at times. And he's given a lot of home runs, 8 home runs in 55 and a third. So that's what, about one every 7 innings. And Jonah Cox, the right-handed hitter, swings and misses at a first pitch changeup. Strike one. Cox tonight has struck out twice, and then he hit a double into the gap in left center in the fifth inning. Now he bounces one foul off the third base side. That was a slider. So he's working him with some soft stuff here. Travis Adams, the third Minnesota pitcher. Zebby Matthews was the starter. And his next start after he pitched a beauty against the Yankees, six shutout innings last Wednesday. The Giants put five runs up against him in five innings. Now, here's a changeup. Struck him out swinging. Man, that was nasty. That came in and just plunged downward at the last moment. Looked like a strike on the way in, and then just started tumbling down and ended up around the ankles. So two down. And now here is Bo Davidson in his first major league game. He got a hit and a steal and a run in the first inning. Has grounded out twice since then. Left-handed batter. And he takes a called strike with a changeup. Flags indicate the wind is blowing in from right across toward left. At Orca Point, that's the prevailing wind here. Now he swings and misses. He got a cutter right in on the hands, and it's 0-2. Bo Davidson, who had 29 homers and 20 steals, he not only got a hit in his first major league at-bat, he faced nine pitches to do it. Now he takes one that's in the dirt in front of the plate. One ball and two strikes. So Davidson, who came up with one on and one out his first at-bat, and immediately fell behind 0-2 in that at-bat. And then the battle really began. Now he takes a changeup away, 2-2. He ended up on the ninth pitch, hitting a line drive at 104 miles an hour into right field for a base hit. Two down, nobody on. Seventh inning, 5-1 Giants. The pitch. Swing and a miss. He struck him out with a fastball. And that's the only fastball that he saw in that trip to the plate. So Travis Adams strikes out the side. We head to the eighth. The Giants have Jason Foley in the bullpen. He's going to come in with Emmanuel Rodriguez to lead off for the Twins, the eighth place hitter. The Giants 5, the Twins 1. On the Liberty Group, protect your assets, Giants.
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0: Global game, our moment. The Quakes wrap up a winning September when they host Portland. 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
1: Jason Foley in for the bullpen. Emmanuel Rodriguez hits a high drive into deep center field toward left center and gone. Into the Giants bullpen, just to the right of the 399 marker. Rodriguez jumping on the first pitch from Foley and launching it out of the ballpark. Wow. Second home run of the game for the Minnesota Twins. And Rodriguez, he got a sinker that was just right out over the plate where he was able to get the arms extended, and he crushed it. Rodriguez is only 5 feet 11 inches tall, 23 years old, from the Dominican Republic. And that was impressive power, but not a great pitch if you're Foley. And for Rodriguez, only his 36th at bat of the year. And here's a ball to the inside, and Kreidler, he says it hit him. He started to swing at it, and he's talking to the plate umpire about it. And now the Twins are asking for a chance to check with their video room. The question was, he started to swing at it, and we're looking at the a replay of it. I think it clearly hit off the bat. Now the one strike pitch is fouled back to the screen. The Twins they said, can you give us a moment? And then literally about 2 seconds later, they said, oh, never mind. I think the video room may have even called him before they called the video room, just to say it didn't hit him. 0-2 the count to Kreidler. Kreidler has twice grounded out to second. 5-2 the Giants lead after the home run by Rodriguez. Now here's a pop fly into shallow left field. Out is Koss, and right in front of Bandura, the left fielder, he makes the catch. Bandura kept charging hard on that ball, but Koss was under it, and he stayed put. So Bandura ended up running right past him as Koss gathered it in. So one out, and the leadoff man, Walker Jenkins, will come up. 5-2 Giants in the eighth inning. Trent Harris starting to throw in the bullpen now. There's a swing, and there's a high drive into deep right field. Back on the warning track, back near the sixth archway, Bo Davidson makes the catch. Walker Jenkins gave one a long ride out toward Triples Alley. Now that might have done some damage at the Twins' home ballpark, Target Field, in downtown Minneapolis, but he's a little too far into the Triples Alley area here, and plenty of room for Bo Davidson. And Walker Jenkins is now 1-for-4. So two down. A couple of lefties in this inning have hit the ball well against Jason Foley. Here is Keyshaw. And a sinker on the outside for a called strike. 0-1 the count. Giants have a home run by Drew Gilbert. The Twins have hit a couple of solos. Good for their two runs in this game. Eighth inning, two down, nobody on. 5-2 Giants, and there is a ball too high. One and one, the count to Keyshaw. Keyshaw has twice flied out to shallow right center. He's also struck out. He's 0-for-3. Right-handed hitter in a wide-open stance. Here it comes. That is at the knees, and he's going to challenge.
6: Pitch count strike, hitter challenging.
1: And we'll see. That ball was right down near the knees, and it was a strike.
6: Minnesota has one challenge remaining.
1: Well, the Twins, who've challenged a few tonight and all successfully until now, but they have one challenge remaining. 1-2 to Keyshaw. Got a kind of an exaggerated opened up stance down in a deep crouch. Fidgety up there. 1-2 pitch. Ground ball to third. Fielded by Basabe. Here's the throw to first in the dirt. And pulled out by Harris in time to get the put out. Basabe continued to have a hard time making that throw from third base, but Harris helped him out. One run for the Twins. We go to the last of the eighth inning. It'll be Marcelo Meyer due up. The Giants with a 5-2 lead. On the Liberty Group, protect your assets, Giants Radio Network.
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1: Now the Giants last of the eighth with a 5-2 lead. And Marcelo Meyer takes a slider in for a called strike from Travis Adams, the right-hander who struck out the side in his first inning. He came in with one out and struck out the next two hitters. Now there's a called strike two with a changeup, and it's 0-2. Been a rough night for Marcelo Meyer. He has struck out three straight times, once on a called third strike. One ball and two strikes as he takes a slider in the dirt. Giants 5, Twins 2. Now Adams sets. Here's his pitch. Bouncing at 8 feet in front of the plate. And let's pause here for station identification. 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Protect your assets. 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
0: When the game is over, hear the post-game wrap with John, Dave, Kruk, and Kite on KNBR and KNBR-FM, San Francisco.
1: I'm John Miller, Dave Fleming. Dave is over in the TV booth now. And the Giants have a 5-2 lead, the first game of this three-game series with the American League's Minnesota Twins. Now here's a swinging strike three on a hard slider. They've been throwing that. That's the third time they've struck him out on that hard slider, breaking down and out of the strike zone. Starting like it's a strike. And then biting down below the knees. Now here is Brett Harris. Harris has hit a two-run single to center the first two runs of the game. And he bluffs the bunt and takes a ball low and in. He's also flied out to center and struck out. He's 1-for-3 with those two RBIs. Drew Gilbert hit a two-run single in the second inning. Giants had a 4-0 lead after two. Now Harris takes a called strike with a fastball. Then the Twins got a run on the Brooks Lee home run in the fourth. But Drew Gilbert hit a home run of his own in the fifth to make it 5-1. 1-1 pitch. And the cutter is low for a ball. And then Emmanuel Rodriguez hit a home run here in the eighth inning for the Twins to make it 5-2. That's the score right now, 5-2 Giants. With one out, nobody on, last of the eighth inning. Here's the pitch. Swing and a soft liner into shallow center. Base hit. Second hit for Harris. And the 10th hit for the Giants. We're in the eighth inning. The Giants ahead 5-2. 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Rest easy. Andrew Kisner, the right-handed batter, the catcher, came in as a pinch hitter for Kavanaugh in the sixth inning and got a base hit, and he takes the ball too low. Trent Harris is once again warming up now in the Giants bullpen, so he may come in as the closer for the ninth inning. 5-2, the Giants ahead, runner at first. Now here's a slider over the outside for a called strike. Giants 5 runs, 10 hits. The Twins 2 runs, 4 hits. Now the 1-1 pitch. Line drive. Backhanded it short beautifully by Kreidler. The second for one. Clemens the first. Double play. Nice pick there by Kreidler. Inning over, and we go to the ninth. Brooks Lee, then Cody Clemens, and Ryan Jeffers, three of their best hitters in their lineup tonight, will be coming up, and Harris will come in for the bullpen to try and finish it. The Giants 5-2 on the Liberty Group. 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
1: 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So far tonight for the Giants, the call to the game, there have been several of them that would be worthy, as Trent Harris now pitches to Brooks Lee, who has hit a home run for the Twins in 3 at-bats, and he takes the ball too low. The call of the game, we'll give that to Bo Davidson, getting a base hit and then a steal in his first big league game. Here's the 1-0 pitch in there for a called strike. Call of the game is sponsored by Ring Central, voice of your business. 1-1 to Brooks Lee. And Harris, the right-hander, throws. And a curveball, a check swing, and ruled a swing by the third base umpire, Rob Drake. And it's 1-2. Also for the Giants, Shea Whitcomb goes in to play third base, replacing Basabe. And Turner Hill now in left field, replacing Bandura. Here's the 1-2 pitch. And that is a big slider that bounces in the dirt. 2-2 the count. Giants have 5 runs on 10 hits, including the Gilbert home run. Gilbert has had three of those 10 hits. Now the 2-2 pitch. Fastball.
6: Called a ball catcher's challenge.
1: A little bit low, and it's going to be challenged by Kisner, but I don't think he's going to win this one. It genuinely was a little bit too low.
6: Call's confirmed a ball. San Francisco has one challenge remaining.
1: Well, that's strategically a good time. If he had been right, that would have been strike three. And he would be gone. But now it's 3-2. And the pitch. Swing, and there's a high fly ball out into medium deep right center. Over to his left is Gilbert under it, waiting, and he makes the catch. That was a ball way up out of the strike zone. A breaking ball, and he went up after it. And he hit it pretty well. Here is Cody Clemens. Clemens is twice flied out to left, and then he reached base even though he struck out in the seventh inning. And now he swings and misses. Had a cutter in the dirt for ball one. But I gave him a lot of credit. He had the presence of mind. It was a pitch that was right toward his face. He had started a swing, and then he lurched out of the way, but turning to the right, and the bat went through. And he didn't wait for the umpire.

0: fight for California. The Victory Cannon. And of course,
1: touchdown, California!
0: The traditions of Cal football live here. 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
2: This is Bear territory!
3: Right on the mask. One and two the count. Here's the pitch. Swing and a miss. A sharp curveball that dropped down and out of the strike zone. Clemens swung right over the top. Eighth strikeout for Giants pitchers. And with two down, here comes Ryan Jeffers. Giants leading 5-2. That one ended up in the dirt. Kisner is able to grab it on the bounce. Jeffers tonight has struck out three straight times. And a curve just missing on the inside. Ball one. Here it comes. And that is a slider, and that is in the dirt. 2-0. Now he throws. That is in there for a strike. Now 2-1. Tomorrow's game at 6:45. First pitch here at Oracle Park. And Anthony Molina scheduled to go for the Giants. Here it comes. Swing, and there's a soaring pop-up near home plate. Now coming down the line from third is Whitcomb to take charge. He calls off the catcher, Kisner, and makes the catch. And the Giants have taken game one of this season-ending homestand, beating the Minnesota Twins. The Giants 5, the Twins 2. And we'll come back with the game summary next on the Liberty Group Protect Your Assets Giants.
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3: 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Giants end up with 5 runs. They had 10 hits. The Giants hit a home run by Drew Gilbert, his 11th of the year. They also had 2 hits and 6 at-bats with runners in scoring position. And both of them came in the first 2 innings with a couple of runners in scoring position. 2-run single by Harris in the first and the 2-run single by Gilbert in the second. Both very big hits. Those the only hits they had with runners in scoring position.

0: station for the night, but they produced a lot of runs. Giants had 10 hits overall. Very strong night defensively, no errors, and four runners left aboard. For the Twins, two runs on four hits. Their two runs were on two solo homers. Brooks Lee, number 24, with the bases empty in the fourth inning, and Emmanuel Rodriguez with his second big league home run, and that came in the eighth inning. The Twins only had one at-bat the whole night with runners in scoring position. That's how strong and dominant the Giants' pitching was in this game. The winning pitcher, and they haven't announced it yet, but the official score has to decide who was the most effective. I would think it would be an easy call to give it to Tristan Beck, who went 2 2/3 innings in relief of Blade Tidwell, who did not go the requisite five innings required to get a win for a starter, because Beck came in and retired everybody he faced, eight in a row from the fourth inning through the sixth inning. So I'm going to just myself assume that Tristan Beck will get the win. That will be his first win of the year, with a save by Trent Harris, his second. The losing pitcher, Zebby Matthews, now 9-11. 2 hours, 28 minutes, time of the game, 27,466 here at Oracle Park, the paid crowd. Now, it's the Giants and the Twins again tomorrow night, 6:45, first pitch. The Giants will have Anthony Molina take the mound up against Taj Bradley. Bradley has been excellent for the Twins this year. He's an 11-game winner, so that's 6:45 first pitch, 5:45 for the pregame show on the radio. Our on-site producer and engineer has been Darren Chan, our network coordinator, Jacob Violante. I'm John Miller for Dave Fleming, and Dave and I will be here in the postgame wrap in the radio booth, along with Mike Kruko. That's still to come. Dwayne Kuiper on assignment this evening. He'll be back in the TV booth tomorrow. And we remind you, once again, the final score here, game one of this series, it was the Giants over the Minnesota Twins, 5-2. And you've been listening to Giants Baseball on the Liberty Group Protect Your Assets Giants Radio Network.
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6: Hey, it's postgame wrap time. I wasn't paying attention. Sorry.
7: It kind of sneaks up on you, you know? You got to be careful. But what a nice game. It kind of washes out the bad taste that the Giants had in their mouths leaving L.A., and it gets them started on this last homestand with a positive note. And, I mean, they did a lot of really good things today. I mean, I thought the highlight of the game was Tristan Beck's relief, but unfortunately, it was due to the fact that Blade Tidwell had to leave the game, and we're getting information now that he left the game with elbow discomfort. Yeah. So we'll hold our breath until the MRI comes back tomorrow.
6: Stinks. Because that is the only downer. It was a really good all-around night. You and I, we talked about it yesterday on the telecast from L.A. Like, what are you looking forward to in the final week? Well, give these Giants fans some cool stuff to savor the final. They've been so great all year, Giants fans have been. And tonight there was tons of stuff. Bo Davidson and Drew Gilbert had one of his best games as a big leaguer, and Tristan Beck, you mentioned, and Trent Harris got the save and did it in drama-free fashion.
7: 1-2-3-9. How about that?
6: I'm not taking any of those for granted.
7: I could get used to that.
6: Any of those for granted.
0: I mean, the pitching is great. I like it, but I like the offense. I like when they jump out and get two runs right away and two runs again the next time and get the clutch hits each time that they're out there to be had. So Brett Harris the first inning did, and Gilbert did it in the second. So, and the young guys, I mean, it is kind of, we talked about this the last homestand. That's what the season kind of been come down to the young guys. And now we got to see Bo Davidson. We've been hearing about him for a long time. And what a debut game for him. A nine-pitch battle in his first ever big league at-bat.
7: I thought that was such a good at-bat because he worked a count full, and he gets a two-strike fastball, and he rakes it. And I think it was 103-mile-an-hour bolt to right field. And then they flipped to the stands to where his family was there, and the reaction from his brother especially was just fantastic. I love that the Giants do that. They bring in the family for the debut, and tonight, I mean, Bo Davidson did not disappoint. He lit his troops up.
6: I always wonder whether, like, the first two balls of the game got hit to him. And, you know, you're playing right field for the first time. We had some shots of him. He's throwing up grass trying to figure out, yeah, this might be the toughest outfield to play anywhere in the game. He's trying to figure it out. He's looking all around. But you get a chance to get in the game in that top of the first inning. You get a couple catches. I don't know whether that relaxes him or not for his first at-bat, but he looked pretty darn comfortable for a guy making his first
7: totally at-bat. Did. You know, and this right field has reputation. I mean, for the longest time in baseball, the one field that everybody dreaded playing for the first time as a young player was Boston at Fenway Park in left field. Because there were so many things that the ball could do hitting off of the green monster. Well, it's the same thing here. I mean, you've got chain link, you got wood, you got padding, you got bricks. I mean, there's a number of things that the ball can do, and you don't know what it's going to do. And as a young player, I mean, you're aware of that. And so I thought he handled himself well in right field tonight.
0: I mean,
7: good debut.
0: And the winds, and we've shown it. You've talked about it many times. The wind here is always kind of determines what happens. Home runs, not home runs. Depends which way is the wind blowing. But balls get hit, and you don't know where they're going. And that's what he was trying to figure out, what you were describing. But he had a lot. He's out kind of protecting the entrance to Triples Alley, and the guy hits a kind of a high fly ball toward the right field corner, and he had a long run to go get it. And when he's not sure exactly what the wind's doing with it, but he made it look easy, and maybe it wasn't that tough, but he had a long run for it. The next guy is kind of a pop fly, more into shallow right center, and he's kind of got to go the whole different way. I think you're right, David. Okay, I'm here. I'm in the big leagues. Everybody on this whole team is hitting the ball to me. I'm fine.
6: I can still catch a ball. I didn't forget how to do that.
0: So if he had a little extra adrenaline, that probably might have just taken it all away from him. So.
7: Well, that's the thing about the big leagues. I mean, you come up as a player, you don't know if you can play here. I mean, you've heard so much about it. You've dreamt about it. I mean, you aspired to be a big league player as a kid. And the closer you get to it, the more you wonder, can I hang here? Can I hit big league pitching? Can I get big league hitters out? I mean, and then there comes that day when you realize I can play here. And we've watched it happen this year with Turner Hill and Jason and Jonah Cox and now Trent Harris. You know, these guys, and certainly Bryce Eldridge, these guys know they can play here. And so, hey, you say this was a lost year. They didn't do well. Well, that's true. But they found out something that they haven't been able to find out for a long time, is they've got talent coming out of the minor leagues that are going to make contribution here as this team goes further into the future.
6: Yeah, it's pretty exciting. And since you were talking about the wind, I told Mike, you know, we do the weather on the telecast to start the game, and I told him one of the things he's most going to miss when he hangs it up on Sunday is all the arrows. He gets to do the wind every night, the wind graphic.
7: You know, I have an app for that now, and it's going to be 6:30 in the morning. I'm going to be coming in there, and Jennifer's asleep. I'm going to say, hey, hon, we got 13 miles per hour. We got a little wind swirl around the backyard area, but the prevailing wind is out to east, so, hey, it's a great day for pop-ups.
0: Okay, sweetheart.
6: Yeah, okay, Mike. Brought to you by the Santa Cruz Beach Boardwalk. That's fun. All right, we'll pick players right after this.
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2: 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It's our Tuesday 49er Player of the Week interview. 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
4: Well, Murph, you won't have to wait long. 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
6: Okay, post-game wrap part two. Mike, you want to go first tonight?
7: I do, and I mentioned Tristan Beck, and we saw a different Tristan Beck tonight. This guy's 30 years old. He's got 3 years in the big leagues. And it seems every time he comes back from the minor leagues, he has a different look. And prior to tonight, when we saw him early in the season, a lot of sweepers. Not a lot of fastballs. A lot of breaking balls. I mean, just if he threw 16, 17 pitches, he'd throw 13 of them would be breaking balls. That's a lot. But redefining yourself, you know, giving yourself a different look. Well, tonight he comes out and he's throwing 97-mile-an-hour fastballs. I don't remember him having a consistent 97 with the velocity on his fastball ever. And tonight he rode that thing. I mean, he just cruised. Once he established that, everything else looked great, and he went right through him. I mean, his outing tonight, what did he get, 2 2/3 innings?
6: Yeah.
7: It was spectacular. Yeah. So good for him. He's such an easy guy to root for. He's my guy.
6: I know he's been down about the way his big league season has gone. He's been a really solid contributor for a few years to the Giants. So I hope this catapults him to have a good final week and just feel better about things at the end of the year. So good pick. Yeah.
9: Good one.
7: Thank you.
6: Glad you highlighted him. And you got to make a home run call today.
7: Yeah, I got to go ice down when I get home, too. That was scary.
9: You think you're going to be sore tomorrow now because of that?
7: Oh, yeah, I'm done. Officially the last home run call for Mike Grucco in his career.
6: You've had a few.
7: Yeah, because if I have to do it again, I'm not saying anything.
6: Let the game breathe. They always tell you that. Just let the game breathe. Okay, good pick. I'm going to take Drew Gilbert. Drew Gilbert grew up in Stillwater, Minnesota. He's a Minnesota kid. And he was a big-time athlete there. They have a good tradition of baseball in the state of Minnesota. Paul Molitor and Joe Mauer, and they love baseball up there. And Drew was kind of, I think, considered this could be the next great Minnesota ball player. He goes to play for Tony at the University of Tennessee and has a great college career. I guarantee you this game meant a lot to him, to play against a team that he grew up watching, and his hometown's not very far from the Twin Cities, and it's his first chance to play the Twins, and he had arguably the best game of his whole career. He had three hits, he had a home run, he knocked in two with a great at-bat earlier in the game, so I'm picking Drew Gilbert.
7: That's a great call, and you can bet that he's going to be making a lot of phone calls back home in Minnesota tonight.
6: They were all watching back there.
7: Yes, they were.
6: All of them were watching back there. So good for Drew. He's my guy.
7: Good pick.
9: All right, that really good pick. Well, I'm just going to go with Bo Davidson. Yeah. We already talked about him, but that's one of the most action-packed first innings for a guy in his first game in the big leagues I've ever seen.
6: Ever.
9: I mean, the first two batters hit fly balls to him. He's got to go this way for one, that way for the other. And he gets a hit on a 9-pitch at bat. You guys, I didn't quite make out the graphic you had about in a first ever at bat, a guy who got a hit on the 9th pitch or later. How many times has that happened? Is that
6: like
9: when you had?
6: Twice in the last 25 years you get a hit on an at-bat that long in your first career at-bat.
9: Wow.
6: Doesn't happen very often.
9: And then he stole a second. So, and he got the award. They have an award in Sacramento for most exciting player. And then I thought, well, how? What, because he hits a lot of homers? He steals or... Or what? Because that could be kind of an award for a guy who's a little kind of a screwy, screws up a lot, too. That's exciting in a bad way. But I was just wondering, well, what is it that was exciting? Well, now I've seen him for 5 minutes, I get it now. So there he is.
7: Well, he is an exciting player.
9: He is.
7: And I want to see more of this guy after that at bat.
9: Yeah.
6: I bet you he's going to hit a home run this week.
7: I'm going to make a call right now. He will get his 30th home run of the year.
6: It would be his 30. He had 29 home runs in the minor leagues. He hits one more. He has a 30 home run season. That would be cool.
7: It's going to happen.
6: Yeah.
10: Good pick. Here tonight, it's 4-1 Giants. And there's a bolt right field, and it's out of here.
6: That was a good home run call.
7: Kipe texted me and said, that's the worst freaking home run call I've ever heard.
6: He did not.
7: I'll show it to you. I will show it to you. He made me laugh. Oh, my gosh.
6: I'm giving that a double thumbs up. If that's your last ever home run call, you went out on a high note.
7: Woohoo!
6: Yeah. That's fun. What's on deck? Sponsored by your California. Okay, he did text you.
7: Yeah, he did. And he didn't say freaking either.
6: No. You cleaned that up for us. That's
10: here
6: good.
10: Tonight, it's 4-1 Giants. There's a bolt right field, and it's out of here.
7: My gosh.
9: You gave it a little character, a little flourish there.
7: That's because I fell out of the chair.
8: Drew Gifford with number 11.
6: And leave it to DC. He's going to just keep playing it. That will be the last time we heard that. You did your own analysis. That's awesome.
7: Gosh.
6: Good point, Mike. What's on deck? Sponsored by your California Ford dealers. Well, the guy who makes the normal home run calls is going to be back with us tomorrow. Kipe will be back, and that'll be fun to see him. And it's game two of the series. Giants will try to keep playing well at home. They have a chance to finish with an above 500 record at home if they have a good week.
7: Well, I mean, they look good tonight. Why not look good tomorrow? And I can't wait to see Smooth.
9: And if Davidson hits the home run tomorrow, let Kipe call it. Just a thought.
7: Well, now that you say that,
6: I'm actually...
7: When the Giants come to town, it's my baby.
6: That should have been your home run call.
7: Yeah, you know,
6: that I'm should have been you. It.
7: Yeah, you know, I may have to step all over Smooth.
6: Might have to. Just pick one.
7: I got this one, Smoothie.
6: Pick one. I can't wait
9: and
6: for that.
9: And sing it, though. You know,
7: yeah, no doubt.
6: He loves to sing. If there's one thing I know about Mike, he loves to sing. What's on deck? 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Okay, we'll have the highlights for you right after this.
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0: John Miller with you here back at Oracle Park. The Giants with a 5-2 win this evening. And let's go places with the Toyota out-of-town scoreboard. Only two other games. The Orioles beat the Blue Jays 4-3 at Camden Yards. And Pete Alonso hit two more home runs and now has 40 for the year. The Orioles came from behind with two runs in the eighth and beat the Blue Jays 4-3. The Tigers clobbered the Nationals in Detroit 9-2. Here, the Giants, and it was the debut night for Bo Davidson. He was hitting third, and Gilbert got a single in the first with one out. Davidson, in a 9-pitch at-bat, got a base hit with Gilbert taking third. Then later, Davidson got his first big league steal going to second. And with two down, with runners at second and third, it was Brett Harris. Zebby Matthews, tall right-hander, at the belt. He throws. Swing and a ground ball right up the middle. Into center field. Base hit. Gilbert is in, and now Bo Davidson has another first to add to the list. In his first big league inning, he scores the second run, his first major league run. Yeah, getting all those out of the way. In the second inning, very similar. Basabe had a hit, Koss had a double, and then Drew Gilbert. Here's the sack. He throws. Swing and a line drive, base hit into left center field. Basabe's in to score. Koss around third. He's in there. A two-run single for Drew Gilbert, and it is 4-0 Giants. Yeah, so that was big. The Twins got a run on the Brooks Lee homer in the fourth, and it was 4-1. But then Drew Gilbert matched that in the fifth.
8: Drew Gilbert, high drive, and gone! Up onto the arcade over the right field wall. The first pitch of the bottom of the fifth inning. And Drew Gilbert goes deep. He's having a heck of a game.
0: Yeah, three-hit game for Drew Gilbert. But we're going to give the hit of the game honors to Bo Davidson in his first big league at-bat. He battled, and this was the ninth pitch that he saw. Matthews throws. There goes Gilbert, and he stops again. The ball is lined into right field for a base hit. Gilbert is going to come around second, racing for third, and he'll make it there standing up. In his first big league at-bat, after falling behind 0-2, Bo Davidson gets his first big league hit. We'll make him the hit of the game honoree, sponsored by El Cerrito Honda. More than just a car dealership, their family. And the difference maker, though, will give that to Drew Gilbert. Three-hit night, three RBIs, and a couple of runs scored. The difference maker of the game is sponsored by Gernick Academy, training tomorrow's healthcare heroes. For more information, visit gernick.edu. That's gurnick.edu. Series continues tomorrow, 6:45. It'll be Anthony Molina for the Giants against Taj Bradley for the Twins. Hope to see you here at Oracle Park. Thanks to Darren Chan and Jacob Violante. I'm John Miller for Dave Fleming, Mike Kruko, and Dwayne Kuiper, saying good night from San Francisco. We'll see you tomorrow. The final again, the Giants beating the Twins 5-2.
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15: Hey, hey, hey, thanks for taking the call.
16: Yes,
15: I just wanted to clap back at you a little bit. Uh-oh. I got an overreaction.
16: Yeah, what you
15: our
16: got?
15: Our Falcons starting 0-2. Is an overreaction. We didn't have our best players out there. We're getting Michael Penix Jr. back on Thursday against Green Bay. And I just want to make you eat your words. I'm going to call back when we win this game. And, yes, in Atlanta, we do know about the chicka chicka boom boom. Come on down to Magic City, and I'll get you some of them lemon pepper Lou wings. And if you lose when you're in town, you're going to buy me about two or three dozen. And some other festivities that goes on in Magic City.
16: I'm about to say, man, we can get specific. If the damn Falcons lose to the Packers coming up on Thursday, when I make my way to the ATL, I need 2-3 free dances on you. You paying for my dances, brother. I appreciate you as always, man. 310-840-4910. We wrap the show up the same way each and every night here on Westwood One Sports Night. We finally got here after a bunch of detours and turns. Denton Day, what do you got for us?
17: I'm going to share with you the most hilarious statistic in the world of football. We do it next.
12: 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Week two is nearly in the books, and now comes the fallout. The biggest stories, the biggest surprises. On your home for the NFL, Westwood One Sports.
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0: to map out exactly what you want to do. There's 2 minutes left, so you know where you are and what you need. And Bucks, to their credit, and the first two plays, they get all of a sudden they're at the 13-yard line, second and four. You feel good about that. And I had kind of thought at that point, maybe just run the ball. Just like if you run the ball four times, you got two more timeouts, you might win the game. But they try to throw it, and they got a holding penalty, and it's a whole different world with second and 14. And it got away from them. So it's one of those where, I mean, they played poorly enough where you can't just blame it on a completely unexpected two-hour mid-game delay. But it probably didn't help things for them, no.
1: Greg, I saw the tweets this week, and I got wrapped up somehow in the algorithm of Buccaneers Twitter, which is always a very civil and reasonable place to be, obviously. And right. It's everybody from Todd Bowles to Baker Mayfield to sell the team. I'm reading all kinds of things out here, theories on what's going wrong in Tampa Bay. If I'm going to ask you, Greg, what has led to the 0-2 start? If you got to pin it on one thing, one person, one being, one it, what is it?
0: Yeah, I mean, you can just put it all on one person. I mean, the first week, you definitely can say Baker Mayfield lost three fumbles. I mean, that's a season's worth of lost fumbles for him. Right. So I think the Bucs, minus three in turnover margin in their history, I think they're 1-55 on the road when they're minus three. So you're talking about a 2% win chance when you do that. But no, this past week, Baker was better, but at no point did this offense really look like it was clicking. I mean, a lot of red zone issues. I think they went 1-for-4 in the red zone. Defense obviously didn't get stops when they needed it. I mean, the Browns offense, it wasn't like it clicked all day. I think they were 2-for-17 on third down for the season. And then on their last drive, they went 4-for-4 on third down, and they get the winning touchdown. So it's not, you can't just say, oh, if that guy does his job, they win the game.
1: Yeah.
0: But unfortunately, it's on both sides of the ball. It's probably on Todd Bowles a little bit. I mean, they had a 4th-and-2 at the 13-yard line. Okay, in a tie game, and if you get 2 yards, you probably have a touchdown with 10 minutes to go. And they didn't. They kicked a field goal, and they lost to a team that got a touchdown. So, I mean, there's definitely some coaching and some late-game decision-making that factors in this, too.
2: I wanted to ask you a little bit about the defense. That is Todd Bowles' calling card. Former defensive back with the Redskins, won a Super Bowl, and they just seemed totally out of place in that game. 14 missed tackles. You didn't know what coverages they were in. They just seemed lost a lot of the time. And that's surprising coming from a Todd Bowles outfit. And I hate questions like this, but they become real at 0-2 when you're expected to maybe compete for the division. Where is the Glazer family with Todd Bowles in his future? How long is that leash?
0: Yeah, it's complicated in that, like, the Glazers, I mean, they've owned this team for 30 years. They've never fired a coach in season, and they've certainly had opportunities where they could do that. And then they get to the end of the last season, and they decide not to fire him in between seasons. So that's where it starts, is they've never done it before. And then what complicates it is there's not really an obvious interim head coach on the staff. And like you said, once you remove Bowles, you're also taking away the defensive coordinator. So now there's, one of his assistants has to step up and be the defensive coordinator in addition to whoever is stepping up and being the head coach. The offense is probably struggling more than it should with a new coordinator on that side. So I don't know that getting rid of him makes them a better team at any point. If you decide, as many teams do, that you want to move on, sometimes that can help in terms of getting you to the front of the list and making sure you're able to talk to candidates that aren't coaching right now. If you're a Sean McDermott fan or a John Gruden fan, you want to start talking to them. You can kind of start that process earlier. But in terms of does it help this team, the way things are set up here, that doesn't necessarily make things simpler or better for the Bucs. But again, when you've lost 10 out of 13, it's only three teams in the league that are worse than that in the last 13 games. You don't necessarily want to stick with what you have at the same time either.
2: I got to jump in real quick.
1: Yeah, hit it.
2: Talking Greg Allman, Buccaneers insider. You mentioned John Gruden. Is that something that could be a solution? Have you heard about that, like from legitimate sources like yourself, or is that anything you've been able to glean, like that being a possibility?
0: I wouldn't expect it. No, I mean, I don't know how familiar you are, but I mean, things were bad enough with John Gruden here where they literally took him out of their ring of honor a couple years back after the emails and what got him fired from the Raiders. He's back in better stead now. He's back in the ring of honor. He's been at Bucs games. He called one of their preseason games. I still think there's a decent leap from that to him being the head coach. I think the idea of an offensive head coach probably makes a lot of sense after you've had a defensive head coach and you've churned through five offensive coordinators in 5 years. I think there'd be some continuity, and obviously the league kind of likes the younger offensive coaches. But I don't know. I mean, there's people that, I mean, another name that probably would be more viable is Mike Tomlin, who was a Bucs assistant here, and if he wants to get back to coaching, this could be a team in a city he knows, an ownership group that he knows. That's probably a better name to drop there than John Gruden, I guess.
1: Pete, that makes you the best in the business, man. You heard that John Gruden name, like, whoa, we gotta jump in here.
2: Greg knows what's going on. I had to drill down.
1: Yeah. That's good. He is Greg Allman, covering the NFL for Fox Sports. And Greg, you've got your iron in the fire the entire National Football League, but let's keep you in this division. The Atlanta Falcons are going with Michael Penix Jr. on Thursday. Does this change anything, or are the Falcons going to have to punt on competing in the 2026 season?
0: Yeah, I mean, like, let's see if they get to the red zone this week. That's kind of the next step.
1: No.
0: Is that they've had two games and they've yet to get in the red zone. But no, I mean, Penix is definitely, you think about their original plans for this season, and it probably was either Penix or Tua. At no point was it Cooper Rush or Jack Strand. So
1: yeah.
0: I do think if Penix is healthy, it's a lot closer to being able to take advantage of all the skill position talent that they've retained in Bijan and in Kyle Pitts and in Drake London. This offense hasn't had much work in yet. So this will be a good test. Thursday night will kind of show what they can do with a better quarterback. It's been a rough 2 weeks. I mean, you look at, you know, losing to the Panthers 34-3, and it seems shocking. They lost 30-0 in week 3 to the Panthers last year. So for whatever reason, Carolina kind of has their number a little bit. But the division, as I would say for the Bucs, is still very much up for grabs. I mean, I think the Saints have looked impressive, especially on offense, in the first two games. And they're probably the one team where you'd point to something and say, wow, that's really impressive. I mean, Carolina's offense is also, I think, the leading two passers in the NFL are Tyler Shough and Bryce Young, which is crazy.
1: Yeah.
0: But that's where things are. It's just the defenses aren't necessarily playing great either.
1: You know, Greg, we knew that the Rams would be up to the snuff this year. And the Seattle Seahawks, defending Super Bowl champions, there are teams so far at 2-0 that are teams even at 1-1 like the Rams that we understand will be competitors in the National Football League. Who sits at 2-0 or even at 1-1 but has played well that has surprised you most to this point? And there feels like an obvious answer to me, but I'm excited to see where you go with this.
0: Yeah, I mean, if you're just looking at 2-0, I mean, I think that I didn't have the Raiders going 2-0. So, I mean,
1: yep, there it is. I mean, right off the rip. Yep.
0: Yeah, I mean, that's definitely, it's funny. I was talking yesterday to Cody White, who's this receiver that kind of, you know, got cut by Seattle and got picked up by the Raiders, and boom, gets 2 touchdowns yesterday in a big game for him. So, no, yeah, I wasn't expecting, you know, I think it's one thing for the Raiders to go and beat the Dolphins. That's kind of a bad-on-bad kind of situation in week 1. But then to come out and, you know, take care of the Chargers in Los Angeles, it's impressive. It's hard to say, oh, wow, they're a playoff team, but they're definitely clicking and connecting with a new coach much faster than people expected. You know, for all the doubters that wondered why you'd sit Mendoza and play Kirk Cousins, he's played really well, and a big part of why they've won 2 games. So, that's definitely a surprise. There's probably more surprise 0-2s for me right now. To see the Chargers 0-2, to see the Texans 0-2. It seems like the Texans, that's like their MO now, is just to start 0-2 and then be amazing the rest of the year.
1: Yeah.
0: But there's definitely surprises. I mean, 2 games, it's kind of like flipping a coin, and you're just like, wow, both tails, that's crazy. But that's where we are. And week 3 can kind of be a validating week. Again, if you're the Falcons, it's a chance to show you're not terrible. If you're the Raiders, every game they have is like a chance to make it less fluky that they're winning games. Are they going to survive in a nasty, nasty AFC West where, again, the Chargers are going to wake up eventually and the Broncos and the Chiefs are probably both, you know, top 10 teams? I don't know about that, but it's cool to see them click and to see them have something to be excited about where they really haven't in recent years.
2: Fox Sports, Tampa Bay Buccaneers insider Greg Allman. Greg, We're kind of up against a break. We've got about a minute left. I'm curious to get your thoughts about the extension of Baker Mayfield. Should they have extended Baker before the season, or do you think, because I've heard through your reporting and others that it was the Glazer family, not necessarily the football minds. Do you think that that was a mistake to extend him before the season? Just knowing Baker like we do, maybe he would have played with a little bigger of a chip on his shoulder, and maybe you'd have a little more clarity about the future at the end of the year.
0: Yeah, I mean, there was reasons why both sides had pause to it. And I kind of get why they went together. I mean, if you don't have a quarterback in the NFL, you're a whole different franchise, because that's all you're doing is searching for one. I think they're kind of gambling that Baker is able to find other motivations besides not being paid what he wants to be paid. hasn't really looked the part these first 2 weeks, but I still think he's somebody that is really motivated regardless of his financial situation. It's just a matter of whether it clicks and they get things back on course. I mean, the Vikings this week, it's a really good defense that's sacked and pressured very well in the first 2 weeks. So it's a tough one to be your get-right game, but they kind of need to do that when Minnesota comes to town.
1: Greg Allman, at Greg Allman on Twitter, covering the entire National Football League for Fox Sports, and in his backyard, the Tampa Bay Buccaneers, an insider there. Greg, this is the perfect perspective from Tampa for a team that we're curious at 0-2, for a team that I'm going to need to kick it back in gear here really quickly. And then the rest of the National Football
0: NFC
1: League.
0: Championship week. NFC Championship game week. I'll be back on with you.
1: We'll have you back.
2: Let's
1: Greg,
2: go.
1: Thanks for your time, Greg.
2: Thanks, Greg.
0: No problem, guys. Take care.
1: That's really good. I mean, that's me. That's me. I can't hide it, Pete. I did it. I believed. I bought in too much on the Tampa Bay Buccaneers in 2026, and it bitten me to this point.
2: Does not look good.
1: 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Addie Bates produces. Laura Jimenez runs the board. And Aaron Donald is back. And is he working on an all-pro season at the age of 35? I'm ready to go there on the Drake Toll Show.
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5: Hey, it's Brian Murphy here, and every morning thousands of commuters are stuck dealing with the crazy traffic in the Bay Area. 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

0: actually incredibly good because, okay, we spent the whole first segment of this hour telling you that the LA Rams were punting on Australia altogether and decided they didn't even care and they're going to come back home to America and compete. The Niners, on the other hand, they really wanted to win in Australia, right? All right. So if that's the case, and each team has come back to the U.S. to great success, wouldn't that mean, Pete, that the 49ers might just be a really, I mean, they handled Australia well. They came back and beat the brakes off the Dolphins. Yes, it's the Dolphins, but you still won a national football. I mean, you can say, you know, oh, well, it's the Jets. Well, it's the Browns. Yeah, you don't want to be the Packers this week, coming off of an overtime win against the Jets, feeling like you escaped. You don't want to feel like the Buccaneers who lost to the Browns. You took care of business. I don't want the whole, oh, it's the Dolphins. I don't want that.
1: Here's the deal.
0: Sorry, Addie's cat has just gone feral. This is incredible. The thing's ready to speak into the microphone. Yeah, it's just biting the microphone. That's pretty
2: purring.
0: Awesome.
2: That was
0: derailed. That was great. So, Pete, man.
1: Okay, so hold on.
0: Addie and Sinatra, the cat, all of you. I'm making the case here. I'm in on the 49ers, the way they handled Australia. They did it different than the Rams. And we all said, well, they're going to come back and you're just going to tug at the body clock. They beat the break 31-7 against the Dolphins. I'm in on the Niners.
1: I think there's something going on with the Niners here, and we can get to Addie and Sinatra in a second. For those of you on the radio right now, theater of the mind, we have a young woman here whose cat is climbing all over her, on her head, on her microphone. And his name's Don't Sinatra, jump. So he,
0: wish
1: he
0: you
1: is a performer.
0: Back from that list.
1: So look, the 49ers endured a really tough offseason. Like, a lot of stuff went haywire for those guys, right? And so you look at this and you think maybe actually the worst thing that happened to the 49ers was quite possibly the best, because the offseason stripped away any illusion that they could just roll the same football team back out there and expect a Super Bowl run. Like, they got younger, right? Like, through injury in some cases. They got closer through the car wreck for your head coach, which was super weird and funky, but somehow they made it through all of that, right? And with an assist from members of the media, like, literally unscathed, right? Kyle Shanahan emerges, but I do feel like they kind of bunkered down during that situation. The Jed York thing was super weird. Your owner gets caught in a trailer park trying to get a prostitute.
0: Which, let's be clear, the trailer park had nothing to do with. They did release a statement saying the trailer park was not there. It's just where he got pulled over.
1: He was in a trailer park when he got pulled over. Okay, I know what I saw. Okay.
0: We're going to get sued. All right, keep going.
1: So then you had even all the way down to that Dejan Love Nudnik, who was convincing all the women that he was like, you know, this superstar. And he was on the 49ers. Niner gang, right? That's what he said.
0: To give you
1: when everything got...
0: And if a hair more cut, he scammed women out of $1.2 million by being a fake member of the 49ers.
1: And women are coming out of the woodwork still, okay? But look, Kyle Shanahan, he has kept this team together somehow, some way, and you get back. I think getting Kittle back was huge before the season. And, you know, he is sort of the backbone of this operation. 2-0, far removed from Kyle Shanahan's accident and an alleged trailer park, injuries that have been set in motion by some kind of nuclear power plant, according to Drake. Like, this is all that's all in the rearview mirror now. And it's time for football, and these guys are showing out, man. And I do believe that tough offseason brought them closer together and gave them more motivation and more of a chip on their shoulder, and we're seeing it right now.
0: If only I would have taken all my $100 that I put on the Buccaneers to make the NFC Championship. Who am I? What am I doing? What was I ever doing with that $100? I donated I donated that to my bookie. I donated that to the sports book. Like, this is for you. I could have helped cancer. I could have done so many things that $100, and now it's just down the drain.
1: Or you could have made that bet right now and gotten some great odds at least.
0: Oh, jeez, can you imagine the odds? The 49ers, I do think that we forgot, and I didn't give them enough plug in the offseason, right? It was so doom and gloom because the substation is rotting their limbs. Like you said, the controversy that they wrapped up in of the head coach is driving cars and ramming 21-year-olds with his car. That's
1: seriously, dude. You're so weird. Why are you such a weirdo?
0: That's not even.
2: I didn't like that.
1: It's so weird.
0: Listen, over the course of a 3-hour show, you've got to mix up your vocabulary. And he hit. Oh, sorry. He hit a 21-year-old. Right? There's no good word for a car accident.
2: He got into a car accident. You could have left the 21-year-old.
0: But I
1: thanks, Addy.
0: She was 21, and then the police said she was at fault, and then he said no, it wasn't her fault, and it was an odd situation. And now I think where I lost myself is that Brock Purdy's really good, Christian McCaffrey's really good, Mike Evans is young again somehow. He keeps being young for some reason. George Kittle is good, Debo Samuel is good. I'm looking down the list of the defense. Obviously, is top notch. I forget the amount of stars, household names, the people that you know who play for the 49ers. Oh, and by the way, I still have something in the back of my psyche. They're like, Brock Purdy, bad. Brock Purdy, bad. You know, I mean, will it ever go away? Will there ever be a day where I accept that Brock Purdy is not Mr. Irrelevant and that he's not going to just fall off the face of the earth? Can I finally believe in Brock Purdy? Why is it so hard?
1: Like Paul Feinbaum. Like in Indiana last year. Like you're just going down with the ship. And I appreciate that. I appreciate the commitment, which says a lot about you. I will say one last thing about the 49ers, because we did touch on the overseas trip where they played the Rams in Australia. Both teams knew exactly what they needed to get out of that trip. And they both approached it like the right way for their team. I think you got to give both of those organizations credit. The Rams wanted in and out to get back home, older team, let's take care of our bodies. The 49ers knew we have been decimated this offseason emotionally and in some respects physically. We need this win. And they played it like a playoff game and got a division win, and now they're off to a 2-0 start.
0: I like it. I'm in on the Niners. He's Pete Sousa, ESPN play-by-play. Addy Bates produces. Laura Jimenez runs the board. It is the Drake Toll Show on Westwood One Sports, the Westwood One Sports app. It's Tuesday, so it's time for Dead or Alive. Are these stars dead or are they alive today? That might confuse you. Dead or alive? Start fairly easy. Pete, Tommy Lasorda, dead or alive?
1: Dead.
0: Addy?
2: Dead.
0: 2021, rest in peace, Tommy Lasorda. He is dead today. All right, Addy, dead or alive, David Stern.
2: What was he in?
0: Nope. Can't go there. He's too famous.
1: Dead.
0: Pete, no! No!
2: Dead, I'm saying it.
0: She was going to say alive. Frozen envelope, NBA commissioner.
2: Oh, yeah.
0: It was frozen.
1: Thanks, buddy.
0: He put that in his...
2: No, yeah, I'm not an NBA.
0: Whatever it is. Dead or alive, Pete, Bob Lemon.
1: Dead.
0: Oh, Addy.
2: Alive?
0: He's born in 1920. I would have been 106 years old today.
2: Well, what are you Bob saying Lemon. About that? You saying you can't be born in 1920 anymore?
0: Age is just a number.
2: Bob,
1: not if he wants
0: Bob
1: to
0: Lemon
1: live.
0: Departed our world in 2000. Rest in peace today, Bob Lemon. Shout out, though. All right, Pete, dead or alive, Tom Felton.
1: Alive.
0: Addy.
2: Alive.
0: Yeah, only 39 years old. He was in Harry Potter.
2: Yeah.
0: He was in all the Harry Potters. Felton, did he play the Weasley kid?
2: No.
0: Really? Who did he play?
2: The
1: that's
2: blonde.
1: You, that's what you play.
0: Oh,
3: Draco.
0: He played the blonde. He played the blonde. Okay, all right.
1: Draco. Thank you, Laura.
0: Addy, dead or alive, from Bucharest, Romania, Josh Houseman. He's an actor. Academy Award for Best Supporting Actor in 1974. I was in the movie The Paper Chase.
2: I'll kill him.
0: Pete?
1: Dead.
0: Yeah, man, born in 1902. You guys are just toe-to-toe here. All right, Pete, Debbie Boone, dead or alive today?
1: Alive.
0: Addy?
2: Debbie Boone?
0: Yep, daughter of Pat Boone.
2: Oh, yep. Then she's alive.
0: Oh, she is alive!
1: Nice work, okay. Addy. That was my thinking.
2: Pat Boone, Speedy Gonzalez. Yeah. That song.
0: All right, and final one, Addy. Ingemar Johansson, dead or alive?
2: Yeah, we'll kill him off.
0: The boxer, heavyweight boxer, Pete.
1: Dead.
0: He is dead. He is dead.
2: I think Pete won.
1: I think we tied.
0: I think you guys tied at 0-0 or 5-5. You win a point if you get it right? Well, That is Pete Souza, ESPN play-by-play, NBC Sports play-by-play. Nicely done. Those people know who's dead and who's alive today. They're pretty good at that. Addie Bates produces. Laura Jimenez runs the board. To Armin Williams, Colin Jones, Bruce Gilbert, Ryan McGuire, thank you for a job. This has been, it always will be. We'll see you tomorrow. You better, you bet, or your local programming is coming up. See ya. The Drake Toll Show.
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20: Ooh, one day before KNBR Day at the ballpark. Are we ready? Our years-long crusade to lower beer prices got a one-day reprieve, and we'll be there tomorrow. So hopefully it'll be out there. Everybody will be out there. And hey, when we go out there, we'll see some new ball players last night. Interesting night for this team that's, what are they, 64 and 90 whatever?
21: Not so fast. 65 and 92.
20: 65 and 92. And, Marcus, with these new players, they actually blew past the 69 player mark right up to number 70. They denied you the idle roster spot of 69 moves.
21: So quick.
20: But it was an interesting night last night. We'll talk about that first. I was telling Marcus right before he came on the air. It is football season. It's full-on 49er football season, and the Giants, of course, are limping to the finish of an insane season of a roster. If you haven't paid attention in the last two or three weeks and you turned on the TV, you'd be stunned at the names that you see out there. I have been paying attention, so I'm not that stunned about a Shea Whitcomb or a Duncan Davitt or whoever the heck it is. But you saw Bo Davidson and Marcelo Meyer make their Giants debuts, and those are two names. Those are two names that if the Giants are ever going to pull out of this thing, those two names are hoped to be a part of it. So that was an interesting night at the yard last night. So good morning, Marcus. And you were there, buddy. You
21: Murph,
20: were there, yes.
21: My man, of course I was there last night. A, because I wanted to see the Giants debut of Bo Davidson making his big league debut. And Marcelo Meyer, since being traded over from the Boston Red Sox, wanted to see him in a Giants uniform. But really, I started to get the feels last night as I'm walking down to the ballpark thinking about the last homestand of the year. I'm like, damn, I've only got a limited amount of Giants games to still go to this season. Oh, Murph, we say it every year. If they're 500, if they're below 500, if they're above 500, it doesn't matter, man. Once you get to that last week of baseball and you know that you're not going to the postseason, man, I start getting those feelings.
20: There's no question. There's a deep melancholy that comes with it, because well, there's a lot to it. I mean, it's like another year of our lives, and you're getting older, and you start, and then on top of that, Mike Kruko, his last week of broadcasts, and then on top of that, the Dwayne Kuiper news that he is undergoing treatment for throat cancer. And by the way, just want to tell everybody right now, right out of the gate, Kuiper can't do the show today. We were texting, he has treatment today, so go get him, Kuiper, go get him. And obviously we will keep everybody posted. But just wanted to get that out there right now, that this is what's happening right now. All these emotional things are happening. It's not just the end of a baseball season. It's also Kruk saying goodbye. And Kruk, by the way, I don't know if it's just my ear or it's just him or both, but I am like enjoying Kruk maybe now more than ever. I guess because I'm treasuring every minute, really.
21: Yeah. And it felt like that last night at the ballpark, too, as there were fans walking around with thank you Mike Kruko signs. Of course, they have the Atta Babe logo up on the bricks on the right field wall. Like, the celebration has kicked off now for a couple weeks since Mike made that announcement. But, yeah, now you're counting down the days and you're cherishing these precious moments like when Mike Kruko gets to hop on for a play-by-play call of a Drew Gilbert home run.
20: So I don't know where you were when that happened. Were you at the park?
21: I was at the ballpark. Yeah. I was right near the Twins dugout, so I had a good angle of that line drive that Drew Gilbert smoked over the bricks for his 11th home run of the season last night.
20: So if people missed it, because again, somebody watching Monday Night Football, Rams and Sean McVay. Anyway, I got you. Okay, great. You beat the New York Giants. Well, great. You beat the Miami Dolphins, right?
21: It works both ways.
20: But anyway, okay. Credit to the Rams. They're back. They got their big win last night. Devontae Adams, Palo Alto High's own, went off last night.
21: 6-5-0's own.
20: Shout out Fresno State. And what happened was, John, you know, with Kipe gone, they're trying to kind of patchwork it. It's Dave, Mike, and John, and they switched. So Mike did the TV for nine innings, and Dave and John flipped back and forth. So sometimes when they flip back and forth at the start of an inning, one guy's getting settled and putting his mic in or whatever. And so Mike Kruko was bringing us back from break. And this is happening now with sometimes with the pitch clock, is that a first pitch of an inning will happen before they're back from break. This has happened a number of times on the radio side, where we try to sell as many ads as we can and get as much money as we can, squeeze in that last little spot, and we come back, and Dave or John is like, it's a 1-0 count. Yeah. You know, the inning's already underway.
21: Or somebody's standing on first base. Yeah, right. Like, what the hell just happened?
20: Or Drew Gilbert swings at the first pitch of an inning. And John was, this is a long way of saying it, John had not settled into his seat yet, so Mike was bringing us back from break, you know, and he was reading a promo. Some kind. Something about, I don't know, maybe KNBR Day. Maybe he was telling you to come out for Wednesday. So he's like, anyway, we're back here at the yard. And he's like, tomorrow night is KNBR Beer Day. And right then the pitch was thrown and Drew Gilbert swung. And John Miller wasn't in his seat yet. So we got this magical moment. It was like the baseball gods were like, hey, in Mike's final week, we're going to give him a comeback from commercial, unexpected home run for Drew Gilbert here.
1: Here tonight, it's 4-1 Giants. And there's a ball right field. Drew Gilbert with number 11. And takes the trot. And he didn't waste any time jumping on the first thing you could see. And that got out of here in a hurry. Good call.
2: It was horrible. Where'd you get that? It's out of here.
1: That's the only thing I could think of. I just stole it from my partner.
20: So good. Jonathan slid in and goes, hey, good call. Yeah. You could hear Mike goes, yeah, it's out of here.
21: He got put on the spot.
20: Yeah, yeah. It's funny. He's like, 4-1, Jonathan. Mm-hmm.
21: Well, Murph, you know, good artists borrow, great artists steal. A great stealing of Dwayne Kuiper's home run call
20: work.
21: Right there.
20: Nice work. Yeah. And it's almost like just the fact that it happened in his final week is part of the baseball guy. It's making us feel good about everything.
1: So, right field, and he's out of here.
20: Out of here. So good. Good call, says John. Good job, Walt, with that. So anyway, so we, like you said, we're treasuring these nights. And they won, which I guess we should call in, right? If you're going to win 65 in a season, you might as well get every one of them called in. So we got first base coach Shane Robinson calling Rob Manfred. Manfred said, did I hear Mike Kruko on a home run call? He said, yes, you did, Kamish, and put this one in the books. San Francisco Giants 5, Minnesota Twins 2.
22: Beautiful baseball. Beautiful baseball.
23: Oh, yes.
24: Beautiful.
23: Oh, that's beautiful.
25: I want to say something to the fans. You guys need to get loud.
26: Make some noise for Tony's first.
27: Cholo mentality, yeah. You know, gun home.
28: God didn't put a spirit of fear in me.
29: You gotta get home! You gotta get home! It's a grand slam! I can't believe it!
28: I want to be the face of this franchise, and that's something that motivates me every day. And
30: then how would you assess Logan's night overall?
31: Like waffle fries from Chick-fil-A. Really, really good.
32: We're just been told that Ron Wotus, during the lineup cards, was ejected from the game.
20: All right, good stuff. We get one or two or three more win packages here because two against the Twins and then here come the Dodgers with Shohei back.
21: Real quick, is there anybody in that win package that is still playing right now for the San Francisco Giants?
20: At top of my head, no.
21: No, I don't think so.
20: Top of my head, no.
21: I really don't think so because Bryce was put on the IL yesterday.
20: Luis Arraez.
21: Jung Hoo Lee was one of the last man standing. No. He's not even in the win package. No Luis Arraez, no Matt Chapman.
20: Should we get Trent Harris into the win package?
21: I guess so. He got the save last night.
20: He did. Bet, look who hit the home run last night. Went 3-for-4 with 3 RBIs. Number 11, Drew Gilbert.
0: It's bye-bye, baby.
20: Yeah, Drew Gilbert, you know, doing his thing. He's hitting 237, which is not super pretty, but if you look at it from the second half, it's a lot better. And his OPS is a little over 700. I still get daily reminders from Platsy, John Platts, a Stanford broadcaster, that Wade Meckler's putting up good numbers for the Angels, and that he would be Drew Gilbert if the Giants had kept him.
21: You're still getting those Wade Meckler updates.
20: Yeah, 370 on base.
21: Wow.
20: So there's
21: all right.
20: That.
21: All right, Meck. All right.
20: So a couple things happened. Number one, bad. Blade Tidwell leaves. He's pitching well. 3-1/3. He'd only allowed the one run. He hadn't walked anybody. And, dude, he walked off, and it could be possibly bad. Could be TJ. Could be Tommy John. We don't know. Don't want to jinx it. But it had that look, and he's getting an MRI today. And, dude, if you had forgotten Hayden Birdsong, Tommy John, if you had forgotten Trevor McDonald, Tommy John, and if you had forgotten Carson Wisenhunt, Tommy John, if indeed that is Tidwell's fate, that's crazy to have four young pitchers that you're counting on to all be in Tommy John.
21: Yeah, and when you look at the rotation next year being wide open, Blade Tidwell was one of those guys trying to put his hat in the conversation and get one of those starting spots. If it is Tommy John surgery, you can write off the 2027 season.
20: Yeah, so wow. That said, we told you it was a night to note because Bo Davidson, who had an incredible AAA year and went through the ranks, started the year as a prospect and delivered on his prospect status in AA and AAA this year, made his major league debut. And I tell you what, sometimes you just get a look at a guy, looked springy in the box, looked athletic in the box, had a 9-pitch at bat in his first at bat, and then laced a single to right, becoming only the fourth player in major league history to have his first hit come in an at bat that lasted 9 or more pitches.
21: Wow.
20: How about that?
21: That's a deep stat.
20: I got another one for you. He then had a steal later on in the game. He stole a base and he scored a run.
21: Same inning, yeah.
20: First guy to record a hit and a steal in his debut since, ready? Red Trambeck, 1940.
21: Wow.
20: Never heard of
21: Red. Going back to 1940.
20: Red Trambeck.
3: Great job, buddy.
20: Tony V said he looked like he belonged physically and presence-wise. I agree with that. Now, the other guy, this is a guy I got my eyes on, Marcelo Meyer. Now, Marcelo Meyer, when he got traded, everybody's like, oh, nice move by the Giants. I was like, yeah. And then we talked to Tony Mazz and everybody, and they were down on Marcelo Meyer. They thought he was physically fragile and maybe even suggested perhaps mentally not up to handling the Boston rigor. And sure enough, Susan Slusser wrote a whole piece in the Chronicle quoting Marcelo's dad extensively. Boston, man, too negative, all that stuff, had to get out, all that stuff. Okay, California kid comes home. His San Diego kid went to the same high school as Casey Schmidt, East Lake High. So, okay. But then he gets here and he gets rehabbing off an injury. Then he injures himself again. I'm like, okay, dude, come on, get on the field. So now he shows up and I'm like, okay, good. He's going to play. 0-for-4 with 4 strikeouts.
21: Yeah.
20: So
21: tough Giants debut to go home with the golden sombrero yesterday after the 4 strikeouts.
20: Totally different presence in the box than Bo Davidson. Bo Davidson was looking eager and hungry. Marcelo Meyer looked a little passive in the box. Now, I heard Dave Fleming said, I'm going to chalk that up to rust.
21: Yeah.
20: Maybe.
21: I was going to mention because Bo Davidson has been hot playing recently with the Sacramento Rivercats up in AAA. Marcelo Meyer has been like hanging out in the dugout for the last month.
20: Hasn't
21: seen a ton of live pitching, so maybe it is a little bit of rust, but you only get one chance to make a first impression, and it was not a great one yesterday for Marcelo Meyer. Plus the fact that he was sitting in the dugout the entire game as a DH. I really want to see him in the field and see what he can do defensively as well, as there might be an opening somewhere on the diamond next season. But yeah, tough start to his Giants career yesterday.
20: Well, hopefully he bounces back this week. Hopefully he plays every day this week.
21: Yeah.
20: I want to play every day.
21: I want to see a lot of him, and I want to see more Bo Davidson.
20: Absolutely.
21: Who's a hell of a story. JUCO guy, undrafted, turned into one of the top prospects in the Giants system. A guy that shows up in the 3-hole in his Giants debut and creates a little bit of spark, a little bit of energy, and shows up with the war paint as well. I like the look of a Bo Davidson.
20: Yeah, absolutely. And Dave Fleming said at one point he had given up on baseball and was playing semi-pro slow-pitch softball. Semi-pro slow-pitch softball before somebody convinced him to go back and play JC baseball.
21: Beer league softball.
20: He was. So anyway, Giants get the win. They seize the attention for a night away from the 49ers because of Bo Davidson and Marcelo Meyer's debut. I thought that was pretty darn interesting. Plus, it's Krug's final week. So, all right, listen, we'll say good morning to Walt on the other side. We do have to catch everybody up on our great, great, great, great, great friend and beloved colleague, Greg Papa. because the Chronicle, Eric Branch, wrote an intense story that if you don't have a paywall to the Chronicle, well, you should, because you got to reward local journalism. But second of all, if you don't, he is waiting on news perhaps as soon as today at UCSF that he could get an immediate heart transplant, essentially to save his life. That's where it's at right now. I just want to catch everybody up. He says, quote, this is all the quotes from the Eric Branch story in the Chronicle. I've already had a lot of miracles. Papa said, Hail Mary touchdowns to at least force overtime. Now, he's talking about beating cancer. He's talking about beating, going through a bone marrow transplant. He's talking about the lung and heart failure that he had last summer. He said, I've had Hail Mary touchdowns to at least force overtime. And he said, but when does the game end? I don't know. Can you expect to get a miracle every time? Physically, there's a toll. And there's a lot more quotes in there. I just wanted to catch everybody up that that's what's going on right now. That theoretic, according to the paper, could be as soon as today that he gets news for a heart transplant. It would be immediate. That would possibly save his life. And it's really, really tough. He's giving incredible quotes to Eric. He's got that same Papa colorful way with the language, but he's acknowledging that he's up against it, man. So we love you, Pop. We miss you. And this is it, man. Let's just go. Let's. He says he needs to break a tackle. Let's break a tackle. Let's do it. So
21: let's get the Yak Bros going for Greg Papa today. Thoughts and prayers, of course, as always, but maybe today more than ever. Greg Papa, we love you, brother. Best of luck with everything, and you'll beat this once again.
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20: Thank you, thank you, thank you. 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
21: The 49ers are 2-0 after the first 2 weeks of the season. But that wide receiver room is getting thinner and thinner. No Ricky Pearsall, no Dejon Stribling for the next 9 to 10 weeks. DeMarcus Robinson now with a high ankle sprain. He's out for 3 to 6 weeks. Should the 49ers bring back Brandon Ayuk?
4: No.
21: No, they're not going to do that. But should they be in the market for a free agent wide receiver? Or do you want to see the younger players on the roster step up? 808-KMBR is the number if you want to join the conversation.
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6: Here tonight it's 4-1 Giants. And here's a ball. Right field.

0: Drew Gilbert with number 11. And takes the trot. And he didn't waste any time jumping on the first thing he could see. And that got out of here in a hurry. Good call.
1: It was horrible. Where'd you get that? It's out of here.
0: Hey, that's the only thing I could think of. I just stole it from my partner. Hey, I just got a text from our partner, Dwayne Kuiper.
1: Yeah?
0: And here it is from Smoothie. Worst home run call I've ever heard. I love you, partner.
2: We are treasuring these days, guys. We are treasuring these days. And obviously, we're sending our incredible love and support to Dwayne Kuiper, too, as he undergoes treatment for throat cancer. He will miss today's show as he's undergoing some treatment. But man, oh man, Mike's making sure to milk every day. You know, I read the Susan Slusser story in the Chronicle, and he did not rule out doing a game next year. Mm. I'm keeping the door open. You're going to leave the door open for Mike Kruko. Yeah. Multiple listeners, got to give you guys a lot of credit. You guys are good listeners, said, I think you guys have next year's home run sounder for the call-ins. I think, Marcus, if you're ready to sign off on that now, I'll sign off in ink on that right now.
3: Oh, I'll sign off on that multiple times. It was my first thought right after we played it. I was like, we should almost replace the home run call this year. Get rid of the two of us singing Bye Bye Baby and just insert Mike Kruko for the final week of the season. But yes, if there is baseball in 2027, I've got no problem using that for our home run drop.
2: Somebody actually wrote in saying, you know, concerns about Blade Tidwell's elbow. It's not a huge deal. 510 says, because they ain't playing baseball in 2027.
3: Yeah, even if there's no baseball, still going through Tommy John surgery is a big deal for a pitcher.
2: Yeah, multiple texts coming in already saying, given I read of the Tommy John's going on right now between Hayden Birdsong, Trevor McDonald, Carson Wisenhunt, and maybe Blid Tidwell, is there a substation in the Giants bullpen? I know. That's where we're at. So anyway, listen, let's get the guest list going right bright and early here on a Tuesday, September 22. 2026. The guest list is sponsored by El Cerrito Honda. More than just a car dealership, we are family. Walt, are you treasuring these final Kruko broadcasts, buddy? You checking them out?
4: I am, yeah. I'm actually watching Giants games once again, yeah.
2: Yeah. Did you go away for a while?
4: I went away for a while. Yeah, I did. Really? I'm not going to lie about it. Yeah, I went away for a while.
2: And you're my guy. You're like, come on. You're my
4: guy. I'm die hard. You know me. I'm dialed into the orange and black. I stepped away for a little bit.
2: Have you been shocked at some of the names that you've seen out there?
3: Yeah. Do you recognize any of these guys?
4: I don't know any of these guys in the lineup. I'm like, who the hell is Harris? Like, dude, I have no idea what's going on.
2: You mean there's multiple Harrises?
3: Yeah, which
4: there's
3: one?
4: There's multiple.
3: Who are we talking about?
2: There's the Brent Harris, Brett Harris, the 28-year-old utility infielder. And then there's Trent Harris, who could be a part of next year's bullpen. All right, let me, how about a Junior Marte? You down with a Junior Marte?
4: I like a Junior Marte, yeah, okay. I like him in spring training.
2: You down with a Cesar Perdomo?
4: He's all right, you know, it's okay. All right.
3: Doesn't sound like it, Walt.
2: You down with a Phil Abner?
3: No, he's gone.
2: You got DFA'd yesterday.
4: Yeah, is he on the team anymore?
3: Little Phil Abner is gone.
2: You down with a Braxton Roxby?
4: Who?
2: You down with
3: not at the Roxbury?
2: Seth Lonsway?
4: These are real people there. Yeah,
2: these are people who have played.
4: I have no idea who they are.
2: Ryan Barucki?
3: Barucki.
4: That's a solid name.
3: Bro,
4: yeah.
3: I was so happy to see Barucki leaf.
2: Logan Porter?
4: Sounds like a baller, yeah.
2: Jared Oliva?
4: Oh, dude.
2: Jared Oliva?
3: Oliva Garden.
2: Eddie Leonard?
4: These aren't real people. You're just making up names.
2: Brett Harris? Will Brennan?
3: No.
2: Will Brennan, anybody?
3: Mm-mm.
2: Shea Whitcomb? Shea Whitcomb's a regular, bro.
4: I just found out his first name was Shea.
3: Yeah, well,
4: the other day.
3: Put some respect on the Shea Hey Kid.
2: Turner Hill. By the way, Turner Hill has cooled off, unfortunately. So anyway, those are some of the randos who have played for the Giants this year.
3: Yeah, part of the 70-man roster Giants have rolled out there this
2: 70.
3: Year.
2: 70, and that's a record, too. So, well, anyway, we got to treasure these Mike broadcasts, and they go again tonight, and I will not miss them. And we will be out there tomorrow. Hope to see everybody out there. Want to remind everybody, few level tickets for $6.80 on KMBR Day. I was talking to Edwin out near the coffee, and he's like, so, you going to get hammered tomorrow?
3: Yeah.
2: I said, I can't. I got to call a water polo game on TAM TV at 6 o'clock.
3: Nah.
2: I could show up hammered.
3: Yes. Yes, you could.
2: Imagine career. 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
3: Yeah, high school play-by-play announcer jumps into the pool and tries to score a goal.
2: Oh, man. $6.80 for view-level tickets. Edwin says he might come out.
3: Hell yeah. Everybody should come out.
2: And bleacher seats, $10.45. And sfgiants.com/KNBR. And you heard the promo, $6.80 Coors Lights, $10.45 Coronas. And we're going to be out at the center field area, I believe, in a couple of those innings, right? Fifth or sixth or seventh inning, something like that.
3: That is correct.
2: And we're supposed to be singing Take Me Out to the Ballgame?
3: We should be singing with our beautiful radio voices.
2: It's going to be fun. Yeah, you coming out, Walt?
3: Should be a good time.
4: I'll come out to see you guys sing. What's your singing voices like?
2: You've heard me.
3: Yeah, you hear it every morning.
4: I want to hear it again.
3: A little bye-bye baby.
2: Yeah, the home
3: run call.
2: I sing a lot and it angers the listeners.
3: Yeah.
2: Not like Mike Kruko.
3: It's fun to sing.
2: Mike Kruko's singing what Dave Fleming said was so great. Yeah. One of his favorite things. So, anyway. All right. Well, good. What do we got today, Walt?
4: All right, well, after going through all those randos on the Giants, we have no randos on the guest list here. So we're going to start with the cooler of content at 8:15.
2: Okay, so we're open until then because of Kipe at 7:30 taking a pass today. He's got a doctor's appointment, so we will wish him well on that. Yes.
4: Mm-hmm. Then we'll keep it moving with Marcus Thompson at 8:30.
2: All right, MT, dude, are we... At some point, we got to say the W word. We got to start talking Warriors.
3: Oh, I thought we were going to talk about the WNBA and the Valkyries.
2: Well,
3: yeah.
2: Playoffs start this weekend.
3: There's another W word for you.
2: I think they play their last two games, and then that's it. They're seeding. Yeah. They're pretty much locked into the two seed, I think.
3: Yeah, we're getting ready for postseason basketball at Ballhalla.
2: Is everybody ready? They got like a legit, and I mean legit, shot to win the championship.
3: Yes, they do.
2: So... Batting down the hatches.
3: Let's go Ballhalla.
2: All right, here we go.
3: But you're right. Yeah, it is almost Steph Curry contract season. So, yeah, we could talk about that with Marcus.
2: What do the Warriors will feel if the Valks do indeed cash in and win the championship? Be like, damn.
3: Yeah, I'm sure Joe Lacob will be happy regardless.
2: Joe Lacob.
3: He's cashing those checks.
2: I'm sure Valks fans will begin an anti-Joe Lacob campaign the same way Warriors fans have.
3: Oh, it's coming.
2: After the four championships.
3: Yeah, it's coming.
2: Yeah.
3: Uh-huh.
2: I found myself, we were at Cache Creek, and I said, sorry about the four championships. Sorry about the walks. That's a long story. Anyway, go ahead. What else you got? Well,
4: speaking of championships, that's who's coming up at 8:50. Bruce Bochy.
3: Wow.
2: Saw him the cameras caught him sitting next to Buster in the executive suite last night.
3: Ooh.
2: Only know what they were discussing.
3: Bochy is in town.
2: Were they talking any of those names I just mentioned?
3: Yeah, not anymore. Those guys aren't around anymore.
2: Right. What else?
4: And then hopefully this guy can bring some hardware to the Bay Area. Player of the week for the 49ers, Christian McCaffrey, 9:30.
2: Yo.
3: CMC.
2: That's fantastic. All right, well, listen, we got to get to the Kyle Shanahan injury report and some of the stuff he said. We'll do that at 6:50. But next up, let's shine a light on the guys who debuted. Bo Davidson's major league debut. And of course, talk more about Mike Kruko's call last night. And then some 49ers news, all on the Sports Leader.
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21: Matthews throws. There goes Gilbert. He stops again. The ball is lined into right field for a base hit. Gilbert is going to come around second, racing for third, and he'll make it there standing up. In his first big league at bat after falling behind 0-2, Bo Davidson gets his first big league hit.
2: There he is, Bo Davidson, who is legit, guys. Interesting and intriguing prospect who hopefully is a big part of the Giants' future. He's only 24. You know, the Giants have been the kings of like the 27-year-old prospects, so he only turned 24 in July, too. So he will, at opening day next year,
22: if there is an opening day
3: next year. Let there be an opening day.
2: He'll only be 24 years old. What a story. Grew up in North Carolina, played baseball, then went to a JC called Guilford College. This is all per Andy Baggerly's piece in The Athletic in March. Played, got disillusioned. As one does. We all get disillusioned at some point.
3: Happens to all of us.
2: Have we all been disillusioned by Cumulus just
3: yeah,
2: yet?
3: Yes. I was gonna say it happens about once a week.
2: So he quit baseball. But somebody he knew was running a softball team, a semi-pro softball team, and asked him to come be a ringer to hit tanks.
3: I love the fact that one of his buddies' beer league softball team is like, yeah, I got a guy that has Major League Baseball talent. Let's add him to the lineup this weekend.
2: And apparently they went to cash tournaments. They would go and play and think they'd win some dough. So he did that for a while.
3: Oh, and I'm sure he racked up some dough. Quick digression. I have a buddy that plays beer league softball, and he's pretty damn good. Former high school, college baseball player as well. And he'll get paid out to join other teams in different tournaments, and the coaches will, like, pay him per hit. So he's stacking up money, like, being a ringer for
2: this
3: beer league softball.
2: This is the Bo Davidson plan.
3: I mean, yeah. there's a whole market out there for beer league batters to show up as ringers.
2: Have you guys seen the Jason Worth home run?
3: Oh,
2: it was about three years ago.
3: See that. He tanked that ball.
2: I don't know if I've ever seen Burnsy went after Burnsy got released by the Mariners, I think it was, remember? He went and showed up at the Dutch Goose. Shout out to Dutch Goose down in Menlo Park.
3: Nice.
2: Some of the finest deviled eggs you're ever going to have. Mm,
3: good burger, too.
2: And a good burger. Yeah, yeah, yeah. You're a Dutch Goose?
3: Oh, yeah. I've gone down there a couple times.
2: Good burger, good beer, good deviled eggs. You can't miss it. But anyway, he showed up and played softball for them, and he was hitting monstrous tank, but nothing like Jason Worth's tank.
3: Oh, man.
2: I would urge everybody to Google. Walt, have you ever seen it? The Jason Worth softball home run?
4: We're not talking about, like, the celebrity game.
2: No. Oh. He's just playing in, like, a Tuesday night league.
4: I don't think I've seen it. No, I haven't.
2: Why don't you do yourself a favor and Google. Curly, do you know this one? Go Google. I feel like I'm overselling it, but no. I don't feel like I'm overselling it.
3: I've seen it. It's a moonshot, pulls it down the left field line, and
2: it disappears into the night.
3: The baseball.
2: It disappears into the night. he was done playing baseball, so he showed up at, like, I don't know if it was his buddy's team or something, but it's anyway. I can imagine Bo Davidson.
3: Yeah.
2: Hitting balls like that. You
3: know? And now he's hitting balls at the big league level.
2: Did you find it, Walt? Yeah. You found it on a quick search? Mm. Yeah, yeah. Mm-hmm. Let me know when you find that, bud.
4: Well, he just took the first pitch. I'm watching it right now. I'm watching play-by-play right now.
2: Being selective. 559 says, by the way, disillusionment. I've been disillusioned by the Giants all season. Well, not now. This is the week we're watching. Is he still working the count, Walt? You still watching it?
3: Yeah.
2: Yeah?
3: Yeah, give us a live play.
4: Yeah, he hasn't pitched it yet. He throws
2: Curly,
4: it.
2: Curly, you see it? You see it? Yeah, we're doing live radio. Yeah,
3: pretend you're Mike Kruko for a second, Walter.
4: Oh my goodness!
3: It's out of here.
4: Has it landed yet? Yeah. It was gonna hit the lights.
3: That ball went into orbit.
2: That's Bo Davidson. Yeah. All right, so yeah, I'm glad I turned you on that too. Anyway, so he played in that, and then he was doing that, and one of his buddies told him, "Come on, man, you got too much baseball talent. You should come back and play." And he reluctantly, I guess, went back and. Joined what's the name of the school? It was a junior college down in North Carolina, Caldwell Community College and Technical Institute, Hudson, North Carolina. Put up big numbers, and an area scout for the Giants named Paul Falk spotted him and signed him.
3: Nicely done, Paul.
2: He wasn't even drafted.
3: No.
2: Just signed him. Mm-hmm. I'm picturing signing him in the parking lot.
3: That's a hell of a JUCO find.
2: Now, here he is in the big leagues last night, looking the part, with the war paint on, with his brother and his girlfriend and his daughter in the house, and he works a nine-pitch at bat and then laces a single to right. Later on, he also advanced a runner. Runner on second, hit the ball to the right side, got the runner to third, only for Marcelo Meyer to strike out with one out.
3: Yeah, he had a few of those last night.
2: Marcelo, join the party, bro. Mm. Join the party. I feel like I'm freaking out. I don't want to make an enemy right away. I'm rooting for the kid. But just, you know, go ahead. Let's join the party. Join the party, baby. But anyway, Bo Davidson in minor leagues this year, buddy. Ready for this? 29 bombs, 94 ribs, hit .290, .877 OPS. More important, since August 12th, has 10 bombs and hit .390 with an OPS over 1,200. So he's on an absolute heater. He's finding himself. He's only 24. Mm-hmm. Let's go.
3: And this is a guy that we've been talking now for a couple months, really. I mean, we've had conversations with Zach Manassian and Buster Posey and talking about the potential to not have a 2020 season and how he has to be on the 40-man roster regardless next season. So it felt like we were all kind of sitting around waiting for Bo to finally make his debut. And last night he made his debut. So that was awesome to see for a kid that went through that JUCO route. His friends and family were in the stands last night. So an awesome, awesome moment for Bo Davidson.
2: Yeah, indeed. Here's Vitello, Tony V, on a guy he hopes to have next year. Because I think Tony V's coming back, right? And hopefully Bo will. So, Walt, here's Tony V after the game on Bo Davidson.
1: You know, it's funny sometimes now that we're at the end of the year, I don't mind saying it kind of gets hyped up when a guy's making his first appearance. And as a coach, you're kind of like the point guard, you know, let's let the guy get his feet wet. But I think Bo's a guy that feeds off that. And he was deserving of it was a definite reaction, as you pointed out, to. And the presence I thought he had in the box and in the outfield tonight was outstanding. So it's good he got the first hit out of the way and had something to show for it. But I think he looked like he belonged physically and presence-wise.
2: Okay, strong words. Strong words. Looked like he belonged physically and presence-wise.
3: Yeah, and you have to have some confidence to step into your first big league game and be hitting in the three spot.
2: Yeah, three hole.
3: And moment did not look too big for him. And I think that's something that we should point out as earlier in the show, we were just going through all the names on the roster and the 70 moves that they made this season. Bo Davidson is listed as a top 10 prospect in the system. He's not one of these placeholders. I thought that was a really good conversation yesterday with Andrew Baggerly about the difference between placeholders we're seeing versus actual prospects. Guys like Bo Davidson and hopefully Marcelo Meyer are guys that we're talking about being the future of this organization, legit prospects versus some of these placeholders that we're seeing every night.
2: Somebody, I think it was the Giants, posted a picture of Bo Davidson, Drew Gilbert, and Bryce Eldridge in the dugout with their arms around each other. And it was like, all right. You can dream for half a second,
3: yeah.
2: You know? Throw Marcelo Meyer in there, hopefully.
3: Yeah, maybe you got something. Jonah Cox last night, who I want to mention in the conversation, yeah. Looked pretty damn good defensively at second base. Like, seeing some signs of life from some of these younger guys.
2: Meanwhile, what did Drew Gilbert, who now has 11 bombs and has come around in the second half of the season, what did he think of his new outfield mate, Drew Gilbert, now the grizzled vet, Drew Gilbert, on Bo Davidson here?
0: Yeah, for sure. And, you know, I've known Bo going back a little bit ever since the fall league in 2024. You know, I was with the Mets, and obviously he was with the Giants, but we were on the same team. So, you know, I've known Bo for a little bit, and he's got a very charismatic personality. He's extremely confident, which is a huge part of, coming up here as a young player. And I think that'll carry him a long ways. Obviously, he's extremely talented. Glad he can get that first one out of the way, and also an incredible at bat. Just to be able to, calm his emotions and just focus on executing a task. Super bright future ahead for Bo, and we're excited to have him.
2: Okay. Drew Gilbert, they go back a couple years, back to 2024. Confident, that's the word. People saying confident, presence, you got to have it. Did you mention the steals, 20 steals between the two minor league teams this year so he can run a little bit?
3: Yeah, and look, that's what the Giants have been missing now for a couple seasons, athleticism. We really haven't seen a speed threat since Tyler Fitzgerald maybe a couple years ago, but now with Jonah Cox getting that promotion from double A straight to the big leagues, did go back down to triple A for a cup of coffee, but to me that was a move that kind of signaled that the Giants need speed. They need to create some chaos on the base pass. So Jonah Cox is a guy that already leads the team in stolen bags this year, despite only being on the team for about 60 games this season. Bo Davidson is another one of those guys that has great athleticism and can actually steal a bag if needed.
2: It's interesting because, the Giants at the start of the year were considered to be this old team. Adamas, Chapman, and Devers ready to win now. And of course, obviously it went way wrong, right? And then all of a sudden, over the course of 6 months, they look like one of the younger teams. Like, they have the second youngest roster in baseball right now. And if you're looking at Bo Davidson, Drew Gilbert, Jonah Cox, Bryce Eldridge, who am I forgetting? Some of the young pitchers. And then Casey Schmidt, perhaps. They look like a younger team, although Casey's 27. But still, you get my drift, is that all of a sudden they don't look like the old team. They look like the young team. So, but here he is, the kid himself, Bo Davidson, on NBC Sports Bay Area, making it to the show.
14: Just a testimony, honestly, just keeping my faith through it all and just how my life was a little different compared to most. So, just having the faith and just keep going. Just know, at the end of the tunnel, there's a light, for sure.
2: Okay. At the end of the time, there's light. He's only 24 years old. He's in the bigs. Hopefully, he's in third today.
3: Yeah, I want to see him in the lineup, I'd say, each and every day. I don't care if there's a lefty on the mound. He's one of these guys that I want to see a good look at before the end of the season.
2: Yeah, and Meyer again, too. I want to see him in the four. I want to see these guys hit at the top of the order. I want these guys to get as many at-bats as possible. Yesterday, it was Gilbert, Cox, Davidson, Meyer. That's what I'd go with. I mean, just get these guys. I was actually, Cost was up. And he was nine, and I actually was thinking last night. I was like, "Oh, okay, he's in the nine hole. Cool." The lineup card flips. I want to see Bo and Meyer again. I do.
3: Uh huh. It's something to watch right now because, as we've mentioned a few times already, there's not a single player from this opening day lineup that is still in the lineup right now for the Giants. And with Bryce Eldridge being put on the 7-day concussion list, sounds like his season is over. Jung-Hoo Lee also placed on a 10-day injury list. His season is over. There's not a lot of familiar Giants right now, so let's get familiar with some of these kids.
2: 707 says, Giants may be young now, but they need pitching.
3: That's the key.
2: Yes, they do, of course.
3: That's the number one key.
2: Absolutely.
3: They need pitching.
2: Well, you'll see a kid, Tony Molina tonight against Taj Bradley. Righty for the Twins, so that makes it a little easier on Meyer and Davidson. God, if you look at it this way, if the Giants do get into a fringe wild card contention next year, which they could, you'd have lefty Eldridge, lefty Devers, lefty Davidson, lefty Meyer. Uh-oh. Throw the lefties against the Giants.
3: Yeah, but then you mix in righty Matt Chapman, righty Willie Adamas, and I know a lot righty of Giants Casey fans Schmidt. Don't want to hear those names right now because they didn't have great seasons, but there is still some balance on the lineup,
2: Casey
3: I'd say.
2: Schmidt, righty.
3: Throwing a Daniel Susek, righty.
2: Jonah Cox.
3: Mm-hmm, righty.
2: All right.
3: All right.
2: Look at us.
3: We can mix and match a lineup.
2: Look at us.
3: Look at us drawing up the potential wild card lineup for the 2027 season already.
2: People are like, bro, man, how much whiskey is in that coffee
3: exactly.
2: this morning?
3: What are you boys drinking
2: like
3: today?
2: Like Florida coach John Summerall yesterday. Did you see that about they said their favorite against Ole Miss? And he goes, what? At the press conference? Did you see that?
3: With no.
2: Sends to the cooler thread.
3: All right.
2: He goes, what? We're favored? He goes, a lot of good drugs out there. Yeah. That's what he said.
3: Yeah, let me get some.
2: Well, that's us right now talking about the 27 Giants. All right. Well, here's a team that does win. They're 2-0, the 49ers. What did Kyle Shanahan have to say as they get ready to hit the practice field tomorrow? Christian McCaffrey is our player of the week at 9:30. Don't go anywhere on The Sports Leader. And they send up Buddy Kennedy. Buddy Kennedy. Buddy Kennedy.
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2: Tight end in motion. Schaffer gets the pass off the side, over the shoulder, catch, far side, in the end zone, caught, touchdown. Adams lassos it. His second touchdown reception tonight. 11-yard touchdown catch. As Stafford has thrown yet another touchdown tonight in the first home game for the Rams, up now 20-3 over the Giants in the third quarter.
3: We got the right people. Yeah, I think it, you know, sometimes you win, sometimes you learn. And, you know, sometimes you have a dumbass coach that, you know, makes travel plans that put you in a bad spot. So, there you go. That's what I'm talking
4: about. All right. All yucks and laughs and laughing it up down in L.A. Sean McVay. Yeah, I'm the dumbass. We're the Rams. The hell with the Rams. Anyway, Rams 28, New York Giants 6. So, quote unquote, Marcus, the Rams are back.
5: Yeah.
4: Rams are back. Now, Rams are back, and they're coming for you, Marcus.
5: I do want to check in with the 15 scientists that did all the studies for the Rams before officially announcing that they're back. But good to see Sean McVay acknowledge that the Rams had the wrong game plan, despite the fact that they sent all those staffers and scientists down to Australia, despite the fact that Peter Schrager is out here carrying water for Sean McVay and the LA Rams. It was obviously the wrong decision, and the Rams looked completely different last night than they did week one down in Australia.
4: Well, part of it was the fact that Jackson Dart, quarterback of the New York Giants, went down in the first quarter, only 3 of 5, and had his knee bent in a very difficult way. We'll see how that goes. Part of a young quarterback injury trend that's alarming. We do entire segments on that, and we probably should, of what's going on, because you were talking during the break of, you know, the 49ers receiver situation, which we're going to get into here with Kyle's updates. You know, what'd you suggest there? I'll let you suggest.
5: Possibly trading away Mac Jones. Now, this is a topic that we talked about a lot in the offseason, but yeah, I brought it up during the commercial break because we're looking at all these injuries around the league. So to me, there's two ways you could look at it. One, you can capitalize and try to trade Mac Jones to one of these teams that maybe needs a quarterback right now and pick up a wide receiver or maybe somebody in the trenches on the defensive line. Or number two, you realize how valuable it is to have a backup quarterback like Mac Jones, and it makes you want to keep him moving forward. But just a topic I threw out there, since there are so many quarterback injuries, and the 49ers wide receiver room and that defensive line depth chart are getting thinner and thinner each week.
4: It is interesting, but if you look at each quarterback injury situation individually, there's not that many dire ones. Seattle, I think Darnold's coming back, right?
5: Eventually, yes.
4: Atlanta, I think Penix is starting this weekend, right?
5: Yes, Penix should be back this weekend.
4: Chicago, we went from Caleb Williams died, they were going to bury him on the field, to he might play on Sunday.
5: Like,
4: I don't know.
5: People talk about an overreaction.
4: I saw some pretty funny memes. You see him going around?
5: Yeah. A lot of people are poking fun at Caleb Williams.
4: Photoshopped him into Butler, Pennsylvania with the fist up in the air.
5: I missed that one.
4: Caleb Williams.
5: All right.
4: I saw that one. Washington might be a serious one. Jaden Daniels.
5: Yeah, with that dislocated left elbow.
4: And then Minnesota, apparently Kyler Murray is going to be back.
5: Yeah, back out of the concussion protocol.
4: So while it is a lot, the New York Giants, I also should have mentioned, and we don't know, they had to fly back from L.A. to New York. It's a long flight. They just land this morning. We'll find out what's going on there. Boy, I heard some of the national guys killing Jameis Winston on the way and saying he looked unprepared. That was like the damning indictment. Like, if you're going to be a pro, you got... It was the ESPN Get Up guys. I drive in. I try to steal stuff from every show. And they were saying, that's a guy who didn't look like he studied, didn't do the work of the playbook.
5: That's a guy that's spraying a lot of cologne in the background of interviews in the locker room. That's eating W's and trying to hype up the team. But, yeah, I don't know how much Jameis is actually studying the Rams defense in the playbook heading into last night's
4: matchup.
5: He went
4: 11 of 27 for 111 and a pick. He got sacked twice. Just to give you guys the sense here, Devontae Adams, Marcus's old buddy, 8 for 195, 2 touchdowns.
5: Still got it, man.
4: And how about this stat? Matt Stafford threw for 4 touchdowns and passed Phillip Rivers on the all-time touchdown list. Ready for this? Well, he's now 6th all-time. Marcus, the only guys who have thrown more touchdowns than him are Tom Brady, Drew Brees, Copes' guy, Peyton Manning, your guy.
5: Yeah.
4: Aaron, coaches should probably call better plays. Rodgers.
5: Your guy.
4: And
0: I'm going to San Fran.
4: A guy who I have to say has had hard times since he retired, that's for sure. But I will say this, that I'm usually just, you know, whether it's the Dodgers or USC, I'm always just like filled with rage and hate for players that are going against my team. This might be the only guy who, even though he beat my team and hurt my team a lot, I always had like, damn, I got to respect that guy. Brett Favre.
5: Yeah.
4: Brett Favre.
5: How could you not?
4: Well, his post-career
5: I was gonna say,
4: has not been very decorated.
5: Yeah, but sending out some photos.
4: Well, also, was he defrauding the state of Mississippi?
5: Yeah, yeah, yeah. Don't forget about that also. Anyway. Yeah, yeah. Brett's had, he's had his own issues.
4: But I would say this. For a guy who I think 49ers fans should actually hate, because he literally was stood in between Steve Young and more Super Bowls. Like, he personally stopped Steve Young from winning more Super Bowls. I would always be like, damn, that guy. You got to tip your cap, man. That guy, he was something.
5: I mean,
4: were you too young for Favre?
5: No, no, absolutely not. Now, of course, I remember him with the Green Bay Packers and then his comeback, brief stint with the Jets before joining the Minnesota Vikings late in his career after he came out of retirement. But yeah, Brett Favre has always been one of the best gunslingers. Like, when I think about the term gunslinger, I think about Brett Favre and his ability to kind of just say blanket and throw the ball downfield.
4: Yeah, man, oh, man. So he was, anyway, that's where Stafford is.
5: Yeah, he's passing all time. Old man Philip Rivers. Even with Rivers coming out of retirement last year, Stafford still passes him.
4: You are listening to KBR AM and KBR FM San Francisco, the sports leader at Cumulus Media Station. Okay, so I don't know. I guess the question we'd ask you guys, sports, like, did what the Rams show last night give you any pause about the way the NFC West will be?
5: Pause.
4: I mean, not really.
5: What'd you think about the return of Aaron Donald?
4: I mean, he had three tackles. He had a tackle for loss at a big moment when the Giants were trying to score a touchdown at 14-3. He nailed Najee Harris in the background and in the backfield. Shout out Antioch High. Mm-hmm. And it forced the Giants into a field goal. I think it was 14-0 actually at the time. So he had one big play, but they were saying it was electric to have him there and all that stuff.
5: Yeah,
4: so
5: he definitely showed some flashes last night.
4: I mean, listen, and then they're going to bring back Myles Garrett. We knew they're going to be good, but guess what? Niners beat him already once. And I don't care if it was in Australia or frickin' Antarctica. They beat him. They play him again on December 13th. Who knows what the rosters will look like at that point in time?
5: Who knows what Sean McVay's travel plans will be for that game in Santa Clara?
4: We're going to go up to Gilroy 2 weeks early in practice. So anyway, the idea is that the 49ers now get ready for the Arizona Cardinals on Sunday. And Christian McCaffrey will be our player of the week at 9:30. He probably picked 9:30 because he has like a two-hour intensely grinding physical workout that none of us could even imagine.
5: Oh, dude, that guy takes so much care of his body.
4: Yeah.
5: I mean, the extremes that he's been doing his entire life. Like, I've seen interviews with him talking about his dad, Ed McCaffrey, and how he would make him wear like sweats the day of game day, like in high school, so that he wouldn't put extra pressure on his legs by wearing actual pants or jeans. Like so many different little anecdotes. Like, this year at Radio Row, he was sitting down with Kay Adams, and they were talking about how he turns off his Wi-Fi at night because of, you know, all the EMF rays or whatever the hell people are talking about with the substation. Like, he goes above and beyond when it comes to taking care of his body.
4: Well, we're going to have him at 9:30 today. So he's one of the healthy ones, but here was Kyle Shanahan yesterday on his teleconference with the Riders giving an injury update, which is really, honestly, for the 49ers, the only thing that matters. Because when they're healthy, they're as good as anybody in the NFL. There's no question. But when they're dinged up, we got problems. So here's Shanahan on the injury update after the Dolphins game.
6: Injuries from the game. Mike Evans had a hip. We'll have to manage him this week. Romello Height, he broke his hand. He's going to have surgery tomorrow. Outside chance to be ready for the game Sunday. But he needs to get surgery on that tomorrow. DeMarcus Robinson has a high ankle. James Thompson has a high ankle, and that's it.
4: Okay, so let's go through these. Evans, we're going to, quote, manage him. I think you could probably put that quote on loop for the next 16 weeks.
5: Yeah.
4: I think they're probably, does that guy really need to practice? I mean, just make sure he knows the playbook, knows the scheme, Can he walk through on Saturday through filming some of the plays? Just let him be.
5: I mean, he's going to join Trent Williams and Christian McCaffrey in that crew that gets Wednesdays off. That veteran day in the middle of the week. I don't need Mike Evans to be out there. It's kind of the same story we had with Mike Evans going throughout training camp and preseason football, where they limit him to a lot of action, or actually didn't want him to get a lot of action. All it matters is that he's healthy and ready to go on Sundays.
4: Right. So we're not gonna freak out about that one too much, okay?
5: Yeah, and Kyle even said last Sunday too, like, in a desperate situation, if they needed to put Mike Evans back on the field on Sunday, they could have, but they were blowing out the Dolphins, so there was no need for that.
4: So not gonna worry too much. I mean, I'd love for him not to have a hip injury, but let's go. Okay, Romello Hite, rookie, who was in on a sack on Sunday.
5: Yes, he was.
4: Mm-hmm. Broke his hand, gonna have surgery. With an outside chance to play. These NFL guys are nuts.
5: Yeah.
4: You perform surgery on my hand, I'll see you in like 6 months.
5: No,
4: you
5: know, wrap it up, throw a cast and throw a club on there and get back out there, Romello.
4: They need him. Will he be damaged? I don't know. So obviously that one's a little bit of a bummer there. Then the next two are the big ones. DeMarcus Robinson, high ankle. We know how long those last. I mean, I immediately default to something like 4 to 6 weeks, right? Mm-hmm. So all of a sudden, receiver room, which started with Ricky Pearsall.
5: See ya.
4: Dejon Stribling.
5: 10 weeks.
4: Brandon Ayuk.
5: Who?
4: I know, exactly. Christian Kirk.
5: Haven't seen him yet.
4: Okay. And now DeMarcus Robinson. Those are four. Pearsall, Stribling, Kirk, Robinson. All unavailable this Sunday. Mm-hmm. Okay. That leaves you with what? Debo, Evans, Cowing, and now here comes Jordan Watkins, bro. Maybe your time. And perhaps a move?
5: Yeah. I mean, Cardale Hodges got a catch this past weekend. He's in the wide receiver room as well. Jordan Watkins wasn't even active this past Sunday.
4: Yeah.
5: So that's a guy that they kept on the roster. And we're at the point now where if you don't go out and pick up a free agent wide receiver or make a trade, these young guys have no choice but to step up. Jacob Cowan, Jordan Watkins, it's time for you to show that you are an NFL caliber wide receiver. That's why you're on the roster. And there are routes available, and we've seen in this Kyle Shanahan system last year with Mac Jones at quarterback, Juwan Jennings, Kendrick Bourne, and a bunch of other no-name wide receivers still moving the ball and putting up points. So if you're playing in Kyle Shanahan's system, if you understand the offense, you should be able to be productive, but we just haven't seen it yet.
4: Yeah, so who do you get? Who do you go get? Who can you add? Do you add a big name? Do you add a small name? Mm-hmm. Is there?
5: Well, that's why I threw out even the idea of trading away Mac Jones for a wide receiver. Now, I don't think that's going to happen right now, but there are a lot of rumors out there, like there always are on social media, and a lot of people are pointing towards Drake London with the Atlanta Falcons just because he's frustrated with the quarterback situation right now. I don't know how realistic that is. I've also seen the name Jerry Jeudy from the Cleveland Browns pop up since they drafted two rookie wide receivers this year. Like, there are some vets available potentially on the trade block, but of course, you got to give up something to get something. And we know the 49ers have been pretty protective with their salary cap going into next year. So I don't know if they're going to add a big contract, and I don't know how much they want to trade away future draft capital.
4: And to be honest, I hate to use that, like, I don't want to, it's the NFL, but can you beat the Cardinals with a depleted receiving core? My instant answer is yes.
5: Yes, it is. Because
4: you don't have to make a move.
5: You still have Mike Evans and Debo on the outside. You still got George Kittle over the middle, and you've got our player of the week, Christian McCaffrey, in the backfield. That's still enough firepower on offense, in my opinion, to beat the Cardinals.
4: So you don't have to make, I don't think, a major move before this Sunday. That's my opinion, but we'll talk to experts about that as we go forward here, including Christian McCaffrey. We'll ask him what he thinks about that. Listen, George Kittle seems to be coming back into form a little bit. He just made our hum babies yesterday. So a little bit more from Shanahan on the DeMarcus Robinson timeline. Cut A, Walt, on because, man, he was turning into a nice little option for Brock Purdy, but obviously the injury was a bummer. Here's Shanahan, cut A.
6: I mean, anytime it's a high ankle, you know, we don't have a timeline, but just high ankles in general are anywhere from 3 weeks at the best, which is very rare, to 6 weeks. So, you know, we'll see how it goes. Most likely will be an IR candidate here.
4: Dang. Mm. Meanwhile, he talked about how many people can go on IR. Jeez.
5: Yeah.
4: This is so bad.
5: They are filling up that list
4: quick. It's like the Giants with, they have like 16 guys on the 60-day disabled list or something. Here's cut D, Shanahan, on the 49ers IR situation.
6: Yes, definitely. I mean, those guys are right in that area with him and James of how long those take. But we're trying to we got a lot of guys. It's real early for us to have as many people as we've had, so we got to balance all that out. So we're not settled on her decision yet on who will go to IR and who won't.
4: Okay, so tough stuff. And then, and just in terms of Christian Kirk, cut H, Walt, you know, that's a guy, he didn't do anything all summer. And here he is, now you're looking at, hey, dude, when can you get back Kyle Shanahan?
6: He's not an option this week. He's not there yet, so we've got to wait another week on him at least.
4: Okay, wait another week. And then,
5: yeah, and I think that's kind of the game plan now, is hoping that some of these younger wide receivers like a Callan and Watkins can kind of just buy time until Christian Kirk is ready to go. If not, maybe the 49ers will bring in some wide receivers to try out this weekend. Maybe they look at some of these veteran free agents that are available. Darius Slayton, former New York Giants wide receiver, is available on the market. Brandon Cooks, Zay Jones, Gabe Davis. Like, there are some veteran wide receivers still out there. Maybe they look at some of those guys this week.
4: Well, the same way, you know, the Jonah Coxes of the world and all those guys have grabbed opportunities for the Giants. How about two practice squad receivers for the Niners, Wesley Grimes or Will Pauling?
5: Ooh.
4: Can any one of those guys come on up and make a catch?
5: That's Larry Kruger's guy.
4: Right, right. So those are other options, yeah, too. So, all right, again, it's the Cardinals. The Niners are 8.5-point favorites. You'd like to think that even given this difficult situation, they could get past them. All right, listen, Dwayne Kuiper will not do today's show at 7:30. We wish him well. He's getting seeing a doctor's appointment this morning, and then hopefully he's back in the broadcast booth. I think he's actually scheduled to broadcast tonight, believe it or not. So anyway, so we'll give you some fun stuff at 7:30 from last night involving Kruk and Kuiper. But in the meantime, more on the 49ers. What, we got where they're ranking in the NFL right now when you look around the league? 808-CAMBR is the phone number. 415-808-5627 is the Golden State Lumber and Showroom text line on the Sports Leader.
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0: Brock Purdy had the best camp that I've seen him have. In my mind, he's always been the best quarterback in the entire league. That's not to, you know, to talk down on any of the other guys in the NFL, but I just see him on a play-in, play-out basis every single day and the things that he's able to do and operating for our offense. So I'm so happy he's on my side. I know that.
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20: So, the best team you've seen through 2 weeks.
21: Ooh. You know what's crazy?
20: Mm-hmm.
21: Through 2 weeks.
20: They don't have to be 2-0, by the way.
21: I know it. 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
20: Mm-hmm.
21: A healthy San Francisco.

0: Brock Purdy's healthy. George Kittle looks pretty good. Nick Bosa's healthy. Fred Warner's healthy. Christian McCaffrey, who's our player of the week today at 9:30, is healthy. So, yes, we just went through in the last segment the situation at receiver with DeMarcus Robinson going down and all that. Nobody's perfect. Every team's got their problems. Miles Garrett's out for the Rams. Puka Nacua missed last night's game for the Rams.
1: Yeah, you know, Sam Darnold is out right now for the Seahawks.
0: Right?
1: Yeah.
0: So
1: the Vikings are 2-0 with split time between Carson Wentz and Kyler Murray at quarterback.
0: Right, right, right. So, but I mean, it's right where basically the 49ers should be thinking big is what we're kind of drawing out of this whole thing. I mean, like, is this team? Somebody had the phrase. I think it was it one of the afternoon boys. Rare that I'd quote one of them, but I think one of them said that the Niners look hellbent on prying open the championship window that those said was shut.
1: Ooh.
0: I said, oh, that's nice. Nice image.
1: Yeah, way to pry it open. But yeah. It is funny to me seeing the national narrative kind of shift a little bit on the 49ers after the first 2 weeks of the season. A lot of people are forgetting about how good this 49er team can be, of course, with the asterisks, if healthy. Like, the narrative now is, oh, the 49ers have one of the best rosters in football. It's like, yeah, we've been talking about this team having 4 to 5 to 6 future Hall of Famers. The fact that they went 12-5 last year and beat the defending Super Bowl champions, the Philadelphia Eagles, without a lot of that talent on the field. The narrative now of, oh, is Brock Purdy finally a top 10 quarterback? Finally, we've been talking about that for the last 4 seasons, whether or not Brock Purdy is considered a top 10 quarterback. So it's interesting now seeing the national narrative, of course, here in the Bay Area, we're the 49er flagship. So we're talking about these topics each and every day. So, of course, we talk about Brock Purdy. We talk about the overall talent. But it does seem like the 49ers have now put the national narrative kind of on alert with how good this team could potentially be.
0: Well, I told you at various points during the summer, because I drive in, I make no bones about it. I'm always listening, trying to steal stuff, right? And I told you, I've mentioned a few times during the summer, nobody was talking about the 49ers. I mentioned that to you guys a few times through July and August. I was like, you guys understand nobody's talking about the 49ers at all. I was like, man, is there even a franchise in San Francisco or Santa Clara? And now, in 2 short weeks, it was like, everybody's talking about the 49ers.
1: Well,
0: this is how these things go.
1: I think it's because everybody was obsessed, rightfully so, because of the Rams and the Seahawks playing in the same division, the 2 teams that were in the NFC Championship game last year. And everybody looked at that as such a tough task for the 49ers to kind of climb those rankings in the NFC West. But they don't even need to climb those rankings. They still got into the playoffs as the 3rd best team in that division last year. So if the 49ers played in the NFC South, yeah, they'd probably get more attention because they're not getting that spotlight taken away by the Rams and the Seahawks.
0: It's funny. I heard another national guy over the weekend declare the NFC North the best division in football top to bottom. And I spit out my coffee on my windshield. Like, I wondered if, can you make the argument because the Cardinals are so weak that the North having 4 legit teams trumps 3 Super Bowl contenders in the West, 808 KMBR.
1: I don't know if I'm buying that top to bottom because even with the Cardinals being like the stepchild that nobody wants in the room, they still were the first division ever to have 3 teams win 12 games and all go to the playoffs last year.
0: And besides, really, how good is the NFC North? First of all, good Packers. Stop with the Packers. Yeah, you know what I mean?
1: The Packers.
0: And really, what have the freaking Bears done? I mean, okay.
1: Yeah,
0: you scored some points. Great. Mm-hmm. All right, fine. And then, honestly, I guess Brian Flores' Vikings defense is tough.
1: Yeah.
0: I get it.
1: I got to stop betting against Brian Flores in that defense.
0: But I'm just saying, like, again, where are the Vikings in all this? So, I mean, and the Lions, really, what is the NFC North? It's a lot of bluster when, in reality, the heavyweights are the Rams, the Seahawks, and the 49ers.
1: Yes,
0: those
1: are the heavyweights. All 3 of those teams are much more complete teams, in my opinions. To your point, Vikings, great defense, a lot of questions on offense. Detroit Lions, great offense, a lot of questions on defense. Chicago Bears, great offense, a lot of questions on defense. There's not a lot of questions in the NFC West outside of the Arizona Cardinals.
0: Do we have that Richard Sherman sound where he's talking about the 49ers? More national chatter.
1: Sherm.
0: On the 49ers' place in the hierarchy 2 weeks in here. Check it out.
2: Brock Purdy, if Brock Purdy was 6'5 and could throw it 70 yards, people would say he's the best quarterback in the National Football League. Or they'd be debating it. They'd be debating it between him and Josh Allen or Joe Burrow or Patrick Mahomes. Put Justin Herbert's frame and build and measurables on him and then read off his accomplishments. And then people would say, oh my God, this guy is the guy, one of the greatest quarterbacks to play in the National Football League. He balled out against the Rams, and so he

0: shreds the Miami Dolphins the same way. There's a reason he's won as many games as he has. He was 20 of 22, 287, two touchdowns, 149 rating. He was not sacked. San Francisco 49ers look good. They're actually number three in my power rankings right now behind the Buffalo Bills, but they could easily be number two.
1: All right. Who's his, who would he have behind the Bills? Who would it be?
2: The 49ers.
1: No, he said they're number three.
2: Niners, one.
1: Who would be number two? Raiders?
2: Oh, yeah. Don't forget about the 2-0 Raiders.
1: Who would it be? Who's the...
2: The Chiefs?
1: Chiefs?
2: Yeah,
1: no, they're one... No. Seahawks? Seahawks, probably, huh? Yeah, probably the Seahawks, yeah.
2: Yeah.
1: Because he's an old Seahawks.
2: Yeah, I mean, that makes sense. But circling back to the comparison and the difference between Brock Purdy and Justin Herbert, we've talked about this topic 1,000 times. The height of a Brock Purdy. The looks of a Justin Herbert and how he looks like a quarterback. And then, of course, you get into the arm talent conversation. You get into the system conversation. And the argument always was, oh, imagine Justin Herbert in this Kyle Shanahan system. Well, he's had 2 weeks in the Mike McDaniel system, which is a branch off the Kyle Shanahan system. And Justin Herbert is not looking like Brock Purdy right now. If Brock Purdy was 6'4", 6'5", then yes, he would get more respect around the league as being one of the top tier quarterbacks.
1: I mean, we always talk about those teams that make the playoffs 1 year and miss the next year. You can almost already put in ink the Chargers as one of those teams. That's
2: yeah,
1: gonna be. Poor Jim Harbaugh. When's the last time Jim Harbaugh had a bad season? I mean, Jim Harbaugh's had an incredible coaching career, and I don't know. How many times? I mean, I have to go back and look. When's the last time the Chargers, you know, what's he done there here? I'll have to look at it here. His college coaching record in Michigan. Maybe when he started at Michigan, did they start slow?
2: Maybe that first season.
1: He went 9-4. No, dude, 2008 in Stanford, he went 5-7, but that's when he was building. That's pretty incredible. So that's Harbaugh's coaching career. He's never had a losing a record in terms of college coaching, and then in terms of his pro coaching record, he's 671-38-1, bro.
2: Yeah, he doesn't lose a lot.
1: He does not. Mm-hmm. That's why it's shocking to see that this happening to him right now. Yeah, here he is right now with the 49ers, 13-3. He went 8-8 in 2014. That was it. That's his worst record. So this is like a major outlier for Jim Harbaugh.
2: And it's head-scratching with the Chargers losing back-to-back games against the Cardinals and the Raiders. They brought in Mike McDaniel for that offense. They got both their starting tackles back this year. Like, on paper, a lot of people, including myself, are picking them to win the AFC West, but they have, without question, been arguably the biggest disappointment to start the season.
1: All right, 49ers are the topic, of course. We'll do that for the big hit. But we always talk to Dwayne Kuiper at 7:30 on Tuesdays. We told you guys he has a doctor's appointment today. So we're going to instead kind of turn it over to the fun Kuiper and Kipe had last night. And as we continue to pay tribute, yesterday you heard the first of our tributes to Mike Kruko from Joe Buck and Chris Berman. And we put those on social, and they did really good traffic. Of course, I always wonder when they do really good to traffic, I'm like, well, why weren't you guys just listening to the show?
2: Yeah.
1: You know what I mean?
2: Uh-huh.
1: Why don't you listen to the show?
2: I mean, yeah, that's where you get all the gold.
1: You didn't have to go to social. You could have heard it here.
2: Yeah, you could have heard it here right here on the Murph and Marcus Show, which, of course, is sponsored by Redwood Credit Union. 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
1: So we'll do more of those. John Joe Curley did a great job getting some incredible voices around baseball to pay tribute to Mike Kruko. And then, of course, cooler content at 8:15, Marcus Thompson at 8:30, Bruce Bochy at 8:50, and Christian McCaffrey at 9:30 on the Sports Leader.
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2: Here tonight, it's 4-1 Giants. And there's a ball right field, and it's out of here! Drew Gilbert with number 11. And takes the trot. And he didn't waste any time jumping on the first thing he could see. And that got out of here in a hurry. Good ball.
3: It was horrible. Where'd you get that? It's out of here.
2: That's the only thing I could think of. I just stole it from my partner. Hey, I just got a text from our partner, Dwayne Kuiper.
4: Yeah?
2: And here it is from Smoothie. Worst home run call I've ever heard. I love you, partner.
4: Oh, man. Oh, man. Are we treasuring these days here? Mike Kruko's final week of broadcasting Giants games. Dwayne, of course, missed it as he's undergoing treatment for throat cancer. And that's why he's not on today's show. He's got a doctor's appointment, and we wish Dwayne all the best, sending our love and strength. And man, oh, man, he's confident in his treatment plan, and the good people at Stanford hopefully will take care of him. And so that's today's Dwayne Kuiper show, as we're going to revisit last night and some of the tributes that we have for Mike Kruko.
5: And the Mike Kruko, Dwayne Kuiper home run call.
4: That's it. And multiple listeners who are up early when we call in scores said that should be our home run set. Because we call in a score, we always have to note home runs. And we think maybe we have next year's home run sounder, don't we?
5: So, absolutely.
4: Mike was just bringing, because John, if you missed it, what was going on was because Dwayne was gone, it was Mike in the TV booth for nine innings, and John Miller and Dave Fleming were swapping back and forth. And so sometimes when they're swapping back and forth, they miss the first pitch of an inning because, you know, with the pitch clock now, they're kind of moving kind of quickly. And John was just kind of settling into his seat, and Mike was bringing us back and expected, you know, ball one or foul ball or whatever. Said Gilbert leaves the yard, number 11. Or number zero, Drew Gilbert. And Mike had to call it. And this has happened like a handful of times through the years where Mike's had to call things on play-by-play. In fact, I think one time they gave him a chance to do play-by-play. I'll have to go back and ask Mike about that. But it was not his thing. He's more of a color commentator guy. But he was put into it. He just thrust into it. He just went, out of here. And so we all enjoyed it.
5: Yeah, and that's the greatness of Mike Kruko. And I'm having Walter dig through the Z-Drive right now, because I know before Mike has kind of not mocked, but he's kind of done his own impression before of Dwayne Kuiper's home run call, but also Dave Fleming's home run call and John Miller's home run call as well. So it's awesome that Mike can kind of go around the horn and show a bit of love for all of his broadcast partners. Not sure if Walter's going to be able to scramble and find out this morning, but awesome moment last night in the final week, the final homestand, potentially the last home run call we're going to get from Mike Kruko. Doing play-by-play.
4: Thinking about that for sure. So we yesterday had great success playing the Joe Buck and Chris Berman tributes to Mike Kruko. And there's more. There's a lot more. And shout out Curly for collecting these. How about a guy from South San Francisco who is one of the greats? I mean, he's, first of all, one of the great players out of Cappuccino High in San Bruno, California. The great Keith Hernandez, MVP, two-time World Series champ, and of course, part of maybe the only other broadcast crew that comes close to the Giants is the Mets.
5: Yes.
4: Gary Cohen, Ron Darling, and Keith Hernandez, they get a lot of love, and they are beloved. Did you see the Mets radio guy, Howie Rose, just signed off after 40 years or so? Fans were chanting his name at the end, and in his final half inning on the mic, he called out Kuiper.
5: He
4: sent a wish to Kipe to get better.
5: That's awesome.
4: Yeah, I did not see that. I don't know why he did it with a week to play, but he did. It was his last home broadcast. His last home broadcast.
5: Okay.
4: And the fans were chanting his name. And so, yeah, this is all going on across baseball. But anyway, Keith.
5: That's pretty damn cool.
4: Yeah. So Keith Hernandez played almost exactly the same time as Mike. He played from 74 to 90. Mike played from 76 to 89. So they were, I mean, and then when Keith was on the Cardinals, Mike was on the Cubs. And that was the real deal. Late 70s, early 80s, they went at it. So, and then, of course, then became a broadcast friend. And Keith Hernandez, the man from Seinfeld, come on. So he called in to Curly, And I believe we broke this up into two parts. This is part one, Keith Hernandez, the Cappuccino High kid, paying tribute to Mike Kruko.
0: Hey there, Mike. It's your old buddy, Keith Hernandez, one of the enemy, especially when you were a Cubby, when you came up in 76. You pitched in two games, I see, and then you went on your merry way for another, 5 years to 81 with the Cubs, and you went to Philly for years, and then San Francisco, and ended up with the Giants to 89. It's kind of ironic that I broke in 75, and then you broke in 76, of course, and then we both were done in 89. So in that regard, our careers have kind of paralleled, except all the times we had confrontations with you on the mound and me at the plate. What really sticks out in my mind most of all is in 1986, of course, as you well know, and you were death to the Mets. I think you were 22-7 lifetime against the Mets, which I wasn't part of that. I was a Cardinal, but I certainly was on the back end of that. But that year in 86, right-handers did not beat us, but you did. You were 4-0 with an ERA, I believe, a 2.30 in four games, a 31 and two-thirds innings, something like that. And you only walked how many? I got it written down. You only walked four batters. You only gave up 18 hits, and you pretty much were the only one that beat us. We were 4-0 against us, which was remarkable. You pitched great games against us. It was always very competitive.
4: How about Hernandez doing his homework? He dug in there.
5: Digging up some data.
4: Only four walks and 31 and two-thirds. Looks like he can't pitch for the Tony Vitello Giants.
5: No, too many strikes.
4: That's awesome. Well, Keith's doing the work, man. He's putting in all the grind here, but he continued on here, part two of his message he left for Mike Kruko.
0: But anyway, I know that you are calling it a career in the booth, and I just want to congratulate you on your career after baseball. Not very many guys make that transition and make it as well as you did, along with Dwayne, who ironically we go back a long way to Triple A when Dwayne was at with Cleveland and at Oklahoma City. I believe it was either 74 or 75, I'm not sure, probably 75. But the two of you have left your mark. You are dearly beloved, much like when I grew up in San Francisco with Russ Hodges and Lon Simmons. Well, that's what you were to Giant fans of the later generations. Congratulations on a great career, and I want to wish you all the very best going forward in your life up in Reno, and spend time with your family and loved ones and friends, and enjoy life. You deserve it. So here's to you, great two multiple careers, highly successful. Not very many guys do that. You're a dear friend. Love you very much, and wish you all the very best.
4: That's awesome, man. Keith Hernandez, what a player, and what a voice for the Mets. And he and Mike, they got a lot of history, a lot of friendship, a lot of rivalry, a lot of camaraderie, all the good stuff.
5: And a great message there from Keith Hernandez, who, as you mentioned, is one of the other greats to make that transition from being a player to a broadcaster, but also with his history here in San Francisco. He knows how much both Kruk and Kipe mean to this organization, to this city, to this fan base. So really, really cool message there from Keith Hernandez.
4: Love that he referenced his time with Russ Hodges and Lon Simmons. Yeah. I mean, that's, you know, do this date in Giants history. Anytime Danny Dunn digs deep for a Russ Hodges or a Lon Simmons, it's always awesome. And it's hard to describe what those guys meant. Really, the Giants got here in 58. Hodges went till 71 until he died. Lon went all the way through 78. And then they switched over to KMBR, and he was a KSFO guy. So Lon went over to the A's at that point. And the A's had Bill King and Lon Simmons.
5: Wow.
4: And that is literally, maybe by dictionary definition, the greatest broadcasting duo of all time.
5: That's insane.
4: But then the Giants brought Lon back, obviously. And Lon still did the 49ers, too. But man, oh, man, great stuff. Well, that's not all.
5: Let me ask real quick. Yeah. In this date in Giants history, have there ever been any highlights between the face-off between Keith Hernandez and Mike Kruko?
4: I can't remember, actually. I don't think so.
5: Because,
4: but we should, because he did point out an incredible stat. In 86, the Mets won the World Series, had one of the great rosters, Daryl Strawberry, on and on and on. And Mike went 4-0 against him that year.
5: Yeah, and Keith Hernandez did his homework. Murph, I've been doing my homework as well. Mike Kruko and Keith Hernandez faced off 100 times, a perfect 100 times, 90 total at-bats with a few walks and one hit-by-pitch thrown in there. Overall, in 100 at-bats, Keith Hernandez did have 26 knocks and 3 home runs. Mike was able to sit him down 18 times, but overall, Keith Hernandez with a slash line of .289 average, a .350 on-base percentage, and a .456 slugging percentage against Mike Kruko.
4: For an .806 OPS, he did pretty well against him. Mm-hmm. All right. I bet if we talked to Mike about it, he'd be like, oh, man, that guy was tough.
5: Yeah.
4: That's interesting. Yeah, you can find this stuff now. Mike Kruko versus all batters.
5: That's awesome.
4: There's Keith Hernandez. Mm-hmm. All right, well, this guy wasn't a batter. He wasn't a player, but he's one of the baseball voices of the last 40 years, and it's Bob Costas.
5: Nice.
4: Bob Costas called in to leave this message for Mike Kruko.
6: Hi, Mike. It's Bob Costas. Much appreciation and respect for you as you conclude the broadcasting chapter of your long and admirable career in baseball. As you may be aware, over the years, I've lobbied the Baseball Hall of Fame in Cooperstown to allow you and Dwayne Kuiper to go on the ballot for the Frick Award as an entry. Because after all, that's the way fans and the baseball broadcasting community see you, as a partnership. But the Hall, wonderful as it may be in almost every respect, can sometimes be too locked into rigid rules. So they tell us, no, we can put Mike and Dwayne on individually, but we can't put them on together. But sometimes there should be exceptions to almost any rule. And in this case, the combination of Kruko and Kuiper is greater than the sum of its parts. And as with other great duos, you just can't mention one without the other.
4: All right. Look at Costas in part one. We have part two coming up here. Saying that he's a kind of a rule follower, Costas, and he's in the Hall of Fame. Too locked into that rule. They got to change it.
5: Dude, if Bob Costas is willing to break the rules, let's put them both in at the same
4: habitual
5: time.
4: Habitual line, not stepper.
5: Yeah, you know what I mean? Habitual step away from the line, Bob Costas is.
4: Exactly.
5: You know, he ain't stepping on no lines.
4: I mean, I get it when you have a system and all that stuff, but man, this is, I mean, Kruk and Kite.
5: Yeah.
4: It's Kruk and Kite.
5: Come on.
4: If one of them ever did go in, and I would expect it's going to happen, it's going to seem a little weird that the other one's not in,
5: yeah.
4: You know? So. But anyway, here's part two of Bob Costas' message for Mike Kruko.
6: I mean, it's like Lennon and McCartney, Abbott and Costello, Laurel and Hardy, the Wright brothers, Orville and Wilbur. How far down the trail would Lewis have gotten without Clark? Who's Starsky without Hutch? Laverne without Shirley? The Captain with no Tennille? What would Sesame Street have been with Bert but no Ernie? I mean, they're inseparable, like Bonnie and Clyde, Beavis and Butthead. Okay, maybe those last two aren't the best possible examples. But how about this? Felix Unger was just another photographer. Oscar Madison, just another sports writer. But together, they were the famous and beloved Odd Couple. Get it, Hall of Fame? Couple. Individually, Mike, you and Dwayne were good. Together, you were great. Baseball, and especially Giant fans, will miss your unique chemistry and camaraderie. But someday, I hope to see the two of you reunited in the broadcaster's wing of the Baseball Hall of Fame. All the best, Mike.
4: Great stuff, Bob Costas, man. Abbott and Costello, that's the second time. Berman dropped an Abbott and Costello. That's pretty funny. Do you know Abbott and Costello?
5: Yes, I do, right, Murph. Okay. I am aware.
4: Do you know the Captain and Tennille?
5: No, I don't think I know that reference.
4: There we go. I knew we needed one.
5: Yeah, but I get the sentiment from Bob Costas and Chris Berman. It's hard to separate Kruk and Kipe. I mean, Murph, they're like peanut butter and jelly. They're like spaghetti and meatballs. They're like lamb and tuna fish.
4: Wait, what?
5: That's a Big Daddy reference for you, Adam Sandler. Okay. Lamb and tuna fish.
4: Right, yeah. Sounds like a Sandler
5: yeah,
4: reference.
5: I knew I'd stump you on that one.
4: Yeah. How about when who was the peanut butter and jelly that was made together?
5: Ooh.
4: And if, in case you need to know, this is stuff your mom and dad listened to growing up here. You got to hear Walt cue it up here. Captain and Tennille, buddy. Banging out hits like crazy.
5: Oh, I know this jam.
4: In the 70s. Oh, this is one of many, too.
5: Oh, I know this song.
4: Turn it up. And this is Kruk and Kipe. Yeah. Kruk and Kipe will keep us together.
5: Love will keep us together.
4: Yeah. They got a lot of them, including one about a muskrat we don't need to get into, but that's a whole other story. There you go. A couple of sounds. Instead of the Dwayne Kuiper show today, as he's got a doctor's appointment, we went for the Keith Hernandez and Bob Costas messages for Mike Kruko.
5: And one more treat to wrap up the segment. We started the segment with Mike Kruko's home run call last night, paying tribute to Dwayne Kuiper. Walter was able to dig through the files. Here was a Mike Kruko home run call on a Luis Matos home run from a couple years ago, where he did more than just the Dwayne Kuiper home run call. Give it to me, Walter.
7: For the Giants, it'll be Luis Matos here in the second. He hits a high drive, and it's deep in the left, and it is off the wall.
2: Now the Giants are saying it went over the wall.
7: Yep, it's gone. They're showing it on the board here. Home run. It is gone.
2: Out of here.
7: And what would Dave's call be?
2: Gone.
7: And what would John's be?
2: Adios, pelota.
4: So good. Oh,
5: the best. The awesome. Best. Thanks for finding that, Walter.
4: The best, the best, the best. All right. By the way, Luis Matos, 9 games with the Brewers this year. Went 4-for-20.
5: Man.
4: All right. Yeah, hit a bump. All right, guys. Well, that was a fun makeup segment for Kipe. And we got more. There's more messages, too, for Mike. So, but the big hit is next. We'll go 49ers. Are you worried about the receiver situation? Did the Rams rattle you last night with their win? Or are you feeling like the 49ers right now have the look of a Super Bowl contender, and you are paying full attention to the 49ers as they get ready for the Arizona Cardinals on Sunday? 808-KMBR is the phone number. 415-808-5627 is the Golden State Lumber and Showroom text line. Your thoughts on the Niners next on the Sports Leader.
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5: The 49ers are 2-0 to start the 2026 NFL season, but it did not come without any sacrifices. Ricky Pearsall, as we know, was injured before the season. You won't see him this year. Dejon Stribling, injured week one. He's out 9 to 10 weeks. Now we've got news on DeMarcus Robinson with a high ankle sprain. He could be out at least 3 to 6 weeks. And Mike Evans is dealing with a hip injury. 808-KMBR, how are you feeling about the 49ers wide receiver room? And do they need to go out and make a move?
8: Ooma.
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20: Yeah, we're going to hold till next week on that. You know, if we let him go, he was just going to do individual this week. So just don't feel the risk reward of letting him go this week when he's just doing individual. We're going to try to hold him so we can hopefully replicate that on the side and get him going for practice hopefully next week.
4: There he is, Kyle Shanahan on Mykel Williams. By the way, Marcus, I'm looking at Good Morning Football, and they're doing anything on the 2-0 AFC quarterbacks. Josh Allen, Pat Mahomes, Joe Burrow.
21: Sure.
4: Yeah. Yeah, those guys are ruling the decade. Josh Allen, Pat Mahomes, and Joe Burrow. Oh, wait, there's another one. He's wearing silver and black.
5: Mm-hmm. Yes, he is.
22: You like that? You like that?
4: How about that?
5: Who, oh, by the way, celebrated his second victory in silver and black. Of course, with three more 3x3s at In-N-Out Burger.
4: Did he?
5: Yeah, yeah. I saw a couple Raider beat reporters saw Kirk Cousins at In-N-Out Burger once again.
4: Hey, buddy, it's training season. I don't know if you'll be eating those 3x3s.
5: Hey, keep stacking them up. Keep stacking up those wins and keep stacking up those patties.
4: 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Good morning, everybody. Brian Murphy, Marcus Boucher, Murph, and Marcus. It is a Tuesday show, which means we have our 49er Player of the Week. It's going to be Christian McCaffrey at 9:30, Bruce Bochy at 8:50, Marcus Thompson at 8:30, talking 49ers, and get us going for some Warriors. What have we talked about today? Well, the Giants got our attention last night with the debut of Bo Davidson. Got a knock, a steal, and a run. First Giant since 1940. Red Tram back. Also, Marcelo Meyer made his debut. Looked a little rusty. Struck out four times. And also, Blade Tidwell left with possible elbow injury. We'll keep you up to date on that. But more important, 49er football. They had it, obviously, yesterday. Kyle's teleconference where he talked about injuries. The two big ones are DeMarcus Robinson, the wide receiver with the high ankle strain, and another D lineman, James Thompson, the undrafted kid who made the roster, high ankle sprain. High ankle sprain. So, man, oh, man, the 49ers just never ends. Again, every team dealing with this, though. We talked about whether it's Sam Darnold, Puka Nacua was out last night. Myles Garrett was out last night for the Rams. We talked about all the teams. Seattle, the New York Giants last night lost Jackson Dart and Malik Nabers for a time. The Falcons, the Bears losing Caleb Williams. You know, so this is going around the league. But still, even given all that, the 49ers, 62-20 aggregate, 2-0 to start the season. And leaving everybody to say right now, after 2 weeks of football, we wait all year for football, and now we got it. We got two in, and yeah, it's 2 out of 17. Do the math. What is that? A little under 1/8 of a season, but ooh, still.
5: Good math.
4: Yeah, right? Used to be 1/8 of a season. Used to be 1/7 of a season, if I want to go way back. But anyway, point is that you start to let the smoke clear a little bit, and the 49ers are standing there, and Marcus was asking during the break, are they the best 2-0 team in the NFL, or is it the Buffalo Bills? Mm. Is it the Kansas City Chiefs? Is it the Cincinnati Bengals? Is it the Seattle Seahawks? Is it the Philadelphia Eagles? Mm. On and on and on. 808 KMBR is the phone number.
5: Yeah, you forgot one team. The Las Vegas Raiders, who are obviously the best team in the NFL, setting up a Super Bowl showdown down in LA against the 49ers. I'm riffing. Save your angry text. The Raiders are probably the worst of the 2-0 teams with their wins over the Dolphins and the Chargers. And really, that's kind of how you have to factor out this equation, because to your point, there's plenty of football left. Now, the 49ers have played the two games listed on their schedule. The Rams, who were everybody's Super Bowl favorite, a team of destiny they were talking about before the season started. Hell, we had Mike Greene on ESPN saying that they were going to go undefeated. Guess what? They took an L. And yes, we can talk about the travel plans. Sean McVay saying last night that he had a dumbass game plan for the team. Whatever. You still played the game and you still lost. So that is still an impressive win for the 49ers. Now, the win over the Dolphins is not nearly as impressive. So if we're judging it based on the first 2 weeks of the season, I would say the Buffalo Bills, in my opinion, have been the most impressive team, taking down that Houston Texans squad with one of the best defenses in the league, led by D'Amico Ryans, and then bouncing back and outlasting the Lions last week in a shootout. I would say those two wins are probably more impressive. I would throw the Seahawks into the conversation just because they're 2-0, beat the Patriots week one with Sam Darnold going down in the first quarter, and then absolutely boat race the Cardinals in the second half with Drew Lock at quarterback. So those are two teams maybe I would still have ranked above the 49ers right now in the power ranking, but absolutely the 49ers should be viewed as one of the best teams in football right now and definitely one of the best 2-0 teams.
4: I mean, if you look at it, the in terms of defenses, the Bills have allowed 15 points. The Patriots have allowed 16 points. Sorry, the Bills allowed 62
5: They've allowed a lot of points.
4: Patriots actually have only allowed 16 points through two games, okay? Then you got to scroll all the way down. The Seahawks have allowed 17 points in two games. And then the Niners have allowed 20 points in two games. And what wins championships, my friend?
5: Defense
4: wins championships.
5: Defense wins championships.
4: So you're talking about the Seahawks, the Patriots, and the Niners. Now, you know, Miami, obviously no good, but the Seahawks played Arizona, so you're going to count that. Mm-hmm. That's it right now. I mean, other teams, like, you know, whether the Rams have allowed 33, the freaking Bucks have allowed 56, you know, the Packers have allowed 56.
5: Yeah, I would mention the Vikings in the conversation just to mention them as also a 2-0
4: team. They've allowed 25 points.
5: And Brian Flores and that defense has been phenomenal. Now, it was raining last weekend against Chicago, so maybe that factored in as well, but got to give credit to the Vikings, who are 2-0 on the season with backup quarterback play.
4: People checking in on the Golden State Lumber and Sherwin text line 310 says the Seahawks could easily be 1-1, and the Bills have allowed 30-plus in both games. Come on now. 530 says, boys, the Niners are number one in the Athletics NFL power rankings. Please pump the Super Bowl brakes. It's way, way too early. 831 says, I said it before the season started. Brock Purdy could win MVP this year. Unfortunately, I didn't see Josh Allen scoring 6 TDs a game. But still, Purdy's a top quarterback in the league. And he's just getting better. I know it was the Dolphins, but he had no Pearsall, no Stribling, no Robinson. And Mike Evans only caught two balls. 916 says, I said it before, pardon me, 916, a different one, says, hey, Murphy Marcus, I'm looking at the Niners as a Super Bowl contender. I'm looking forward to the Seattle Seahawks and, more importantly, the Cardinals. But I'm not looking back at the Lambs. They lost to the 49ers. So there you guys go. 408 says, when can Christian Kirk play? And what team will be facing that week? Well, he'd be eligible to come off after week 4, right? Because he's on IR. Mm-hmm. So they'd be playing the Seattle Seahawks at that point in time. So
5: yes, they would.
4: 408 texts in says, if the Niners win the NFC Championship, they need to immediately transfer ownership back to Eddie D to reverse the curse. Well, I don't think that's going to happen.
5: Yeah, and I don't think you're going to see Jed on the sideline.
4: Interesting reporting from Adam Schefter that Jed was in Australia. Nobody reported that other than Adam Schefter.
5: I saw the report, but it sounds like nobody actually saw Jed down in Australia.
4: Yeah, so that was odd. And then that he wouldn't be at the home opener. Yeah, I didn't anticipate it for a while. They're still waiting on the NFL to rule. I mean, what can the NFL rule? He admitted his guilt. He paid his fine. He did his time. I guess there's like a conduct thing they can get him for on like representing the league in a certain manner. So maybe they get him on a fine or something like that. But it is weird. You know, there was a narrative this summer, the Kyle car accident, the Jed arrest, the substation dominating every freaking morning show all through August.
5: Oh, and don't forget about the Dejan Love fiasco.
4: And
5: which hell, looking at this wide receiver room right now, the 49ers might need to sign Dejan Love this weekend.
4: I mean, seriously, was he a receiver?
5: Yeah. Oh, that's right. Yeah, well, he said he was a receiver.
4: Wasn't he running routes on the beach?
5: Dude, with the 49er helmet on, don't forget. Fun, yeah. Bring your helmet to the beach day.
4: But anyway, there was a narrative, that the, you know, are the Niners going to be sort of cursed this year? Like, are they cursed? And then the injuries all through August, right? Bosa's not practicing. McCaffrey's not practicing. Evans is not practicing. Oh, by the way, those guys have all played in 2 games through the season so far. I wrote one semi-positive jock blog during the summer saying, man, Kyle's accident seemed like a big deal. Remember when he called the reporters in? He was emotional. And all the reporters were like, yo, Kyle was very real and raw on that. And I wondered, listen, sometimes you got to write a jock blog. But I was like, was it a reach or whatever? I was like, I wonder if maybe there's something good that can come out of Kyle's accident. Like there's a grounding or a sort of like, man, we're lucky something bad didn't happen, and let's treasure these days, and maybe Kyle, I don't know, but something's working. Kyle's here, because there was a thought, is he going to go to Australia? Well, yeah, he went to Australia, and they won 27-7.
5: Yeah, you know? And he dialed up a phenomenal game plan to beat the Rams in week 1.
4: Right, so I don't know, is Kyle going to have an extra special season because of all this? But certainly they've put the Jed York stuff has no effect on their performance so far. The August sitting out of Bosa, McCaffrey, and Evans, if anything, helped them because they're ready to go in September. So, anyway, all those narratives. Yeah. All those.
5: You got to be careful with those narratives, oh, Murph.
0: The media said what?
4: Bro, one of my biggest freaking things, yeah. And here we are, is having to do this every day and talk about. And you wind up reaching. You wind up making up stuff. You wind up creating conspiracy theories. You wind up saying a substation's causing injuries. Mm-hmm. You know, all these things.
5: Yeah, and that's why the 49ers are now thinking about banning the press. All these false narratives out there.
4: That's funny. They're gonna launch 49ers TV. That's what they're gonna do here.
5: Nice.
4: Oh, the Grayson Halton. Very good. Well, let's get you guys a little more Kyle Shanahan then from yesterday's teleconference about, well, really, some of the stuff here. I want to talk about if there's anything that's going on, it's the run defense, right? If the run defense is something. And the Niners are playing this 5-man D-line.
5: Yeah, which I like, because if you don't have the talent, you got to scheme up something different. It's something that Robert Saleh would mix in every once in a while, but we knew coming into training camp this year that Raheem Morris would put that on display more, and we saw more of it against the Dolphins. Still, we saw the Dolphins dominate time of possession in the first half and run the rock a little bit, but if you don't got the talent, you got to figure out a way to scheme things up, and that's what it looks like Raheem Morris is here to do.
4: Now, that said, they sacked what's his face?
5: Malik Willis,
4: thank you, 4 times.
5: Slippery Malik Willis. Probably could have had a couple more sacks.
4: Plus, they sacked him 4 times, minus they allowed 102 yards on the ground. Cut F, Walt, as in Frederico. Shanahan's thoughts on the D-line play against Miami.
20: I thought they did some good things. You know, I mean, there's certain plays we'd like to have back, but, you know, getting the 4 sacks, I thought, you know, I definitely thought we could add more, too. I thought they did a really good job, but, you know, we had big goals of not letting that quarterback scramble up in the pocket, like through the B gap and things like that. So I thought they caged him really well in the pass rush and made him escape backwards, which was our goal. There's a couple run plays that I'd like to do so a little bit better on where we got out of a gap and a lot of big one, but you know, especially losing a D lineman in that game too, where we had some five down fronts and only having three interior guys for the rest of the game. But those guys overcame some big challenges in that game too.
4: Okay, and now you lose. Romello Hyde has a hand injury and he may play. They broke his hand. They're gonna have surgery. That he may play.
5: Club him up.
4: Yeah, and then James Thompson, who again, man, now, yeah. Al Collins, Sam Okwuonu. Mm-hmm. Now James Thompson with the high ankle.
5: I will say one of these silver linings. One of the players that actually popped down at Levi Stadium in person, seeing that kind of all 22 angle from behind the line of scrimmage. Grayson Holland made some really good plays. I mean, that's a guy to keep an eye on for maybe taking advantage of some of these injuries and getting some more playing time. I thought he looked really good week two against
4: Adelphi. Well, here's Shanahan on Halton and Romello Hyde, two rookie D tackles, cut eye, indigo, my friend.
5: Ooh, indigo.
4: Indigo, that's right, mood indigo, Duke Ooh. Ellington style. Here you go, yeah.
20: I think they both did some good things in week one, and I think they both took a step forward in week two. I thought Grayson flashed a lot. I thought Romello had a much better game too, really running his ass off all over the field, and I thought both of them took a step in the right direction.
4: Okay, yeah, you pointed mm-hmm. out, Grayson Holton.
5: Yeah,
4: you were there.
5: Keep taking steps in the right direction. Yeah, I mean, that's one of my favorite parts about going down to actual live football games. I love that angle from behind the end zone. You can really see more of the one-on-one blocking matchups. And there were times where Grayson was flashing and really beating a lot of that pressure from that Dolphins offensive line.
4: And they finally hit on a draft pick on a D-line.
5: I mean, hopefully, fingers crossed. It's only 2 weeks into the season, so we'll see how Grayson plays out the rest of the season.
4: Shout out Javon Kinlaw, Drake Jackson,
5: yeah.
4: Others.
5: Kinlaw, that damn pad level. Can never drop it low enough.
4: Meanwhile, the receiver situation, last one from Kyle, is, you know, we talked about it. Ricky Pearsall out, Dejon Stribley out, Christian Kirk out, now DeMarcus Robinson out, Brandon Ayuk out. So they do have Jacob Cowing. He's been active. They do have Kadarrell Hodge, who caught a ball on Sunday. And then they got Jordan Watkins, who they drafted and they haven't activated. So the question was asked to him, will Cowings and Watkins get more involved, or will they have tryouts for a receiver cut B, Walt?
20: No, I mean, we expect those guys to be up and everyone's got to get more involved. But I know our guys, John and his group, are working on all possibilities, looking at everything that's out there and our options here for this weekend going forward.
4: Okay, so Cowing and Watkins better step up, and yet they're also combing the trade possibilities or waiver wires. And you mentioned Darius Slayton earlier in the show.
5: Yeah, but shout out to the texter who texted in saying that he just got signed 12 hours ago by the Indianapolis Colts, so he's not available anymore. We've had a few people text in about Tyreek Hill. I don't know what's going on with Tyreek with his injury and also some of his legal stuff that's going on off the field. So I don't see that as a possibility, but who knows? But there are other names out there. Brandon Cooks, Juju Smith-Schuster, Zay Jones, Gabe Davis, a couple veteran names that you might be familiar with who could be brought in this week as a potential tryout. Again, this is just all speculation and throwing S against the wall because that depth chart is getting thinner and thinner.
4: Yep, very much so. 408 says, you guys are talking about the injuries in the summer, those things that were never injuries, just precautionary time off, those injuries?
5: Yes.
4: Those injuries. And in the middle of it all, Ninerhead Rick texts. Ninerhead Rick says, Brian DeMarcus, did you see Marcelo Myers at bats last night? Dude's pulling his head big time. Yeah. Deadpool, trying to yak everything. In the middle of this Niner talk.
5: Yeah.
4: And you know what, Ninerhead Rick? You're right. Yeah. Buddy. I saw the same thing.
5: Yeah, I was there. I got to witness that golden sombrero in person last night.
4: It was not a great approach as opposed to Bo Davidson.
5: The only guy who had a worse night at the ballpark was the guy that got iced out four different times on the kiss cam.
4: Dang.
5: Yeah. Tough night for that guy. Tough night for Marcelo Meyer.
4: He kept trying to get kisses?
5: Dude, it was like a bit throughout the entire game. There was a guy with a really cute blonde girl on the big screen. The kiss cam comes around. He goes in for the kiss. She immediately turns away. The camera then cuts back for a second opportunity. She wants no part of me. The eighth inning sing-along comes on. They cut to them again. She still won't kiss the guy. The fans started booing him at the ballpark. It was hilarious. It was kind of a mini version of the Coldplay incident from a couple years ago.
4: All right, good stuff. So you got to go to the ball yard.
5: Yeah, that's a true story, Walt.
4: You go to the ballpark.
5: That's a true story.
4: You'll see something you never saw before.
3: Got to find a new girl. Yeah, what's going on?
5: Dude, I felt bad for that guy.
4: Cooler of content, Marcus Thompson, Bruce Bochy, and Christian McCaffrey all to come on The Sports Leader.
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5: Week two is in the books, and the 49ers are one of the 1 of 8 remaining undefeated teams. 8-8 KMBR. Who has the most impressive 2-0 start to the season? Is it the 49ers, the Philadelphia Eagles, the Cincinnati Bengals, Seattle Seahawks, Buffalo Bills, Minnesota Vikings, Kansas City Chiefs, or the Raiders? 808 KMBR, if you want to chime in on the 2-0 conversation.
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8: 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All right, let's start with, we played this earlier in the show, Monday Night Football, Rams, blah, blah, blah.
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8: 28-6 over the New York Giants. They lose Jackson Dart early. Matthew Stafford throws four touchdowns, passes Phil Rivers for sixth all-time. Devontae Adams, Palo Alto High's own. Eight catches for 195 and two touchdowns.
10: Who also quietly is in the top 10 for all-time touchdown catches in NFL history.

0: We got the right people. Yeah, I think it, you know, sometimes you win, sometimes you learn. And, you know, sometimes you have a dumbass coach that, you know, makes travel plans that put you in a bad spot. So, there you go. That's what draw.
1: There it is. All right. Kind of closing the circle on that thing.
2: Yeah,
1: huh?
2: Trying to put a period to the conversation that they've been having about Australia for the last couple of weeks. And good. I think this is the best thing that Sean McVay can do. Just admit that you did have a dumbass plan, that it didn't work, even though you had all these staffers and scientists and Peter Schrager holding water for you. The arrogance of the Rams who got their ass kicked down under.
1: Love it. There you go. That said, they did win last night, and we have a Kevin Harlan call of a Davante Adams touchdown. So Harlan's the best. Guy works so hard. And there he is at SoFi Stadium. Let's hear this.
3: It's second down, 14-31 of the Giants. It's a shotgun snap to the Ram quarterback. Stafford sets, sidearm throw, leaping catch, 20, down the middle, 10, hash mark, 5, Adams, touchdown! What a throw and what a catch! 31-yard touchdown for the Rams, who go up early, late first quarter on the Giants.
1: There it is. And what was you want to hop on there? I thought there was something different to that call. Somebody said Kevin Harlan's a national treasure because of that call.
2: Ooh, I thought he was saying Davante Adams is a national treasure.
1: What was the?
4: I think it was the animation with the video with him in the booth.
1: Oh, did you show video?
4: Though? I did not show video. We had the audio. We had the audio.
1: I see.
2: Well, I'm still here for a Davante Adams touchdown. As I just mentioned, number 7 on the all-time touchdown list. I just looked it up. 24th all-time in receiving yards. Is Davante Adams a future Hall of Famer?
1: Oh, without question.
2: 808 KMBR.
1: Dude, top 10 in touchdowns?
2: Top 10 in touchdowns.
1: Yes, of course.
2: Like, yes, it never really registered in my brain because I go back to the days of squaring off against them at Palo Alto High School.
1: You went against a freaking Hall of
2: Famer. That's crazy to say. I played football against a Hall of Famer.
1: Yeah, you did. Hey, Curl, why did we...
2: And by the way, fun fact, he didn't even lead the team in receptions that year. You know who led the team in receptions? Jock Peterson. Jock Peterson, our senior year, had more catches than Davante Adams as a junior.
1: Damn, was he a little chubby?
2: He was not that chubby, and he was a good slot wide receiver. I remember matching up. Thank God I played outside backer. So I stayed in the slot versus Jock. I never had to go one-on-one with Davante.
1: Yeah, that wouldn't have been good. Yeah, of course. Dude, here's the touchdown receiving leaders. Jerry Rice, Randy Moss, T.O., Chris Carter, Marvin Harrison, Larry Fitzgerald, Davante Adams.
2: Yeah, dude.
1: So, yes, he's
2: put him in the Hall of Fame.
1: All right. Well, I didn't know why we had that... I thought there was something more to that call. Hey, Curly, why'd we have that call in there?
2: Yeah, Curly.
1: What was the deal on that? What'd he say?
4: We all love Harlan.
2: Yeah. Okay. And maybe it was next piece of sound from Davante Adams checking in with SVP after his big game last night.
1: Oh, okay. Let's do that one then. Davante Adams catches it. So, you know, Scott Van Pelt, by the way, our buddy. We're due for another hit. Remember,
2: yes,
1: you can call anytime.
2: That's our guy.
1: Did you know that it's up late. I know we go to bed early. But you know when he does his nighttime show, you know, he's using drops.
2: Yes, he does.
1: He treats it like a radio show. He's been using funny drops.
2: Yes, and I love it as a radio guy.
1: I like it, too.
2: I love the fact that he's brought it over to the TV side.
1: Yeah, it's wild to see a TV show using radio drops, you know? So here he is with Davante. He uses one from Davante Adams, and they discuss it right here.
5: All right, so I have this iPad in front of me. This is very important television right now.
6: Okay.
5: And so what it is on here is just a bunch of nonsense that people have said through the years. And if I'm bored or if I feel like the show needs a little something, I'll hit the board. And, like, this is Steve Spurrier. Somebody does something bad and you'll say,
7: not very good.
5: Okay. From time to time, I'll hit this one. And I want to know if you remember this moment.
8: Wash your hands, wash your butt.
6: That, I believe, was that during COVID?
5: It was before. It was before COVID. You were explaining the value. It was like cold and flu season.
6: Yeah.
5: And so you wanted to let people know that it's important.
8: Wash your hands, wash your butt.
5: And I had this on the board. Now, I don't know when the last time I hit it was, but I was like, you know, I feel like we ought to give him some ears and let him know. Like, this is really like a board of honor, my man.
6: It is. I didn't know I'd be known for that, to be honest.
5: You're not known for it. You're known for almost having 200 yards tonight and being one of the greats of your era. But I'm just, you're on. Hey, Boomer's on here.
9: The G-Man.
5: Who you beat tonight. I'm going to hit this. I'm not going to waste your night.
6: Yeah. No, I like it. Hey, if I can be remembered, I'll be remembered for whatever it is. You know, as long as it's semi-good, I'll take it.
1: Oh, man. Dude, Van Pelt has a good board.
2: Dude, that's a really good board.
1: That's a really, how do we not have wash your hands, wash your butt?
2: I've never even heard that quote before. Wash your hands, wash your butt.
8: Wash your butt.
1: Why don't you cut that and save that?
2: That's so hilarious.
8: Wash your hands, wash your butt.

0: butt.
1: A good soundboard goes a long way.
2: Yes, it does.
0: Wash your hands, wash your butt.
1: The G-Men, yes. All right. Speaking of soundboards, Mike Kruko is on everybody's soundboard forever. And last night we had a fun interview. First of all, the Giants won. Second of all, Bo Davidson made his debut, got a knock, a steal, a run. And second of all, third of all, I should say, John Miller had not slid into his chair yet in between innings after switching over from radio when Drew Gilbert led off the inning with a home run and Mike Kruko was left holding the bag. He had to do a home run call he wasn't expecting to do. Here's what happened.
3: Here tonight, it's 4-1 Giants. And here's a bolt right field.

0: Drew Gilbert with number 11. And takes the trot. And he didn't waste any time jumping on the first thing he could see. And that got out of here in a hurry. Good ball.
1: It was horrible. Where'd you get that "it's out of here"?
0: That's the only thing I could think of. I just stole it from my partner.
2: Yeah, John Miller slides in and says, good call there. And now, of course, Kipe's watching at home. And he makes sure to send his buddy a text here. Check it out.
0: Hey, I just got a text from our partner, Dwayne Kiper.
3: Yeah?
0: And here it is from Smoothie. Worst home run call I've ever heard. Your partner.
2: Then he called him a hemorrhoid, I believe.
4: Yes, phenomenal. And that's why we love Crook and Kipe.
2: They are the best.
4: They are actual best friends who get the broadcast games together.
2: Well, earlier today, we played the Keith Hernandez message for Crook. We played the Bob Costas message for Crook. Yesterday, we played Joe Buck and Chris Berman. So the luminaries are checking in.
4: Yeah, and I was glad to get one last home run call stealing from Dwayne Kiper. But Murph, this is not the first time that he has stolen from Dwayne Kiper, John Miller, and Dave Fleming.
5: And what would Dave's call be?
0: Gone!
5: And what would John's be?
0: Adios, pelota!
2: Man, this guy can't leave us. Stay forever, Mike.
4: Don't leave us, Mike.
2: All right, Marcus Thompson next. He hands the baton to Bruce Bochy, who then hands the baton to Christian McCaffrey, our 49er Player of the Week. Don't go anywhere on these Sports Leader.
5: Wash your hands, wash your butt.
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3: All right, it is time to check in with our buddy Marcus Thompson of The Athletic. And we could talk 49ers, but man, in all the 49er excitement, Warriors about to start training camp, so a lot going on. Marcus, how you doing, brother?
4: What's up, Marcus?
5: Hey, what's going on? It's already here. This feels, it feels so much longer when they don't make the playoffs, right? Normally, I'm used to, man, they just, it's, you finish in June, then the draft in July. They haven't done much. They didn't do anything this summer, and they were out early, so this, I almost can't wait for media day, and that's a change from over the past 2 years.
3: By the way, when is media day?
5: Monday.
3: Man.
5: It all goes down Monday. Will Steph have his contract extension on Monday? Or will we get to ask him about it on Monday? I'm hoping for the latter because I need something to write about.
3: I was going to say, by the way, they're going to Hawaii? Is that right?
5: Yes, going back to Hawaii. I think they went 2024. I was there last time. I'm not going this time. But, yeah, they're doing some team bonding. They've already begun. Anthony Slater reported about this. Jimmy Butler's doing his SoCal workout, hangout, family time with the team. And then they're going to Hawaii. So the team bonding, especially with so much familiarity with last year, like their chemistry will be pivotal for the team. So they've already begun the whole, all right, we're in this together. The slogans will be deep this year. How many times will Steve Kerr say strength in numbers?
3: Let's bring it back. Let's call it back to 2014-15. Hey, so give us the Marcus Thompson view of the Steph Curry contract situation. What is the current news?
5: There isn't really any. He's going to sign it, right? There's nothing like shocking about that because Steph has maintained for a long time that he wants to stay here. Every time he's asked, he reiterates the same thing. Why he hasn't signed yet is could be a variety of reasons. The interesting part about it is the actual, like, probably the best choice, depending on what his goal is. If his goal is to make sure they can have some flexibility moving forward, that's the only reason why he wouldn't just sign the 2 years, 137 or whatever it is. It's because, like, he's thinking about taking less money. But they won't know how much that helps or how much he should take until next season. So after this whole thing is settled. So could he possibly just say, I'll be a free agent and tell them it's fine? Like, yeah, I'm going to sign, but let's just wait until next year when we can know what the numbers should be better, but like then have to deal with all year us asking, is Steph leaving because he didn't sign? Is Steph leaving? Where is he going? And then every post-game hug is going to be overanalyzed into being Steph's about to head to this place because look at that post-game hug. So I don't know if they want to endure that. So my guess is they're trying to figure out what's the number that we can take that helps him in the future and pays him now for what he's worth. Because it's to be just signing the 137. Like, that's the big deal. Why not take it? So he's got to be thinking about if he takes the less money, how much less should he take?
4: Marcus Thompson is a voice here this morning on the UMA guest line talking about everything from Steph Curry's future contract to the 49ers' second win of the season down in Santa Clara. Marcus, let's switch gears to those 49ers. 2-0 to start the season. Are they the most impressive 2-0 team in the NFL right now?
5: It's hard not to say. I think their 2-0 looks a lot better after seeing what the Rams did to the Giants and how they made easy work of the Giants. And it's like, okay, the Rams still are a good team. So that win remains a really good win, right? So it's pretty impressive. And when you add the expectations to it, like who do you expect to be 2-0? Yeah, I think it's going to be you have a tough time finding a better 2-0. The domination of Miami, this absolute domination, no signs of jet lag or fatigue. I feel like it looked like they handled the whole Australia trip like perfectly, and they got a win over the team everybody anointed champion. So yeah, I'm going with the Brock Purdy's.
3: It's a bit incredible. I do want to wrestle it back to the Warriors for just a second here. And I wanted to ask you about Steph selling his real estate stuff. I don't know. I don't know what to make of it. He sold his house in Atherton. He sold some condo in downtown San Francisco. He sold a warehouse where he was doing business in like South of Market. Is there anything to that?
5: Yeah, Steph about bread. Yeah, Steph making moves. I mean, he sold just about every place he's lived in the Bay Area at some point.
3: Okay.
5: And never left. I know what you're getting at. Like, is he packing up and preparing to go?
3: That's what I was asking.
5: I just think if you're Steph Curry and you have a gazillion dollars, why do you need to sell? You could just leave, and now you still own California real estate, right? There's no need. Like, he could go play in Charlotte or whatever and still have his homes in California because it's a great investment, you know? So I think this is Steph, like, reorganizing. You know, he just sold everything he's ever lived, from Miranda, you know, the Atherton thing, from what I was told, it's a lot about, you know, that whole situation where they're building the high rises behind his house. And, you know, a lot of people said, like, he didn't want Steph. It was not in favor of low income housing around there. It wasn't low income, but they had a direct line into his house. But, man, he's a venture capitalist businessman. He's just making moves. That's just Steph, man. Look, he went and got a lean deal. Like, he didn't do Nike. He didn't do Nike. He went to China and got, you know, $400 million. So Steph is, he's going to be a billionaire. I think this is more a part of that than anything.
4: Marcus, flipping back over once again to the 49ers. Got to ask you.
3: Tug of war.
4: Yeah. Murph and I are volleying questions back and forth with the Warriors and the 49ers. Got to ask you about the wide receiver room. Obviously, no Ricky Pearce off for the season. Dejon Stripling out for at least 9 more weeks, it sounds like. DeMarcus Robinson now dealing with a high ankle sprain. He's out 3 to 6 weeks. So do you think this 49er wide receiver room has enough depth and firepower to survive, or do they need to go out and maybe add somebody to this room?
5: I mean, I want to say they need to add somebody just because at some point, and then you got to add on top of that, Mike Evans is not out there playing every snap, right? Mm-hmm. And he's a guy that you like. There was one, that crossing pattern, is an incredible pass by Purdy and a great catch. And immediately Mike Evans is like, yeah, take me out. Because the width of the field is wide, right? He's just like, hey, you know, he came out immediately. I thought he might have scored a touchdown on that, but he didn't. But you could see him flagging for a sub, so. I do think there's something to the fact that they need bodies who can run routes, catch balls, and cycle these guys in and out. One of the solutions probably, though, is going to be a turn up of Kittle and the tight end. And now you got running backs who can receive. So I do think the fact that Brock Purdy is spreading it around and he's playing so well, like he's putting the ball on the receivers, that'll help who they have. But you know, then they got Arizona, which shouldn't be much of a problem. So the urgency to pick up a body isn't there. But it feels like at some point they're going to need to add something because it's going to be tough against good defenses when you don't have, like, high-quality receivers against, you know, good pass rushers out there. I think they probably need to – at least, I'm sure they're already thinking about it, but how long can they survive without it?
3: It's all true. We're going to check that out for sure. And like I said, with Marcus, we go anywhere. We go Steph Real Estate. We go Niner Receiver Room. Now I'm going to yank the tug of war back to another topic, your Valks. The Golden State Valkyries, dude, I think the playoffs start this weekend. And
5: they got
3: a legit chance to win a championship, don't they? Give us, to those who are W casuals, who will be kiting in for the playoffs, what's the Marcus Thompson wiki on the 2026 Valks?
5: So here's what we're going to learn. Number one, they're still in the hunt for the number one seed. They've got two winnable games against non-playoff teams left. And Minnesota, who the game up on them, has two games against the Fever, who needs both of those games. So Minnesota's looking a little vulnerable right now. They could be the one seed at the end of the season, which is crazy for a second-year franchise. But here's going to be the question. And you know, this is a question that we've often asked new teams, right? Teams that are new to the elite level. They're a great defense. They suffocate opponents, right? And you know the term defense wins championships. This is who they are. They just categorically shut down just about every other star. They make life hard for you. And you can imagine Natalie Nicasse in a series when you've got three games, you've got five games, you've got seven games, that she will only get better when she's got more time to break down an offense. The question becomes, who's the star player when they need one? And that's the big doubt about them. So the big, you know, every other team has this player who can just be greater than everybody else on the court. You know, Minnesota has Nafisa Collier and even rookie Olivia Miles, right? Obviously, Las Vegas has Asia Wilson and Jackie Young. Like, you go down the list, everybody's got these superstars, and superstars win in the playoffs. So the big question about the Valkyries is, do they need a superstar, or can, like, Gabby Williams be one of those players when you need to? Because they're going to have to beat some Hall of Famers. They're going to have to beat some Hall of Famers to win a championship. So that's the question about them. We'll see. That's what makes it intriguing. I wouldn't be surprised if they got knocked off, and I wouldn't be surprised if they won a championship. That's how wide-ranging this is.
3: Before I let you go, I think I just looked it up, but last year they had to play a playoff game in San Jose because the tennis was at Chase Center, right? So this would be the first ever playoff game at Valhalla?
5: First ever playoff game on Sunday.
3: Oh, they'll be going nuts.
5: At Valhalla. It's going to be insane in there. It's insane for a Tuesday game against a non-playoff team. So imagine what a postseason game would be like. It's one of the great venues in sports right now.
3: You going to go?
5: Absolutely, I'll be there.
3: Okay.
5: Absolutely. The Arizona Cardinals don't take precedence over the Valkyries playoffs, baby. Let's go. I'm with it.
3: They're going to be rattling Chase Center to the ground, man. It's going to be nuts. All right. Well, listen, we went around the world with you, buddy. So next time we'll do
5: it. Hey, man, let me know when you're ready to hit figure skating, track and field. You know, I'm ready. I can roll with it all.
3: Next time, buddy. Cue it up. Cue it up. We'll get them going next time.
4: Yeah, shout out the quad god.
3: All right. We'll look forward to your coverage from Chase on Sunday. And be good, man.
4: Yeah, thanks, Marcus.
5: All right. Have a good one.
3: All right, Marcus Thompson. Yeah, so I was doing a little boning up on the Vex. I forgot last year because the Rod Laver tennis thing was at Chase. They had to go play at SAP. This will be the first ever playoff game at Valhalla.
4: Oh, that's going to be an electric atmosphere.
3: Yeah. Good stuff. Speaking of electric, we got Christian McCaffrey at 9:30, our 49er player of the week. And speaking of all-time legends, Bruce Bochy, to talk about his great friend Mike Kruko and the Giants next on The Sports Leader.
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3: Oh, yeah. Just makes you think of parades and championships and the Mike Kruko era in the booth with this guy managing the Giants. Always a pleasure to have three-time World Series champ and our friend Bruce Bochy on the UMA guest line. Boch, you're back with your buddy Murph. We got Marcus next to me here. It's a big week for the Giants as we prepare to say goodbye to Mike Kruko in the booth. Oh, my goodness. But first and foremost, I wanted to welcome you. Boch, good morning. How are you, man?
4: Hey, morning, Bruce.
5: Hey, guys, good morning. Merv, Marcus, yeah, all good. It's good to catch up with you guys. How are we doing today?
3: It's good, man. Saw you sitting there. The cameras are always everywhere, Boch, in 2026. They saw you in the booth, the executive suite, sitting next to Buster last night. You want to share with us all the deep secrets you guys were talking about?
5: Yeah. No, we talk about a lot of things up there, but it's good to be in town. It's good to catch up with Buster and you know, the whole front office. I've been coming in here once a month, and I tried to go to all the affiliates. In fact, last time I think I was you were out of town. Yeah. You were somewhere with your daughter.
3: No, my son, who's started at the Naval Academy, Boch, playing.
5: Oh, that's right. I'm sorry.
3: He's playing water polo. Yeah. How about that? Who would have thought?
5: Yeah. Now, is that coming from you?
3: No. From my bride, who was a college swimmer. So there you go.
5: Oh, okay.
3: Yeah, there you go. So anyway, I'm glad to have you here. I'm glad to talk to you here. And I want to talk about it. Listen, let's talk about Mike Kruko. Man, oh, man. Well, first of all, I mean, you probably faced, I didn't look it up before the interview, I probably should have, but did you ever dig in the box against Kruk?
5: Yeah, it's funny you mentioned that. Yeah, I did face Kruk. Not a lot. I'm guessing maybe a handful of at-bats, maybe one or two in spring training. I know I faced him during the season a couple times, two or three times, if not a few more. But, that kind of gets lost, how good a pitcher he was. He's tall. He had that angle in the ball. He had good fastball. He had good command of it, but, had that curveball. That was his big pitch. And I think he had a slider. I'm sure, he was throwing a split after hanging around Roger Craig for a while. But I just remember, the fastball and the curveball. And I can't tell you what I did against him, but I will say he was a lot more fun to hang around than to face.
4: Yeah, Boch, I'm seeing 5 plate appearances, 3 at-bats, and 1 hit off of Mike Kruko in your 5 appearances against Mike.
5: Oh, I did get a
4: hit.
5: Yeah. 333, that's higher than my lifetime average.
3: Yeah, you owned him. Ownage is what they would say, right?
5: Well, I'm glad you told me that. I'll tell him tonight.
4: Yeah, well, Boch, I think that's one of the best things about Mike Kruko is just his expansive baseball knowledge. You mentioned his 14-year career, but then also 36 years on the broadcast. That's 50 years of baseball experience. How do you think that factors into the type of person, the type of player, and the type of broadcaster that Mike Kruko is?
5: Yeah, really, just an extraordinary career. I mean, from the baseball side, I mean, he brought that knowledge to the broadcast side, and And he just had a way of connecting with the fans, and he just had a genuine love for the Giants. It started when he played, and, you know, he really promoted and helped develop that family atmosphere. I've talked about when I first came up here, I'll never forget how he welcomed me and, of course, showed me the secret Giant handshake. And, you know, we could lose three or four games in a row, and he'd walk up the batting cage and give you that handshake, and you knew, okay, all is well. You know, people are still talking to you. But, yeah, just amazing in his way how he could connect with everybody, players, the front office, fans, and that's what made his career truly special.
3: It's awesome to hear Bruce Bochy. By the way, listeners scolding me, I'm so San Francisco-centric, I cheated you a World Series ring. Four-time World Series champ. He's a Texas Ranger, too. I, of course, heard Don't Stop Believing and was thinking San Francisco. So let's get you that fourth one. Bruce, you just talked about the batting cage. Like, and it's funny because one thought would be, well, you know, Bruce doesn't hear the broadcast. He's in the dugout. How would he know what Mike's saying or anything? But there's a different part. They were with you every day on the plane, in the hotel. I'm guessing, I don't know if he ever swung by for that glass of wine session with Brian Sabian. Could you talk about your interactions with him? Maybe because he's in the booth and you're in the dugout during the game, but outside of that, traveling, home games, clubhouse hangs, what was it like?
5: Yeah. Well, I mean, you're right. I didn't get to listen to him, obviously. But, you know, before the game, he would come in the clubhouse, he and Kite both. And Kite would head to the kitchen, get his soup or, you know, and bring that in the office. But Mike would come in, and I've joked about this. He'd look at the lineup, and if somebody wasn't playing, he went in the lineup. He'd say, is there something wrong with him? I go, no. And then he kind of walk out like he was a little upset. But that was Mike. He's just competitive. But I used to laugh about that. But he just, you know, he loved his Giants. And then he'd, you know, hang around the cage and just, of course, the tough games, getting on the bus. He and Kite did a great job of, you know, keeping my sanity, you know, with their humor, or, you know, just saying something at the right time to, you know, get my mind off the game. But, you know, we're a close-knit group. And, you know, with all the traveling that you do, you do become a family. And that's how Mike looked at the Giants. And, of course, everybody, hey, we're all family here. So I sat in the front seat. Kite was right behind me, and Kruk was right behind Kite. So it was us three right there in a row. And I think if I banged on the window or something out of frustration, then that's when, you know, Kite would, you know, he'd put his arm over my chair and show me the World Series ring, or Kruk would say something. So just great for me, and great talking baseball, because you're talking about two guys that had such a knowledge for the game. And then they would ask questions, and we talk about the game the night before, or, you know, what the plan is the next day, pitching plan and things like that, because, you know, they came down early to prepare for their game.
4: Well, Boach, you might have not been able to listen to Kruk and Kipe on the broadcast, but you were definitely able to celebrate some of your wins and some of your World Series championships. Obviously, three here in San Francisco, but I want to take us back to 2010. That first World Series parade, I get goosebumps thinking about Mike's speech, talking about the good book of San Francisco Giants baseball, his quote about how we're the Giants, we're San Francisco, world champions. Boach, what memories come to your mind when you think about that 2010 parade and Mike Kruko's speech celebrating your first World Series here in San Francisco?
5: And that was typical Mike. I mean, he was just so proud of the Giants and had such a true love for them, and the passion for, you know, the Giants baseball, and it just came across, and that's how I think why he connected so well with the fans. And, you know, those two guys had a lot to do with, you know, how popular we all became, because, you know, they brought the fans, you know, the game, you know, to them, and really made it feel like family to everybody, and we were all one team, and that's what he always pushed. And that speech was really amazing, and he has such a gift for that, and he would talk about that, you know, even during the season. He talked about, you know, how special it is to be a Giant, and it made you really proud to be a San Francisco Giant.
3: Can you talk? We're talking to Bruce Bochy, obviously, and you're listening to KNBR AM and KNBR FM, San Francisco, the sports leader, Cumulus Media Station. Boy, was he dealt a tough deal with the disease, the inclusion body myositis, the IBM, and it's like a slow acting sort of neurological decline. And, you know, the wheelchair, thank God the Giants spent all that money on that wheelchair for him, all the accommodations they made. And I don't know if you've had a chance to hear more broadcasts because now you're no longer in the dugout, but from our perspective, never wavered 1 minute, even up through last night where he made a fun home run call on Drew Gilbert because John Miller wasn't back in the seat yet. Could you speak to just that spirit that he showed, this sort of that? Because it had to be hard, Boach. You know, as you age and you see friends get sick, and we all have these sadnesses in our lives, but he seemed to be, he's undaunted, Boach.
5: Oh, I agree. Especially, you know, how he found out about it. Of course, he had the scare with the ALS and you know, what he had to go through. But you would never know it when it came to the ballpark. As you said, he just had a great spirit about him, never complained about it. And really, when I listen to him now, he hasn't lost a beat. He hasn't missed a step. He's just still amazing. I know the home run call. I know Kipe called in and had some fun with him about it being the worst call he's ever had. And that's those two. You know, they have such a great sense of humor. But, he's still on top of his game. And I think that's why a lot of us are surprised that, you know, he made this call. But I get it. I understand it. And, you know, for him, it just got a little bit more difficult. And I think he felt like maybe he was a burden on Jennifer. Or, you know, he just wanted to spend some more time at home. And he's earned this. He deserves it. But to your point, how he never talked about, never complained. There was times he's getting on a bus and you just felt for him, but never wanted help. He just tried to power through it. Just amazing man.
4: Yeah, and it feels like he really never skipped a beat, and he's still one of the best broadcasters in the game, obviously, which is why I think it's important for all of us to cherish these last potential home run calls or these last final games here on the homestand, which brings us to the reason why you're back in town this weekend, Boachie. Obviously, you're around the team all the time, but how important was it for you to be here this week to celebrate Mike Kruko, and what are you looking forward to the most? Maybe some familiar faces or the reunion we should see at Oracle Park this weekend.
5: I'm just looking forward to the celebration of Mike's career. You come across people in this game, whether it's on the field, good coaches, or even in the broadcast booth. But every once in a while, you come across somebody that becomes part of the identity of a franchise, and Mike is one of those. That's how popular he is. And when he announced the news, I remember telling him, "I don't know if you know how big this is." And I think he realizes it now. For him to get the send off this week, there's no. It's going to be amazing to see how much love he gets. I saw a lot of Kruko jerseys last night, so I'm really looking forward, listening to a lot of people and look at this celebration and of course his colleagues. It's going to be a really special week.
3: And then finally, we don't let you go without a thought on Kipe. I mean, Dwayne Kuiper, wow, throat cancer. This is after he beat abdominal cancer, and my God, Boach is just piling up on us as Giants fans and here at KMBR where, we've just been so linked to the Giants. But have you had a chance to bond with Kipe at all and send your love?
5: I did send a message. I told him, from what I understand, he's going to be here this weekend. So I did send him a message, just tell him I'm thinking about him and prayers his way. I know he's gone through a lot. God bless him. But we're fortunate to have these two. They're a treasure in Giants baseball, and they'll always be part of the Giant tradition. So I'm looking forward to seeing him and just giving him a hug.
3: Yeah, for sure. I look forward to that Boach Kipe hug for sure. Well, we can't let you go without some thoughts on baseball, just kind of the game itself and the Giants. I wanted to ask you, I know you're probably reserved. You're not going to tell us everything you think of every move Tony V has made, but I did have a question about the umpires and the ABS and Tony. And there's been a thought here, Bruce, in the last couple months that Tony V is getting tossed way too quick by umps. Now, you're a guy. You'd go out there and engage. I loved it. Now, the ABS has changed it a little bit. I don't know if you can't argue as much, but what's your observation of the dynamic? Do you think the umpires have been too harsh on Tony? And do you think the ABS has changed the whole dynamic between umps and managers?
5: Oh, without question, I think it's changed because you can challenge you know, the call, and so you don't see nearly as many ejections. And you know, as far as you know, the ejections, I know when Ronnie went out there and he got thrown out, that's why he wanted to go out there and talk about that, about the early ejection. So, yeah, of course, I'm not there to, you know, to hear what's being said in the dugout, because I know I was barking a lot in the dugout, and but you know, it just seemed like, you know, there have been some early ones, but. Yeah, what, now whether you're looking at a manager that's in his first year, you know, they're trying to show their authority or whatever. I respect these umpires, and so I can't really say that. I would need more information on exactly what is going on during these arguments. I know one ball was a foul ball, and you know, they all thought it was a foul ball, but you know, for Tony to say, hey, the ball was foul and get thrown out, yeah, that, I think that surprised all of us. But you know, there might have been a lot of stuff going on before the game, and in fact, I'll talk to Ronnie about it today. I really haven't had a chance to talk to him either, and but yeah, it's a lot more difficult to get thrown out of a game now. It really is. But Tony's doing a good job of it.
3: What'd you think of Woe, as you call him, Ronnie there? What'd you think of him going out there? It was sort of like a statement, I thought, that he was almost sort of defending the rookie manager, getting tossed at the lineup card presentation, Bruce.
5: Yeah, it was a little bit of a Papa Bear thing, wasn't it? You know, he went out there and wanted to talk about it, and he knew he was going to get thrown out. So it better him getting thrown out than Tony getting thrown out again.
3: Hey, we had a question on one of your old coaches in Texas, and he's a Marin County kid and a former son of a Giant, Will Venable. And he's with the White Sox now, and they're winning ball games. You keeping in touch? You proud of part of the Bochy tree?
5: I have been keeping in touch, man. I am really, really pulling for him. And we've been talking the last couple weeks, you know, about this stretch here. And I think the world of Will, and an amazing job he's done there. And I mean, look where the White Sox were and where they're at now. And, you know, every game's so important now. And, you know, this is a stressful time for managers. And, you know, this is his first time through it. And, yeah, we've had some good conversations. And I just think he's, you know, he's going to be the manager of the year, the way I look at it in the American League.
3: Pretty cool. And finally, just a thought on the Giants. Listen, the season speaks for itself. We know you've had hard seasons. You know, you go back and look at your record, and you had championships four times, but you also had hard seasons. So,
5: I know that, especially early coming up here.
3: Yeah. You know, so what's the lesson? One of the things I'm trying to cling to and trying to is that you can have a bad season, like a really bad season, and doesn't mean that next year has to be bad, right? Like, no, I know you have to make moves and you got to bolster the bullpen and all that stuff. But is there something you would say to Tony about, like, hey, man, there's times seasons just go off the rails, but you can bounce back, and you're proof of that, Bruce? Or is there something to the young players that are coming up that give the Giants hope? What are you seeing in terms of this bad season and what it means for the Giants' future, and including the young players?
5: Yeah, Murph, you're right. I mean, sometimes, you know, everything just seems like it's going, you know, the wrong way for you. Ball's not bouncing your way, you know, losing games late, the bullpen, hitting's not there. It's baseball. It's why you play the game. You know, it's a lot of teams that were expected to do well this year have not, you know, performed up to their expectations. I mean, you look at Seattle, you look at New York. It's just a game, and I know Tony, he's had to go through some tough times and some of these losses. No, I mean, they're gut wrenching. But yeah, it doesn't mean it's going to continue. And the silver lining, you got to look at it. You're getting a chance to look at a lot of young players. You're evaluating them. A lot of good things happening. I mean, this Cox, I love the way he plays. You know, he's got the speed. He's got another dynamic. Yeah, it's going to get better here. And, I was talking to Buster last night about it. Yeah, there's obviously a plan to make things better. You're talking about the bullpen, things like that. And so, you know, I think they have good talent here. You look at what Devers did, you know. I know early it was a tough go for him, but, you know, you're going to get those veterans healthy, and they need to do their thing. It didn't happen this year, but hopefully, you know, they're going to bounce back for you. But you're going to have a good mix of young players that can do a lot of different things. It gives you another dynamic on the field, and you know, of course, putting in, you know, some stability in that bullpen, that's going to be a key. Because, I mean, you look at L.A., they were going toe-to-toe with them, you know, early in the game. So, you know, there's some things, they're going to work on, the fix. But I just think it's going to be a different year. And Tony, he'll tell you, he's learned, a lot of things, I'm sure, this year. I haven't had a chance to talk to him since I got here, but I will before I leave.
3: That's really good breakdown. I mean, I guess the final moral of the story is you go back to 07-08. You mentioned it, your first 2 years. You didn't have the one loss record you wanted, right? And we know how you wore it, man. You're talking about hitting the window in the bus. I mean, that was 2 years. And then 09, you guys kind of come out of the, like a butterfly out of the cocoon, and then boom. So is there any sense that maybe history could repeat itself a little bit? Like there's some young pitchers coming up. They traded for a bunch of young pitchers. I'm not saying Lincecum and Kane and Bumgarner are being reincarnated, but I am saying, is there a chance like the 07, 08 into 09 rise could be repeated?
5: Oh, I think without question. 07, 08, we were an older club, and we had to get younger. And Saves and I, we talked about it. We just said we got to get more pitching centric, and that was the plan. And through the draft, amazing what our scouting system did, and to bring these guys in and the people who developed them and brought these pitchers in, and we were a different club. As you know, the Giants, they're a team that outslugged everybody, and we just didn't have that anymore. So we had to improve the pitching and the defense, and that's kind of the way we went. And we didn't score a lot of runs during our success, but we were in most of the game, similar to the Braves winning all those divisions. They had their big horses out there in the mound, and more games you stay in, more games you're going to win. And so I saw Flora throw in Richmond, and this guy's got amazing stuff. And I'm just giving you an example. There's some good arms that have gotten in our system, and so we're going to have some better choices next year. And I just think you're going to see a different ball club, and it's going to be a little younger club too.
3: Great stuff, Boach. Phenomenal breakdown of both Mike Kruko and the current state of the Giants. And we're glad to have you in town, man. It was great to see you sitting with Buster. And I'm glad you're going to be able to give Kipe a hug and be here for Mike. You'll be at the ceremony Sunday?
5: I will be.
3: Okay. That's all we need to hear. If Boach will be out there, it's all good. So, hey, we'll be
5: I'll
3: out.
5: I'll see you there, right?
3: Well, unfortunately, I'm going to go be watch my son. He has a tournament down in Southern California. Here I go again. Yeah. Family man, Boach. Got to be family, right?
5: Hey. Yeah, no, I get it. You're right.
3: You handed the ball to your kid on a big league mound. Come on. You know how it is, right?
5: Nothing more special either. You're right.
3: So, but I'm going to be there tomorrow. So I'll look for you tomorrow, okay? I'll look for you tomorrow, all right?
5: All right, sounds good. Okay. All right,
3: Boach.
5: Marcus, we'll see you later.
3: That's great. Okay. That's Bruce Bochy, 4-time World Series champ on the Sports Leader.
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4: 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Oh, wait. 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

0: it's very similar to Thurman Munson's career, which did not net a Hall of Fame bid. But things have changed dramatically. Since the steroid era, people have reevaluated numbers and evaluations. They're no longer doing the 500 homers. They're no longer doing the 3,000 hits, all that stuff. And they're looking at other things now. And guys like Scott Rolen are going in, and Larry Walker and Todd Helton. And Buster Posey had better careers than all those guys. So there's a strong chance that Buster Posey, three-time World Series champ and MVP and batting champ and Rookie of the Year, will go into the Hall of Fame. Meaning, Marcus, there is an extraordinarily strong chance that next summer in Cooperstown, New York, on the same day, Dusty Baker, Bruce Bochy, and Buster Posey will all be inducted into the Hall of Fame. It would be literally one of the greatest days in the franchise's history. So just wanted to put that on a little post-it note for your calendar. Save the date.
1: Or for our program director. Oh, Mike Holder, fly us out. Fly us out.
0: Like, how can we not be there?
2: I mean, we should be there.
0: Well, I mean, you know what they're going to say. You ever do the this old-fashioned sign for being poor when you open your pocket?
2: Oh, yeah, the empty pocket. You got the elephant ears
0: showing. I'm actually doing it here.
2: Murph showing off the elephant ears.
0: Yeah. Which has another, there's another joke there.
2: Oh,
0: too,
2: okay, geez, yeah. You know that one? I don't want to show that off.
0: You know that joke.
2: Yeah, careful. Don't want to lose our FCC license.
0: That Halton laugh is incredible.
2: It's good.
0: That's just the best.
2: It's a great chuckle.
0: Anyway, so Cumulus will say that, but I'll say I'm going to invite any sponsor in the Bay Area to call Mike Holler right now. Who doesn't want to have their name on that trip? Like, if we say, hey, Murph and Marcus are in Cooperstown thanks to, you know, Acme or whoever it is. You get, look at me just selling this.
1: Yeah, look at
0: you. I did not plan this,
1: by
0: the way.
1: Look at you selling
0: our souls. I'm just doing it live.
2: I mean, hell, after all the S we've talked about Netflix, maybe Netflix should sponsor us and fly us out for Cooperstown.
0: No. I draw the line at Netflix.
1: No Netflix. Yeah,
3: what would you do to go to Cooperstown, Murph?
2: Yeah, let us know. How much of your soul would you sell, Murph?
0: We're just doing business. Yeah. They give money to pay for our airfare and hotel. We give their name to the trip.
2: Book it.
0: Simple.
2: I'm all in.
0: It's a business. It's a business trip.
2: All in.
0: It's the art of the deal.
2: Yeah.
0: Anyway, by the way, I say Acme. Did you guys know there's a new movie out based on, how about this for a premise? Did we talk about this? A guy wrote a script where, what if Wile E. Coyote sued Acme for all the deficient products that he got? It's an actual, no joke.
2: That's
0: it's a movie?
2: Yes. That sounds like an SNL bit.
0: Will Forte plays his lawyer.
2: That's funny.
0: Yeah.
2: I'm interested.
0: Some people say it's funny.
2: Yeah.
0: And so, but they actually have the animated Wile E. Coyote interacting with like his lawyer, Will Forte, and they're like trying to sue Acme for all the bad gear. How good is that?
2: That's a funny premise.
0: Isn't it?
2: That is funny.
0: I know. So I think I want to see it. I think it's called Coyote versus Acme.
2: Now, for suing over like the imaging and rights of the Looney Tunes, can I sue LeBron James for killing off Bugs Bunny in Space Jam 2?
0: Yeah, you can.
2: I want my money back.
0: Didn't he bring him back then?
2: Yeah, it still doesn't matter. You still killed Bug Bunny in front of all those kids, LeBron.
0: Yeah, man.
2: Yeah, you raced them.
0: Guys, 707 says, dude's great hit with Bochy. You can tell he's much more loose than when he was managing, and you guys get the most out of him. Awesome stuff. And how about 510 says, Murph, it pains me to say it, but great interview. That's a guy who's been sending negative texts.
2: No pain. Nothing but enjoyment.
0: Hey, speaking of which, just a few minutes here before we get to Christian McCaffrey, which is going to be awesome. By the way, he's our 49er player of the week. We need to pay attention to Greg Papa, because Eric Branch wrote an incredible piece in the Chronicle. And yes, you should subscribe to sfchronicle.com. You should support journalism. Sometimes I see things on the internet. Some guy goes, it's behind a paywall, dude. Yeah. Because somebody's doing work. They're like, doing what? What are you supposed to walk into a store and just take a freaking soda off the shelf and walk out?
2: See, here's the thing. I feel like we spoil people because we're giving them Bruce Bochy and Christian McCaffrey for free 99. So people want everything for free these days.
0: But anyway, go to sfchronicle.com if you have a subscription. If you don't, you should. Eric Branch with a spectacular, intense, and personal story of an update on our buddy Greg Papa. Now, it was just 12 days ago we had the roundtable.
2: Yeah.
0: And we announced he was coming back.
2: Mm-hmm.
0: And then he went into the hospital. He had gone into the hospital, I think, 2 days earlier. We didn't know how serious it was. We thought he was going to call in. And that was our mystery guest. Yeah. But he couldn't. And now here's the story. According to Eric Branch, Papa has advanced heart failure that might soon require a highly risky heart transplant. He told the Chronicle, Papa did, on Monday, yesterday, that his case is being presented to UCSF Health Heart Transplant Board.

0: at 3 p.m. today for him to receive an immediate transplant. Quote, I've already had a lot of miracles. Hail Mary touchdowns to at least force overtime, but when does the game end? I don't know. Can you expect to get a miracle every time physically? There's a toll. So he's dealing with, obviously, leukemia that he fought and is in remission. Then he's dealing with a bone marrow transplant, which has put his body through incredible crises as it's the most difficult transplant and you have to adjust. He also, of course, had lung and heart problems because of the bone marrow transplant that were separate. Then he was also forever carrying around a weakened heart, cardiomyopathy, which had been diagnosed a couple of years ago. Some people can live with that with treatment, with medication, but not when all of this stuff hits at once. When all of this stuff hits at once is where he's at right now. So it's really, really, really, really tough. Here's some quotes. 2 weeks ago, Papa said I was preparing to step out of the darkness and go back into the sunlight and resume my world. Everything changed in a span of a couple of days. It was like I was living in a time warp. He says, quote, am I shocked my heart is bad? No, I knew it was. Am I shocked that it's this bad? I'm crushed. When I saw the echocardiogram, they say below 20. That's the percentage of blood the heart pumps out of its main chamber. The normal range is 50 to 70. They say below 20. They don't even give you a number. My body's telling me that I'm breaking down. The diagnosis confirmed what my body was feeling. So he says, when they go right to the transplant, they're basically saying yours doesn't work and it won't work. We've got to find you a new one. When that happens, it's like, whoa, isn't that the Hail Mary at the end? Can we try for a check down here? Papa says, the reality is, how long am I going to live? My life expectancy with all these different variables has not been good. When you look at just the cancer, the bone marrow transplant, the lungs, they all come like 1 to 3 years. Well, if you have 3 or 4 of them, now you're talking 3 or 4 months. I'm a little cornered right now and I've got to find a way to squirm out of it. I've got to break a few tackles.
1: Wow.
0: So, I wanted to get everybody up to date on that.
1: Yeah, thank you for reading those quotes, and it's tough to even hear those quotes, but it's nothing compared to the toughness that we've seen from Greg Papa throughout this entire battle. Like, he's one tough mofo, and I'll say this, the game's not over. There is still time left on the clock, so Greg Papa, we love you, brother. We're here for you, brother. We're with you every step of the way.
0: Perfectly said, and that's it. Love you, buddy. Our mofo.
1: Yeah.
0: Love you, mofo. Let's do this. Let's take a quick break, collect ourselves. Christian McCaffrey, 49er Player of the Week. Papa would want to talk to Christian McCaffrey.
1: Oh, absolutely.
0: CMC, let's do it next.
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19: Purdy takes the snap, gives to McCaffrey. He leaps and he's in. Give him another touchdown, 49ers.
20: Five for percent, six for, what are we at now? They're perfect anytime they get down in the scoring zone. Five for five.
0: Touchdown, touchdown, Christian McCaffrey, two of them, and that gets him our 49er Player of the Week. We get to do this about once a year to have the great Christian McCaffrey on Murph and Marcus. We are fired up to talk football with him on the UMA guest line. And the Player of the Week is sponsored by Bigelow Tea. 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Christian, we can do this about once a year. Player of the Week, Brian Murphy, Marcus Boucher, Murph and Marcus. How you doing? Good morning.
1: Hey, what's up, Christian?
21: What's up, fellas? Appreciate you guys having me on.
0: No, it's great having you, dude. And we were joking earlier. We were saying, yeah, 9:30, he picked that time because he probably had about a 2.5 hour workout this morning. Well, have you gotten the workout in, Christian? Have you gotten it in?
21: Not yet. Just a little bit of treatment. That's the next step, though.
0: What is the... What do you do on a Tuesday? Because your body is a temple. What's the off day plan?
21: You just train from like 5 a.m. to 10 p.m. just nonstop all day. That's the key. Every day. I don't know. Anytime a coach would ask me that, like, hey, how'd you do? What'd you do this summer? I'm like, I just trained. Like, that's all I did. But today's just about getting your body back, you know, whatever you need. Each week's different. But, you kind of have a routine Monday through Saturday of what it looks like. So today it's a lot of treatment, kind of getting your system back to on, get your nervous system back, and getting ready for Wednesday and Thursday.
1: Well, Christian, I am curious about how you do take care of your body year-round, because I've heard you tell stories about the way that Ed raised you, or even tell stories about shutting off the Wi-Fi while you sleep at night. So what is the most extreme measure you take care of your body?
21: I don't know, man. I don't know. I mean, I don't know why I've been pinned as that guy. I'm not the only one, just so you know. I just get outed by my teammates. But no, I mean, football, I've always just wanted to be the very best player I can be. And if there's a slight advantage to take, I'll try to find it. Do all of them work? Probably not. But, you know, I'll try anything if it can give me a little bit of an edge.
0: Has being a dad changed any of that?
21: No, I don't think, you know, it probably changes when you come home what you do. Obviously, I just you know, try to spend time with my wife, with my daughter, and you know, it's definitely a lot better as before. You know, you might watch a movie, whatever, but I don't know, just being able to come home and spend time with them is amazing, man. She's growing up so quick, it's happening so fast, so I try to just savor every moment I can. But no, the training and the job part of it stays the same.
0: That's pretty good discipline, because I can tell you, we look at pictures, and when my kids were really young, oh man, my face was bloated. In fact, there's usually dads, you gotta eat, you eat the leftovers, all that stuff, and you
1: gotta watch out for the dad bod.
0: You're fending that off?
21: Yeah, I'm fighting that off.
1: Well, Christian, whatever you're doing, it's working right now. This past weekend, two touchdowns, number 99 and 100 in your career, number 49 and number 50 with the 49ers. Kind of interesting. You've kind of split it perfectly. 50 touchdowns in Carolina, 50 touchdowns here in San Francisco. For you, Christian, what's the biggest difference maybe between your time in Carolina versus your 50 touchdowns scored here in San Francisco?
21: You know, I don't know. I don't really, you know, remember a lot of the touchdowns or the plays. I remember a lot of the teammates, and I'm so fortunate enough to have great teammates in both places. I think the success of the team, obviously, in my time in Carolina wasn't where we wanted it to be. But I still got to play with some legends of the game, man, and some Hall of Famers, future Hall of Famers, and amazing players. And, you know, for whatever reason, the win column just wasn't as good as we wanted it to be, but I always cherish my time there and love all my teammates there. And when I got to the Niners, man, it was such a blessing for me, such a rejuvenation of life. And it's crazy to think that about 5 years in with the Niners now, and I couldn't be happier about it.
1: Yeah, well, I think, Christian, one of the biggest differences is maybe the overall team philosophy. Obviously, you played a lot for Ron Rivera in Carolina, had other coaches as well, but Ron's a friend of the program. He comes on our show every week, but he comes from that defensive mentality and maybe has a little bit more intensity versus Kyle Shanahan and that offensive philosophy. Would you describe maybe that being the difference, or what would you say maybe the difference is in coaching between a Ron Rivera versus a Kyle Shanahan?
21: Yeah, I think you hit it. Ron's a defensive guy who has great knowledge of not just defense but offense and special teams as well. And Kyle obviously is at the helm of the offense. But you know, I always say, like, it's really fun being in a Kyle Shanahan meeting, because it almost feels like he knows every position on the field just as good as anybody else in the room. And so it makes it fun to watch that style of coaching, because he helps the offensive guys understand defensive schemes just as well as the defense does, and vice versa. So it makes for really good competition at practice when you understand that, you know, a three tech has this gap and a wide nine is setting the edge so that, you know, the mic can fill this gap and to create a short edge. And so it makes it a lot of a really physical chess game, because you start to understand the ins and outs of the game, not just the offensive side of the ball, but the defensive side of the ball as well. So and you know, Ron did a lot of that too, but it's just the different mindsets of offensive and defensive football and how they coach it, probably the biggest differences.
0: Yeah, I think Mike Shanahan's whole thing to Kyle was, you got to learn defense before you learn offense. Like, how are you gonna beat the defense unless you know it? So they're well said by Christian. Hey, it was serious summer. That car accident was a shock to all of us, and Kyle was banged up, and we wondered even if he was gonna go to Australia and all that. Did anything come out of that? Are you guys? Is there any way you guys are, like, closer or more thankful for the time you have with Kyle because of that scare, or is that a reach?
21: You know, look, man, I mean, it was such an unfortunate situation. I think all of us were, you know, obviously football is such a big sport, gets so much attention, but, you know, we're all still humans, and a lot of us are great friends. So when you hear something like that happen, it's, you just pray, you know, you hope he's okay. You hope his family's okay. You hope it's not anything worse than what they're saying. And thankfully he made a hell of a recovery, and you know, nothing extreme happened post what happened. So we were just really happy to see him back in the building. But once he's back, you know, it's back to business. You know, he does a great job not making a bigger deal out of things than they need to be. So even in the first meeting, he was right back, you know, back to his normal self. So and then we kind of just went from there.
1: Yeah, Christian, you mentioned it. It does seem like you guys are a very tight team. I mean, we see highlights on social media from vacations with George Kittle and Kyle Juszczyk and Mac Jones and Brock Purdy and Trent Williams and all the boys. How much do you think that team chemistry leads to some of the winning culture you guys have established here in San Francisco?
21: Well, it doesn't hurt, I can tell you that. You know, anytime you're close with the guys you're going to battle with every week, is it's definitely a plus. And I think what's so cool about our team is really nothing sports, man. You know, I genuinely love these guys. And I think when you got, you know, genuine love for football, genuine love for each other, it makes for a better environment. And, you know, it becomes, but that's, it's just been natural. I mean, I remember the day I got to the Niners, I could tell something was different. And, you know, they had built that culture already. They had gone through so much adversity, picked themselves back up, and they all did it together. And I don't know if there was one thing that showed that. It was just the collective energy that you could tell this was a special unit.
0: That's Christian McCaffrey, the voice you hear on the Uma guest line after his 100th career touchdown, 50 with each team. By the way, I know you're a pretty humble dude, but when you hear the stat of fourth fastest to get to 100 and the company you kept, and then one of only three players to have 50 with two teams, it was
1: Randy Moss and Marshall Faulk.
0: And Marshall Faulk. I know you're humble, but does that kind of wow you a little bit?
21: I don't know. You know, it wasn't ever an award I was like looking for, an honor I was looking for. I think when you hear stuff like that, though, it means a ton to me, and I don't take it for granted. You know, those are two legends in the game. I was fans of both those guys growing up, and obviously Marshall Faulk being, you know, one of the OG dual threat backs. I've seen all of his clips. I've gotten to talk to him over the years a little bit, and just appreciate how he played the game, his mentorship, and man, that means a lot. I don't take it for granted at all. But at the same time, you know, I still have the same mentality I've always had, man. And that's, you know, the chip on my shoulder, you know, always looking to get better. And I think I can. So that's where my head's always at.
0: For sure. And keeping kind of in theme with the dual back, it was a big summer for another dual back who wore the same jersey as you. Roger Craig went into the Pro Football Hall of Fame. And I didn't know if, like, you know, that resonated with you at all. That, hey, that's a 49er. I'm a 49er. We kind of do the same thing. It was a big moment for Roger. He slowed down a little bit. He talked about it in his speech. He had acknowledged his physical limitations. But was that extra meaningful for you to see that you're carrying that torch, kind of like Roger Craig?
21: Yeah, it was special, man. I think everybody in the Bay Area and everyone who was a fan of the Niners from back in the day was so happy to see that, because, man, if there's any, he's so deserving of it. You know, he was one of the best players in the NFL for so long, or on you know, one of them for so long. And I think when you go back and look at those teams, there's so much star power. And sometimes, I don't know if it's just me, but I think people forget about him. And then you go back and look at the highlights and you look at the numbers and you're like, this guy was a force. So obviously I was super happy for him and his family and the organization in general, and I thought he was extremely deserving.
1: Christian McCaffrey is the voice you hear this morning on the Uma guest line as our 49er player of the week. And Christian, 2 weeks into the season, it seems like you guys are splitting up carries a little bit more in the backfield this year. Now, we've had multiple conversations with John Lynch about how hard it is to actually take you off of the field, but after leading the NFL in touches last year, splitting carries now with Kalon Black, was that a conversation that you guys had with the organization between yourself and Kyle Shanahan about lightening the workload coming into the season?
21: Yeah, I think, you know, it's each game is different. You know, there might be games where, you know, you don't know what's going to happen. I think me and Kalon both go into games, you know, ready to take every touch. You know, that's the way we prepare. And I think, you know, high tide rises all ships. And he's somebody that came in as a rookie and definitely made his presence felt. You know, he does everything right. He retains information, which I think is one of the hardest things for young backs in this offense to do. He retained everything extremely well. You could tell he's a mature football player, and he plays extremely hard. So, you know, I was thrilled. You know, I think you look at, and I don't even think it's about the workload or anything like that. It's more so just keeping defenses on their toes when you have a back who, you know, can come in and run through your face for two extra yards, and then I come in for another. I think you can see how effective that can be. I mean, our goal is to win. Our goal is to win the Super Bowl. Our goal is to, you know, continue to beat teams. And I think when you have good players on offense, you have to put them in one capacity or another. So definitely a huge addition for our team. Somebody that's going to continue to help us a lot.
0: Christian McCaffrey, a few more minutes here. Player of the week, 49er player of the week with Murph and Marcus. 62 points in your first two games. What's working so well?
21: I mean, just executing. You know, I think as well as we've done, we're playing complementary football, offense, defense, special teams, which is huge. You know, I think we've just executed. You know, and these are games that have gone our way. They're not all going to go like that. I think we all know that. And so for us, it's just about continuing to up the standard, focusing on how we play, not worrying about the scoreboard, but just worrying about going out there and playing fast, playing physical, and, you know, at the end of the game, see what happens. But that's really our goal, man, is just continue to up the standard and get better every single day.
1: Your buddy Kyle Juszczyk made it easy for us on the post-game interview with Tim Ryan and Guy Haberman this weekend, talking about your 100 touchdowns, and he did the simple math. He said Christian McCaffrey has scored 600 points in the NFL, which made it easy to do math for a guy like me, Christian. But how much easier does do guys like Kyle Juszczyk, George Kittle, Trent Williams, how much easier do they make your job running behind those type of players?
21: Yeah, I think it, you know, sometimes one thing I've realized in the league is when you have really good players for so long, sometimes they get taken for granted. And because they've continued to just be great every single game, it starts to become just what you know. And for me, man, those are guys, and there's a lot more on our team, especially the way the O-line's playing right now, too. It's you can never take those kind of players for granted or get used to that kind of greatness, because it's not like that everywhere. You know, I think when you watch George and Juice block, when you watch the urgency that they play with, you know, you watch Juice running like a go route where, you know, he's not going to get the ball, but he's, you know, he's there to run off a safety or a corner. He's sprinting full speed. He doesn't take plays off. They have such good energy, such good camaraderie with everybody. And, you know, obviously their numbers and their accolades and accomplishments speak for themselves. But I think what makes that happen is the way they play the game, the way they prepare. And I think that's something that, you know, at least for me, I'll never take that for granted, because, you know, we all affect each other's success. And those are guys that are force multipliers.
0: It's all really well said. How about your boy Georgie Kittle getting loose for a touchdown 9 months, 8 months after tearing an Achilles?
21: Yeah, you know, again, you know, we just go back to watching him, like, oh, George looks back. George looks back. You know what he went through to get to this point, and the fact that he's playing and, you know, isn't missing. He played in the first game, played in the second game, is, you know, did unbelievable this last weekend. That's an unbelievable accomplishment just to get to the point where you can play, let alone look the way he's looking. So, I mean, anytime 85's on the field and he's padded up, we feel really good.
1: Yeah, and this offense has looked damn good so far to start the season, Christian. 27 points against the Rams, 35 points against the Dolphins this past weekend. To steal a little bit of Australian slang, would you describe the offense as looking cracker?
21: Yeah, and the way they say it, absolutely.
0: That was a great bite, by the way. Yeah, great sound bite.
1: Hilarious.
0: Hey, finally, just going to this weekend, Arizona. Okay, you started the year with Ricky Pearsall out, bad news. Christian Kirk on the IR, bad news. We lose Dejon Stribling week one, bad news. And now DeMarcus Robinson, bad news. So is there a legit concern about the receiver room going into Arizona, and how does that affect you and Kalon in the backs?
21: You know, I never worry about, you know, obviously I pray for those guys. I wish them a super speedy recovery. And injuries suck, man. I've been there. It's part of the game. I wish it wasn't. When you see guys who prepare and work the way those guys work go down, it's just unfortunate. You know, it's not a lack of effort. These guys put everything into this game, and football just doesn't always give back to you as much as you give to it. And that's just the reality. But they'll come back, and they'll come back stronger than ever. And you know, while they're out, it's just our job to continue to prepare the way we prepare. You know, I think we practice really hard. We don't just practice our starters. We practice everybody so that, unfortunately, if something does happen, the next guy up is ready to go. So, you know, does it put a little more on everyone's shoulders? Absolutely, man. I mean, you got to go out there and do your job every week. It doesn't change your urgency or change your work ethic or anything like that. You just continue to do what you can do individually to help the team. You know, that's our only job as a single player, is to put yourself in the best position so that you can affect the team in a positive way. You can't really focus on who else is out there, who's not.
0: Sounds like a game plan for this week going in. Finally, we got to end it on this one, Christian, because we pay attention. Are you shocked and surprised that Brock Purdy is a good quarterback? Are you shocked? You stunned, Christian?
21: No,
0: I absolutely flabbergasted. We heard you saying at Sunday, you're like, guys, stop asking.
1: I've answered this question before.
21: I know. It is funny. It's like every week. Are you shocked at how good Brock is? Aren't we 5 years into him being here and he's been elite every year? Like, this is, no, I'm not shocked. But that's what I mean, you know, talking about those guys like George and Trent and Juice. It's like when you have someone who plays so consistently great for so long, you know, it kind of becomes the norm and people just get, they get callous to it. Like, oh yeah. And then they, you know, the standard for everyone else continues to rise too. And that's a good thing. That means you're playing really well. But for Brock, I mean, I think that the moment he came into the game and that game against Miami, ironically, I think everyone was like, we might have something here. Mm-hmm. And 5 years later, yeah, we do.
0: I think he's just too clean cut. Nobody takes him serious. Like, he looks like a Cub Scout. You know what I mean? So he's got to, like, I don't know, grow some scruff out or something.
21: That's why, like, football has helmets on. That's a good thing. You can't judge him. All you can judge him is how he's playing, you know, and that's all that matters.
0: Well, it was funny to have you kind of say that. We played that on Monday. Kristen's like, come on, man. Yeah. I'm done with that. Anyway, we took you for a long time. We know you have a family and you got body training and recovery and all that good stuff to get to. So thanks for hopping on with Murphy Marcus. And hey, man, great job on TD number 100. And we'll be watching you all season. Thanks for coming on.
1: Yeah, thanks, Christian.
21: Appreciate it, guys. Thanks.
0: There is Christian McCaffrey on the...
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11: I'm not fat, I'm fluffy. Now it's time to see the doctor because it's time for today's Stanford Healthcare Health Report, sponsored by Stanford Healthcare. And we got an injury yesterday update from the 49ers and Kyle Shanahan. Romello Height, defensive end, suffered a broken hand. He will undergo surgery this week, but there's still an outside chance that he plays on Sunday, says Kyle Shanahan. It's a high ankle sprain for Demarcus Robinson and rookie defensive lineman James Thompson, which means both are candidates for the IR. And that was today's Stanford Healthcare Health Report, sponsored by Stanford Healthcare.
10: All right, there's a lot of learning going on, including, I guess, me.
12: Ooh. Huh? Yeah.
13: Inquiring minds want to know, what did OG Murph learn today?
10: Well, during Bob Costas's phone call to Mike Kruko, he went through great duos forever. And he said, Abbott and Costello, Lennon and McCartney. He said, Captain and Tennille. And I said, Marcus, you know them? He said, no. And Marcus said,
11: I said, Kruk and Kuiper like peanut butter and jelly, like spaghetti and meatball, like lamb and tuna fish?
10: And I said,
11: what?
10: Yeah. And you said, Murph, you don't know your Sandler.
11: You're going to learn today.
14: I see. And in your experience, was Sonny a good father to Julian?
15: Oh, yes. A terrific pair. They went together like lamb and tuna fish.
14: Lamb and tuna fish?
15: Maybe you like spaghetti and meatball? Be more comfortable with that analogy?
11: Rob Schneider playing the delivery driver that helps raise the kid in the movie Big Daddy.
10: There we go. Yes. Big Daddy. All right. Uh-huh. That was sponsored by Bigelow
11: Lamb
10: Tea.
11: And tuna fish.
10: Bigelow Tea. Grab a mug and tea.
11: Spaghetti
10: proudly.
11: And meatball.
10: See everybody at the ball yard tomorrow. KNBR Day. We'll be there.
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10: Woo!
11: Yeah!
10: Thank you so much for joining us. I'm going to have a great day today because Walter just told me that I am handsome. He just looked at the camera. I just turned the camera on and he goes, "You look very handsome." I said, "I know. Thank you very much." The opposite of that is true. But thank you for joining us. It is Fair and Biased. We are here 10 a.m. to 2 p.m. for your entertainment pleasure, however you are listening today or viewing. As we were just talking about the YouTube channel, 680, the old Blowtorch, 104.5 FM. Apps, streams, wherever you are, thank you. And, of course, YouTube, you can check us out there as well. When I give you something compelling to talk about, and I will many times throughout the day today, the Golden State Lumber and Showroom text line is wide open, 415-808-KBR, 415-808-5627. Put that in your phone for later. That's how you text the show. You can call the show on the UMA guest line, 415-808-KBR as well. So those are the same. One is a call, one is a text. You get it. Or you can hang out in the chat room, and people like to talk in there as well. However you like to interact with the show, interacting with the show makes the show better. So thank you for that. I am John Lund. He is Tim Webb. He is producing the program.
5: Hi.
10: I had to do it manually. Right. We're running a little behind. All right. That was fair enough.
5: Hi.
10: That gets us off on a, there we go. That gets us off on a great day. It is the 22nd of September, the 265th day of the year. Do you know that there are only 100 days left in the year? My gosh. As we say every year, time is a flying. So 100 days left in the year. Tons of Niners stuff to get going. Lots of discussion on the Giants. Nice to see a little bit of light at the end of the tunnel. I keep saying that. Fans, when you're in that fandom zone, light at the end of the tunnel zone is not a bad place to be. We'll discuss that at some point. 49ers injuries, a little bit from the Monday Night Football game last night and how Aaron Donald performed and if we have to be worried about him as well. And we've got a shout out as well to one of our fine sponsors that I was just reading about last night that we've got to get into. So anyway, a lot to get to today. Thank you for being patient through all of that. Let's get going. It is time for the three things you absolutely positively have to know right now.
3: Let's get to the headlines. Fair and Biased gives you three things you need to know right now. Number one.
10: All right, 49ers injuries are ridiculous, even for them. We played this for you, but let's do it again. About 1:30, or he was actually a little early. That never happens. Kyle Shanahan was a little early with the injury update, so if you missed it, here it is, and then we shall discuss. Here's Kyle yesterday.
12: Injuries from the game. Mike Evans had a hip. We'll have to manage him this week. Romello Height, he broke his hand. He's going to have surgery tomorrow. Outside chance to be ready for the game Sunday, but he needs to get surgery on that tomorrow. DeMarcus Robinson has a high ankle. James Thompson has a high ankle. And that's it.
10: All right, we'll discuss that. Well, you know, we're going to discuss it right now because there's a great text right now, and I was just going to ADD over to the text line, but hang on a second. So, high ankle sprain for DeMarcus Robinson. He said 3 to 6 weeks, and he wouldn't say to the three. That might be a little bit too optimistic, and so the wide receiver room is something we have to discuss today. James Thompson Jr. is not somebody in the offseason you're like, oh, if they lose that guy, but because they're so thin inside, that's an issue. Robinson, a candidate to land on IR. Mikel Williams not going to come back at least this week. One more potentially. So again, he's on PUP. And regardless, so we're going to talk to David Lombardi about this at 10:50. Regardless, Mikel Williams couldn't have returned until week 5 anyway, but it would have been nice to get him to practice, but he's not quite ready for that. And then Kyle Shanahan said, and you heard this in the clip, Mike Evans, quote-unquote, have to be managed this week. This is a year. This is all year. This is not managed this week. He's 33. He's been banged up a bit. He's been really good so far, but this is what the, and I've said this to you many, many times already, this is how they're going to manage the 30-plus-year-olds, which there are a lot, especially
5: on offense. So I'm not going to panic every time Mike Evans doesn't practice or CMC doesn't practice or any of these guys or even guys who are in their upper 20s who have been banged up like Fred Warner or Dre Greenlaw or any of these guys. We want them for game day. You don't have to worry as much during the week. I think that's how they're going to handle them. We've talked about that. And then the one right there, and I think Marcus just mentioned this at the end of Murph and Marcus. It's a bummer. Romello Height has a broken hand. He's going to need surgery this week. Now, as Kyle said, there's an outside chance he'll be available, but he's going to have one of those clubs on his hand. And you want to be able to use your hands. And so that's going to be an issue. Probably, even if Romello Height could play, I think that he'd be a bit limited until he can get that thing off. So, again, injury-wise, high ankle sprains, Demarcus Robinson, James Thompson, Mikael Williams not back, nor is Christian Kirk, by the way. He was asked that question. Mike Evans, they're going to have to manage him this week, all season long, really. And Romello Height's going to have something on his hand after he has surgery, maybe or maybe not. Will he play against Arizona? You won't need him against Arizona, I don't think. I can say that. They can't see it in the locker room. Don't jinx him, Lund. Don't jinx him. I'm not jinxing him. Arizona's not good. If you went back and watched that Seattle game, Seattle's good. But Drew Lock tore apart that defense. It is not good. And they're having issues already in the desert. All right, so there is number one. We got to talk about injuries. We try to limit that on the show, but we had to because it's the number one story surrounding the 49ers right now. Number two of the three things you have to know, absolutely, positively, right, stinking now. Aaron Nottam played 32 snaps, but he did look quick. He looked at like his normal, you know, quick Aaron Donald. Does he have some work to do? Sure. They showed some plays. I was watching this morning on one of the NFL shows, and they showed some of the times that he wasn't quite Aaron Donald, but my God, he hasn't played in, it was almost 1,000 days. They showed the graphic last night. I can't remember. I was probably drinking or something, but it is about 1,000 days since Aaron Donald has played a game. So I thought for that length of time, Aaron Donald was pretty good. But what took the cake, and we've already got a text on this, and I'll read it afterwards. Sean McVay was trying to be funny, and listen to the roaring media laugh in this one. Here's Sean McVay with a funny.
19: We got the right people. Yeah, I think it, you know, sometimes you win, sometimes you learn. And, you know, sometimes you have a dumbass coach that, you know, makes travel plans that put you in a bad spot. So, there you go. That's what draw.
5: Was not that funny. But, of course, the media is like, oh, what a funny guy. Man, you should be a stand-up. I'm with 408. Or this is the way it sounded to me when he said it. Everybody else was roaring and laughing, and everybody's right. Oh, Sean admitted it. What a guy. I'll clean this up a little bit, but I don't mind the profanity myself, 408. It says, good morning, Lundy. That McVay clip can kiss my arse. What he's really saying is they only lost because of the travel. Bleep that dude. Well done. We're done, 408. I felt the exact same way when I saw it. Essentially, what he's saying is, you know, if it wasn't for me and my travel, we would have beat those guys. No, they beat you 27-7. We said this last week. You can't have two things be true. The fact that the 49ers absolutely manhandled the Rams and deserve all the accolades they're getting through 2 weeks, and they screwed up with their travel plans. Maybe that had 1% to do with it, but when you play the way the 49ers do, you got to give them credit. He's discrediting the 49ers through a funny. That's the way I see it. Maybe I'm jaded. I don't think he was being funny. I don't think that he gets credit for finally saying a week later that he screwed up when we all knew that he screwed up. He's trying to take credit away from the 49ers. That's how I read it. As far as Aaron Donald is concerned, oh, that guy. Woo. Yeah, heck with going to TV and talk football after he's done. Just be a stand-up comedian. If you have a bunch of media guys in the crowd, he'd kill it. There you go. Like I said, 32 snaps for a 35-year-old defensive tackle who hasn't played in 2.5 years. I think that is pretty good. So I'd be a little bit nervous about Aaron Donald because he's just going to get better, I believe. He did show kind of that cat-like quickness, but he did get a couple of times where he wasn't quite himself. But again, you can just tell by the respect that the Giants were giving him. He might be 35. He might not have played a game in 2.5 years. They were still doubling and tripling him. I don't know how the Niners are going to handle it, but Aaron Donald can be a wrecking ball, a Tasmanian devil in the inside, and then when they get Myles Garrett back, that could be a problem. Finally, number three, the Giants win. Giants win. More hope for the future. The Giants win 5-2. Bo Davidson up. He picked up a hit, stolen base, and a run in his MLB debut. And Drew Gilbert, his big second half continues. Three hits and his 11th home run. First, here is Bo Davidson's first major league hit.
0: Matthews throws. There goes Gilbert. He stops again. The ball is lined into right field for a base hit. Gilbert is going to come around second, racing for third, and he'll make it there standing up. In his first big league at bat after falling behind 0-2, Bo Davidson gets his first big league hit.
5: John Miller on the call. You heard it right here on KNBR, and here's Bo Davidson talking about making it to the major leagues after the game.
21: Just a testimony, honestly, like just keeping my faith through it all and just how my life was a little different compared to most. So like just having the faith and just keep going, just know like at the end of the tunnel there's a light for sure.
5: Sorry, I was stuck in the background song. That was beautiful, man. I love my heart. I can't croon like that, but that was distracting me. But afterwards, also, Bo Davidson was like, where does the ball go? Because I love how they fly in the family and they show the family and they're going bananas. And then he was asked, like, well, who gets the ball? It's like, if I was him, I'd be like, it's my ball. I got the hit. That's nice that, you know, mom and dad were in the crowd, but they didn't get the hit. I got the hit. We'll play Mike Kukrow's home run call. That might have been the best thing of the whole day or the whole game. It was cool that Bo Davidson got a hit. It's cool that you can look and see that there's a light maybe at the end of the tunnel when you see guys like Eldridge and Davidson and the pitching, a guy like Jackson Flores, somebody like that. You're like, okay, we're starting to get some talent here. But we all have PTSD because we've heard, you know, all the players coming through the pipeline who were going to be great and weren't. So I still reserve some judgment. One hit's not going to change my mind. But the crew come run call was good, and we'll do that at some point. Susan Slusser is going to join us, I believe, late in the show. I think she's fluid because we have some things going on, but I think it's going to be late in the show, and we'll discuss things with her. Somebody is texting on the text line, Marcelo Meyer, in a question mark. Yeah, he didn't have as good of a debut with the Giants. 0-4, 4 strikeouts. I could have done that. Just kidding. Just kidding. Just kidding. At least he's back. It's very nice. There you go. That is the three things you got. Yeah, can I have a laugh track all day? How cool would that be? If you had a laugh track and you could just walk around and maybe you weren't even funny, but people would just laugh at you. That's why a lot of these coaches probably think they're incredibly funny. Like Sean McVay probably thinks he's so funny. Like to get that, he walked probably back into his like office and there he's like, you see that line I threw out there? About the coach? Now they're on my side. See that? And they'll laugh. Yeah, Sean, you're so smart. That was good. We love you. That was a good laugh. That was a good meaty laugh. Giants win. Bo Davidson with a hit. Marcelo Meyer did not have a hit. Aaron Donald is back. Sean McVay thinks he's a stand-up comedian. And although we hate to mention it on this show, 49ers injuries are ridiculous, even for them. High ankle sprains, DeMarcus Robinson, James Thompson. We got Mikel Williams still waiting on him. Mike Evans will have to be managed week to week. Romello Height has a broken hand, but could put a cast on it. There you go. Those are the three things you absolutely positively have to know. All right, I got to tell you, I went down a bit of a rabbit hole today, and we're going to do this thing called 49ers Upon Further Review. So yesterday, Monday, we're talking all about everything, and then we're going to drill down on three or four topics that are big amongst the 49ers, including what will they do at wide receiver? They do not have a whole lot of depth. Can they stop the run? Do they need to stop the run? We'll take a look at the upcoming schedule. I have proof. You'll be able to impress your friends. CMC's role has changed, and I did a little bit of a deep dive into that as well. And maybe, just maybe, the offensive line is good. So Upon Further Review, we'll give you that too. Plus, if you're coming out to the ball game tomorrow, we got to tell you what we're doing, what you need to be doing. So we'll tell you that as well. Oh, as my dad would say, another baby is born. So we're going to have a great time on the patio. I heard that that's what it's going to sound like when our assistant program director, John Curley, arrives. Big Coors Light guy. $6.80 Coors Lights, $10.45 Coronas, and cheap tickets. How can you get those tickets? I'll tell you coming up next as we do 49ers Upon Further Review. Thanks for joining us on a Tuesday. I'm looking forward to seeing you out on the patio tomorrow, all from the Sports Leader.
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23: 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Juszczyk's got it. 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
3: Oh, you are on fire today. Tim, producer of the program. I am John Lund. Thank you so much for joining us. It is Fair and Biased Radio. We are here Monday through Friday for your listening and or viewing pleasure if you're on YouTube as well. Thanks for hanging out with us today. We're already getting a lot of great text messages, by the way, and I haven't even really been overly compelling so far. But Golden State Lumber and Sherwin text line, 415-808-KNBR, call-in line, Oma guest line, 415-808-5627. Can you turn this up just a little bit? Is this a little Rick James? Is Rick James going?
4: I love Rick James.
5: You know, cocaine's a hell of a drug, John.
3: There are some stories about Rick James, man. Anyway, upon further review on the 49ers, we'll do that in a second. I did a couple of deep dives, went down a rabbit hole a little bit. So you didn't have to. By the way, speaking of, you know who's best at going down rabbit holes and having all the numbers? David Lombardi. He's going to join us about 10:50. He's outstanding at it. Let's see. A couple of quick things from the people so far. If you give us compelling stuff, then I don't have to. That's great. 925 says, you think mid-season Donald, the way he looked last night in Fresh Garrett, may be a problem? They're going to eat QBs. It's possible. Very, very possible. We'll see. People look at Aaron Donald. He's 35. Can he stay healthy? Miles Garrett's got a knee. Can he stay healthy? They have similar issues to what the 49ers do. I mean, Aaron Donald, 35. He did look good last night, though, as far as quickness is concerned, and he's going to get better. There's no doubt. And we'll see what Miles Garrett is. He's probably going to be what Miles Garrett is. 209 says, you think Gilbert could be a 20-home run guy? I do. But the issue with the Giants is, I like Drew Gilbert. I like his enthusiasm. I like when he was doing the stuff. I know that people kind of had him pull back and things. I like baseball players that are having fun out there. But as you said, could he, would he, will he? It's got to happen. You know, for me, when you're in San Francisco and you're in this large of a market, I don't want to wait years and years and years on guys. I like Drew Gilbert. I do. But Drew Gilbert is the type of guy in a regular Major League Baseball lineup, is probably a seven hitter or something like that. And if the Giants can get hitters around these guys, and that means Chapman and Adames, and those guys got to bounce back, and Bryce Eldridge shows that this is just not, and I don't think it's a small sample size. We're looking at 400 at-bats. I think he's a legit guy. We know what Devers can do. He's a legit guy. So you see what I'm saying here? I'm starting to count down. Okay, there's four guys. You need a couple more that are going to be solid guys. You know, he's Jung Ho Lee, that. I mean, if, you know, everybody was excited he was hitting 300, that really doesn't matter anymore. But okay, let's put that him in there. Now, if Drew Gilbert's your number seven hitter and you've got guys in the lineup and he's, you know, a threat with that kind of power, hit his 11th last night, then okay, you might be cooking with gas. I could deal with that. It's just I don't want Drew Gilbert to be at my 2, 3, or 4 hitter. You know what I mean? Another one says 209 before we get to this will be the last one, and then we'll hit up some more. But we're going to do some 49ers upon further review. Is it just me or do the Rams look very beatable? If Dart didn't get hurt, I think the Giants win that game. You know, he got hurt so early, I just don't know. I don't know what would have happened. If it was the Jackson Dart that we saw against Dallas, then maybe. But the Rams are much better than Dallas, especially defensively, so I'm not sure what Jackson Dart would have done. But when I say beatable, no. But I'm going to play a cut for you a little bit later on in the show where Joe Buck and Troy Aikman are singing their praises. And I want everybody to sing, if I'm the 49ers, if I'm a 49ers fan, I want everybody to continue to sing the 49 or the Rams praises and say how they're going to get to the Super Bowl and all that kind of stuff, because maybe this is stupid on my part, very possible. But it's just human nature when everybody tells you how great you are. And you see how the Rams responded last night. Hey, Rams, you're going to the Super Bowl. You're great. You're great. You're the greatest. You don't even really have to play the season. You just will meet you in the Super Bowl. It's at your stadium. And then the Niners beat them 27-7. It's just human nature. And so they had to hear for 10 straight days how bad they were. You know, and how maybe they were overrated and all that kind of stuff. Did they play that good of a game? Were the Giants good? Are the Giants not? I mean, this is the whole

0: thing early in the season. Giants look great against the Cowboys, and then they play, of course, without Jackson Dart. And, oh, by the way, I'm sorry to have to say this. I like Jameis Winston as a person. I think he's funny. I think he's going to be a great media personality and all those kind of things. He's great. He is a horrible NFL quarterback at this point. So I can't make heads or tails of, is the Rams defense really good? Or, I mean, there were throws last night that a lot of quarterbacks in this league, starters, backups, et cetera, are going to make, and he just couldn't. So he just, I don't know if he was not mentally prepared to play in that game or whatever the case may be. He short-armed a bunch of throws, bunch of balls hitting the turf. I don't know if it's his arm strength is gone. I have no idea. But if Jackson Dart is gone for any length of time, the Giants are going nowhere. Nowhere, I tell you. All right, the 49ers upon further review. Thanks for the good text messages. Keep them coming, and I'll get to the best ones. So wide receiver is the number one upon further review. The number one thing with the 49ers right now is clearly the wide receivers. Now, I know what you want, so I'm going to give it to you because we were talking about this with Krug yesterday. There's no great wide receivers out there. And I know because I've already gotten these texts. What about Tyreek Hill? Tyreek Hill and Kyle Shanahan will not coexist. I have no idea what Tyreek Hill's health is like after his knee injury. Tyreek Hill is not going to be on this team. I just don't see it in any way, shape, or form. I have not heard his name associated with anybody. Makes me believe that maybe he doesn't want to play. Remember Tyreek Hill saying numerous times, I'd like to retire, I'd like to retire, I'd like to retire, but I think he has like 5 million kids, and so he has to keep playing. And that's not a great way. If you're an organization, somebody's got to play because of the money. That's not generally a great thing. But I have not heard his name at all. And I think Tyreek Hill has as good of a chance to come to the 49ers as Brandon Ayuk does. And as Kyle Shanahan said yesterday to Tim Kawakami's question, no, no, no, no. Brandon Cooks is a name that I keep hearing. He's 32 years old. He's originally from Stockton. He has 6 career 1,000-yard seasons. I don't know what kind of shape he's in.
1: No.
0: I wouldn't say no to Brandon Cooks, even though Tim just did.
1: No.
0: And then the rest of the guys, these are the names that are out there, and people bring them up. There's a reason why they're not in the league. Juju Smith-Schuster, Curtis Samuel, Zay Jones, Gabe Davis. Yeah, keep the guy. Ray McLeod, who, by the way, the fumble completely changed the Super Bowl.
2: No.
0: Josh Reynolds, who made a big-time drop. Remember the NFC Championship game on the fourth down? Josh Reynolds dropped that ball.
2: No.
0: Mecole Hardman is banned forever for catching that game-winning, Super Bowl-winning touchdown in Vegas a couple years ago. So I just don't see it. What I see more of is Trenton Irwin was around in the preseason. Malik Turner was around in the preseason. For some reason, Kyle likes to bring back Trent Taylor, who I think might have retired. But look more towards guys who have been here before, know the system, and Kyle could plug in rather quickly. But if you think that there is some guy sitting out there that is going to just change their trajectory as far as the position group is concerned, that person doesn't exist. I don't believe. 808-KMBR, 415-808-5627. Also, the NFL is far different than Major League Baseball. If we get into a couple more weeks here and some of these teams that have looked bad are that bad, they'll start trading after the end of, fourth, fifth, sixth week. And what the Niners will do, and this is what every team does in every single sport, they assess what is in-house. If they're struggling there, then they'll start calling teams. And so it's not like baseball where you have to wait till, late July, mid-July, and then it's August, and then you're like, okay, deadline's coming up, we'll make trades. Teams will assess themselves rather quickly. And if they're 0-5, 0-6, 1-5, 1-6, whatever, they're going to be like, yeah, this ain't working. And they'll start unloading guys for the right price. So we're not at that point yet for the 49ers, but it's just something to keep an eye on. Number two, upon further review, can they stop the run? I do have my doubts, but coming up this weekend, Arizona is 24th in rushing yards, 93 a game. They did not look good against Seattle running the ball, even with Jeremiah Love, their first-round pick and third overall. Denver didn't run the ball well last year, hasn't run the ball well this year. That's week 4. They're averaging 82 a game, which is 27th. Where the real test is going to happen, we all know this, at Seattle, they're averaging 129 yards per game, which is 9th, but they don't have Ken Walker. They don't have Zach Charbonnet. Charbonnet will be back. Walker's on the Chiefs. Watching that game against the Cardinals, Jadarian Price, their rookie out of Notre Dame, who backed up Love there, had one nice run, but he's still kind of figuring it out. Week 6 after Seattle, it's Washington. No Jaden Daniels, probably, with that dislocated elbow. They do average 157 yards per game running, which is 3rd in the league, but Daniels has 100 of their 314 yards rushing. they were fourth in the league in rushing in 2025. So it's a philosophy of theirs, but they're not very good at it. Week 7, Atlanta, that's Bijan Robinson. That's an issue. Week 8 is the Raiders. They're only averaging 93.5. That's 23rd in the league. And Ashton Gentry, who had a good first game against Miami, who doesn't, did not have a good week 2 versus the Chargers, only 48 yards. So he's averaging 3.5 a carry. And that is Mr. Kubiak there, not Clint Kubiak, but or not Clay Kubiak, but Clint Kubiak. He's a, of course, was the offensive coordinator in Seattle last year, so they're going to want to run the ball. So I'm not going to go through the whole schedule because that would be just like blah, blah, blah, blah. But in the next six weeks, they have three top 10 rushing offenses, including in that Robinson, Gentry, Love, Algier, plus Seattle. So they are going to have to get their run defense together, maybe not the next week or two with Arizona and Denver, but when they go to Seattle, they are either going to have a run defense and have a chance to win the game or not. And then let me give you one more because I'm running out of time and I'll finish these, but CMC's role has absolutely positively changed. We've talked about that for weeks, right? The first 2 weeks. Hey, you know what? Kyle Shanahan is actually going to this time stay to his word, and Christian McCaffrey is going to get less carries, right? Has he actually? Well, McCaffrey has through two games in 2026, 20 carries, 9 receptions. So he has 29 touches. Compare that to a year ago through the first 10 games, 31 carries, 10 receptions. So he had 41 touches in the first two games last year. He has 29. 24, he was injured, so I'm not going to count that. 23 in the first two games, he had 38. Again, this year he has 29. And then the first two games in 2022, after he was traded to the 49ers, he had 27 carries, 14 receptions, so he had 41 touches. So if you go through the last 3 years, you know, the last 4 years, actually, of the first two games for McCaffrey, 41, 38, 41, and now 29. So do a little bit of quick math there. He's had 21.6 touches per game through two games in his 49ers career. Through two games this year, it's 14.5. So he's down 7 touches per game, or about a third. I was told there was no math here, but you can impress your friends with this. He's down about a third of his touches through the first couple of games of the year. Will that continue? I don't know. You play a team like Seattle, you know, you get, you know, against Arizona, if they're blowing him out, cool. They'll put CMC on the bench, and they'll continue to try to lengthen out his career. He's 30 years old now at that magic number. But again, this impress your friends with this. Through the first two games, he averaged about 22 touches. Now he's averaging about 14.5. His 49ers career, he's averaging almost 17 touches through the first two, or 17 carries through the first two games in 2026. He's averaging 10. So that's significant. He's down in touches about a third. And that's not just luck. That's not just blowing somebody out. That's actually Kyle Shanahan saying, look, this guy's 30 now. It's kind of a Steph Curry situation. Yeah, you'd love to play Steph Curry 35 minutes a night, but you can't. So everybody screams and yells and everything like that. When it's a big game, when it's a playoff game, this is what they're, when it's next year, they're saying, okay, we want Christian McCaffrey for more than this year. We want Christian McCaffrey for the, not only the season and the big games, but for the playoffs. And so they are consciously saying, you know what? Christian McCaffrey's going to get less touches, about a third through the first couple of games. Now it helps when you're beating Miami like they were. But again, remember that game was 14-6 at the half. So it wasn't like it was a blowout the whole game and Christian McCaffrey could sit around. So give me your thoughts there. There's three things. CMC's role has absolutely changed. Can they stop the run? They've got about 2 weeks to figure it out by my estimation. And what can they do about the wide receivers? There's not a lot out there, so they're going to have to stay in-house. And potentially if some team gets off to a horrible start, then they might start making some calls. You know that because the 49ers are always aggressive. So give me your thoughts on that. 415-808-KMBR, 415-808-5627. I did tell you how to get cheap beer and cheap tickets. I told you I'd do that now. Let's do that coming up next. And then we've got a poll question today that has a multitude of answers. So I'm not sure the four that we've thrown out there are going to be the four that we go with. So we're going to need your help with this. And Tim's going to tell me what he thinks of the best four as well. We'll do all that coming up next. You are Fair and Biased on a Tuesday, only here on the Sports Leader.
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8: The music has just been fire the last 2 days. Absolutely amazing. Would you agree? 415-808-KMBR, the text line. Uma guest line, you can call in the show as well. The text, by the way, is Golden State Lumber and Showroom text line. You can always hit us up on YouTube as well, where people are chatting away. We will erect the big poll in just a moment, but also know that in about 12 minutes, you're going to get smarter because David Lombardi is going to join us, and he's got numbers. I do like that upon further review, we drilled a little bit deeper. So we just yap on everything yesterday, and then Tuesday we do upon further review. And if you want us to review anything that you saw from the game, you can hit us up there as well. By the way, I don't know if this is the best meme of all time, but for a short period of time, the Caleb Williams meme that everybody is just, you know, as he's going off the field and everybody thought it was like an Achilles or something really, really bad. Not that a hamstring isn't, but I mean, it's just, it, at least for my money, it is, and I'm spending nothing on it, but the, like, just accidentally bit the inside of my cheek. Got a little shampoo in my eyes this morning, sent an email at work today. I mean, just it's on fire. Elevator broke at work. I had to take two flights of stairs. Husbands after filling the dishwasher. I mean, it's just amazing. Sometimes, you know, we all scream and yell and bitch and moan about social media and how bad it is and everything. And it's influencing my kids poorly. And but you know what? Every once in a while, Caleb Williams gets carted off the field, and then people go to work, and it's amazing. I don't know if people agree with me on that, but I've spent probably half my morning just looking at stuff like that, and then I shake myself out of it. You ever do that when you're just kind of scrolling, and then an hour's gone by, and you're like, what am I doing with my life? I got to stop doing this.
9: Every single night, John.
8: I mean, seriously, this Caleb Williams thing's just... it's hilarious. People are hilarious. I mean, it's been great. All right. David Lombardi is going to join us at 55 past the hour. It is big poll time. Let's erect.
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8: All right, I hope this doesn't take too long. I love a few of these, and then a bunch of them came in, and the same thing started happening with me on this. So Hit us up on the text line with it. I always love the responses there. We love the responses. And then you hit us up on the YouTube channel and you can actually vote. I'm going to ask you, Tim, if these are the best four. You can word these however you'd like, but you get one fan superpower. So these are the four that were kind of thrown around, but then there's a lot of other ones. So, for example, what we mean by this is, like, A, you can get front row seats to every game you attend with free beer. Or B, your team wins a championship every decade, but the other nine could be miserable, but you do get a championship every decade. Or C, your team always beats its biggest rivals, so you would never lose to the Dodgers, the Lakers, the Rams, whatever. And then, or D, and this might be just because we were thinking about this, your team never suffers another major injury. So what we mean by that is like a knee or Achilles, but you could have sprained ankles and high ankle sprains. That's not considered major. So those are the four we might do. That's what we're thinking about. But like, if hit us up on the text line if there are better ones, and we may consider those. But front row seats to every game is A. B, your team wins a championship every decade. C, your team always beats its biggest rival. Or D, which we may call the 49ers rule, your team never suffers another major injury. But that just covers like knees, Achilles, things like that. And the question is, you get one fan superpower. Which one do you want? But then, Tim, I was looking like, you never sit in traffic leaving a game, or your team always wins in overtime, or every referee call involving your team is correct.
9: Yeah, you're the Chiefs. You get every call, right?
8: Yeah, you're the Chiefs. Or your team's draft picks never bust. Or, I mean, this is endless. This is absolutely endless. We think we have the best four, but I'm going to ask your opinion before we erect this thing officially. So what the four we have right now are front row seats to every game you attend with free beer. And that gives us a chance to talk about free beer in a second, or not free beer, but cheap beer, which we'll have tomorrow. Your team wins a championship every decade. The other nine seasons could be miserable, though. C, your team always beats its biggest rival. Or D, your team never suffers another major injury. That doesn't include the high ankle sprain that DeMarcus Robinson has, but we're talking like ACLs and Achilles, basically what we're saying. So you can still have injuries, just, you know, it's not going to cost you the entire season. Or is there something else that you would want on there? I'm trying to think, what's another one? Like traffic or parking at a game. I don't know if enough people go to games, though. This one I really liked. You get a veto of a trade or a signing every year. That would be amazing. Your team makes a trade. You're like, no. You're like the president. You could just veto it. Nope. And like, oh. Kind of like that one. So do we have the right four or not, I guess is what I'm asking you, Tim. Do we have the right four?
9: Yeah, I like that. The only one that I would say is your team always crushes your rival. Well, if that's the case, then they wouldn't really be the rival. You know what I mean? Like, if there was no...
8: Well, that's a good point.
9: But I'm kind of... I'm tweaking the wording on that. So maybe we'll, you know, we'll mess with that last one. But I think you have the right... Front row seats and free beer is pretty amazing.
8: Oh, that'd be so sweet. Championship every... Take away the free beer. Yeah. Do we have to take away the free beer? Will that one just roll the poll because for everyone wants free beer? I mean, is that going to, do you think? Or, well, your team wins a championship. That's pretty good.
9: Yeah, but like that, to me, the championship every decade is the old Raiders mentality where it's like, oh, the team of the decades. But to your point, there was a lot of lean years in between there as well. But that being said, if you at one consistent, I mean, think about the Niners. It's been a long time. So, I mean, I think you got the right ones here.
8: Okay, we'll use those four. So people are hitting us up on some really good stuff. 805 says your team hits on every first-round draft pick. That would be amazing. Again, another 49ers rule, because first-round, mid-round picks, even second-round picks, Debo was a second, you know, Fred Warner was a third, Kittle was a five, Brock was a seven. Like, they hit on those just fine, thank you very much. It's the ones. I mean, Bosa's a good one. I'll give you that. But the last couple of years, and I'm not going to mention Trey Lance. I'm just not. But this is pretty good. This is pretty good. Free gas after every win, or your team never drafts a bus. Free gas after every win. That'd be amazing. Especially right now. People might go for that. Your team wins, you get free gas.
9: Right.
8: Anyway, these are good. Yeah, it's a different kind of gas. All right, that's what we'll do. We will erect that poll. You get one fan superpower. Which one is it? I think we have the right four. Keep them coming. 808-KMBR, 415-808-5627. Hit us up on the Golden State Lumber and Showroom text line. You can call the show as well any old time. I'd love to hear your voice. 415-808-5627. That is the UMA guest line. All right, let's get smarter. David Lombardi is going to join us coming up next, and we'll ask him all the questions, the latest on the injuries. Could they be looking for someone? And David is a staunch defender and does a great job in getting the numbers together for Brock Purdy. Just how good has Brock Purdy been? I guarantee you, you'll be smarter. David will tell you next, only here on the Esports Leader.
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16: Caffrey is beside Purdy in the shotgun. Mike Evans is out to the right. With Deebo Samuel to the left with Juice in motion.
17: Over the top on him.
16: Play action. Purdy throws it into the flat. Juszczyk's got it. And Juszczyk steps into the end zone. Touchdown 49ers. Four drives. Four touchdowns for San Francisco.
18: There we go. 5 for 5 on that. That is Guy Haberman on the call. You even heard a little Tim in there as well. Thanks for joining us, Fair and Biased, on a Tuesday edition of the program. You are about to get smarter. because David Lombardi does an amazing job of the 49ers, not only when he writes for the SF Standard, but he's got an amazing YouTube channel that is on point. Make sure that you're following him, first of all. Make sure you're hitting his YouTube and reading all his stuff in the SF Standard, at Lombardi himself, and he joins us courtesy of the UMA guest line. What's happening? It's good to talk to you again, man. How are you?
3: I'm doing well. I'm actually still recovering from Australia. That was definitely questionable for this game last week. I caught something. I just didn't sleep much over there. It was so cool. Like, I can't even, it blew everyone's expectations away. Just how that city and even the country just embraced the 49ers. There were flags up and all the businesses. I think there was a whole kind of hero versus villain thing going on because the Rams snubbed them. And Melbourne is kind of like Boston in a way, like they took it really personally. So I just started wandering the city and talking to people. And then I was like, you know, I'm just not going to sleep. I'm going to make content and write articles. And it really caught up to me on the flight back across the dateline. So I think I had maybe what Eddie Pinheiro got, some sickness. Ooh. There. And I was able to make it through the game, but I'm still coughing a little bit and stuff. So we're managing moving forward.
18: Well, first of all, thanks for taking the time, because you could be resting or doing whatever. And I'm not just saying this because you just said that. Tim and I were actually just talking about this during the break. There was a number of you, and you were certainly among the top of them, that took the assignment and perfected it. Because back here, it was like, okay, you know, there's a football game to be played, and that's really interesting. But it was the culture, and it was the difference. Because I've gone to a couple of these in London. I've covered a couple of these in London, but nothing in Australia. And so for you to go out and do all the work that you did, and I know it made you sick, but thank you for doing it, because, you know, I felt like I was there through you and people like you, but I thought you were among the top. And you always do that anyway. You're a foodie. You like to go out. When you go to any NFL city, you go out and you give us kind of the feel of that city. But you did an amazing job. And so I think that you, like you said, you got sick because of it, but I think that we all were better because of it. I think there was just a ton of cool stuff that you generated there.
3: Those are really nice words. I really appreciated it. That was the goal. But I stumbled across stuff that I didn't expect to stumble across. There's these cool connections that the city had to San Francisco, too. You know, it's a gold rush town, Melbourne is. They had a gold rush in 1851. And so, you know, you walk through downtown San Francisco, and if you just look up, it's amazing. The buildings are so ornate, and it all comes from all the wealth that came there. Same thing there. You know, you walk through the downtown, and so anyway, there's these cool connections between the two, and I just stumbled into them, and it turned into something bigger than anybody thought it would become. And I don't regret, you know, not sleeping at all. I'll deal with it for a couple weeks here, but that's a memory that I'll always have. You know, the first game in Australia, and I think that the Rams regret now. I mean, you heard Sean McVay last night. I think that they regret not doing it right. You know, just because of the result, it was really stupid of them to think they could come off of a 16-hour flight and play football. But the 49ers definitely maximized it, and I'm glad I was there to cover it.
18: Yeah, really well done. David Lombardi is joining us again, at Lombardi himself. His YouTube channel is absolutely top-notch as far as the 49ers and the SF Standard. Writes great stuff as well. So, first of all, great job in Australia. In terms of Sunday's game, and let me just start with Brock Purdy, because you do such a great job with the numbers with Purdy. But are you starting to see, I mean, his teammates are saying it, they've said it before, but, you know, he's fifth year in the league. He just seems maybe that he's at least in the first two games off to a different kind of a start. And it's not only his teammates, though. You're starting to see it nationally. Less people are saying things about him. I know this morning I looked on the odds. He's tied for number two as far as MVP odds. Is the tide starting to turn a little bit, where people like you have put out these numbers for a really long time, and people are starting to see that Brock Purdy is not Mr. Irrelevant. He's not pick 262. He's not those things. I mean, he is, literally, but he is much more than that, and at some point he's going to outrun being that, because I think so many people have held that against him.
3: I sense that we're at a watershed moment right now. I really do. I think that the media over the last 2 days, I've seen more people than I ever remember, especially at the national levels, saying, wait, we need to take a step back. This is different. This is bigger than what we had portrayed it as when we were downplaying it over the past half decade. That's just my sense. Now, you know, with algorithms on social media, they could be sending you, you know, stuff that kind of corroborates what you've been saying. You know, who knows nowadays
18: with
3: our phones listening to us and all that. But I mean, I've been plugged into this, obviously, since he joined the league in 2022. And there was so much skepticism even after he had repeatedly proven himself over and over. And, you know, I think that the problem is that in any sport, but especially with sports that are, you know, discussed in the social media ecosystem, you can find a highlight, you could find a low light for any player, and then you could put that on blast and you can create your own emotional narrative based on that. So that's why it's so important to go back to the smart numbers and to contextualize the numbers, because those encompass the full body of work. And Purdy's full body of work, he's about to hit 1,500 career pass attempts, which will make him officially qualify as the top passer rating in NFL history. Like, you can't argue with this stuff anymore, you know, and it's every statistic that he's at the top. And I don't know if it's because he's about to hit that minimum or if there was something truly spectacular about the way that he played, which I think was, you know, was basically a perfect game on Sunday, but it has gotten people's attention in a way like, okay, wait, maybe we should actually, instead of arguing stupid stuff about, you know, draft order and Kyle Shanahan system, maybe we should just sit back and appreciate that we're watching all-time great quarterback play, because that's literally what it is right now. And I don't care where he was drafted, that's what Purdy's putting on tape. And sometimes as sports fans, it's really important to just sit back, stop arguing, and enjoy it.
18: You know, David Lombardi is joining us. We're talking to Brock Purdy after the Niners 35-13 win over the Dolphins. You know what's also starting to happen, and you know this because you're dialed into all this kind of stuff, but it's the people who actually know. It's okay, there's a fan conversation. Okay, it's the talking head shows, but it's defensive coordinators. It's people who know. It's people within the NFL who are making the, I don't even know if it's an argument anymore, just stating the facts of, hey, you guys are missing out on this guy. You know, and what I'm starting to see, too, in the first couple of games is, you know, Justin Herbert has always been the darling because of everything that he is. But he's to me, the polar opposite of Brock. He's got all the skills, but he just isn't that quarterback. And Brock doesn't have any of the physical skills, but he is that quarterback. And I think people are also starting to see that, like, because they've struggled and they're 0-2 in their first two games. And, you know, if you gave me a pick of Purdy or a guy like Herbert who has all the potential in the world but just hasn't gotten it going. And I think that's what these guys are seeing that are in the league and know that, look, Herbert's great, but God, this guy that's pretty much physically the polar opposite is actually the much better quarterback.
3: Except for one physical trait, which Purdy has that is absolutely elite, and it's his 10-yard burst. And it's still something I can't find an explanation for, but it also points to this evaluation issue, is that how fast you run 10 yards or how fast you can move in a really short space is way more important than how fast you can run 40 yards. And I'm sure that Herbert would beat Purdy in a 40-yard dash. I'm sure he'd beat him in a 100-yard dash with his long strides. But I know for a fact, because I watch both of these guys play, that Purdy moves a whole heck of a lot better in a 10-yard box. And combine that with, you know, it seems like his eyes in the back of his head, combine that with, you know, the spatial awareness, his ability to move within the pocket and then, you know, for short areas outside of it to buy time, like the throws that we saw to Mike Evans, is unmatched in this league. I mean, it's crazy. I know people didn't expect it from pick number 262. They didn't expect it from somebody who ran, I don't even know what his 40 time was, 4.8, 4.9, wasn't fast. Mm-hmm. But somehow, some way, he had a 1.55 10-yard split, which is normally the 10-yard split of a guy who runs a 4.3 or 4.4. It's really hard to explain, but it's there, and you see it on tape, and then he combines it with the processing power. And, you know, the whole arm strength thing is ridiculous. This is not, you know, some punt, pass, and kick competition where you have to wind up and throw it 70 yards to win. The NFL is about surgical precision. And if you can make the deep out throw, you can make the deep out throw. He can make that throw, and that's all he needs to make, because that's the most difficult throw on the field. That's 53 yards wide, right? So he can make all the throws he needs to make. The tiebreaker is how you process, and he definitely has won that tiebreaker.
18: Yeah, there's no doubt. David Lombardi, it's great talking Niners with David at Lombardi himself. Make sure you're reading him in the SF Standard. He has an amazing YouTube channel dedicated to the 49ers that he does a tremendous job with. On the negative side of things, who Brock is throwing to? Are you worried about the depth at wide receiver at this point with now DeMarcus Robinson being the latest to go down?
3: Well, you have to be there. We saw the limit last year. It was against a historically good defense in Seattle. They didn't have an X receiver last year. They didn't have Mike Evans yet. Ayuk obviously had walked away. And they ran into a wall. They didn't have enough. Now, they did beat Seattle in week one last year when they had one plus receiver. That was Ricky Pearsall healthy in week one. And I thought that he was the difference. So you ask yourself, when you start playing these really good defenses, and obviously Seattle's at the top of the heap, what do you need for Brock Purdy? Like, you know, we can talk all we want, and Fred Warner touched on it a little bit the other day. It's like, it doesn't matter who's throwing to, you know, shades of Tom Brady, right? When he would just rotate through different receivers. But even with Tom Brady, if you actually dig into the years where they won the Super Bowl, they had at least one guy, right? It wasn't just a bunch of no-name guys. So there is no quarterback. There has been no quarterback in NFL history that's been able to operate without some level of receiving competence. And you asked yourself, well, what is that limit for the 49ers? And I think based on the success they saw against Seattle in week one last year and then the failures in the next two games, it's Mike Evans. It's the X receiver position because Pearsall's not walking through that door this year. So Evans is the domino effect guy at X that's going to draw the safety shades, that can block as well on the outside. That's so important so they could run to set up the pass. I think if they have Evans and Purdy together, they can go out and they can move the ball on anybody because you can the other guys will have more room to work with, right? McCaffrey, obviously important too. Now, your margin for error becomes much bigger if you get Dejon Stribling back and if you get DeMarcus Robinson back and all that. That's great, but I think it's an irreplaceable situation at X with Mike Evans. You cannot operate without that position.
18: Yeah, no doubt about it. David Lombardi's joining us. Let me flip it to the other side. A little bit of trouble defending the run, and in the next couple of weeks, Arizona's got some backs back there, but I don't think the offensive line. Denver, the week after that, they haven't, as good as they've been, they haven't been able to run the ball very good. But then you go to Seattle, and they don't have Ken Walker, and I get that, and they don't have Zach Charbonnet, but they're dedicated to running the football. So just in general, how do you feel about the run defense, and do you think Raheem Morris can scheme it up so at least they can slow it down until they can get a little bit better?
3: Well, I thought that they had some success doing that on Sunday. The Dolphins, they tried to stick with it in the second half, even as the deficit grew. They were 4.3 a pop in the first half and down to 2.6 in the second half. So obviously there were some adjustments that worked for the 49ers. Now, the best adjustment, though, is sometimes a bigger lead, and it just gives your defense more margin for error. You could be a little bit more aggressive attacking some of those gaps. And so the best defense is sometimes a good offense, and I think that's the way that the 49ers are generally looking at their run defense right now. When Mykel Williams returns, that's going to be huge. They were a top 10 run defense last year in the games that he played by EPA. Once he tore his ACL, they were the number 29 run defense in the league. He was the single biggest variable of success or failure for the run defense, even bigger than Nick Bosa last year. So Mykel should be back. I think they're targeting week 5 for the game return and maybe even practice next week. That's going to be huge. And, you know, we'll see how this develops. You know, these seasons are so unpredictable. We know with the injuries, but I know that the 49ers are interested in adding more along the defensive line. And I think I sense a real belief from Kyle Shanahan and John Lynch that this can be the year the way that it's going. So, I mean, last year they made a really good trade for Keon White, but last year was also a year where because of the injury situation, because of the market, it didn't make sense to push first-round picks onto the table. I don't know if they're going to push first-round picks onto the table, but I think that there could be a much higher level of aggressiveness ahead of the trade deadline this season.
18: And you're really good at this kind of stuff, too, the numbers. I know that their salary cap number is big. John's kind of addressed that. But just to your point of what you just said there, it seems they have the finances. If they continue to play the way they're going to do it, they're one of the more aggressive teams. They're usually in on everything. If they are in that position, do you expect them to make a fairly aggressive trade?
3: Yeah, and if the trade is there for the making, right? It's a two-sided thing, as we've seen. So now, you know, everybody's talking about Max Crosby, but now the Raiders are 2-0, so the Raiders are going to want to trade Max Crosby. Now, everybody assumes that the teams that were terrible last year are going to be terrible this year, but just not how the NFL works. So I don't know who's going to be on the table. A lot of people are saying, well, why don't they just make the trade now? Why are they wasting their time? And so nobody wants to sell right now. You know, like it's right. Not Madden where you could just hit a button and force it to happen. So, you have to find the right price. But the bigger picture is the 49ers, they're in year two of the cycle. These are kind of like 3-year salary cap cycles. They had to wash things out, right? They had to do some of that housekeeping after the 2024 season. So entering last year, we saw them have to double down on their A-list pillars. They repaid Kittle, Purdy, all those guys, but they made the defense a lot younger. They cut a bunch of guys. They traded Debo Samuel away. Year two of the cycle is where you're starting to build the expenditures back up because you've kind of cleared the forest and now things are ready to rebuild. And year three is when you would take like the final big swing at things. But I think that they would prefer to keep it a little bit more sustainable and incrementally spend and, you know, not just to blow everything out in 2027 next year. So I think that they're in a really, really good spot this year to go for it in a sustainable way. Now, that's all injury dependent, right? Like, it all always comes down to how healthy they can stay moving forward so that their window remains attainable this year.
18: Sure. I don't want to blow your voice out because you got a YouTube channel, you got stuff to do, you're a busy guy. But real quick, just one thing back to Australia. You're a foodie. Did you eat anything great in Australia that you're like, wow? I mean, you probably didn't go kangaroo or anything like that, but I mean, did you eat something good in Australia that you're like, wow?
3: I ate at really, really good spots, but it wasn't like extremely exotic food. I tried some of the Australian food, and I tried Australian burgers, and they were actually good. There was one that had beetroot on it, which was a really, really interesting taste. But the best burger that I had, this was really cool, and I went back there, and they actually had a 49ers flag up in this business, which was pretty neat. But this was the most Melbourne thing ever. They took like a commuter rail car that had been retired, so think like a BART car, and they took it on a crane with a crane and plopped it on top of a roof in like their version of the Mission District in Melbourne. So it's like 5 stories up. There's just this building with a train car on it, and you had to take stairs all the way up, and then the train car was the burger restaurant. So you're sitting there with a view of the city in this old train car that still has like signs that say fare evasion is illegal and everything. And they had this one of the best smash burgers I've ever had. And I had it the night before the game. And then I'm flying out to Sydney after the game. The game was in the morning. So I had time after to go to the airport. I went back and I walked in, and the guy was like, I knew you'd be back. I saw that look in your eyes. But yesterday, I came back in with my suitcase, back up to this like graffiti-strewn train car in Collingwood is the neighborhood. It's like the Mission. It's like the Mission of Melbourne. And I had this smash burger two nights in a row. And I was like, this is cool. This is unique. So I hope that we, you know, find a way to get an old BART car and put it on top of somebody's roof in San Francisco and start serving either burritos or burgers or both. And I'll be there every night.
18: That's awesome, man. Hey, dude, thanks, man. I couldn't tell you were sick at all. You sound great. Thanks, as always, for the insight. It's always a lot of fun catching up with all these different directions. But like you said, I know you're a little bit sick, so thanks for making the time, and we'll see you soon, man.
3: Oh, of course. Yeah, anytime. I'm doing a lot better now. I was just trying to give you guys a good picture of how much that takes out of you, a trip like that. And I think that just makes the 49ers win this past weekend a little bit more impressive. You know, they'll say that they're 100%, but it's hard to be 100% after investing so much time in a different hemisphere. You know, like, it'll probably take a couple of weeks to get back to normal, but they've got a really good team this year.
18: No doubt about it. Thanks, David. We'll talk to you soon, man. Really appreciate it.
3: Yeah, thank you.
18: You got it. That is David Lombardi. You got to check out his YouTube page. It's a great Niners YouTube page. SF Standard, you check that out as well, and follow him at Lombardi himself. Really good stuff. Sorry, I can't let this go. We talked about it on Friday. Like, so David's a big burger guy. I probably should have asked him what his favorite burger in the city is, or in, you know, in the Bay Area is, but I just, you know, he said he wasn't feeling all that great, and he gave us some time. But man, he started talking smash burgers. I'm going to be honest with you, Tim. Last night, I still haven't gotten the burgers out. So, my mom's in town. We're doing a last dinner before she leaves. And we go to this health, and she's a very healthy eater. She's vegetarian. She doesn't eat meat or anything like that. And so we're with three other people, and they all order salads. And the lady comes to me and looks, and I in my mind, I'm thinking it probably would be the prudent thing right here, you know, order a salad, be along with everybody else, throw a little chicken in it, be healthy, whatever. And I couldn't resist. They had this like grass-fed burger or something like that. And I'm just like, I'll go burger. And I went burger and fries, and I'm so happy I did. It was such a good burger. And they all ate salads. And I looked at them, and I know they didn't have nearly the satisfactory meal that I had because I had the burger.
17: It, you know, they were probably looking at you and like the grease is dripping down the side of your face. And they're like, yeah.
18: I did. You ever have that happen where you're intimidated because everybody else orders salads or something? And so in the, you got that little thing in the back of your mind going, eat healthy, eat healthy. And I was like, no, I'm ignoring, you know, it's like Belushi had the devil and the angel on Animal House. And it's just, my devil always wins. My devil always wins. And so I was just sitting there and I'm just like, there's no way I'm having a salad. But then I thought, God, man, you know, I should probably have some salad, some chicken on it. Ate poorly all weekend, had pizza, had burgers. I'm like, you know, got to get back on it. It's Monday. And of course, you tell yourself on Sunday every time, Monday, I'm going to get on that diet. And sure enough, it just sounded too good. I had the burger.
17: I go around the table. I'll have the Cobb salad. I'll have the Caesar salad. I'll have the ribeye.
18: That's exactly what happened. It was like, I'll have this and I'll have that and I'll have this salad. I'll have this. And then they got to me and it was just like, I was having this inner conflict. And it just kept saying burger, burger, burger. And I'm so glad I had it because they did. They kept asking me, you know, when people have order envy or food envy, they say, how's that burger? And I'm like, oh, it's so good. That was my dinner last night. Very nice. Yeah, it was very nice. All right. Thanks to David Lombardi. Great stuff. We'll post that up if you missed anything. Let's continue to talk a little bit of Brock Purdy. Richard Sherman said something on his podcast that I found to be interesting. And this is why I was kind of asking David about this. It just seems like something has turned. Maybe as David said, there's the algorithm and maybe you're getting that stuff. If you put out that stuff, you get that stuff. But I think this is going beyond that. We'll explain that next when we're here on the Sports Leader.
0: Faithful. That was an impressive display by Brock and Company against the Dolphins.
16: Purdy throws it into the flat. Juszczyk's got it. And Juszczyk steps into the end zone. Touchdown, 49ers. Four drives, four touchdowns for San Francisco.
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1: Great stuff from David Lombardi. We appreciate David from the SF Standard, and he has a great YouTube page as well that you should be following if you missed any of our conversation, which a lot of it was on Brock Purdy, some potential trades if the 49ers get to that point. As he pointed out, if they feel like they're in it, they're going to be very aggressive. Make sure you go to thesportsleader.com. You can check that out. We're going to get into Brock Purdy in just a second. I know, by the way, we're going to reset the poll coming up next because I don't feel like we got enough going in the poll, and I think that there is a lot to discuss, plus a lot of the potential answers that we'll get into as well. So because we've been moving so fast on the show, we didn't get our proppers as far as talking about that enough. So we'll do that in about 10, 15 minutes, something like that. But do want to let you know and remind you, I would like to see you tomorrow. We're going to be down on the down at the patio, 58 Social. Giants taking on the Twins, afternoon baseball, and all you have to do, cheap tickets and cheap beer. So here's what you do. You go to sfgiants.com/KNBR, sfgiants.com/KNBR, and we've got great price tickets for you, $6.80, $10.45 tickets for you, so that's great. You get in the ballpark cheap. And then when we're at 58 Social, when we start the show, this show, when we start Fair and Biased at 10 a.m., 58 Social is going to do the same thing, $6.80 Coors Light, $10.45 Coronas, and then select locations throughout the ballpark as well. So join us at 10 a.m. It could be beers, it could be Bloodies, it could be our good friends that go down there. They drink Jameson's. Some people will do tequila shots. I've seen it all from 58 Social. But stop on by, hang out with us, and let's have a good time. And it starts at 10 a.m. tomorrow with us, and then all the boys are going to come down. Everybody's going to come down and hang out with us. I think all the guys are coming down. Am I correct in that? That it is KNBR Day, so we're all going to be down there, right, hanging out?
2: I believe so. The morning show is going to be doing the broadcast from the Darren Chan booth. We're going to be out on the patio. John Curley's going to drink 100 beers. It's going to be great.
1: Yeah, we've heard that he's a big Coors Light guy, so I'm very excited to do that. So anyway, make sure you stop on by. That is tomorrow, KNBR Day, September 23rd, Twins Giants Day Baseball. Cheap beer, cheap tickets. For those tickets, all you have to do is go to sfgiants.com/KNBR, and we will see you at 10 a.m. tomorrow out at 58 Social, and we will start it off. I'm not sure what I'm going to start with, but we shall see. 805 says, you sound like the guy who orders the Sam Adams at the 11 a.m. work lunch. I wait. I'm that person who waits to see what everybody else is having, unless it's good friends of mine or friends of mine in general. Like, if you're at a work lunch and you're not sure of the people that you have around you, I'll just order water. I'm not iced tea guy or anything like that, or Diet Coke guy. I'll drink water. But the minute someone says, I'll have it's a cocktail, a beer, whatever, I'll jump in. It's just, I generally, unless it's, like I said, if it's friends or people I know or whatever, I'm not really worried about judgment. You know, like if it's, like tomorrow, like when it starts at 10 o'clock, it's on. And I've got to go to, what do we do in the, we're there till what, about noon or so pregame-wise? So, yeah, I'm good.
2: Yeah, you're going to be going to about 11:45, and then you got a talkback segment. We're trying to effort something special for that. And then, then it's rip off the knob, right, John?
1: Yeah, right. Like, so and I've done this long enough to where I'm not going to have 50 beers in the first hour. I've seen guys do that in our profession. It's like Harry Carey or something like that. You know,
2: That's me.
1: I'll just make sure that I kind of pace myself. I'll be completely normal. I don't think anybody will know the difference. And then, it's on. So anyway, join us at 10 a.m. All right, let me play this Richard Sherman for you and talk a little Brock Purdy. So this is Richard Sherman on his podcast. Now, look, he's a Brock Purdy guy. He's going to say nice things about Brock Purdy, but there's a couple of things he says in there that makes me think that the tide is turning when it comes to Brock Purdy. So here's Richard Sherman on his podcast.
3: Brock Purdy, if Brock Purdy was 6'5", and could throw it 70 yards, people would say he's the best quarterback in the National Football League, Mitchell, no question about it. Or they'd be debating it. They'd be debating it between him and Josh Allen or Joe Burrow or Patrick Mahomes. They'd be putting him in that conversation. The fact he was the last overall pick, mystery relevant and all that works against him. The fact he doesn't have elite measurables in the way that people want to see him is working against him. But if you just look at the stat sheet and you don't know who he is, and you just imagine put Justin Herbert's frame and build and measurables on him, and then read off his accomplishments, and then people would say, oh my God, this guy is the guy, one of the greatest quarterbacks

0: to play in the National Football League, had such an efficient day today. Almost perfect quarterback rating today. Brock Purdy.
1: So Sherman goes on and on and on, but you know, I don't know how people, if they get influenced by what Richard Sherman says, because Sherman's a former 49er, and he'll give extra props to the Niners. He'll give extra props to the Seahawks, the two teams he mainly played for. He played for, what, the Bucs at the end? He doesn't really talk about that because he was injured. But he'll give extra accolades to those teams. But, you know, I was trying to think, because we've had this conversation, when does he get it? I mean, he's 22 at 28, 20 of 22, 287, three touchdowns. He has a throwaway and a ball that was dropped yesterday or Sunday. And so he pretty much plays perfect. David Lombardi brought a great point up. Three carries, 30 yards, and a touchdown. He's got that great 10-yard burst, all those kind of things. I think this is a weird thing to say, but I was making this point to David, which is, you know, the Chargers are off to such a bad start with Herbert that you're really seeing this quarterback who has everything. If you're going to draw one up from scratch, you're God, right? Oh! And all of a sudden you get to design one. You would design what Justin Herbert looks like, what he throws like, what he moves like. Like all these different things that he does. Exactly. And he would be or look damn close to Herbert. That's what he would look like. He would not look anything like Purdy. But what we're starting to see is kind of this contrast of here's this great Greek god of a quarterback, but he can't play quarterback. That's kind of important when you're the quarterback. And I don't think this is going to change the way that anybody drafts or anything like that. But what we're seeing, I think, it's two games, I understand that, but this is the only information we have. Plus, Brock's done it enough times. But I think we are watching Purdy go from, in the eyes of not just here in the Bay Area, we're long past that, right? And really, I don't care what Screamin' A says or anybody on the Talking Head shows or where they rank him or anything like that. My point of it is that we're hearing this now from more coordinators and people in the league. And it's not, hey, you know what? He's pretty good for Mr. Irrelevant. He's pretty good for how limited he is. They're not putting qualifications on Brock Purdy more. He's just damn good. And I think what a lot of people are saying, at least, again, I said this to David Lombardi and said, well, you know, it's either that or it's, you know, that's how your algorithm works, right? It's feeding back to what you're kind of doing. But I think we're watching Purdy go from really good Shanahan QB, because that's what everybody's got to say. Well, he's a Shanahan guy or he's a system guy or he's whatever, to just a QB who can actually elevate the offense. In other words, we talked a little bit about this yesterday, about quarterbacks who have won Super Bowls despite not being a great quarterback. And I don't think that Brock is, if he does win a Super Bowl, I don't think he's going to go into that category. I think he's to the point now where he's a reason why you're winning. He's elevating the position. He's elevating the offense. That's what he's doing. And people are finally seeing that. People in the know are seeing that. People, the coordinators are saying that. They're saying it to these insiders, and all of a sudden they're regurgitating back what they're hearing. You know, they're not just saying Brock's good for 262 or limited in what he can do or arm strength or all these different things. And as David said, arm strength is probably the most overrated thing. Now, you can't have some kind of a pop gun and not get it there. There's a difference. Brock's got plenty of arm. There's certain plays and certain throws where he'll throw a couple of interceptions. It's because in his head, because he's got that gunslinger mentality, he'll think, I can get it there, when he can't. There's those limited things, but every quarterback has that. You know, Brady could move in the pocket, didn't have the physical things. You know, there's all sorts of different things that people don't have. Joe didn't have the strongest arm, but man, he was pinpoint. And I'm not comparing Purdy to him. I'm simply saying that maybe it's just my world this is happening in, because I'm around it all the time and talking to people and reading things and all that. It just seems like, and we're two games in, I get it. We're two games in, I understand that. But we're not two games into his career. This is year five. And for some reason, I just think that it's just Shanahan, or it's just the weapons around him, or it's they'll win a Super Bowl or go really far despite him or some kind of a thing like that, to where he's an elevating member of this team. And around here, we've always known that. But I think he's at a different point. So give me your thoughts. 808-KNBR, 415-808-5627, 415-808-KNBR on that. And by the way, like I said, sfgiants.com/KNBR to get those cheap tickets. Give me your thoughts on Brock so far. Maybe it's too early to make all these proclamations. Possibly. But so far, that's what it looks like to me. Brock Purdy is really elevating the team. We'll get a little bit into Brock a little bit later. I did this kind of thing. Like I said, I was in one of those modes where I did a lot of going down the rabbit hole kind of thing, which is weird, where you're like, okay, I'm going to start down this topic, and all of a sudden it starts mushrooming and it's crazy and out of control. I did one of those things. So we'll go back to Brock a little bit later. I do want to get your thoughts, though, right now on it at 415-808-KNBR. All right, let's reset and give the poll question today its proper breathing room, because we did it real quick, and then I don't think we got enough feedback on it. And it's I think it's really good because it's got all these different ways that this thing can go. So I'm going to ask you, and it's based on fandom. So I want to reset this as well. We'll do that coming up next. Thanks for joining us, Fair and Biased. We hope to see you on the patio, by the way, tomorrow, 10 a.m. on the patio, 58 Social, Giants Baseball. Remember, all you got to do is go to sfgiants.com/KNBR for KNBR Day tomorrow. Cheap beers, cheap tickets. That's the way I roll. So make sure we see you at 10 a.m. tomorrow. All right, we'll get more into the poll next, only here on the Sports Leader.
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0: 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Are you looking for a spot to start your weekend and prep for a Niners home game?
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0: 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The 49ers tailgate is back at Jack's.
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7: I'm sorry, I'm just enjoying the music. Am I supposed to work or do something here?
8: Damn.
7: Thanks for joining us. We'll do random sound next because I promised that we would do the poll here. I also want to hit up some text line stuff because you reacted very well to the Brock Purdy conversation that we were having. The Golden State Lumber and Showroom text line and the UMA guest line are the same. One is a text, one is a call. Imagine that. 415-808-KBR, 415-808-5627. Where was the... this is a good one. We're always having this conversation, and this is the first guy that absolutely pops up. Brock is not... Drew Brees is a little shorter, but it says everybody praised Brees all the time. He wasn't a small quarterback, not the greatest arm. Yeah, I mean, he was 6 foot. I mean, I had stood next to Drew Brees on occasion. I'm not trying to name drop. There was a couple of Super Bowls where the Saints weren't there, and he came on our show, and he definitely is not a big guy. The thing about Brock that I think confuses people if they haven't been stood next to him is, okay, he's not overly tall, but he's 6'1". You know, he's not short. He's not Kyler Murray. And then his legs are pretty big. I mean, he's worked on that kind of stuff. So he's a big dude. Somebody said, let me go back to one thing. I don't know if you saw this, Tim. Somebody said, God, where is it, man? It says, why can't you be happy? Did they mean to text me? Do I not seem happy today? I'm in a pretty good mood. I'm in a really good mood. Somebody just texted in, why can't you just be happy?
9: Why are you so depressing, sure, John? I mean, come on.
7: I'm sure they meant to text somebody else. There's no way. Maybe they did mean to text me. I don't know.
9: Maybe they were going full Jeff Kim. All you do, bitch about the game. Enjoy the game more.
7: No, I'm enjoying it. And I think Brock's getting his props, which I think is really cool. It says, here's 650. Great to have you back on the air. Thank you. Meant to send you this on Friday when you guys were talking about hot dogs versus burgers at the park. Oh, my gosh. What is this? Looks like an amazing hot dog. This is the $45 hot dog at Coors Field with macaroni and cheese. And the $10 dog at the Wright Field. $45. Would you pay $45? Like, it'd have to be a damn good. I mean, this looks like a giant hot dog that you sent me. I'm looking at it right here, and it's got all the fixings. I was talking about this the other day. I love the fixings on a hot dog. Like, the reason why I can't, you know, because people were saying the difference between a burger and a hot dog when we were talking about it on Friday. They were saying the difference is you can one hand a hot dog, you can't one hand a burger. The way I do hot dogs, I do like the full, you know, the full deal there. So you can't do that. Let's see. This is from the 415. I promise if Fernando, you're talking about, of course, the Raiders' number one pick, Fernando Mendoza, turns out to be as good as Purdy, I will be happy. See, that's a great point. Here's a guy that's the number one overall pick of the draft, and you're saying if he could be Brock Purdy, I mean, that's the ultimate right there. And you're like I said, I'm not saying he's the number one pick. I'm not saying he's the top five quarterback. I'm going to do something at 12:30 that we're going to have a lot of fun with in regards to Brock Purdy. You might be able to make the argument right now he's just outside of that top five, because what we have is just that top five, and then it's like, okay, where do you go from there? That kind of a deal. Wherever I get the look after ordering a beer at a company lunch, I just tell them it's because I need to wash out the taste of the week. Oh, I can't say that part, but that's a great text. A great book. I should pre-read some of these texts maybe sometimes. 925 Casper's hot dogs are the best. Yeah, those are really good. I absolutely do think that those are very good hot dogs. Okay, this is what we're talking about as far as the poll. And And Tim is already saying that maybe, and we don't do this often, but maybe we erred in one of our, in one of the choices that we made for the poll question. So it's a great poll question because there's a lot of different things you could do with it. But if you get one fan superpower, which one? Front row seats to every game you attend with free beer. B is your team wins a championship every decade, but remember, the other nine could be miserable. C, your team always beats its biggest rival. Or D, your team never suffers another major injury. We're talking like knee, Achilles. Now, you can have high ankle sprains like DeMarcus Robinson has, but you will not have the major injuries. So, again, front row seats is A, your team wins a championship every decade. C, your team always beats its biggest rival. Or D, your team never suffers another major injury. You can hit us up at 808-KMBR, 415, 808-5627. I'm looking at, so what was the one that you said we might have, we probably or could have or maybe could have used?
9: Yeah, it was the option that we saw, that your team always crushes its rival. I think people are sort of falling in line with what I was saying. It's like, well, then it's not really a rivalry because you just whip their ass every time. More so, we probably could have put your team drafts well every single year. And that would mean your team is constantly competitive and sustainable. So that might have been an extra option, but
7: okay.
9: I'm just throwing it out there.
7: No, we'll admit our mistakes, but the other three are, just to get a quick update on this, the other three are fairly close, right? So
9: yeah,
7: front row seats, your team wins a championship, and D is your team never suffers a major injury. Are those close?
9: That is close, yeah. One championship every decade is winning at 37%. Front row seats and free beer, which we both thought was going to run away with at 34%. And then your team never suffers a major injury at 26%. So they're all running pretty neck and neck.
7: Okay, other than the one. Okay, that's good. Team draft wells is good. We were saying, before, or somebody texted this in. I want to give people credit. Somebody texted this in and said, you don't get any first round busts, which, as well as the Niners at times, especially in the mid rounds, have drafted the first rounders. I mean, you got Bosa's been really good. There's been some. I've always said this, McGlinchey, great guy, and I like him, but if you don't make it to a second contract, then I can't say that that's a good draft pick. Never pay for food or drinks at a stadium. This is a pretty good one, but again, how much of our audience goes to the games? I'm not sure the exact percentage, but one says, this must have come from a female texter, you never wait in a bathroom or concession line. At major sporting events, guys, we're like a well-oiled machine, man. We're like a factory, just like, like we just go, and we're just moving. I feel bad for women, because you see the line for women, it's like, oh, brutal. Just brutal. So, yeah, that's not good. That's not good. Let's see. You can hear what coaches are saying on the sideline. That would be pretty cool. If Kyle was actually mic'd up and you had some sort of a channel you could buy, that would blow the Manning cast out of the water. I would love that. And it would be, like, uncensored. Like, if you could get uncensored Kyle, you know how they do that in they do that with, like, NASCAR? They'll have, you know, you can buy a channel or something like that, and you can be in you can hear what they're saying back and forth in the transmission. How cool would that be if you could hear the transmission between the quarterback and Kyle? And I wonder if Kyle uses a lot of profanity when he does that. That's a pretty good one. I don't know if it would beat any of the other four, but I think that's not so bad.
9: Yeah, when Clee Ferrell leveled Kalon Black and they gave Brock Purdy a intentional grounding, I would have loved to have heard what he was saying. I can imagine there might have been an F-bomb or two.
7: Yeah, that'd be amazing. But yeah, they you know. We live in a kind of a society that if he said certain things, like, remember, what was it? I think it was on one of the Hard Knocks. And wasn't it like Rex Ryan, I believe, when it wasn't the whole foot thing. That's not where I'm going. It's Rex Ryan used just a ridiculous amount of profanity. And it certainly didn't offend me, but it offended some people who maybe hadn't been around football that much or whatever. And remember, it started this whole thing. Does he really need to F-bomb that much? And it was like every other word out of his mouth. I was like, look, that's just the way it is. And I don't know that Kyle uses profanity to the lat level, but I do know that he uses it pretty high.
8: Absolute piss missile.
7: Brady is out of control, man. He's dropping an S. He's dropping that. I mean, he's unbelievable. All right, so you can go to YouTube. You can vote on that, or you can hit us up with a text line. What ones are we missing? And we're calling it, you know, this is you. This is the fan. So it's very, very simple. The question. You get one fan superpower. What we did is front row tickets to every game plus free beer. Your team wins a championship every decade, but they could be terrible for 9 years. Your team always beats its biggest rival, which isn't as much. But remember, you're beating the Dodgers, the Lakers, the Rams all the time. Or your team never suffers another major injury. We're just keeping that to like knee and Achilles, which I think might run away with it just because it's 49ers fans. So there you go. I did try to sell the rival thing. I don't think that that's going to work very well. All right, I told you that we would hit you up with a little more Brock stuff that I didn't have time for before, so let's do that coming up next. 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All right, I got more Brock superlatives for you into the noon hour, only here on the Sports Leader.
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2: I know I'm letting this roll a little bit, but it is awesome. We'll give you some Purdy. We got some sound for you, but then... I know this is not Niners news, but this is just such a bummer. Jackson Dart's, after further testing, this is from Adam Schefter, further testing today revealed that Giants QB Jackson Dart's knee injury is worse than initially thought, and the team and Dart now are facing the possibility of season-ending knee surgery for Jackson Dart. And that stinks, because even if you're a Niners fan, you know, young quarterbacks, you want to see young quarterbacks succeed. They're not like the direct rival. We're not hoping for injuries. But it looked like, you know, at least in week one against Dallas, Jackson Dart looked like he was taking that next step. And it's fun to watch those kind of things, regardless of who you root for. And you don't want to root for injuries or anything like that. But then Schefter always sent this out as well. We're just talking about 2 weeks into the season. Sam Darnold missed week two. Caleb Williams, it looked like a sniper, but it's a hamstring. Jackson Dart, Jaden Daniels has got another dislocated elbow. Kyler Murray dove late, got the concussion, and he mentions Tua here, whatever, on that. I'm not saying I hope injury on Tua. It's just I don't think he's overly relevant as far as quarterbacks. But you brought this up, Tim, during the break. I want to give you 100% credit on it. I wonder if – I don't think they would, just because quarterbacks have gone down so fast and Mac Jones was so good last year. But in terms of a team that you match up with, now not receiver-wise, but if you're looking for an edge rusher, Kayvon Thibodeau is a guy who's actually a backup who was a top-five pick. The last couple of years for the Giants, they've gone heavy on that side of the ball as far as pass rushers. They went out and they signed Brian Burns. They drafted Arvell Reese from Ohio State, who's a guy who can play linebacker, but at Ohio State he rushed the quarterback a ton. So they've got that. And then they took Abdul Carter, what, third in 2025, I think. He was a top five, top three kind of a pick, and he's starting to play better out of Penn State. So, I mean, they've got plenty of pass rushers, and there's Kayvon Thibodeau, which, look, at times he has not lived up to things. There's no doubt about it. He looked like, as a freshman at Oregon, he looked like he was going to be a superstar. He's had double-digit sacks in this league, though, before, has Thibodeau, and they continue to say he was a first-round pick in 2022. And they've continued to say, we're not trading, we're not trading, we're not trading, we're not trading him. Hello, Giants. Did you see what happened last night with Jameis Winston? He was horrible. And sometimes the worst thing that can happen for these quarterbacks is they turn in their clipboard for their helmet and then they go out there and play. And Jameis Winston can't play. I mean, former first overall pick. It's been, you know, he's been in the league 12 years, whatever. He's a funny guy. He's going to be a character in sports somewhere, somehow. You know, he's at the Giants game, remember, with the Yankees and stuff, and he was doing that. And look, he's a funny guy. They're going to use him in a lot of different ways. He's got a bright future ahead of him as far as, I think, as a media person, a media personality. He is not an NFL quarterback anymore. He's just not. And so 2 weeks into the season, we were just talking about this, you don't make a ton of trades, but if I'm the 49ers, I want to trust Brock Purdy, but I know Mac Jones is really good. So I don't think that the 49ers would trade Mac Jones this early. But you are talking about New York, and if they want to make a crazy offer, if they want to make like Thibodeau in a first or Thibodeau in a second, or I don't think they would do that. I'm just simply saying that here's John Harbaugh. He's got some defensive personnel. It's going to be a minute, but they had Jackson Dart. It was like, oh, and now you're going to go with Jameis Winston. There's no way the Giants can go for any extended period of time with Jameis Winston. They have got to make some kind of a trade. I don't know if it would be as aggressive as going after Mac Jones, but that's just horrible news. I just hate to see it. I'm not a Giants fan. I've never been a New York Giants fan, but just in terms of, let me clarify that, I've never been a New York Giants fan, but they can't go through the season with Jameis Winston. It's a ruined season already. And I don't think there's anything in sports that hurts a fan more than your quarterback going down, especially early in the season with a major injury. Because you're 2 weeks into the season. You're excited. You're like, this is our year. They win. They beat Dallas. They look really good. They didn't look good last night, but you could rationalize to yourself as a fan, well, that was the Rams. Jackson Dart's out. They said it was a sprained knee. He's going to be back. So the irony there was that Caleb Williams goes off on a cart for a hamstring injury. Jackson Dart actually walks off the field. and he's got the major injury, and Caleb Williams doesn't. But it's just terrible. Like, even when Caleb Williams went down and we didn't know what the thing was, is like, you're watching that game. I'm not a Bears fan. I'm watching that game. It's week two, and it's like, oh, you don't want to see young, good quarterbacks get hurt. That's the face of the league. And what happens is that people get mad. We're protecting the quarterback way too much. They're the lead in the film. They're the lead in the movie. The reason they protect them, it says they don't want to see Jameis Winston in the largest market in the country quarterback the Giants. They don't want to see Tyler Bagent in Chicago in the third largest media market in the country quarterback the Bears. They want to see Caleb Williams. They want to see Jackson Dart. That's what makes the league exciting. So the next time you're screaming and yelling that your guy got a late call or, you know, whatever the case may be, and they got a flag, even if it's against your team, just think that's protecting Brock Purdy. That's protecting the young quarterbacks in the league. That's why they do it. Because now you're sitting in New York going, we've got Jameis Winston. We are desperate. That one, I mean, it's not that John Lynch wouldn't take the call. I think he would. But that's crazy. That's too bad.
0: Well, let me give you their schedule upcoming. They are at home versus the Titans and the Cardinals, and then they go to the Commanders on the road. So those are, you would assume, gettable games. However, you drop one or two of those, listen to what comes after that. Saints, Texans, Eagles, Commanders again, Jags, Colts, Niners, Seahawks. Like, there's a lot of L's on that sheet. If you... Yeah. Now, imagine, again, in a situation where maybe you drop one to the Titans or the Cardinals, or maybe Daniels comes back or something happens with the Commanders, and all of a sudden you're sitting at 1-3 and you got that gauntlet. All of it, I don't think it's that out of bounds to think that they might be making calls.
2: Yeah. No, I agree with you 100%. Plus, this would be different. If it's week 12 and, you know, they're not in it or whatever the case may be, it'd be different. But it's week two and you're in New York. And if you just joined us, Jackson Dart, according to Adam Schefter, the injury is far worse than what they initially thought it was last night in the loss to the Rams on Monday Night Football. They thought it was a sprain. Now they're saying it's much worse and he could miss the season. Jameis Winston was horrible. That's some of the worst quarterbacking I've seen in a long time. He can't get it there. Great guy, needs to retire, was great holding the clipboard, putting on the cologne like we talked about last week, all that kind of stuff. He's not an NFL quarterback. And the Giants, there's no way with the fan base, with how important they are to the NFL, the largest media market. John Harbaugh's there. There was buzz around the team after beating Dallas. And to just say, well, we're just going to punt the season and go with Jameis Winston, there's no way. There's no way. So, yeah, I bet that John Lynch is going to get a phone call from, I think New York is 212, if I'm not wrong. He'll probably get a call from the 212. Now, I get this. Because in block letters from the 4-8, it says, Mac is going nowhere! And I get it. Like, I get it. You don't want Mac Jones going anywhere for the same reason that Jackson Dart's down or Sam Darnold's down. And, you know, Drew Lock's done a great job in Seattle. And most times, your backup quarterback, just kind of like last year with the 49ers, win us 3 or 4 games, or in, you know, that case, Brock missed a lot more. But what you're hoping for, what you're thinking of with your backup quarterback is, okay, your guy's going to miss 3 or 4 games. Can you win 3 of those 4? And then, you know, if you're the Niners or something like that, or can you keep us competitive in those games and other guys kind of, you know, suck it up at different positions? Can you keep us competitive? Because right now, what you saw last night between the Giants and the Rams, the Giants were non-competitive on offense because their quarterback could not get the ball to receivers. And I can't believe that they're going to do that the entire year. So, and it's the same conversation we have too. It's, you know, all these quarterbacks getting hurt, what can you do? They protect them at a really high level. It just is what it is. So anyway, yeah, no one wants Mac Jones going anywhere on the text line. Mac Jones' price just went up, that from the 805. Yeah, that's a good point from the 707, Chase Young 2.0. I mean, Thibodeau's a guy that, you know, he said some things and acted a certain way, and he's got all this talent in the world. That's a good comp from the 707. You know what's crazy is Chase Young's gone to the Saints and been good. With the Niners, it was like, it was that Super Bowl play, right, where he was jogging. I was like, dude, what are you doing? Why are you jogging on the field? 707 says, would you trade Mac Jones for a first-rounder in a second? I don't think the Giants would offer that up. But if, I mean, I'll ask you, I'll just turn around and ask the Sweet Clean fans. Mac Jones, a first-round pick? Yes, please. The Niners would do that in a second. And then they would try to go find, you know, somebody. Because Curtis Rourke or somebody like that, DePlane, he's not ready to be a backup quarterback in this league. He probably needs another year. And there's not a lot of quarterbacks out there. But if somebody called up and if the Giants called up right now and said, hey, Mac Jones, for a first round pick in a second. There's no doubt. It probably would, it might even be less than that. I mean, didn't Alex Smith go for two twos to Kansas City? I don't think he would go that high. He's only got 1 year left on his deal. But anyway. All right. Sorry. We just had to kind of take a hard left turn there. From the 209, the New York fans aren't going to celebrate Mac joining their team either. Or you're way off on this. I'm just telling you, it's New York. I know how it works back there. I've lived back there and done sports back there. Jameis Winston was terrible last night. Absolutely terrible. You saw the game. I'm sure you saw the game. He was terrible. I don't even know what the numbers are for Jameis Winston. I didn't dive that deeply into the game last night. I just watched the game. I'm very fond of this term. If you listen to me on any regularity, just watch the damn game. He was horrible. He was horrible. And I just don't think after 2 weeks they're gonna do that. They're going to just say, okay, fine. Because I remember, I don't know what year it was. I'm going to have to think for a minute. Not my strong suit. Sam Bradford, the old Oklahoma quarterback that was the first overall pick by the Rams years and years and years ago, I think it was Minnesota. Minnesota had a major injury at quarterback, and it was early in the season, and they gave up a number one pick for Sam Bradford, and everybody was going, what are you doing? So teams get desperate. Do I think they're going to give up a number one for Mac Jones? I do not. I'm simply saying that, you know, they might be able to, they have a ton of leverage right now. And would I do it for Kayvon Thibodeau, who could potentially be a really good pass rusher on this team? Maybe. I'd have to delve a little bit more into it. But like I said, I think it's a 707 saying Chase Young 2.0. That's a pretty good comp. That's pretty good. From the 408, it says, not so much, Mac is going nowhere. And you say, not so much that I don't want him to go. And I don't, but it's Kyle. He values Mac more than a rental player or picks. He might. You know, again, there's, Phillip Rivers. Ooh. That was rough. When Phillip Rivers came back, he played decent against Seattle, and then I can't remember the next week. He was really, really bad. So sorry to go on this detour or this tangent, but that's an interesting one because I can guarantee you that New York's at least going to call San Francisco. Like, they're going to look at the top backup quarterbacks in the league, and you bring up a good point there on Kyle Shanahan. They may get around a round table or whatever, the big mahogany table that I'm always speaking of. When they have big important meetings, I've been on that. I actually have sat at the 49ers big mahogany table, and they do have one. And I would imagine that John and Kyle and everybody's going to sit down, personnel people, whatever, and go, man, Mac is really important. What if Brock gets hurt like last year? You know, we don't have a backup quarterback. And then John says, yeah, but they're offering, you know, Thibodeau and a future pick. Or, I mean, it'd have to be huge. It'd have to be absolutely huge. But I don't expect it. But you're going to call from the 212 today. I mean, if that is the case, as Schefter is reporting that that he is, and I don't think you're getting Abdul Carter 415, but I would try. I would. You want to give me Abdul Carter? They're not going to do that. But look, if you can get, you've got leverage right now. A bunch of people are texting in going, hey, you got leverage for Mac Jones, and you do. But I don't know that you don't have Abdul Carter leverage. You probably don't have, you probably don't have first round pick leverage. Because, I mean, New York's sitting around going, okay, we just lost Jackson Dart. We won, I think the Giants won 4 games last year. So as much as I think that they could be improved with John Harbaugh, let's just say for the sake of conversation, Harbaugh improves them. Let's say they get a good backup quarterback. Maybe they win 7. Maybe they win 8. I mean, you're still looking at probably a top 10 pick for the Giants. They're probably not going to give that away. So anyway, I just talked myself out of that whole thing. But that's interesting. All right, what kind of time do we have left here? We could probably fit a few of these random pieces of sound in, can't we, Tim?
3: Why not? We've always been known to wedge, okay. Right, John?
2: Yeah, let's do it. Let's wedge. Let's wedge a few of these in there because I was going to do some random sound, but then this injury it got worse to Jackson Dart. Then we started talking about Mac Jones, and then I talked myself out of Mac Jones being traded. But I could be resurrected on that. We could relight that fire. We'll see what happens on there. All right, let's give you a few pieces of sound because I promise that we still will get to some Brock Purdy. But the reason I wanted to play the random sound, we told you this at the beginning of the show, we would play it. This is Mike Kruko's home run call last night. Drew Gilbert with his 11th. We will miss these. Take a listen.
4: Here tonight, it's 4-1 Giants. And here's a bolt right field. Drew Gilbert with number 11 takes the trot. And he didn't waste any time jumping on the first thing he could see. And that got out of here in a hurry. Good ball.
5: It was horrible. Where'd you get that? It's out of here.
4: That's the only thing I could think of. I just stole it from my partner.
2: Now, here's the greatest part, right? What did his partner, Dwayne Kuiper, who we all have prayers up for with throat cancer, what did he think, though, of Kruko's call? Take a listen to this.
4: Hey, I just got a text from our partner, Dwayne Kuiper.
2: Yeah?
4: And here it is from Smoothie. Worst home run call I've ever heard. I love you, partner.
2: We're going to miss that part of it, man. There is just, I've said this before, but I'll say it again. You know how it is, you know, because you've had personal relationships, whether it be romantic or work relationships or whatever. They just don't happen like that, man. Those two guys have such a great chemistry. I don't know who's replacing who. I don't know what's going on. I know that Dwayne's going to get back from the stroke cancer. We got prayers up for him, but man, we're going to miss Mike Kruko. That was really, really cool. All right. We've got the rest of these though, but I'm going to save them for you. We're kind of flying by the seat of our pants because we talked about that Jackson Dart thing for so long, but here's what we'll do. We'll get some more of these in there. We've also got a Nooner that we got to get you caught up on as well. So we'll get into some Nooner discussion coming up next. In that is part of Sean McVay. I think he thinks that we're dumb and that he's not criticizing us, but I think he is. 49ers, I know we don't talk very much about injuries, or we try not to, but we have to in this case. And more, that light that is in the tunnel for the Giants, that is not a train coming at you. That actually might be hope for the future. That part of the Nooner, we'll do it next, only here on the Esports Leader.
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6: Purdy throws it into the flat. Juszczyk's got it. And Juszczyk steps into the end zone. Touchdown, 49ers. Four drives, four touchdowns for San Francisco.
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2: What's going on, guys? 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It's going to be crazy, so get off those wallets, guys. 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
3: I like when we started the show and you popped those open. 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
2: We have your Nooner, three things you got to know right now. 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Thank you very much for that. I want to hit a couple of texts. I want to also clarify a couple of things. You just joined us. Really bad news out of New York. Jackson Dart, they said they thought it was a sprain, but it looks like things are worse. Mike Garofalo says the following at Mike Garofalo. With Jackson Dart out a while, the Giants have Jake Haener on their practice squad and could bring back Brandon Allen, but the season is now in the hands of Jameis Winston. That ain't good. Could Jake Haener save the Giants? Danville's own Jake Haener. save the Giants? I don't know. One other thing that happened during the break that you should know right now. Do you know that Camilla Duvall was DFA'd by the Pirates? So he went Giants, Yankees, Pirates. He's now been DFA'd from an all-star closer to DFA'd in, what, 3 years? Something like that? That's crazy. So anyway, Camilo Duvall, if you are interested in. And then a couple of quick things from the text line. 707, would you trade Mac to New York for a second or Tibb? You're talking about Kayvon Thibodeau. And then he stinks because... Yeah, I mean, look, that's a risk that you're taking. But to me, Thibodeau was a former top five pick. He's been hot and cold with the Giants. He's a backup player right now. They need edge help on this team. Chris Kucerik is a magician when it comes to coaching guys up. It's not that the kid doesn't have talent. I remember seeing Thibodeau for the first time with Oregon when he was a freshman. I'm like, are you kidding me? And he's had double-digit sacks. But they've drafted so many edge guys over the last couple of years that, you know, he's a backup guy. So would I trade Mac Jones for him? I'd have to think about it a little bit. Maybe. Maybe I can get an extra pick out of it. I don't know. I mean, quarterback is such a premium position. And I look, first of all, as we've talked about this, I don't think Kyle Shanahan would do it. He loves Mac Jones. He knows that Brock has gotten hurt. We're looking at all these quarterback injuries. I mean, we're through week two. And whatever you want to say about Caleb Williams going off the field in the way that he did, and the memes are absolutely positively hilarious, but he's gotten hurt. Kyler Murray's gotten hurt. Sam Darnold's gotten hurt. Now we're talking about Jackson Dart. By the way, they just came across the Taylor Bagent, who's the backup for Caleb Williams, has a concussion. Like, it's just boom, boom, boom, boom, boom, boom, boom, boom, boom. And seeing this landscape, and Kyle already knows the landscape, but seeing this landscape, and it would be different if they had a third-string quarterback that they could feel good about. And it's nothing against, you know, Rourke, the plane. And there's nothing against him. It's just he hasn't seen game action in the regular season. There's no way, looking at this team the way that I'm sure Kyle is at this point, being 2-0 and playing the way that they're playing, that Kyle would say, hey, let's lose our safety blanket for, you know, an edge rusher. Now, they're going to come with a number one. You might have to consider that. And that may be what it takes. And they're probably going to play Jameis another week, but he was horrendous. Maybe with a full week of practice and, you know, getting all the reps and everything, it'll be different. I don't think it will. I just don't think he's very good. All right, let's get to the Nooner. Speaking of injuries, here's Kyle Shanahan. We played this for you yesterday about 1:30 when we played the phoner that he has with the

0: not going to practice this week. He couldn't come back before week five anyway, as far as playing, but they were thinking that they could get him back and he could start practicing. David Lombardi joined us a little bit earlier on in the show and said when they had Mikel Williams last year, and I don't know that Mikel is ever going to be a speedy edge rusher and get you double-digit sacks or anything like that, but he was saying that they went from, what, top 10 rushing defense to 29 without Mikel Williams. Now, do I think it's all Mikel Williams? I do not. But Mikel Williams certainly helps and is a good guy in setting an edge. He can go inside, outside, so he's got that versatility. He's got long arms, big body. So certainly Mikel Williams could help, but that's not anywhere on the way right now. He's not even going to start practicing. Kyle Shanahan, as you mentioned, as you heard in there as well, said that because of the hip, quote, will have to be managed this week. You can just say that all season long for Mike Evans. It's not going to be just managed this week. It's going to be all season. To me, that's the one they can't lose. Because of his size and arms and the ability to go up and get a ball, I'm sure that Brock has a ton of confidence in Mike Evans. That's the one you can't lose. And then Romello Height, and this is what I'm talking about with a guy like Kayvon Thibodeau, they're going to have to get some pass rush at some point. And I like the way that they've schemed it up, and Raheem Morris is really, really good at this. But most of the time, you've got to be able to just have dogs who can just get after the quarterback. Nick and hello? So that's the only reason I'm bringing it up. Height has a broken hand. Kyle said he might be able to play. He'd have some kind of a thing on his hand, which stinks, especially for a young player, because you want to be able to use your hand. So that would probably limit him a little bit. So those are the injuries as far as the 49ers. Height, Evans, Mikel Williams discussion, DeMarcus Robinson, James Thompson. Did we miss anything? Probably. But those are the injuries, at least from Kyle yesterday. Number two on the list, three things you got to know for your nooner today. Aaron Donald played 32 snaps for the Rams. And while I am no expert in terms of evaluating defensive line play, he looked quick off the ball, a couple of times got stopped. But the one thing I noticed, the Giants don't care if he's 35, or the Giants didn't care that he's 35. The Giants didn't care that he hadn't played in nearly 1,000 days. They were doubling and tripling Aaron Donald. Now, you can't do that when Myles Garrett is around, but they've got enough defensive talent there that when you start doing those kind of things, it's going to open it up for other players for the Rams. But the big piece of sound after the game was still Sean McVay going through this, and the media laugh. Listen for the media laugh that I tell you about all the time. Here's Sean McVay admitting his mistake, or was he? We'll discuss.
1: We got the right people. Yeah, I think sometimes you win, sometimes you learn, and sometimes you have a dumbass coach that makes travel plans that put you in a bad spot. So, there you go. That's what drop.
0: You're that last guy. Man, I wish I was a comedy guy.
1: Put you in a bad spot. So, there you go.
0: Jeez, like a seal is in there. Thank you very much. I think that I look at it as a sign of disrespect that essentially he's saying, yeah, if I wasn't such a dumbass and had those travel plans, we could have beat the 49ers. It's like, dude, you got to beat 27-7, and it wasn't that funny, and you think you're going to be a stand-up guy. But I took that. Maybe that's just me, because somebody did text in earlier and goes, can't you just be happy? And I am happy. But I took that kind of as a veiled shot. Like, if it wasn't for me and we would have come in there with a better travel plan, we'd have won. That's how I took that. But I could be wrong. And finally, number three, more hope for the Giants' future. They win last night 5-2. Remember, we're going to have KNBR Day tomorrow. You can get your tickets. All you have to do is go to sfgiants.com/KNBR. Cheap tickets, cheap beer. It's going to be awesome. We start at 10 a.m. KNBR Day tomorrow, but I digress. The Giants win 5-2. Bo Davidson picked up his first major league hit, a stolen base, and a run in his MLB debut. And Drew Gilbert continued his big second half. He's got 11 home runs now, did have three hits last night. Here is Bo Davidson's first Major League Baseball hit.
2: Matthews throws. There goes Gilbert. He stops again. The ball is lined into right field for a base hit. Gilbert is going to come around second, racing for third, and he'll make it there standing up. In his first big league at bat after falling behind 0-2, Bo Davidson gets his first big league hit.
0: Oh, the great John Miller. And here is Bo Davidson after the game talking about making it to the major leagues.
3: Just a testimony, honestly, like just keeping my faith through it all and just how my life was a little different compared to most. So like just having the faith and just keep going and just know like at the end of the tunnel, there's a light for sure.
0: I just can't get over the

0: Music was awesome. That's all I could listen to. I was like, yeah, okay, but yeah, yeah.
1: But that was cool last night. To me.
0: That was, oh, your crooning is top notch. That's top notch crooning right there. I love much. I can't do it. It is cool though when you watch that and you got the family there and they're cheering for you and you get your first hit and you're standing on first base. Your heart's probably beating a million miles a minute. I mean, that's pretty cool. That's a pretty good deal. We will play the Kruk home run call a little bit later on the show. We played it earlier. We'll play it later as well. And one quick thing of three things you got to know, and it is your nooner, so you can be a productive member of society this afternoon. Did you see this? Because we were talking about pizza yesterday, and we talk about pizza all the time, all that kind of stuff. But Tony's Pizza in North Beach was ranked number 5 in the 2026 Top 50 World rankings. That's not just in the United States. Number 5 in the entire world. And they have the competition in Italy. So it's, you know, it's legit. They were tied for 5th place with Pizzeria Sai in Los Angeles. So there you go. Tony Gemignani again. Number 5. And it says here he was number 10 in 2025, number 6 in 2024, number 19 in 2023, and number 10 in 2022. So this is his highest ranking. Number 5. How about that? Congratulations to Tony and the crew in North Beach. And that is an awesome pizza. So we love pizza. We love talking about pizza. So we're just telling you, that is awesome. I wanted to make sure that we made that mention.
2: We might have to get Tony's a pie pizza tomorrow after cheap beer day. What goes better after a bunch of cheap beer and pie?
0: Well, we have kind of a, I don't know if we'd call it a pub crawl tomorrow, but we're going to be at 58 Social. We'll be at the ball game. Then we got to go see our good friend Barry. Because, you know, they're right by the ballpark. And then we got to go to Tony's. Well, it's going to be a long day tomorrow. If anyone would like to tag along, you're more than welcome to. I mean, I'd like to have, like, a, you know, a Pied Piper. Like, have an entire, you know, line of people. And we just go from place to place tomorrow.
2: So what you're saying, John, is that I should have the show booked for Thursday early, is what you're saying. Okay.
0: Oh, my God. Thursday's going to be awful. I'm going to tell you right now, my goal in a given week, 3 outstanding shows, 1 show where I'm like, that was pretty good, could have been better, and then 1 where I go, what in the hell was that? Thursday's show will be, what in the hell was that? Like, I'm telling you right now, I'd like you to, but it might be one of those things, Tim, because this is how we look at callers. A caller or texter has to be just really, really good or really, really bad, right? Like, we don't want someone in the middle where you're like, eh, whatever. If they're horrible, that's good for radio, or good for, you know, however you're listening to or watching the show, and really good is good, really bad is good. Yeah. So Thursday might be just so bad it's good.
2: Shout out my guy Ramon, who called Dirty Work yesterday and said that he drank 13 Lagunitas and his wife didn't find out because she was watching her mysteries and was doing needlepoint. made the whole day. Shout out Ramon, shout out Dirty Work.
0: Shout out needlepoint, man. That's not easy at all. Think about my grandma make me a blanket. Needlepoint is that. That's not easy at all, that stuff, man. Shout out, man. A beautiful job. 530, top notch, Danny, top notch. I love Caddyshack. 949 says the laugh sounded like Cape Veer Robert De Niro. You're right. That did. Absolutely. 925, the Niners should go trade for Marvin Harrison. Has there been a bigger, well, there has been. But in the last few years, I thought Marvin Harrison, and remember Gus Johnson, every time Ohio State would play, Maserati Marv, and he'd make all these great plays. He didn't have one target against Seattle in Sunday's loss, and he had one target and one catch in their first game. He has one catch and one target in 2 games for the Cardinals. I thought Marvin Harrison Jr. was going to be like what JSN is right now. I thought the Ohio State factory of wide receivers, Marvin Harrison's the worst, and I thought he was going to be the best. Just terrible. All right, keep him coming on the text line. I did tell you that we'd get to this Brock Purdy thing. We're going to have some fun with this. Well, I'm going to explain this when I come back because it's going to take too long to explain. So we'll do this Brock Purdy bit coming up next. It's going to be a lot of fun. And then the great, and I do mean great, Susan Slusser is going to join us at 12:50. Fun at the ballpark with Bo Davidson. We did have Marcelo Meyer. I think he had 4 strikeouts. But we had a great time. And then, of course, Mike Kruko had the home run call and all that kind of stuff. So we're going to relive it with Susan at about 12:50 in about 20 minutes, only here on the Esports League.
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7: You know, maybe this would be the bumper music every segment. Maybe. This is pretty good. If you're watching on YouTube, it's the worst head bob in the history of mankind, possibly. Thank you for joining us. Fair and Biased Radio, it is your friend John Lund. Tim Webb is producing the program. Before I get into this conversation about what I did today, going down this big rabbit hole... you told me, and I'm not sure if you told me on or off the air, and then I might have just gone right past it, and this is very important news. Tim, will you be out at the ballpark for KNBR Day tomorrow?
8: Yeah,
7: or so are you stuck in the studio?
8: Somebody has to work, right? But we're going to get this game going on the air, and then I believe, if all the cards all lay out, that I will be there about halfway through. You can't keep me away from cheap beer. I mean, come on.
7: No, from beer in general, so... And by the way, lots of people want Tim's top five. We did the top five burgers. You absolutely crushed it. So maybe tomorrow at the yard, maybe we do like Tim's top five beers right now. You know what I mean? The ones that you like right now. That they don't have to be your favorites. Or hey, you do it however you want.
8: I was also thinking maybe Thursday we do Tim's top five moments from Beer Day, and we can recap some of the terrible things that happened.
7: Too. That's a really good call. That would be a really good idea. So either way, Tim's Top 5, a very, very popular segment when we were doing burgers. You did it a couple of times, so we've got to expand it into other areas. I'm just trying to think off the top of my head. But anyway, all right, so here's what I did today. I was getting into this whole thing, and I was writing all these numbers about Brock Purdy, and we'd talk about him, and then we had David Lombardi on the show, and he talked about Brock, and I thought to myself, what would AI think of the top 10 quarterbacks right now? And I asked, I used Claude. So I asked it two questions. I said, QB, rank the QBs just the next 5 years. So you want them for the next 5 years. So a guy like Matthew Stafford is probably not going to be as high on that list. He's 38 years old. So maybe he plays a couple more years and then he's gone. So that's going to be one. So that's the next 5 years. And then there's another list that I asked it to make of quarterbacks just this season, because I think that's important. So just this season, this is the way it put it. It put Josh Allen number one, which that's fair. It says, if I'm drafting one QB to win the Super Bowl this year, he's my first call. That's fair. I don't think that anybody would debate Josh Allen so far. He's been the best quarterback in football. Number two, Patrick Mahomes. He threw for 380 yards on Sunday night. And I would say that it says here, he's still Mahomes' postseason resume virtually breaks every close tie. I agree with that. Now, this is just this year. Matthew Stafford at three. Number four would be Lamar Jackson. The one-man offense factor remains enormous, it says here. Number five, it says, it's Joe Burrow. It says, I'd still trust Burrow in January. The question is durability. I have no issue with those five in any order that you want to put them. So 2026 season only, Josh Allen, Patrick Mahomes, Matthew Stafford, Lamar Jackson, Joe Burrow. I have no issue with those top five. In fact, in some order, those are the top five quarterbacks in football right now. So that's why I was like, oh, okay, this thing might know what it's talking about. Is there, and by the way, Tim, maybe it's just me, is there any debate those are the top five? Josh Allen, Patrick Mahomes, Stafford, Jackson, Burrow. Those are the top five, right? That's kind of the elite class.
8: I mean, that's kind of where everybody has, right? Them. You know, Burrow hasn't been super impressive early, but he's also got Ja'Marr Chase and T. Higgins, and it feels like it's only a matter of time before they all lock in. Yeah. And the other ones, how can you argue with any of them?
7: Right. So I think we would all agree, and fans don't agree on much, but the one thing I think we would agree on, and you can put them in a different order, whatever it is, whatever your order is, whatever your Mount Rushmore is, whatever, whatever. But I think right now, Allen, Mahomes, Stafford, Jackson, Burrow, if we were just talking this season, that is the elite class of quarterbacks. Now, what Claude told me next, and maybe it's just me because I ask it all the time about 49ers stuff and to give me stats and stuff, and it's 49ers jaded. So maybe this is just it saying, oh, well, you talk 49ers a lot, so here you go. It has Brock Purdy number six. And it says his start is ridiculous, 80% completion, 8.8 per attempt, 5 touchdowns, 1 interception, 125.6 rating, and he hasn't been sacked. So that's on the offensive line as well, which has been great. And we did, upon further review a little bit earlier, I had four, I only got to three. The offensive line was the other part. The offensive line has not given up a sack. Would you like to see them run the ball a little bit better? Absolutely. But as Krug was telling us yesterday, they've all played above average. I think I looked at Pro Football Focus after week one, whether you believe in Pro Football Focus or not. After week one, I looked at Pro Football Focus, and it had the 49ers offensive line sixth. I mean, that's pretty good. So what do you think of the elite of the elite, which we really don't debate a whole lot, Allen, Mahomes, Stafford, Jackson, Burrow, and then the first quarterback being Purdy, if we're just talking about the 2026 season only? Now, here's where the thing goes sideways to me. Herbert, seven, no. Hurts, 8, no. Dak, 9. Dak should probably be higher. Drake May, 10. He's been not good so far. And then it's got Trevor Lawrence, Jordan Love, Jared Goff, Bo Nix after that. So amongst that crew, I think Purdy has played to the sixth best quarterback in the league. So that is for 2026 only. Let me do this quickly because I don't want to be late to Susan Slusser. Then I asked it next 5 years. So if you take a quarterback for the next 5 years, okay, Josh Allen's still number one. He's only 30. Patrick Mahomes, number two, he's 31. I can live with that. Lamar Jackson's 29. Burrow's 29. And then they have Purdy, 5, and Purdy's 26. They kick the difference between, obviously, 5 years from now and what's, you know, happening in 2026, where Stafford was 5. They don't even have Stafford in the top 10 here. So they put Brock Purdy at number 5. So I'm not asking you to be objective because I know what you would say, but what do you think of Brock Purdy then as number 5 in 5 years? I don't think it's going to be that way. I think if we're being realistic here, and again, I say this to my son all the time, it's fandom. You do not have to be realistic. If we're being realistic here, I think that you've got to get Caleb Williams into the conversation, Drake May into the conversation. I don't think Trevor Lawrence, I don't think Jalen Hurts, but I think certainly Caleb Williams, carted off the field aside. I don't know enough about Jackson Dart. It's too bad if you just tuned in that he's got the injury he has. Jordan Love is too inconsistent for me. So that's kind of the way that I look at it. So is that too high? 5 years from now, Brock Purdy being the fifth best quarterback in the league, and Brock Purdy right now, if you had just one season, 2026, being sixth amongst quarterbacks, do you think that's too high? And I think we can all agree. Allen, Mahomes, Stafford, Jackson, Burrow are the top five quarterbacks in the league. So give me your thoughts on that. 808-KNBR, 415-808-5627. Just having a little bit of fun going down the rabbit hole today. Have we gone from, like, we're underrating Brock to overrating Brock, or is that exactly where he should be? Hit us up at 415-808-5627. All right, let's switch over to the Giants. Interesting night at the ballpark. Plus, we're getting to the end for Mike Kruko, so I want to ask her opinion on Mike Kruko and some of the great memories there. Bo Davidson, which we've been talking about with her, for a couple of weeks now, finally makes his debut. So does Marcelo Meyer. So we've got some things to discuss, and we'll do it all next with the great Susan Slusser, only here on the Sports Leader.
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9: 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We talked about Brock Purdy's great performance against the Miami Dolphins. Christian McCaffrey has joined the 100 touchdown club. 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

0: faithful. Are you looking for a spot to start your weekend and prep for a Niners home game?
1: Yeah, baby!
0: Well, I've got some good news for you. The 49ers tailgate is back at Jack's.
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0: 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Friday, October 2nd, starting at 2. 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
7: Drew Gilbert, high drive and gone! Up onto the arcade over the right field wall. The first pitch of the bottom of the fifth inning. And Drew Gilbert goes deep. He's having a heck of a game.
8: Certainly no offense to the great, and I do mean great, Dave Fleming on that call, but we got to get Kirk's call. And then we got to get Kipe's reaction to the
9: here
8: call,
9: tonight, it's made. 4-1 Giants. And there's a bolt right field, and it's out of here!
8: Oh, that is so good. Drew Gilbert's home run, his 11th. He's had a nice second half. We got a bunch of stuff. Bo Davidson finally makes his appearance and gets a hit. His family's in the crowd. That's always a fun thing. And everything else related to the Giants, it is always our pleasure to talk to Susan Slusser of the Chronicle, senior baseball beat reporter. Make sure that you're checking her out and make sure that you're following her at Susan Slusser. And she joins us courtesy of the Uma guest line. How are you?
10: I'm great. How are you?
8: I'm good. Are you kind of like the rest of us and just celebrating like the last moments of Mike Kruko and the fact that, you know, as cool as that was, and then Dwayne texts him later and he's like, yeah, that's the worst. He said that's the worst home run call he's ever said. It's just, it's so much fun. He makes baseball so much fun. And yet here we are living the final moments of it.
10: It's funny, John. You know, I went up and spent a day in Reno with our photographer, Carlos Gonzalez, who's phenomenal. And it was such a great day, but I think I'm trying to actively be in denial. I went and walked around the concourse a little bit with Mike yesterday while he was talking to fans, and it was amazing. It was so moving. People like start crying. They tell him all sorts of stuff. That's very specific, like what he means to them, what Kruk and Kite mean to them. It's beautiful. But I started getting a little bit emotional too, but I'm trying so hard to be in denial about it. I think that's just the best coping strategy right now. Because, you know, I'm not late to the game. I always have loved Kruk and Kite, but all those years I was covering the A's, I couldn't listen to them very often for obvious reasons, you know, appreciated them, knew them, loved them. But that the best part, hands down, of covering the Giants is I get to listen to them all the time, and I just don't want it to end. I really don't. So I'm hoping, you know, he'd like to get back and do a little bit here and there if he, you know, if his physical limitations can be accommodated safely in however that works. And I certainly hope that the Giants, NBC Sports Bay Area, everybody can make that happen, whatever it looks like. Because I think we all just want more Kruk. We want more Kipe. I mean, we're all worried about Kipe. It sounds like, you know, the hope is that the prognosis is good, and that's what people seem to think. But my goodness, you know, I know he doesn't want to take away from Kruko's last week and all the big stuff. But, you know, that's more, even more important. We want Dwayne Kuiper to be A-OK. So, thoughts to
8: him. Boy, you just gave us so much good stuff to go on there. When you just said we're all in denial, it just kind of popped into my head. I am too, because it hasn't really quite hit me yet. And both of those guys have been so good to me. And Kipe lived by me, and I'd see him at the Starbucks all the time. And he called me when I came back, and he called me when I got fired. And, like, I mean, these guys are so nice, and they're such good guys. But beyond all that, and you know this as well as anybody, they just make baseball fun. And baseball's supposed to be fun, and that's how they've always treated it.
10: Absolutely. They don't obviously don't take themselves too seriously, and yet they're both so great, like truly great, technically great, great baseball announcers. I think we kind of forget about that because they are funny and personable. You feel like you know them, like they're your best friends. They both have that, especially Mike has that gift where in person he makes somebody he just met feel like his best friend. On the air, he somehow does that, which I can't even imagine, you know, that kind of charisma. But they're both said, you know, as an analyst, he does everything that you want. He anticipates things. He explains things that potentially could happen and why. All the options, you know, any backstory, any story that the situation reminds him of that might add some context, just so plugged in. His memory is prodigious. Like it's so fun to talk to him, except for a conversation veers all over the place because you say one thing about anything. He knows something and something interesting about any topic you can imagine. And I don't just mean baseball, just in life. He's just got a story for everything. It's remarkable. He's just so special. I cannot get over how special he is.
8: Well said. Susan Slusser is joining us. Make sure you follow her at Susan Slusser, and you're reading all of her great stuff in the Chronicle. I don't want to skip over this because I do want to get some baseball. But so when you walked around with him, that had to be awesome. Just to see, because we all love it, and we love the baseball and we love the broadcast. But like you said, and I think baseball is so different because, like you said, you invite them into your home, you know, 162 times. They don't do all the games, but whatever, 150 times, 140 times. And it is personal. It's different than, you know, the NFL, it's mostly national, and college football, it's mostly national. There's a lot of national stuff. But when it comes to baseball, you've invited these guys into your house for years. And I just think it's almost jolting, isn't it, that he's leaving, because you do get this one-on-one relationship with these broadcasters.
10: Right. And then you talk to him and you go, he sounds great. He's as sharp as ever, if not sharper.
8: Right.
10: Like, why can't he just go on forever? For me, personally,
8: right.
10: You know. But it's, you know, nobody wants to cry in public. No adult wants to cry in public. I saw so many people cry, and they were telling him such deeply personal things about what he meant to them and their family, or, you know, that person in their dad, or that person in their children, and they get choked up, and Mike gets choked up. I don't know how Mike is doing this last, you know, six, seven, 8 weeks since he made the announcement. This happens to him everywhere he goes, and he gets as sort of choked up as the people he's talking to. I talked to him when he, you know, for a story when he announced it, and sort of gave him one of those sort of like, thanks for X, Y, and Z. And we both started getting choked up. And he's been doing this every day, multiple times a day for, you know, 2 months. It's crazy.
8: Absolutely. Talking about Mike Krukow with Susan Slusser, there is some baseball to discuss, and you and I have been talking about this for a few weeks now. Bo Davidson makes his debut, and he looks pretty good. Gets a hit, gets a stolen base. He's excited. His family's in the crowd. I love that part of baseball. What was your initial impressions of Bo Davidson?
10: It's funny because, you know, we didn't see a lot of Bo during spring training. He was at big league spring training. Unlike almost everyone else on the roster, most of these guys weren't even at big league spring training, which is wild. That tells you all you need to know about the Giants season, really. But he was. We didn't get to see him very long. But the what he always exudes is confidence. And you know, Bryce Eldridge came up and at a very young age, obviously, very, very confident. Bo Davidson is the same way. And remember, this is a guy who was not drafted. So I really kind of extra dig that, you know, he is like nothing stopping him. And he almost seems like a jaded old veteran, you know, which is funny. He just comes at the big leagues, but he's so calm and he's so self-assured. It's really fun to see. I think the Giants have a special one here. They've got so many good young outfielders. The question I'm going to have next spring, unless they, you know, they move maybe one or two for, say, a starting pitcher or something like that, which mm-hmm. might not be the worst idea, is who's going to play out there? Their options are really impressive with this young bunch, and that's one of the reasons this last month or two has really been important and extra interesting.
8: Yeah, and, you know, you bring up a great point because, you know, it went from, okay, they're just playing out the string and who are these guys? And all of a sudden, like you said, a Bo Davidson gets you some energy and Jonah Cox has been fun and Eldridge goes without saying. I mean, that's been awesome, but it's kind of gone from, you know, this isn't very fun. They had a terrible season. And I'm not saying that that's not the case, but I always think that with fans, as long as you can show us some light at the end of the tunnel and it's not a train coming the other way, that we can live with that, that we know that championships and contention isn't going to be every year, but this is kind of a fun part of fandom where you see a Bo Davidson, you see a Jonah Cox, and you think to yourself, okay, maybe there are some young guys, and you know, we've talked about Jackson Flora, you and I, and all of a sudden you start saying, okay, there's 3, 4, 5 guys, and then you got those young guys in the minors that are years away, and then all of a sudden you're starting to get some enthusiasm amongst the fan base.
10: Yeah, I think that's you said it perfectly. This has been, I hope people are paying attention, because this really has been fun to see. And these are names that you're going to be hearing a lot of next year and in years to come. They will probably trade a few of them. I think that will only make sense. But the fact of the matter is that, you know, the fans and national sort of evaluating publications have not really ranked the Giants organization, the minor league system, all that highly over the past few years. And I all along, I've thought, wow, this is, this organization is such better shape than you might think. People have, you know, questioned drafts. All along, I've thought, especially the last couple of years, I've thought that, you know, I think that especially in the lower levels in the last few years, I thought, wow, some really good talent here. And they've continued to develop and get better. So excellent work from the minor league system. And now we're seeing the fruits of that. And it's going to reap other things beyond these players. They will bring in some good players as the result of trades they make with some of this excess talent isn't even the right word. You can't have too much talent, right? But they will do some good things, I think, with all of this.
8: And like I said, maybe trade for some pitching or whatever the case may be. A couple other things. The Bryce Eldridge concussion, I'm sure that's not a long-term thing. That's a big deal. But, man, I would never know this. I'm 5'9", so 6'7", and hitting, you know, doorways are not my thing. But, man, I mean, it's just like the Giants season, and here this guy is, and you're excited, and then he hits himself in a doorway. Man, what a bummer, huh?
10: Yeah, honestly, it is alarming. I get alarmed anytime there's concussions. Usually when somebody, you know, he must have hit it pretty hard, first of all, which, ow. Laceration, too. Let's not forget that. That's not fun. I'm sure some pretty nasty headaches. But to get a concussion from banging your head on something like that, you know, sometimes indicates that you've got a past history of concussions, because you obviously get a concussion a little more easily each time, which I hope isn't the case. That means, you know, he needs to be a little extra careful. And he's playing a sport where luckily you do wear a helmet. But, you know, baseball's a little more dangerous than I think sometimes people give it credit for, especially when it comes to things like head injuries.
8: Well, especially, and I know you were covering the A's and they were having some. I'm blanking on the catcher's name that then he couldn't catch anymore and he went to the outfield. But Brandon Belt had a concussion that really gave him trouble for about maybe an entire year. Like these, if it's the wrong kind of concussion, it can really linger, like you said, and be a problem long term.
10: Yeah, Mike Matheny, obviously, his career ended early as a result of concussions. Yeah, it's no joke, you know. They're finding, obviously, the problems not just in football, but in soccer, in ice hockey. I don't think that we're going to wind up with seeing like waves of CTE among catchers or anything like that. I just don't think the pounding is quite as regular, but it's certainly a concern. Head injuries are, you know, potentially cause damage down the road that you don't want. Now, look, Eldridge is not a catcher. He's not really going to be too much in the line of fire for head injuries, thankfully, but you got to be careful. And so, you know, it's only a 7-day list and people are like, is he going to come back? Just shut him down. Just give him an extra, let him, you know, relax. That's a great rookie season. You could not ask for more. I don't want anybody playing with any headaches.
8: Yeah, no doubt. Do we have to be worried about Blade Tidwell? Do we know anything about that? Anything further?
10: Oh, gosh. I don't like MRIs on elbows this year. there's just no way to know until somebody looks at the... I asked him his level of concern. He basically said, I don't know. I don't know yet. And just saying, I don't know. That means he went to the trainer and the trainer did some strength tests and nobody went like, everything's A-okay. You just... You know, just a little twinge, get back out there and start throwing tomorrow. So any MRIs makes you go like, oh, well, they're concerned enough to get that. Fingers crossed. We do not want a fourth young starter to go out with another Tommy John.
8: Yeah, that's been trouble. No big deal. I mean, we were just talking about Bo Davidson and all the young guys we've been waiting for Marcelo Meyer for a long time. A dubious debut with the four strikeouts and 0 for 4. It happens. It happens, right?
10: I'm going to give him an asterisk. There's no place to go for rehab games, you know, so that some of the minor league teams are in playoffs. But he wanted to get on the field. He wanted to get on the field with the Giants. He's been itching. I mean, you can imagine you get traded in a pretty high-profile deal after being a high-profile prospect for a long time, and he's thrilled to get out of Boston, absolutely thrilled. But you do not feel like a part of your new team while you're on the IL. You just don't. So he really has been adamant about wanting to get out there and play for the Giants. But he hasn't played in a game since that, you know, kind of brief little rehab assignment he had where he re-injured his foot that he fouled a ball off, that he has sort of a stress, sort of a bone bruise, stress reaction kind of thing going on that foot. So he hadn't played. So I'm going to give him a little asterisk. And that's one of the reasons he DH'd. I think he probably won't play every day here in this final week. They just want to give him a little touch taste. I don't think the performance even really matters, to be honest. I think just to get him out there and feeling comfortable with a team he now can maybe feel a little bit more part of.
8: Sure. Susan, it's always great. Always our pleasure. Thanks for the insight. Thanks for the conversation about Mike. I'm in denial just like you are, for sure. But we always appreciate it. Yeah, for sure.
10: Sure thing, John.
8: Take care. That is the great Susan Slusser. Make sure that you read the latest. She's keeping you updated on everything. And like she said, there's a bunch of stuff going on and Mike Kruko and denial of that. And it goes without saying, but I'll say it anyway. I don't know when you say it goes without saying, but then you say it. So then it doesn't go without saying. We've got prayers up for our good friend Dwayne Kuiper and throat cancer. And he sounds optimistic about it, but a couple extras. And then our good friend and my good friend, Greg Papa, the latest diagnosis. Eric Branch, I think, has the latest piece out in the San Francisco Chronicle. Please, an extra prayer for Pop, who we all love as well. But a couple of our guys need it. So if you would, please, thank you very much. A lot of great stuff on the text line over the last couple of segments that I haven't been able to get to. So let's get to those coming up next. Again, you don't have to agree with the host and some don't. That's totally fine. I get it. You're smarter than me a lot of times on this stuff. So I love reading it and getting the different angles on it. Hit us up at all times, 415-808-KNBR, 415-808-5627. I am available 24/7, 365. I just never sleep. At John Lund Radio, you can hit me up there as well. And do remember, speaking of the Giants, tomorrow is the day. It is KNBR Day. You're thinking to yourself, when was that? Today is the 22nd, tomorrow being the 23rd. That's how the calendar works. So September 23rd, the Twins game tomorrow. We will start the festivities at 10 a.m. Actually, the morning show, they're going to be live from down there, right? Aren't they going to be up in the booth?
1: They're going to be hanging out in Darren Chan's booth.
8: Yeah, so they're going to – I shouldn't say I'm not starting it. They're starting it with Murph and Marcus at 6 a.m., and then you will be able to hang out, and we'll be out at 58 Social. So right there on the patio, 58 Social, we'll start with those $6.80 Coors Lights, $10.45 Coronas. You have an opportunity to get the cheap tickets as well at $6.80 and $10.45. 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There's going to be a green button there. You're going to click right on that. You get yourself some tickets, get yourself some beers, and we will hang out tomorrow, KNBR Day, Day Baseball, Giants and Twins, and I'm looking forward to it. We've been talking about this for like a month, and Tim and I are starting to like plan. Okay, let's go that and this and that. So if you want to be a part of it and you want to just kind of, we may pub crawl throughout, start at the ballpark and just kind of, you know, cruise all around. So we're going to have a great time tomorrow. Call in sick on Friday, Thursday. It should be a lot of fun, though. As Tim and I were talking about before, sometimes when you have those kind of things and you have that Thursday and it's kind of, you know, you're not all there, it's kind of fun. A couple of text messages. 530 says, what the hell are you talking about? Davidson played one game. What gives you hope about that? I'll tell you what gives you hope about it is the Giants over the last couple of years, the one thing I've screamed and yelled at the most, how do you want to play in this ballpark? Do you want to just think that you're going to just hit balls out of the ballpark? It's great to have a Rafael Devers. It's great to have a Bryce Eldridge, but I've always screamed and yelled, you've got to have great athletes in this ballpark. You've got to be able to, you know, take advantage of Triple Alley, run down those kind of balls, play a different style of game when you play half your games in this ballpark. I've always yelled and screamed about that forever, and they've never really done it. Bo Davidson gives you hope because he's that athletic kind of a guy. Could he fall on his face? Absolutely. I've said this time and time and time again. I have PTSD over all these different guys, whether it be Joey Bart or Marco Luciano or Gary Brown, or I mean, we can go on down the line of first round picks and guys who didn't make it and somebody who was supposed to be the next great this or that who didn't. Could Bo Davidson fall on his face? Sure. But what I'm seeing is, as Susan was talking at the end of the season here, is that you're seeing, and I don't know what Jonah Cox is going to be, but he's kind of an interesting guy and he's really athletic. I'm seeing a Bo Davidson, really athletic. I think Eldridge is a guy that we can all say, yeah, Eldridge is going to be that guy. Look, they've got a lot of work to do. I'm not taking anybody off the hook. I've said this from the day I restarted the show. I still don't think Tony Vitello should get an automatic pass to next year. I don't know what he's done. The other day, go read the latest from Extra Bags. The last game in LA against the Dodgers. I get it. They're better, all this kind of stuff. But the decisions from the dugout, they haven't been great. And I'm not convinced 100% that he's going to come back, either that he's not going to come back because he doesn't want to, or maybe they review everything and say, maybe this just isn't for you, the major leagues. Because they, you know, once the season starts, they're not having long, long conversations about what next year is. They're trying to win games now. So I'm not, again, I've said this before and people misread what I'm saying. I'm not advocating he gets fired. I'm advocating that they sit down with him and they say to Tony Vitello, okay, what's the vision here for you? How did it go for you? Is college still in your blood? Like, all this kind of stuff. I'm not saying that the Giants had a great season. They didn't. It was horrible. It was horrendous, and they've been out of it for a long time. But as far as end of seasons go, when you see Bryce Eldridge and you see Jackson Flohr and you see some athletes who might be able to contribute, that's what gets you a little bit excited. Having said that, as I say all the time, two things can be true. They had a horrible season. I have PTSD from the guys who were supposed to be this, that, or the other. But you can also look at four or five different guys and say, okay, there is a, as I say before, there is a train and it's not a headlight that's going to bash you. There's actually something there. Now, maybe I'm 100% wrong, but I think Eldridge is good. I think Flora might be something. I think some of these athletes might be able to contribute. And there's a lot of if. I say this all the time. If this, if that. The Giants have way too many ifs. If Willie Adames, if Matt Chapman, if Jung-Hoo Lee, if they can get pitching, if they can. I mean, that's a lot of if. But you've got to take, I think, some of these guys and say, all right, it's the end of the season. These guys are kind of fun. Could they be something? That's all. That's all I'm saying. So that's a long answer to a short question. Why the hell Bo Davidson? That's fair. And that's a fair question by you. 209, talking about the Niners. We got into this whole thing because Jackson Dart looks like he's going to be out for the season. They went home. They did the MRI. It looked like it was a sprained knee last night, but now they're saying it's much more. 209 says, would the Niners do a second round and Thibodeau for Mac Jones? Maybe. I mean, that'd be a hell of a return on Mac Jones. The Giants have steadfastly said that they weren't going to trade him, but then again, they didn't have Jackson Dart get hurt. And if you watch that game at all last night, for a backup quarterback, Jameis Winston is a really good entertainer. Like, that's not going to work. That is not going to work. We talked Purdy, and I did that whole thing about ranking him, and I did it through Claude. Hello, Claude. Sounds accurate with Purdy. You keep forgetting about Daniels, who is the rookie of the year in 2024, offensively, that is. Jaden Daniels can't stay healthy. He just can't. I mean, that's, what is that, three dislocated elbows? He's incredibly skinny. I don't want him to get hurt. I hope he fulfills his potential. And maybe this is just a lazy narrative by me, very possible, because he played for Washington as well. He just looks like an RG3. RG3 was too skinny. He kept getting hurt time and time and time again. Jaden Daniels didn't even get hit hard against Dallas, and that thing just popped out again. I hope the guy stays healthy, because those first three picks from Caleb Williams, whatever you think of him going off the field the way that he did, and Jaden Daniels and Drake May look like they could be something, but you got to be able to stay healthy in this league. As we all say, the greatest ability is availability. And right now, Jaden Daniels is in a bad spot as far as being able to stay healthy. All these quarterbacks who are getting hurt early on in the season, everybody's bigger, stronger, faster, and he's a really thin guy. And he's got to be able to, I think they need to sit down with him and say, look, anytime you can avoid, you have to avoid. You can't, like, you're a runner and that's all good and well. You got to get down. You got to get out of bounds. You've got to be able to stay healthy. And having said that, that wasn't even a play in which he did anything to himself. If you saw the play where Jaden Daniels got hurt. So to me, as far as top quarterbacks are concerned, there's an asterisk by his name right now. I like his ability when he's on the field, but he's not on the field enough. Very nice comment by you, and thank you very much. All right, let's get to some national headlines. Speaking of, what is the latest with Jackson Dart, and why did things change? We'll put that as part of your national headlines, and everything else you need to know that's going on nationally in sports. We'll do it next, only here on the Sports Leader.
0: Faithful. That was an impressive display by Brock and Company against the Dolphins.
11: Purdy throws it into the flat. Juszczyk's got it. And Juszczyk steps into the end zone. Touchdown, 49ers. Four drives, four touchdowns for San Francisco.
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6: Music, outstanding again. Thank you so much for joining us on a Tuesday edition of the show. Remember, KNBR Day out of the ballpark tomorrow. We will be starting up at 10 a.m. from 58 Social, so whatever it is you like to do. Do you just do morning beers? You don't. I asked you this. You don't do like, you won't put like tomato juice in a beer. You don't, you're not a Bloody Mary guy. You just, like, it starts at 10 a.m., you're doing beers.
7: Yeah, right? I don't need the, I don't really like anything, like a beer that has tomato in it. So I'm not a Michelada guy. I'm not a Bloody right. Mary guy. But, like, if you've seen that beer list down at 58 Social, and of course get the discounted Modelo, or excuse me, the Coronas and the Coors Light. But they've also got Pliny. They've also got a lot of really good beers there, too. So I don't need anything fancy.
6: I'm a big, they sound like Blind Pig down there. That's so good. That's one of mine. Yeah, I'll have to think about it. I might go, I don't know why I do this. I just start Bloody, and then I'll go into there. But 10 a.m., make sure you are there. If you want to get tickets, we got cheap tickets rolling as well as the cheap beers. So we're going to be there at 10 a.m. 58 Social's going to get going, and we're going to have a great time there all day long. But if you need tickets, and you do to get into the ballpark, they've told me, all you have to do is go to sfgiants.com/KNBR, sfgiants.com/KNBR.

0: a couple of more games and see exactly what he's going to do. But if it's anything like last night, they are in trouble and they're going to need a backup quarterback. And it happens every single year. There's an epidemic like this. Kyler Murray went down with a concussion right away. Sam Darnold went down with a glute injury. Drew Lock's done a really nice job in Seattle with that, but it's kind of been one after the other. Caleb Williams, Tyler Bagent, who's the backup in Chicago, he's got a concussion now, so lots of major injuries. Two quarterbacks, it's not anything different than it normally is. It's always like this. Everybody always gets crazy about it, but that is what's going on as far as the quarterbacks. But the big news today amongst quarterbacks, amongst injuries, is Jackson Dart could be out for the season for New York. What would they do in terms of trying to get a quarterback at this early point of the season? So we will keep an eye on that. There is an update on Jed York, who, of course, this is a really strange story, and I think SF Gate wrote about it today, where Jed was in Australia, according to some reports. Adam Schefter, for example, reported it, so he's pretty accurate. Said that he was down there in Australia, but nobody saw him down there, and then obviously he didn't go to the game against the Dolphins. Said to be staying away from the team as to not create a distraction, while the NFL is expected to make a decision soon on any potential discipline for him, per a source. And that's exactly from Adam Schefter. And I read the piece in the San Francisco Gate today. I think it was Alex Simon who wrote it, and I was a little confused, just like kind of he wrote in there, and there's a mention of Tim Kawakami and his podcast and Matt Barros and all that kind of stuff. And if he was in Australia, but he didn't make himself known, nobody knew that he was there, or maybe they were just saying they didn't know he was there, did not attend the game against the Dolphins. Now, the whole thing is, and my hesitation in sometimes reporting this is, what does it matter? Because Kyle Shanahan said this, players said this, and I said this right when it happened. I'm not downplaying what happened. What I am saying is, this kind of thing at his level, I just don't think it affects the team. I don't know how involved he is in the team. I don't know what they're going to do as far as the discipline is concerned, but I don't know that it's going to affect anything that the 49ers are doing. I don't think that. Number two in the national stories that you need to know, Caleb Williams catching a lot of grief, as I said, for acting as if his strained hamstring was a season-ending knee or Achilles injury, which many people thought. This was him on the field, and then we're going to have a little fun with this. This was why everyone was overreacting. So he's on the field, he's screaming, and then he gets taken off in a cart. But this is what it sounded like when Caleb Williams went down.
1: Worse than. Yeah, that's what it looked like. I was waiting to see him get up, but
2: oh no.
1: This stadium is silent.
0: Okay, so that was the whole thing, is you hear a guy screaming like that and you're thinking, oh, knee, Achilles. Then he does the thing and he has the, you know, the towel over his head and he's going off on the cart. So some of the best memes I've seen so far. Your dishwasher is, let's see, no, not that one. Men after emptying the dishwasher without being asked. Men after carrying all the groceries inside in one trip. And these memes are, you know, when he's pumping his fist, like, oh, I'll be back. This is one for me. Dad after mowing the lawn when it's 82 degrees outside. That one is one. Yeah, absolutely. Oh. So anyway, there are amazing. This has been one of the best memes, I must say, and I don't think I'm being a prisoner of the moment here. I think this is one of the best memes in terms of just people. It's just a simple one, right? Me after walking from the Costco parking lot all the way to the entrance. Me after the remote falls on the floor and I have to get off the couch. So anyway, keep them coming. They're brilliant. This is one of the better memes that I've seen. And I don't know. I mean, he's got a hamstring injury. It's not like it's minor or anything like that, but it's, at least it's not a knee or Achilles, so I feel good about having some fun with it. Number three, we were going to get to this yesterday. I don't know why we ran out of time, but put another member in the Bill Belichick Hall of Fame in terms of he's not very happy doing the sideline reports, and I'm not a big fan of them anyway. But now keep in mind, they lost. North Carolina lost 28-20. To Clemson when Clemson came back in the fourth quarter and outscored Bill Belichick in North Carolina 22-3. At this point, this is at the end of the first quarter, and North Carolina is up 14-0 on Clemson, and this is the way the interview sounded.
3: Belichick, we talked a lot yesterday about how much cleaner this version of your team has played than others. What have you seen so far with the penalties?
4: Too many, yeah. Too many.
3: Is there anything else you think that this group needs to clean up?
4: Sorry?
3: Is there anything else this group needs to clean up?
4: No, just got to keep executing better.
0: The part that was funny about it was, as soon as she walked away from him, the announcers were giving her grief. They're like, welcome to the club, and she's laughing about it. She handled it pretty well. Remember Popovich used to do that on the sidelines for the Spurs? But after a while,

0: aisle, it became fun. Like, remember the one he did with Tolbert? It was amazing. Like, he was at least having fun with it. Belichick's just like, and the thing that was amazing about that is that same reporter, they popped down to her a little bit later on in the second quarter, and she said on Friday that when she talked to Belichick, that they were having this great conversation. He was only supposed to be in the meeting for 15 minutes. He was there an hour. And they warned her. They're like, because she's like, oh, I think he likes me. And they're like, I'm telling you, on game day, it's totally different, totally crazy. But there you go.
1: So, I know. So exciting. That.
0: I love it. I just love it. And finally, one more. I know that this happened on Saturday, but we must discuss it. See, so on Saturday, let me give you a little background on this. On Saturday, I do a show on Westwood One that goes for 4 hours, and all it is is like going from game to game to game to game to game, and so it's like your head is on a swivel. It's ADD radio or however you were accessing the show. And so I go from game to game to game, and they'll say, hey, we got a highlight from this game and everything. So I'm on the air, and I thought NC State had already won. It was a 31-28 game, and North Carolina State is in the shotgun, and they're at their own 4-yard line. So first of all, they must not have anything that goes under center, because all you do is you'd hike the ball. You want to get those 4 seconds off. Maybe you'd run around a little bit. Then you'd just take a knee, and that's it, and the game's over. So this is like a Joe Pisarcik, Eagles, Giants kind of a thing from, like 1978. And NC State's got the ball, but they're in shotgun, so they're standing up against their own goal line. P.J. Bailey is their quarterback, and he's an NFL prospect. And he starts moving around, and all he has to do is either run out of the back of the end zone, run out of the side of the end zone, or just fall down. But he doesn't. He fumbles. Here's how it sounded.
2: 6 seconds to burn here. Bailey is tackled with the ball. The ball came out, and Vanderbilt recovered the football. Caden Daniels forced a fumble.
0: If you didn't see it, it's really, I did the best I could as far as describing it, but it's just, it's unbelievable. The kid just falls down, but as he's falling down, he fumbles. So he's like, okay, the game's over. All I have to do, the game was over. All he had to do was just take a knee at that point, but as he's going down, he fumbles. Vanderbilt recovers. They get the extra point, 35-31. So A, they lose the game in a game that they never should have lost. It was crazy. Two, if you had the spread, which was 3.5, they then kick the extra point. It becomes 4, and you lose that as well. That was crazy. That was. I know we're all prisoner of the moment. I think that might have been the craziest. You know, not Cal Stanford crazy, but in terms of just stupid. Like, you're the coach of North Carolina State, and if I'm the athletic director, I'm calling you in Monday, and I'm going, why should I keep you? You were up 3 points with 4 seconds. All you have to do is get into victory formation. We don't have any formation that's under center, not one. And so from our own 4-yard line, we lose that game. It was insane.
3: If you had the spread, that's about the time you turn the television off and just walk into the ocean. You're just done. I'm done. I got nothing left. I'm done.
0: I am. And you say to yourself, I'm not betting anymore. Because you're already cashing that money. If you had the bet, you're sitting there going, okay, I have 3.5. And all he's got to do is take a knee, and then they score the touchdown, then they kick the extra point, and you lose the bet. I mean, talk about a bad beat. You know, I'm sure Scott Van Pelt talked about it. At one of the worst bad beats you could ever see in your life. It was insane. But, yeah, I was going to say that would stop me from betting. It probably wouldn't. But I was doing that live on the air.
3: Yeah, it was the first thing that Todd Husak said to us when we got to 49ers pregame. He's like, NC State. I was like, jeez.
0: Oh, my God. Well, yeah, that's an ACC game, so Vanderbilt's SEC, but NC State's ACC, and I was live in the air, and a producer in my ear was saying, we got to go to NC State Vanderbilt. We got to go to NC State Vanderbilt. I'm like, all right, and I just said, I don't know what's going on, but, you know, my producer's freaking out, so let's hear it. And they play the cut, and I was like, what are we talking about? Then I finally saw it on TV, and I was like, you know, this doesn't make any sense. I'm like, you know, Ron Burgundy, this doesn't make any sense. It was crazy. Anyway, there you go. Those are your national headlines. All right, we do have a fine version of Lund's Last Call today. I put this movie villain thing in there. This is probably going to have to be an entire segment at some point. We got a little William Shatner in there. I had no idea Will Ferrell's son had this kind of talent. And at number one, we didn't get to this yesterday. This happened, I believe, on Sunday. It is hilarious. These happen all the time. Kruk and Kipe do an amazing job with these, but this one from both sides, we got both teams on this cut that you're going to hear is, I don't want to oversell it, but it's pretty good. All right, let's hit up Lund's Last Call. We'll do it next, and then we'll check in with Dirty Work only here on the Sports Leader.
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2: The lights are coming on. It's 2 a.m. and Lund is looking ragged and overserved. This is Last Call on Fair and Biased. And you're getting in on the sports leader.
3: What's happening? Thanks for joining us. I just ran in here. That's never good. All right, I've got my breath back. Len's Last Call, we'll give you things that should make you smile, and we'll check in with the boys from Dirty Work to see what they have going on this afternoon. This may be a full segment. Hell, this may be a poll question, but I just saw this yesterday, and I know we had been doing burgers and pizza and everything, so I didn't want to be doing a ton of these, but I don't know how you, if you agree or you don't agree, but I saw this, I'm trying to think of the website I saw this on, Daily Mail, something like that. Now we're back.
4: I ran in here too, John.
3: Top movie villains. These are the all-time movie villains. We'll have to do this on a longer seg, but I wanted to bring this up. Number one of all time, the Joker for The Dark Knight in 2008, 22%. Darth Vader, Star Wars, of course, 21%. Hannibal Lecter, 17%. The Terminator, 15%. Who else? Freddy Krueger gets 5%. Pennywise, 3%. Michael Myers, that was mine, 2%. Norman Bates from Psycho, 2%. So the Joker for The Dark Knight in 2008 gets 22% of the vote. Movie villain, just off the top of your head, is there a movie villain better than... Well, the Joker's good. I don't know if I'd call him number one. I mean, I'm not a huge Star Wars guy, but I will say that...
4: I'm just going to come out and say that list sucked. That is a terrible list. Where's Hans Gruber? Where the hell is the Warden Norton? Where are these guys? These are villains.
3: I love how angry you get at this.
5: Where the hell is Thanos, John? Where's Thanos?
3: Yeah, Thanos should be on there. I mean, I will say, I'm not trying to disparage the Joker in 2008 because, I mean, look, he's passed and he was really good in that role, but there's better. I mean, you might have to go just Darth. I mean, Darth Vader is the most obvious, but he's almost like a Jerry Rice type, isn't he? I mean, pretty hard to beat Darth Vader. That's pretty good. But anyway, the Joker comes out on top on that one. I wouldn't agree either. Hannibal Lecter's in there. That's pretty good. Who else in there? Freddy Krueger's okay. Pennywise wouldn't make my top 10. Michael Myers might make my top 10 just because I was growing up. He was like, Michael Myers was it. But, I still wouldn't say that. I wouldn't say that that's number one. Number four on your Lund's Last Call today. This is wild. So William Shatner's been doing these for a long time. I'm not even sure what they called, where like you have the music and then he does just the spoken word version of like these songs. And I didn't realize Shatner was so old. He's 95. All right, William Shatner is 95, and he's still doing these like spoken word songs. And here he is doing Enter Sandman at the age of 95. And my question is, are these good? Take a listen.

right? But he is 95. I always thought these were so weird. But they become like they're a big deal. Like lots of people lots of people enjoy him. He's done them for years and years. And he's not, I will say that at 95, there's no chance I'm on a stage, you know, talking, singing, whatever Shatner's doing there. He's obviously doing the spoken word. But I mean, at 95, that's pretty impressive. You know, go look at the video. Like he's, you know, he's moving and he doesn't look like he's 95. But I don't know that I've ever enjoyed those by William Shatner that, you know, he does a bunch of different songs and he does like the spoken word variety of them. I think the most important part is the most impressive part is he's 95 doing that. That's pretty impressive, I would say. Who knew that Will Ferrell's son, he's 22, and he's a serious musician. Did you know that, Tim? Did you know that Will Ferrell's 22-year-old son is a serious musician? Now, not only is he a serious musician, like you think, okay, Will Ferrell. If Will Ferrell's kid's doing something, maybe he's in a rock band or maybe he's this or maybe that. No, it's R&B, really, is what it is. So this is Will Ferrell's 22-year-old son, and he's a serious musician. He's had a couple of songs go pretty viral. Take a listen to this.

0: You get the idea. I mean, it's not my style. That's not my style of music. I like rock. I like classic rock. I mean, I do like I'm eclectic. You know, if that was on, it would be no big deal. I wouldn't dislike it. I'm not a country music guy, but outside of that, I mean, I like just about everything. But I mean, if somebody said to you, "Hey, that's Will Ferrell's kid," like, that's wild.
1: You missed the best. You missed the best part. What's his name? Magnus.
0: That is an awesome name, by the way. Magnus is his name. Yeah, Magnus Ferrell. He's 22 years old, and he's a serious musician, and he's had success. That was a successful song for him. Apparently, it's gone viral. He has a few. Like I said, I don't think it's bad. He even pauses a little bit. Does a little Michael Jackson, like, hey, you know, a little bit of that. Not bad. It's not terrible. Guy's talented, clearly. Give me your thoughts. 808-KBR, 415-808-5627. You know, I wouldn't jam that in my car, but that doesn't mean he's not talented. He is talented. Pretty good. That's the first I had learned of it was today. I was like, whoa, that's crazy. By the way, the song is called Asleep Talking, and there's this little snippet of it. And, yeah, it's gone viral. A lot of people enjoy that song. So there you go. Magnus Ferrell, 22-year-old son of Will Ferrell. All right, finally, I've kind of sandbagged to get to this, the entire segment. So this happened on Sunday. We had a bunch of stuff going on yesterday. We didn't do a Lunzas call because Kyle Shanahan was speaking yesterday and telling us all about those glorious injuries that the 49ers have right now and high ankle sprains and the such. So the Reds catcher, I'm not even sure who it was on Sunday, but there are two different cuts here. One is the Reds broadcast and one is the Cubs broadcast. And speaking of Kruk and Kipe, one of the funniest things they ever do is when someone gets hit in the nether regions, whether it's a hitter, whether it's a catcher, whether it's whatever. And, you know, you always got to kind of dance around it. I think both of these broadcasts did it in different ways, but equally amusing ways. So first, here is the Reds broadcast of the catcher, who I believe catchers have to have a cup. Like, I've talked to Kevin Franzen about this. Position players don't wear them, but catchers do. So I don't know how bad it was, but let's hear the Reds broadcast first of the catcher of the Reds getting hit in the nether regions.
2: A moment and regroup. Oh, double doink.
0: Cup. Oh. The best part of that, we'll have to play it again. The best part of that is when I don't even know who's not talking, but they go, ooh, like play this again. And near the end, when you hear the broadcaster, because you know, he knows how that feels. He's like, ooh, take a listen.
2: Double doink.
0: Oh. See how he kind of holds that? Oh, kind of holds that one at the end. So he just holds it for a minute, like he knows, like, oh, that is unpleasant. All right, same exact play, but here's the other broadcast. Take a listen to this one.
3: Roughly in that family. That one hit Bush and then, I think, redirected and got Tyler Stevenson in between the legs.
0: Because in the back of their mind, they're saying, okay, I want to take it seriously. I don't want to laugh, and I don't want to say anything that's going to be offensive. So they're trying to get their word selection down as they're saying it. And it was Tyler Stevenson, the catcher for the Reds, and the hitter was Michael Bush of the Cubs, ironically enough. So there you go. There are two different broadcasts of the same unpleasant play. Although, like I said, Stevenson's a catcher. He's got a cup on. It's not like, you know, you see some of these all the time. The one that pops to mind for me is Pablo Sandoval had one time, and I can't remember. Kruk and Kipe are just amazing. And they said something about, you know, Pablo and everything. But the Kruk and Kipe does the groinal region shots probably better than anybody. Oh! Anybody.
1: I mean,
0: oh, man, just, Tim would be amazing.
1: You start watching it in slow motion, you're like, ooh.
0: It is. It hurts. All right, there you go. The catcher with two broadcasts. Who knew that Will Ferrell's 22-year-old son was that talented? I did not. His name is Magnus. Very good. Very talented guy. William Shatner at 95, still doing the spoken word songs. That one is Enter Sandman. It's good. It's a good song. And top movie villains, the Joker, the Dark Knight, Of course, Heath Ledger, 22% of the vote, and people are very angry about that. I didn't make the list. I'm just telling you what it was. Darth Vader's on it. Hannibal Lecter's on it. The Terminator. Freddy Krueger. Pennywise. Michael Myers. Not the comedian. That wouldn't be very funny, killing people. And Norman Bates.
1: If those there's no Hans ones. Gruber, there's no list.
4: Hans, Bobby, I'm your white knight.
0: Very well done. Text line's very nice. The old, what was that, Revenge of the Nerds? We've got Bush. There you go. Very nice. Very well done by you. Chucky is a good one. That is very, very good. Drago from Rocky, that's solid. Yep. Yeah, it's not a great list. I'm just telling you. It's a list. I doubt the Giants are calling Colin Kaepernick, but that's a thought, 209. It's definitely a thought. Let's see. And there's some people defending Tony Vitello. I totally get that. He has not had any good relievers. I understand that. But Sunday in L.A., probably not his greatest moment. We shall see. He's coming back next year, no matter what I say. It's not like I have any pull or any power or anything like that. Anyway. All right, let's check in with Dirty Work and one final thought. Remember, we're going to be down at the yard tomorrow, 58 Social, 10 a.m. Get your tickets now. All you have to do is go to SF. That's how we started the show. 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We will see you at 10 a.m., 58 Social, and then it is on. So make sure you get those tickets. Cheap seats, cheap beer. What else could you want? Let's see what's going on with Dirty Work. We'll do that next, only here on the Sports Leader.
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0: Faithful, are you looking for a spot to start your weekend and prep for a Niners home game?
1: Yeah, baby!
0: Well, I've got some good news for you. The 49ers tailgate is back at Jack's.
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3: Very nice. A lot of good stuff today. The big national news is the Giants could be without a quarterback for a while. They will put Jameis Winston in there, but that is bad news about Jackson Dart. We talked a ton about the 49ers. More on Brock Purdy today. Had a great time with you as well. Susan Slusser joined the show today, which was absolutely great. She is the best. And the great David Lombardi gave us a lot of insight into the 49ers as well. Do remember tomorrow on the show, 10 a.m., we'll be live on the patio getting you ready for the Giants and the Twins. But the big news is you can get those cheap tickets. It is KNBR day. All you have to do is go to sfgiants.com/KNBR, and you can see us down there. 10 a.m. We will start broadcasting this show, as we always do, but we'll be at 58 Social right outside there on the patio. So stop on by. The morning show is going to be live from the booth, so we're going to be dominating and having a great time all day long. All the guys are going to be down there, so stop on by, won't you? And we will have a wonderful time out on the patio. And Tim says he's going to be there about, what, midway through, is what you said? About midway through?
4: You'll make it, you know, I'll pull my best left turn rear and try not to crash along the way. But we'll get there, and we'll have some cheap beers. And I'm sure we'll be lingering afterwards.
3: Yeah, that's the whole thing, is I'm not sure what will happen afterwards. What I would do, too, is if you can't make it down there tomorrow, which we highly suggest that you do, but if you can't tomorrow, make sure that you're tuning in all day Thursday, because that should be quite the thing that happens on Thursday. Because I think that everybody's going to be just a step slow on Thursday. In fact, I know everybody's going to be a step slow on Thursday. So there you go. All right. Dirty Work is coming up next. Again, thanks to David Lombardi. Thanks to Susan Slusser. If you miss those, all you got to do, thesportsleader.com, and you can listen to all the shows right there and all the podcasts and all the different stuff. So make sure you hit that up as well. The guys had Christian McCaffrey on the morning show this morning at 9:30. So if you missed that, go to the website as well. All of those things. Thanks, everybody, for hanging out. Thanks for participating in the poll and the text line and all those things as well. We will see you tomorrow, 10 a.m. on the patio at 58 Social for KNBR Day. Grab your tickets, grab your cheap drinks, cheap beers, and we will see you then. Dirty Work is coming up right now. Thanks to Tim. Thanks to the whole crew. Thanks for listening. As I said, Dirty Work is right now on The Sports Leader.
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8: It's Dirty Work on a Tuesday afternoon. Adam Copeland, D-Pop, Dan Dunn. As soon as Tim Webb gets his ass out of the chair. We've got Andrew Luck joining us today.
10: We do.
8: For his weekly conversation, Stanford and Georgia Tech going head-to-head on Saturday down at Stanford Stadium at 7:30 p.m. We've got more for you on that in just a few minutes. Also, the 2026 voice of the 49ers, Guy Haberman, is going to join us later in the show talking a little Niner football at 4:50, and we'll talk to him about where the Niners stack up in the NFC West. After the Rams beat down the New York football Giants last night, after the exit of Jackson Dart early in the game with a knee injury, it's being reported now by Adam Schefter and Mike Garofolo, as well as Ian Rappaport, that it could be more severe, this knee injury for Jackson Dart, than initially the team thought, and chance he can have surgery and miss the rest of this season.
10: Yeah, it looks that way, kind of felt that way last night, even though during the game, I guess a trainer came over to John Harbaugh and said, probably be out 4 to 6 weeks. People thought it was an MCL sprain, but looking a little more severe. So then, of course, 49er fans say, well, what about Mac Jones for the New York Giants? And I'm like, I don't know about that. They play him later this year, December 6th. Now, some people are saying, would you trade Kayvon Thibodeau for Mac Jones straight up? And I'm like, yeah, the 49ers need pass rush. I don't know if the Giants are in this position where they should be giving up draft capital or a player.
8: I don't know. They're still in a rebuild. That's
10: yeah,
8: the
10: exactly.
8: thing. Is they're a team that was hoping to be an ascending team this year, not
10: exactly.
8: necessarily a team that was like ready to go all in and make it happen.
10: Right. So I don't know if they want to go all in to go get Mac Jones. I think they may just play it out with Jameis Winston, although Jameis looked pretty off last night. And again, he's thrown into the fire. He's playing the LA Rams, not a lot of reps during the week. So it may be where it's just last night and he gets more comfortable as the season goes on. It's intriguing. The 49ers do need pass rush, and he's a name that I've been thinking about for a while. But I don't know if the Giants would make that move. The 49ers, possibly, but I don't know if the Giants would make that move at this point.
8: That's a trade that is intriguing. It's also a situation where I wonder, based on how this season goes, I mean, they're probably comfortable enough starting Jameis Winston, at least in the interim.
10: Yeah.
8: He was your number two. He's a guy with starting experience. You're not getting that much. Like, I think Mac Jones is a better quarterback.
10: Yes.
8: But I don't think you're getting that much more in terms of your level of trust with bringing him over, having him adjust to whatever system is that they're running there. I wonder also if Mac Jones's value increases as we get deeper into this season. Because there are still Minnesota is one of the most peculiar situations I've ever seen.
10: Yeah.
8: They're 2-0. They had a first-round pick, or they made their third-round, their number three quarterback in J.J. McCarthy.
10: Mm-hmm.
8: They had another former first-round pick, Kyler Murray, who they named their starter, throws a pick on his first snap of the season,
10: yep.
8: and then ends up getting concussed, missing the remainder of week one, all of week two. Then Carson Wentz becomes the quarterback. They win both of those games. They didn't score a touchdown last week. They win 9-3?
10: 9-3.
8: Over the Chicago Bears in Chicago. And the fans are like, dude, get rid of this guy. Get rid of Kyler. Go trade for somebody else. The fans were already talking about on social media getting another
10: insane.
8: Quarterback. And I'm going, this is hilarious because I don't think any fan believes Kyler is going to maintain this level of success. Yet they look at the team and go, hey, we're 2-0 in the division. If we had a better quarterback, maybe we'd be able to sustain some of this.
10: Well, the defense is elite. And Brian Flores is one of the best defensive minds
8: he's
10: in all of football.
8: He's the best coordinator in football, I think, right now.
10: Spags.
8: Yeah, Spags is up there, too. Spags, and, he's got the Bulls to go with it.
10: Do you count Mike McDonald?
8: No, I'm not going to count a head coach as the defensive coordinator.
10: No, I'm just saying like a defensive mind, though.
8: Sure. Yeah. I count him as a defensive mind. But if we're going to go defensive coordinators, you'll probably just name the top two, Flores and Spags.
10: Right.
8: The same as Kyle Shanahan is the play caller and the offensive mind. The Niners don't have an OC. Does Seattle have a DC?
10: They do.
8: Yeah. So I'm not going to go that path.
10: I'll say he's the best defensive play caller in all of football.
8: That's
10: though.
8: Fine. I'm good with that.
10: Yeah. I think that the Vikings are very talented on the defensive side of the football. I wasn't really impressed with their victory against the Chicago Bears. If Caleb Williams stays in that game, they probably win that game when he's got an open lane to the end zone. But then, of course, his hamstring gives out there. So the Vikings, I mean, that'd be the perfect spot for Mac Jones, honestly. But
8: that's where I'm looking. I'm like, that's the offense that he knows.
10: Yeah, but it doesn't make sense
8: right now. It doesn't make sense for them unless they, well, here's the thing. Unless they were to acquire him and look to extend him. Because the Vikings will need a quarterback beyond this season. They could also just maybe wait till after this year and go sign Mac Jones if they wanted.
10: They very well could. But I also think that Kyler Murray, let's see what he has in this offense. I'm skeptical. I don't think, I mean, like,
8: I'm skeptical too. And again, I'm skeptical
10: first
8: about
10: play.
8: I'm skeptical about Carson Wentz.
10: Yeah, he didn't look fantastic either. But you know what? He did enough to win that game in the rain.
8: He looked okay week one. Like, yeah, he wasn't terrible.
10: I mean, it helps to have receivers like Justin Jefferson. He's one of the best in football, and he's probably number two to Ja'Marr Chase after the touchdown grab he had against the Houston Texans.
8: Or,
10: so,
8: you know, 2A with JSN right there.
10: Yeah, that too.
8: That's been phenomenal.
10: Yeah, that too. So I want to see what Kyler brings to the Minnesota Vikings. The bottom line right now is there's a lot of quarterback injuries already through 2 weeks of football.
8: So I'm like, if you're the Niners and you need that pass rush, sure, but you're 2-0 also, and you don't have to be in a hurry to do anything like that.
10: Let it play out a little
8: That's
10: bit.
8: What I'm saying is things may settle, and who knows what kind of injuries or mistakes
10: yes.
8: or desperate teams pop up. If a guy like Kevin O'Connell gets desperate and is like, hey, we're 2-2, and this is, we think we're better than this. I don't know. My point is more that this isn't a trade I would turn around and make today. I also look at what the Rams did last night and go, have we underrated what the 49ers did to the Rams offense in week one?
10: As far as just putting up 27 points? Or
8: 27 points. Matt Stafford yesterday was 327 and 4 touchdowns, right?
10: Yeah.
8: Devontae Adams was, 8 catches for 195 and 2 touchdowns?
10: Yeah.
8: And a couple of big, huge plays. The Niners, I know it was Miami, and people want to go, well, it's just Miami, whatever. Let's not put all the eggs into the Australia basket. The Niners showed up. They were ready to go.
10: Yeah.
8: The Rams were not. I think we underrated a little bit what the 49ers did to that Rams offense week one.
10: I don't think you and I did.
8: I think in general, like, I'm looking at it going, man, this team, as so many Niners fans, I think, love to write off the Rams, go, wow, look at, they're going to suck this year. They look old. They look blah, blah, blah. And you and I both said, dude, this still may very well be the best team in the conference, in the division. They may just not want to see the 49ers. And if I'm a Niners fan, I feel good about matching up with that team. And you should feel good about matching up with that team.
10: As of right now, yes, because Raheem Morris, I think, has a special ingredients to make Matthew Stafford uncomfortable. And you saw that week one. I think the travel did play a factor, but I'm not going to make that the biggest factor by all means. The 49ers know this team very well. Kyle Shanahan knows how to scheme it up against this defense. It's a very different defense with Myles Garrett out there, but he knew what he wanted to do at the line of scrimmage to disguise what was going on there. So I was very impressed with what they did week one. Week two, yes, it's the Miami Dolphins, but still, Brock Purdy was on point. It'd be like the same thing of like going back in the 90s when Steve Young had five touchdown performances against the Carolina Panthers or the New Orleans Saints. It's right. Still impressive at the end of the day. But I think the Rams didn't look like the Rams week one. And even last night, they looked a little, I don't know, a little sluggish out the gate.
8: Yeah.
10: Like I think they started three and out. And yes, they got wide open looks on Devontae Adams against Greg Newsome. But honestly, they still looked a little rusty. There was fumbles. There were interceptions. They looked out playing the New York Giants with Jackson Dart having that injury, in my opinion. So we'll see how the Rams look against the Broncos and the Philadelphia Eagles and the Buffalo Bills the next few weeks. But yeah, I think it was obviously a tremendous game plan from Kyle Shanahan, Raheem Morris week one against the Los Angeles Rams. I want to see if the Rams now start building up momentum where they look like the team we expected them to be. But yeah, it was a fantastic performance by the Niners week one.
8: 808 KMDR 415-808-5627 is the number to call and the number to text. We'll get into some of your calls and thoughts, and I do want to talk more about the NFC West. But before we get into all that, I got to tell you, tomorrow at Oracle Park, at 3rd and King, the Giants wrap up their three-game series against the Minnesota Twins. It is KMBR Day at the ballpark tomorrow. 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There'll be some special stuff. Me, Marcus, JD, John Lund, Murph will be hanging out at the ballpark tomorrow, bopping around to a bunch of different spots. We'll be at 58 Social, you and I, on Friday of this week. But John Lund will be there tomorrow, 10 a.m. at 58 Social on the patio to get our KMBR Day kicked off. We should also point out, not only are we at the ballpark on Friday, we are back at Jack's Restaurant in San Jose next Friday.
10: Nice.
8: For our first 49er tailgate show of the season.
10: Yeah, I'm excited.
8: Yeah, good deals. We'll be back at Jack's. What are you going to get? What are you eating?
10: We always eat the steak sando.
8: Love getting that steak. Well, you always get it.
10: What do you get?
8: I've had it once.
10: Do you still have that Dirty Work burrito?
8: Hopefully.
10: I wonder if it's still on the menu.
8: I don't know. I saw another station was doing shows there, so probably not. I don't know.
10: Yeah. I don't want to see I do want to see the Dirty Work burrito there. I don't want to see a Steiny and Guru steak sandwich or something.
8: I don't want them serving a plate of dibbles and bits. You know what I mean? I don't need.
10: What the hell's going on around here?
8: What's this? Where's my Dirty Work burrito? We got dibs and bits over here? Come on, man.
10: We got Dwayne from Stockton double dipping on, you know, both stations. We need Jacks doing that as well. Come on. Too much?
8: I got Willard over here, dude.
10: I don't.
8: I'm always eating. I'm always eating during the shows. I love that guy. I love that guy, Willard. Hope you're doing well, bro. Not that he's listening because he's working right now opposite us. Willard, if this gets back to you, let me know, bro. 808 KMBR.
10: It's my favorite afternoon show.
8: There's only one show I listen to, and it's not on the leader. I'll tell you that. 808 KMBR is the number to call and the number to text. I see you guys checking in on the phone lines here. George and Frisco, we'll get to your call. And Tino Pacheco, overall thoughts on the NFC West after week two finished up last night. The Rams bounced back. They get a, 28-6 victory
10: 28-6
8: over the New York football Giants. Where do the 49ers, if at all, have an advantage in the NFC West? We'll talk about that next. Dirty Work on a Tuesday. Your call is coming up on the Sports Leader.
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0: Well, I've got some good news for you. The 49ers tailgate is back at Jack's.
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11: It's a shotgun snap to the Ram quarterback. Stafford sets, sidearm throw, leaping catch 20, down the middle 10, pass mark 5, Adams touchdown! What a throw and what a catch! 31-yard touchdown for the Rams who go up early, late first quarter on the Giants. Tight end in motion. Stafford gets the pass off the side, over the shoulder, catch, far side, in the end zone, caught, touchdown. Adams lassos it. His second touchdown reception tonight. 11-yard touchdown catch. As Stafford has thrown yet another touchdown tonight.
12: Rams with a big win last night over the New York Giants on Monday Night Football from SoFi Stadium in L.A. They're now 1-1, a 28-6 victory. Had them looking dominant. Plus, Matt Stafford, as I pointed out, 327, four touchdowns. No Puka Nacua. It was the run game of Corum and Kyren Williams. Plus, Devontae Adams going for 8 catches on 10 targets and a lot of open space running. 195 receiving yards and 2 touchdowns. Turning the clock back, he's clearly still got it. Still got it. The ability to separate.
13: I would say so, and I was kind of skeptical about what the offense would do without Puka Nacua. Devontae Adams, not a ton of receiving yards a season ago and catch. It was mostly touchdown. He was a red zone threat, but yeah, they were explosive last night. They looked more comfortable back at SoFi Stadium. I'm sure getting back home and, you know, dealing with the week of travel and everything, or not even a week of travel, just a day of travel going to Australia and coming back. And Sean McVay owned it last night. They're trying to move on from the whole situation, and they're backpedaling on everything they said a couple days ago with Sean McVay saying, "I hope we never go back to Australia." Their president had to release a statement saying, like, "We love Australia. We hope we're going back and everything." So, whatever. But the bottom line is the Rams.
12: The NFL was not happy with that, no.
13: Yeah, the Rams looked better last night, but I'm still not going to say they're the juggernauts of the NFL just yet.
12: No, I mean, they've got to prove that. Everybody does. I mean, everything that happens on paper in the offseason, you've got to prove when you get into the regular season. It's all just perception and speculation until it comes to fruition and you execute. So, more work to be done by them for sure. But as we said coming in to week two, I said, I think there's still a damn good chance that they are one of the creams of the crop teams in the NFC. They proved that they're still capable of doing it offensively and defensively last night as well.
13: Yeah, and I thought that Aaron Donald in his first game back in, what, 2 seasons? Pretty impressive. He stopped that play on 3rd-and-2 with Najee Harris in the backfield, and they'll improve. They'll get Myles Garrett. They'll look like a better football team. It's just right now when they have this schedule, how are they going to look against the Denver Broncos on the road, against the Philadelphia Eagles on the road, and home against the Buffalo Bills and one of the I think they're the highest scoring team in all of football right now. So
12: the Niners?
13: No. Are they the highest scoring team? No, in football?
12: I mean, so who are you talking about?
13: The Buffalo Bills.
12: Oh, the Bills. Yes.
13: Yeah. So I would say, you know, still a little sloppy at times. There was a Kyron Williams fumble. There was a bad interception by Matthew Stafford. They also played Jameis Winston instead of Jackson Dart, and I wonder how that game would have looked if Jackson Dart stayed healthy. Nonetheless, Rams got
12: the win. I mean, it gets a lot simpler for that D-line. There's not contain that you have to do on the edge there with exactly. Jackson Dart. You know he was going to run.
13: Exactly. So they'll probably get better as the season goes on here. And, you know, I still anticipate at the end of the year it's going to be neck and neck between the Niners, the Seahawks, and the Rams.
12: Well, and you personally lost another piss-poor prop.
13: I did, yes.
12: Another one last night for you.
13: Yeah.
12: So 0-2-1 for you on the weekend against me.
13: Well, it was done as soon as Jackson Dart got knocked out of the game.
12: The wager Derek and I had, I said, what's the higher number in the game? The longest completion of the game by Matt Stafford, which I think pretty early on was 40-something by Adams. And then he might have had, did he have a 60-yarder as well?
13: See what his longest game was last night.
12: He had
13: night.
12: A real long one
13: 64
12: Adams,
13: yards.
12: Where Adams got tackled at like the 15 or something like
13: yeah,
12: that.
13: Yeah, exactly.
12: On his way to
13: by
12: a
13: By the way, that
12: touchdown.
13: Second touchdown, smooth as hell against Greg Newsome in the end zone there. So, yeah, the Rams look pretty good. I didn't know they were going to air it out as much as they did. Got a little bit more in their 13 personnel and went to Terrence Ferguson over the middle. But, yeah, let's see how they look like. Let's see how they look against the some of the better teams in the NFL coming up here.
12: So, are you a believer still, though? Because here's where I would phrase or how I would classify my thoughts on the Rams. I would say last night's performance is closer still to who they are than what we saw the Niners do to them week one.
13: That's closer to what we're going to see going
12: forward? I think they're closer to the team that put up 28 last night than the team that we saw get manhandled by the Niners week one.
13: Yeah, I would say so. I think there were...
12: Not to say the Niners didn't have a good... That's my point is I still think the Niners can be that Achilles heel for them, and we'll see what happens when they play a second time. But I still
13: that's
12: think I think they're closer to the good team we saw last night than to the team we saw inept in week one.
13: Yeah, when's the next time the Niners and Rams are going to play? I think it's week 14.
12: Week 14, December 13th.
13: And the Rams are coming off a bye, so that might look very different.
12: And the Niners are coming off a game at the New York Giants.
13: And by the way, the Rams are way more comfortable playing at Levi's Stadium than they are at SoFi Stadium when it comes to their matchups against...
12: There might be more fans, or more Niner fans at SoFi.
13: Yeah, there might be.
12: Being facetious, but it's ridiculous.
13: Yeah, I think that last night was more indicative of what they're going to be. And I think that, yeah, there were a lot of factors week one. The travel, it's their first time together as a team. But I still liked

0: And the mahalo left me once I touched down at SFO. What a great weekend for football. Derek, how did you like the Raiders this weekend?
1: They look pretty good, man. I got to say, Clint Kubiak scheming it up. Matthew or Max Crosby looks pretty happy these days. I think also the Chargers are just, we're talking about piss poor props. Their offense looks piss poor.
2: Well, dude, George, I mean, I saw a note that said something like, Kirk Cousins has more touchdowns because I think he has six now passing touchdowns
1: in
2: the season.
1: Yeah.
2: He's got more than like Bo Nix and May and somebody else combined at this point in the season. He's looked really good. They've operated.
0: Yeah, they have, and they're doing it without Brock Bowers too.
2: Yeah.
0: And Ashton Jeanty had an awful day on Sunday, but I'm not going to upset the great listeners of KMBR with Raider talk.
1: I do that enough.
0: Yeah, right. I didn't get a chance to watch last night's game thanks to the Wi-Fi connection to United Airlines.
1: Oh,
0: thanks
1: no.
0: Thanks to Wi-Fi. I couldn't even listen to Kevin Harlan on the call on the app.
2: Come on, man. Come on.
0: Yeah. But, you know, what I thoroughly enjoyed is that it was a humiliation ritual for the Harbaugh family at SoFi.
2: Yeah, both back-to-back days, dude. The Harbaugh's
1: That's
2: going
1: true.
2: Down.
1: That's
2: I like
1: true.
2: That, yeah.
0: Oh, I was texting my dad on Sunday, and I was telling him, I go, you know what? Jim Harbaugh family, they're fraudulent. I'm telling you. Who's got it better than us? A lot of people do, Jim.
1: That's pretty good.
2: Hey, George, are we going to get you on November 8th at Levi's Stadium for the Niners and the Raiders?
0: Oh, absolutely. Good. I'll be there with my dad, my brother, and my best friend. Raider Nation Frisco chapter is going to be representing.
2: Hey, we'll be like that old photo, dude, where the gangs are in the street, the Bloods and the Crips, dude. They're holding that handkerchief, dude, together. We'll tie one together, me and you, on Sunday, November 8th, dude. We'll get ourselves a beer, man. I'll definitely see you that day.
0: Absolutely. I'm looking forward to it. Can't wait.
2: Much love, brother. Good to talk to you.
1: Later, George.
0: Love you guys.
1: Later, see you, man.
2: Mahalo. Much love, dude. That's our guy, man. That's one of my favorite dudes.
1: Yeah, he's the best.
2: One of our favorite friends of the show, George and Frisco. Dino is in Pacheco. One of our other favorite callers. Dino, what's up, bro? You're on the Sports Leader.
3: Hey, guys. Good to hear you, man.
2: You too, Dino.
3: It's a beautiful day, and I'm going to keep this really light and short. Derek, all my love is with you and your family. That's all I'm going to say. Totally. Okay? But I want to talk about Mac Jones right now.
2: Okay.
3: That talk has been going on all summer long, and I'm going to say this about Kyle. I mean, being a former quarterback myself and all this stuff, the most important position there is, that's the best deal that the 49ers made all summer, all offseason long was the deal that they didn't make.
2: Yeah, I got you.
3: They're not going to make it now, neither. Don't think Lynch's phone was ringing off the hook all offseason for Mac Jones, okay? Those guys know how valuable it is to have two starters on their team at the most important position, at the leadership position. Brock could get his leg rolled on. He could get hurt anytime or, you know, any kind of an injury, come up lame somehow. And, you know, and we all know that. And that's the advantage. You're talking about an advantage. 49ers have a big advantage over everybody else in that position and most important position. They're not going to give up. They're not going to. He'll be taking phone calls, but it's going to. I mean, they're not going to trade Mac Jones. I'm just going to say that. It's just ridiculous. They're not going to do it.
2: Okay. I appreciate the call, Dino. Thanks so much. I mean, what I would say is it's not just that they don't want to trade him. It's that they have a price point in their mind. And I think if John Lynch was fielding calls on Mac Jones this offseason, they weren't going to move him for less value than what they perceive they could get for him.
1: Yeah.
2: Also, there's a damn good chance, I think it's more likely than not, that after this season, he just walks away.
1: Yes.
2: So to say they're not going to trade him, I think is a little bit short-sighted in saying, if you don't, the same as we talked about with, it's a little bit different in baseball, but with Luis Arraez, if you weren't going to be able to re-sign him or weren't going to hand him a big deal, and Mac Jones, I think, can make a pretty penny in free agency this offseason.
1: I would say so.
2: Based on the value and status that he's recouped and created under Kyle Shanahan. And I think that some of what Sam Darnold has done sort of sheds off on what Mac Jones is capable of doing. He's now in year two of this offense and understanding it in a different system, right? There's so many offenses around the league. Miami's potentially an option this offseason. Minnesota potentially an option this offseason. Yeah. Really anybody looking. I don't know if Arizona is a team that says, hey, we're not going to go with Carson Beck. We'd sign another veteran that we're confident in.

0: and maybe groom Carson Beck behind Mac Jones. I could absolutely see him in a situation like that. So if you're the Niners and you're pretty confident that that's going to happen anyway, because if you're Mac Jones, I don't really know why you would resign to be the backup.
1: No.
0: It doesn't make any sense. He can be a starter or compete for a starting job after this year.
1: No, absolutely.
0: And he's going to get a lot more money going elsewhere. I think it would behoove the 49ers, and I sort of hope and anticipate they will trade Mac Jones before the trade deadline or around the trade deadline if they get the value that they're looking for. Now, I don't know what that looks like. Is that a third rounder?
1: I think a fourth rounder? I think they'd be willing to trade him for a third round
0: pick. I think they would for a third, too. I think that's pretty high.
1: Yeah.
0: Maybe they do it for a couple of different picks.
1: For a backup quarterback?
0: For a backup QB. My point, though, is that the team that trades for him is either doing it because they're in an emergency situation and they think they have something right now this season, or they're like, we're going to trade for him and we're going to try to lock him up.
1: Well, midseason trades for quarterbacks are pretty rare because it's a lot to throw on a quarterback midseason.
0: We got one last year. Not one, but the key one last year would have been Flacco.
1: Yeah.
0: From the Browns to in division, by the way. From the Browns to the Bengals.
1: Yeah. And then what it was the Pastrnak a couple years ago.
0: That was one, but that was an emergency situation too, where the Vikings needed somebody.
1: Exactly.
0: They traded for him. And remember, he had gotten there like 2 days before, didn't even know his teammates' names and let him do a win.
1: So it could be a desperate situation for one team. I don't know if the Giants are willing to do that at this point. I also was reminded about Jake Haener. He's on the practice squad. He could be their number two for the time being. But Jake Haener hasn't really done a lot in the NFL.
0: Haener.
1: Yeah, exactly. So,
0: barely knew her.
1: Yeah, exactly.
0: Exactly.
1: I think with Kyle Shanahan, he never wants to go through a situation again that he went through in the 2022 NFC Championship game, where he had no quarterback available to him. He was in the most important game of the season, and they're down to Christian McCaffrey throwing passes. He always wants to have a pretty good backup quarterback. Now, does he feel comfortable in Curtis Rourke the rest of the way? When you're in a window like this and you're looking for a Super Bowl, do you really want to trade away the best backup you have on the team if, God forbid, something happens to Brock Purdy? I do think that it's probably in their best interest to trade Mac Jones, but also for Kyle's sake, I think he's going to be more comfortable through in the 2022 NFC Championship game where he had no quarterback available to him. He was in the most important game of the season, and they're down to Christian McCaffrey throwing passes. He always wants to have a pretty good backup quarterback. Now, does he feel comfortable in Curtis Rourke the rest of the way? When you're in a window like this and you're looking for a Super Bowl, do you really want to trade away the best backup you have on the team if, God forbid, something happens to Brock Purdy? I do think that it's probably in their best interest to trade Mac Jones, but also for Kyle's sake, I think he's going to be more comfortable backup you have on the team if, God forbid, something happens to Brock Purdy. I do think that it's probably in their best interest to trade Mac Jones, but also for Kyle's sake, I think he's going to be more comfortable.
0: Playing week 9?
1: Yes.
0: So if it's week 9, I mean, at that point, week 9 is the Niners, they're off of the bye. That's against the Raiders, that November 8th game. If there's a team that offers you something and they're desperate, I think you pull the trigger. I'm with you, though, that I don't know that Kyle's of the mindset where he's like, I'm just going to go trade this guy, or I want this guy moved to get another piece for the future.
1: He never just trades somebody for the sake of trading.
0: There's more value probably in keeping him right now unless somebody comes to you and is desperate to make a move.
1: Yeah, I honestly think they believe there's more value just having him on the roster than like, oh, third round pick? Okay. Like, they're trying to win for right now. If they go on a run here, like we anticipate them going 3-0 to start the year, wherever they're at the trade deadline, they're probably like, I don't think we need to do that move right now. Yeah, some other teams are desperate. If somebody offers us a first-round pick or a second-round pick, maybe. But we really got to be really confident in Curtis Rourke the rest of the way. I don't think they're going to do that.
0: 808-KMBR, 415-808-5627, the number to call and the number to text. Christian McCaffrey, 49ers running back, joined Mervin Marcus this morning as the 49er Player of the Week. We'll get into what he had to say about his big achievement this weekend. 100 career rushing touchdowns, the fourth fastest to do it since 1966 in the Super Bowl era. He did it in 114 games. Who's the fastest? It was LT, right?
1: I believe so, yes.
0: LT got 100 touchdowns in 89 games.
1: Yeah, man.
0: That's hilarious.
1: He was a touchdown machine.
0: That's hysterical. And a couple of the other guys, Emmitt Smith, 93. Sean Alexander, 96, fourth fastest for Christian McCaffrey. We'll hear more of what he had to say about that achievement and where his legacy falls in running back lore across NFL history. We'll do that next. Adam Copeland, Derek Papa, Danny Dunn with you.
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0: Dirty Work on a Tuesday. Adam Copeland, Depop, Danny Dunn with you. Andrew Luck, Stanford general manager, joins us at 3:15. Guy Haberman at 4:50 for some Niner talk. We do have Giants pregame tonight at 5:45 for a 6:45 first pitch. I just saw a note, by the way, on Sunday as the baseball season's getting wrapped up. And everybody should know 12:05 first pitch on Sunday for the Giants and the Dodgers. After the game will be the celebration ceremony for Mike Kruko.
1: Nice.
0: At the end of his broadcasting career. Another end to a career. Justin Verlander is going to start on Sunday for the Tigers, the final start of his career.
1: Oh, yeah, that's right.
0: How about that?
1: Forgot about that.
0: Yeah, he's kind of faded, man.
1: Yeah.
0: He was a Giant even last year.
1: Not even the same celebration as Clayton Kershaw got last year. So, I mean, obviously different pitchers, different careers. And
0: Kershaw
1: everything.
0: Also went to like the playoffs in the World
1: Series.
0: Yeah,
1: of course.
0: A little bit different.
1: Yeah, totally forgot about that.
0: Also, ready for one more baseball note here. You see Camilo Doval?
1: DFA'd?
0: Designated for assignment.
1: Yikes.
0: By the Buccos.
1: So the Yankees didn't want him. The Pirates don't want him.
0: Giants didn't want him. Pretty good trade by Buster at this point.
1: Yeah, I'd say so. The bullpen looks great.
0: Not that there's a lot to show for it.

0: this point, but Jesus Rodriguez got banged up. He was one of the key players they got back in return. Parks Harbor is the other one who we could see early in spring training next year. Before we move on here, I do got to tell you, we are giving away four tickets.
1: What?
0: We're giving away four Stanford football tickets to go see Stanford take on the Georgia Tech Yellow Jackets with a wide receivers coach, DeAndre Hopkins.
1: Oh,
0: is that where he is, Georgia Tech?
1: He's just a coach.
0: Yeah, they're coming to Stanford
1: this
0: Saturday.
1: You're telling me I got two pair?
0: That's
1: right. I got two pair.
0: You got two pair. Four tickets is the two pair. This Saturday, September 26th at 7:30 at Stanford Stadium to win the tickets, all you got to do is listen for the cue to call. When you hear it, be calling 10 to the studio, 415-896-KMBR, and the tickets are yours. That's for this Saturday, September 26th. And you know whose birthday it is, Derek.
1: September 26th?
0: Yeah, come on.
1: I'm going to say the actor that played Tuco that I was just referencing from Breaking Bad in Training Day.
0: Wait.
1: I got two pair.
0: The actor who played Tuco Salamanca that was also in Training Day.
1: Yeah, he's just in that one scene.
0: Tight, dude. He's like ripping drugs off that blade.
1: Oh, yeah.
0: Yeah. Heisenberg.
1: Those are the only two roles I've seen him in. Training Day, Breaking Bad, and the Pop Corners commercial.
0: You smart Heisenberg.
2: What's that, T.O.? He tried to poison my food.
0: He's all pissed about it, too. Yeah. No, it's not his birthday.
1: Oh, damn it.
0: No,
1: okay,
0: dude.
1: Who is it?
0: Dude, you don't know?
1: No.
0: Serena Williams.
1: Nah, I didn't know.
0: Yeah, Serena.
1: Okay.
0: It's her birthday. Also, Sean Doolittle, if I can throw that one out.
1: Oh.
0: Former A's closer, Nationals closer.
1: Yeah.
0: And can I offer you one of the greats? Sean Kemp.
1: Yes.
0: His birthday, not all of his kids, just his.
1: Oh, okay, gotcha.
0: You can celebrate Serena.
1: How many kids?
0: Serena, Sean Kemp, and Sean Doolittle's birthday at Stanford Stadium on Saturday.
1: I got two Seans.
0: I got two Seans. And four tickets coming your way when you hear that cue to call. All right, Christian McCaffrey was on the KMBR Morning Show with Murph and Marcus today.
1: Nice.
0: He opened up the conversation. He was asked by the guys to compare his 50 touchdowns in Carolina to his 50 touchdowns in San Francisco. Do we have a game total, by the way, for how many? You got 50. I'll get it for you here during the.
1: I'll get it.
0: Okay.
1: It should be in his Pro Football Reference.
0: It will be. So here's Christian McCaffrey on the difference in the 50 touchdowns in Carolina from being a Niner.
3: You know, I don't know. I don't really, remember a lot of the touchdowns or the plays. I remember a lot of the teammates, and I'm so fortunate enough to have great teammates in both places. I think the success of the team, obviously, in my time in Carolina wasn't where we wanted it to be. But I still got to play with some legends of the game, man, and some Hall of Famers, future Hall of Famers, and amazing players. And, it, you know, for whatever reason, the win column just wasn't as good as we wanted it to be. But I always cherish my time there and love all my teammates there. And when I got to the Niners, man, it was such a blessing for me, such a rejuvenation of life. And it's crazy to think that about 5 years in with the Niners now, and I couldn't be happier about it.
1: So 64 games with Carolina, 50 games with the San Francisco 49ers.
0: 50 touchdowns. That was 50 touchdowns in 50 games.
1: Yeah, that's incredible.
0: With the 49ers.
1: Yeah, he's a different player. Like, obviously, he had 1,000 with Carolina in 2019. I'm sure he remembers that season. But a lot of losing. He went to the playoffs, I believe, his rookie year in 2017, lost to the Saints, the wild card round. But, I mean, he was a great player with the Carolina Panthers, just got injured a lot. And, Ron Rivera goes on with the morning show, but he ran Christian McCaffrey into the ground in Carolina. They just used him over and over and over again. And now we're getting away from that with Kyle Shanahan and the 49ers. But yeah, man, I think we'll talk about it more, but I think that Christian McCaffrey right now, when you look at his career, on the same path as like some of the great running backs of our time, with Danny and Tomlinson, kind of in the same vein as just a touchdown machine.
0: Yeah, a touchdown machine, but really it's what he unlocked for this Kyle Shanahan offense, right? I mean, 64 touchdowns. Excuse me, 50 touchdowns in 64 games in Carolina is also, by the way, an insane rate.
1: Oh, yeah.
0: That's a really, really damn good rate. And he mentioned something there that I mean, the guy's a pro, and the guy is an exceptional player and great with the media and great with how he carries himself,
1: right?
0: How he gets himself prepared to play and is still performing at this level at this age is not something that is of the norm, right? But I do wonder when he says, like, I got to play with some great players. He did. He said Hall of Famers.
1: In Carolina?
0: I'm going to go one, unless I'm forgetting somebody. Keekly's the only one I can think of.
1: Julius Peppers.
0: Peppers was there. That's right. Yeah. Is he in?
1: He is in.
0: He got in already. Okay.
1: Yeah.
0: That would have been at the end of his career, though, right?
1: He came back for one season.
0: Oh, that's right. He came back.
1: Yeah. Greg Olsen, not a Hall of Famer. Cam Newton, not a Hall of Famer either. By the way, some beef between Christian McCaffrey and Cam these days.
0: I know, I remember that, yeah.
1: They didn't invite him to the wedding.
0: Yeah, it's like, it's okay. Yeah, Cam had that whole thing. It was like, Christian didn't invite me to his wedding.
1: Oh.
0: What are you?
1: Brock Purdy's not elite. Drake May's not elite.
0: What are you, the kid from draft day? They didn't go to his birthday party.
1: Or Drake and Josh?
0: His friends didn't go to his birthday party.
1: I think Josh didn't invite Drake to his birthday.
0: Really?
1: Yeah. If you know about Drake these days, probably good reason.
0: Well, come on, man. What are you going down that old Nickelodeon documentary?
1: No. Different stuff with Drake.
0: With Drake Bell?
1: Oh, yeah. We'll look it up in the break.
0: You know, the cousin of a former Padres closer, Heath Bell. Just throwing that out there.
1: Okay.
0: Just some knowledge for you on a Tuesday afternoon.
1: All right.
0: In case you were wondering if Drake Bell was related to anybody in Major League Baseball.
1: You know, the
0: history.
1: Niners saw Chris Bell this weekend, the Miami yeah. Dolphins.
0: I have a cousin named Chris, but he spells it with a K.
1: You know the song, You Can Ring My Bell? You know, Screech was on the show Saved by the
0: Bell.
1: You
0: can Chris my bell. Moving on here.
1: Screech.
0: With Christian McCaffrey. He's falling on, talk about a dude falling on hard times.
1: He's in porn.
0: Is he now?
1: I think so.
0: Who would you know? How would you know? Christian McCaffrey. Tim walked in, palms up. Yeah, I was going to say, he's falling on hard times. Tim confirms Screech dead.
1: Oh, my bad. He was in porn before he passed away.
0: Derek, all right. Okay. Necrophiliac.
1: I did not say that. Good Lord.
0: How about this? We'll take a quick break.
1: Okay.
0: We'll come back with more Christian McCaffrey and Screech talk.
1: Sure.
0: Christian McCaffrey, Screech, Saved by the Bell. What do we get into next? We've got more from Christian McCaffrey from The Morning Show. Here's the other question I would posit. What does Christian McCaffrey have to do in the remaining years of his career, in your mind, to put himself in the inner circle of all-time NFL running backs? And when I say that, we'll talk about who the inner circle is. Maybe you believe he's already there, but we'll talk about what McCaffrey's legacy will be. And if he has to do more, in your mind, to put himself with the likes of Barry Sanders, Walter Payton, Emmitt Smith. We'll talk about that next. Dirty Work on a Tuesday on the Screech Leader.
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0: It's Dirty Work's 49ers tailgate at Jack's in San Jose. 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
19: Dirty Work on a Tuesday. Derek bringing knowledge that he brought some knowledge. You said Screech from Saved by the Bell was making adult films?
20: Most importantly, Copes, he passed away 5 years ago.
19: And
20: we mourn his death every day.
19: Stop saying stuff like that. Stop making me laugh at that stuff.
20: Screech fell on hard times. I don't mean to make light of
19: anybody. Anybody watching the stream, my face is not indicative of how I feel.
20: You're laughing your ass off right now. Good Lord. Think about Screech. And yes, the man was in adult films. But who among us haven't, Maybe one day we'll have to resort to that. Who knows?
4: Think about screen. Well, dude, one day all of us will. You know what I mean? Thank goodness for the OnlyFans model.
20: Yes.
4: What was his name? Dustin Diamond. Don't laugh. Dude, what are you laughing
20: at? I can't laugh at his porn name? I didn't laugh at the man passing away.
4: It's his real name. That's not his porn name.
20: What do you mean? Oh, his real name on the show? Or, sorry, his real name in real life, Dustin Diamond. It wasn't his porn name. My mistake.
4: Tim is pulling his hair out, dude. Tim can't believe this.
20: Dustin Diamond. That's a hell of a name.
4: Tim's starring Screech as himself. That's what you thought?
20: Yeah, he was like Cher, you know.
4: She only plays Cher.
20: Yeah, exactly.
4: It's kind of like The Rock. I think I said that to you. Like, can you name any one character The Rock played in a movie? It's just The Rock. It's just Dwayne Johnson.
20: Was he Hobbs or Shaw? I don't know, actually.
4: Yeah, see, he's one of those, dude.
20: Yeah.
4: He's one of those. Danny, do you know, is he Hobbs or Shaw?
20: Danny, did you watch the Fast and Furious movies?
6: Yeah. What was the question?
4: Don't worry about it, Dan.
20: Between Hobbs and Shaw, which one was The Rock?
6: It's really important. Hobbs.
20: All right, there we go. So he knows.
4: We didn't. That was my point, dude. Dustin Diamond, we think about him every day.
20: We do.
4: Adam Copeland, Derek Papa, Danny Dunn hanging out with you. More from Christian McCaffrey, who was on the Murph and Marcus show this morning. Here he is talking about Christian McCaffrey, about the injuries to wide receivers and how it may impact the run game. Remember, the Niners ended the game with the three healthiest wide receivers, Deebo Samuel, Kadarius Hodge, Jacob Cowing. That's like a receiving core that reminds me of a couple of seasons ago.
20: Yeah.
4: Deebo's like your number one, not a thrilling or a exciting or electric receiver room. How will that affect the run game? Here's CMC.
11: You know, I never worry about, you know, obviously I pray for those guys. I wish them a super speedy recovery. And injuries suck, man. I've been there. It's part of the game. I wish it wasn't. When you see guys who prepare and work the way those guys work go down, it's just unfortunate. You know, it's not a lack of effort. These guys put everything into this game, and football just doesn't always give back to you as much as you give to it. And that's just the reality. But they'll come back, and they'll come back stronger than ever. And you know, while they're out, it's just our job to continue to prepare the way we prepare. You know, I think we practice really hard. We don't just practice our starters. We practice everybody so that, unfortunately, if something does happen, the next guy up is ready to go. So, you know, does it put a little more on everyone's shoulders? Absolutely, man. I mean, you got to go out there and do your job every week. It doesn't change your urgency or change your work ethic or anything like that. You just continue to do what you can do individually to help the team. You know, that's our only job as a single player, is to put yourself in the best position so that you can affect the team in a positive way. You can't really focus on who else is out there, who's not.
20: I mean, good men tell about Christian McCaffrey, but we'll see about the receiving core. If it's Deebo Samuel and Kadarius Hodge, Jacob Cowing, Jordan Watkins, it's not a receiving core that makes you scream or even screech.
4: Chuckie, don't stop. Stop.
20: But Christian McCaffrey is the right idea, where they may have to emphasize the running game a little bit more this week. Sorry. It was there.
4: I knew you were going to be.
20: We got breaking news.
4: Stop, Danny. What's the breaking news, Dan?
6: Help is coming. Brandon Cooks to the practice squad.
4: Oh, the 49ers.
20: Well, there you go.
4: That was real news. We had real news. The 49ers have added Brandon Cooks.
20: I like that a lot.
4: Former speedster to the practice squad. What, there's not another 30-plus-year-old receiver out there?
20: After yesterday, you and I were reacting in the moment where the Colts, they're going to lose Alec Pierce for quite some time. So they signed Darius Slayton. He's going to go there.
4: I saw that, yeah.
20: So now this is
4: Matt Maiocco told us yesterday he did not anticipate the 49ers would be adding anybody. He said, I think what they have is what they have.
20: Yes. Brandon Cooks used to terrorize the 49ers back in the day.
4: Rams.
20: When he was a Ram. And he's bounced around the league for quite some time now.
4: By the way, correct me if I'm wrong. B-A-R-B-R-A-N-D-I-N?
20: Correct.
4: Brandon Cooks?
20: Brandon.
4: Interesting.
20: And he was close to signing with the Baltimore Ravens, but they couldn't come to an agreement this past weekend. So, yeah, Brandon Cooks going to the 49ers practice squad. You got to believe he's going to be elevated for game day come this Sunday.
4: I would imagine he will be. By the way, born in Stockton, Brandon Cooks. How about that?
20: There you go.
4: Almost as interesting as finding out that Screech, Daniel Diamond, was born.
20: Is it Dustin Diamond or
4: Dustin Diamond? Excuse me, Diamond.
20: Let's get the name right.
4: Let's get the being alive right too, Derek. Dustin Diamond, you know where he was born?
20: Where's that?
4: San Jose, California.
20: Oh.
4: How about that, dude?
20: Well, there you go. He's a legend.
4: And I found a little bit more news on his adult film.
20: Okay. What's the best title?
4: I have the title.
20: Okay.
4: It's apparently a self-produced and directed film.
20: Oh, he's an auteur.
4: Adult film by him. Yeah, he's our tour. It's called Screeched, : Saved by the Smell.
20: Oh my God.
4: So I'm like, what are we doing?
20: That they couldn't workshop that.
4: Apparently he denied it for years that it was him and that he put it on everything. And then in 2014 he said, yeah, it was me. I did it.
20: You gotta own that.
4: We know.
20: You gotta own that smell.
4: You called it Screeched.
20: Ooh, what's that smell? Well,
4: his real name in the show is it Sam Powers?
20: I didn't watch a lot of Saved by the Bell.
4: It's a little bit too old for me. Yeah.
20: Before my time.
4: Predates. I mean, it was out when I was a kid, but yeah.
20: Brandon Cooks, man, let me tell you, that's not bad.
4: Brandon Cooks recently with the Buffalo Bills.
20: Yes,
4: he's been a Dallas Cowboy. He's been a Ram. Now, one of the reasons I think he's an automatic sign and then elevate is because he's a vet.
20: Yes,
4: he's a guy you know has a track record. You can trust him. And he understands the concepts of this offense as he's played in it under Sean McVay.
20: Another guy you can air it out with. He's a good deep threat. The last time we saw Brandon Cooks, unfortunately, it was in that playoff game against the Denver Broncos. Couldn't come down with that football, and the Denver Broncos intercept Josh Allen. Yes.
4: He did play for New Orleans last year as well. He came out with New Orleans. He came in to the league with New Orleans.
20: Yes, he did.
4: He's played parts of 12 NFL seasons.
20: Yeah. And how many teams has he been on? So he was with the Saints. And
4: Saints for 4 years, Houston for 3, Rams for 2, Dallas for 2, New England and Buffalo for 1.
20: Yeah, and I remember him getting knocked down in that Super Bowl against the Philadelphia Eagles. So, yeah, man, he's a good deep threat. I mean, he knows a Sean McVay, Kyle Shanahan-esque offense. So I think it's a pretty good pickup. I know he's on the older side, but amongst the wide receivers that are available, you don't want to go out and spend a ton of, I guess, draft capital to go get a wide receiver at this point. I saw some people saying, Drake London. The Falcons are not going to trade away Drake London
4: at this point. And if they did, it would cost you a lot.
20: Exactly. And he just signed a contract, too, so... As far as wide receivers, like they have a lot of old guys in this wide receiving core right now. But at the same time, they're not going to go out there and trade away a ton of draft capital to get one right now. It's guys that can just fill in for the moment. It's where, yes, you might be missing DeMarcus Robinson for 3 to 6 weeks, and we'll see when Christian Kirk comes back. But you're just going to get wide receivers for the here and now. So I think Brandon Cooks is the perfect move for the 49ers.
4: 808 KMBR's number to call and text if you're just joining us. Brandon Cooks, signed by the 49ers to the practice squad. And I think we'd all anticipate it'll be a quick path for him to the roster. Not that it will necessarily be a sign to the 53-man, but he's going to provide some depth. And I think you can elevate how many times before they get a guaranteed deal for the year?
20: I'm not sure about that one, but I got to believe he's going to be on this roster.
4: It's 3 to 4 times you can elevate before they're guaranteed their contract. What I would ask, too, is what does this tell you about their confidence in Mike Evans? What I would ask is what does it say about their confidence in Mike Evans' health and or their confidence in Christian Kirk being able to get back on the field?
20: Does it speak
4: to any of that, or is this just for the immediate?
20: I would say it's about the immediate. I would say it's their lack of confidence in Jacob Cowing and Jordan Watkins.
4: That's kind of where I'm at. Yeah. Is that, well, here's the thing. You're taking a proven commodity and a guy who hasn't had great levels of success in his last couple of years. He's not a true number one or anything, but neither was DeMarcus Robinson. This is what you're hoping for, is that he's going to fill a void as a vet. So it takes some of the pressure off of Watkins and Cowing to have to perform immediately.
20: Yeah, and he comes in, you know, this Wednesday, probably the first time for practice, and then he just knows the scheme already. Like, I mean, it's the same thing with DeMarcus Robinson picking up a couple of years ago. Is he the, you know, the best wide receiver of all time? No, but he knows Kyle's scheme very well. So it may be where they're without Mike Evans this week, which would be unfortunate, but as far as a veteran guy that you could trust, yes, I think Brandon Cooks is the best option. And also, it may take away snaps from Jacob Cowing and Jordan Watkins, where they're more comfortable with Jacob Cowing being their punt returner, kick returner, and then Jordan Watkins just not enough right now where they're comfortable putting him on the football field. So I think this is the best move for the 49ers right now.
4: Quick check of the Golden State Lumber and Showroom text line. 408 checks in and says, dude, I'm dying at work. Someone literally walked over and checked on me because I'm laughing so hard at the Dustin Diamond porn star name confusion. Screech was as hard as Diamond, by
20: the
4: way. And that, my friends, is the dirty work.
20: Doesn't Dustin Diamond sound more like a porn name than his actual name? I'm sorry.
4: It's a hell of a name, dude.
20: Yeah, like I stupidly was like, his name's not Screech?
4: 408 says, I'm pretty sure the name of Diamond's movie was actually Screeched, Saved by the Gel. Oof. That might work, too.
20: That one works as well.
4: J-E-L.
20: The smell is just like, ugh.
4: It could have been a misprint or somebody riffing a line. Now people are asking, what is his adult film name? I don't know, dude. I think he just rolled
20: with Diamond. I'm sure it's his real name, Dustin Diamond.
4: Derek doesn't remember deaths at all. Remember when he forgot Clay's dog Rocco died? Yeah. Then they put ha ha ha.
20: Oh, Jesus.
4: Come on, 7-7.
20: Can you imagine Marcus Thompson joins us on Friday? He's like, come on, man. You remember Screech?
4: Let's go back out to Christian McCaffrey. Here he is talking about, he's got 50 touchdowns with the Niners. We said that in 50 games. He's averaging a touchdown a game in his Niner career. 50 touchdowns in 64 games with the Carolina Panthers. Here he is reacting to being one of two players in history with 50 touchdowns between two teams.
11: I don't know. You know, it wasn't ever an award I was, like, looking for, an honor I was looking for. I think when you hear stuff like that, though, it means a ton to me, and I don't take it for granted. You know, those are two legends in the game. I was fans of both those guys growing up, and obviously Marshall Faulk being, you know, one of the OG dual threat backs. I've seen all of his clips, loved while I've gotten to talk to him over the years a little bit, and just appreciate how he played the game, his mentorship, and man, that means a lot. I don't take it for granted at all. But at the same time, you know, I still have the same mentality I've always had, man. And that's, the chip on my shoulder, always looking to get better. And I think I can. So that's where my head's always at.
4: It's interesting because these are all like their individual achievements.
20: Yeah.
4: And in football, that's okay because outside of Super Bowls, I mean, they don't really credit any individual player or position outside of quarterback with like, well, you got to have the Super Bowl to be the greatest, right? And there's a handful of guys at those positions who don't have one. Sean Alexander didn't get one. LT never got one. Barry Sanders never got one. You know what I mean? In terms of being the greatest running back or the most elite of all time. So, like, what I was asking before is, what does Christian McCaffrey need to do, if anything else, in your minds out there, to be considered in the inner circle of all-time NFL running backs? Like, first, I guess we'd have to classify what's the inner circle, right? Like, I would say it is, in no order, Emmitt Smith, Walter Payton, Barry Sanders, LaDainian Tomlinson, Emmitt Smith. That would be my kind of inner circle of all-time greats.
20: Did you say Emmitt Smith twice?
4: Did I say Smith twice?
20: Yeah.
4: So Walter Payton,
20: yeah.
4: Barry Sanders. Oh, Jim Brown's the one I forgot.
20: Jim Brown.
4: Walter Payton, Barry Sanders, Jim Brown, Emmitt, and LT. Those are my five.
20: For Christian McCaffrey to be amongst that group.
4: So that's what I mean. It's like, I look at McCaffrey and I say he's a top three running back in the entire time that he's played.
20: Yeah.
4: Right? In his era, no question.
20: Right.
4: But like, Derrick Henry's pretty close to being in that internal group, right?
20: Yeah,
4: he's on that inner circle.
20: Yeah.
4: Is McCaffrey reached that level? Because 100 total touchdowns, and this is where it's going to get a little interesting. McCaffrey, how do I want to phrase this? McCaffrey, for me, fits more in the mold of the Jerry Rice conversation. Like, we know Jerry's the best receiver ever,
20: mm-hmm.
4: but it's universally considered, talked about as, outside of the quarterback position, Jerry's the best football player ever.
20: Right.
4: So, like, if we were going to build or pick our greatest running back, and if we were building the perfect running back, and rather than choosing the greatest career, we chose, like, if we chose the best running back versus the greatest career, how many guys would you be taking over Christian McCaffrey? Because I think you have to consider what a great total football player he is when ranking the all-time greats because of what he does in the pass game. To that point, you're saying he's better in your mind as a receiving running back than Marshall Faulk. Marshall Faulk's not in that inner circle, but he did things like McCaffrey has done.
20: Yeah, I would say there's the inner circle.
4: You know what
20: of greatest,
4: I'm saying?
20: Yeah, yeah. There's the inner circle of the greatest running backs of all time, the greatest touchdown scorers.
4: Right.
20: So there's Jerry Rice. There's Marshall Faulk. There is, who else? LaDainian Tomlinson. I think Christian McCaffrey's in that
4: Sean
20: group.
4: Alexander.
20: Sean Alexander. Priest Holmes back in the day was a touchdown machine. I think that Christian McCaffrey's in that group, but you did not include Marshall Faulk when it comes to the greatest running backs of all time.
4: I said the inner circle.
20: Yeah. He also didn't mention O.J. Simpson. Either way. But when it comes to Christian McCaffrey...
4: Greatest murderers of all time. Hideaway Cambia. Go ahead.
20: I would say Christian is either on the same level or has surpassed Marshall Faulk. That's the guy I look at. He brought him up. And he also joins the conversation when it comes to guys that have scored 50 touchdowns with two different teams. Marshall Faulk with the Rams and Colts, Randy Moss with the Vikings and Patriots. With Christian McCaffrey, I think there's an argument to be had that he's the greatest receiving running back of all time, where it doesn't matter as far as like playoff appearances. Like, we don't do that with running backs, nor should we. Because Walter Payton won a Super Bowl with the 85 Bears, but he wasn't really him that season. It was their defense. Barry Sanders never won a playoff game.
4: And not for his fault. Not for lack of effort.
20: Yeah. Exactly. So, I mean, Gale Sayers as well never went to the playoffs. So when it comes to, like, the Swiss Army Knives, the guys that were all-purpose backs, yeah, I think Christian McCaffrey, for a guy that almost did 1,000 twice, you wouldn't want to talk about the greatest of all time. Like, there's Marshall Faulk, there's Roger Craig. I would say that Christian McCaffrey's in that class right now. Can you do anything else to get in that conversation as far as the greatest running backs of all time? Maybe another rushing title, but like, it's a different age of football. I don't think he could do anything, to be honest, because those guys were in an era where in the 90s, Emmitt Smith was winning the rushing title every single season because he was the offense. Troy Aikman never really, we never saw him in his full potential because that was a run first offense. And every now and then, and I'm downplaying a little bit, but every now and then Troy Aikman would do a play action fake and it was deep to Michael Irvin, but they ran the ball with Emmitt Smith. Same thing with the Bears back in the day with Walter Payton, same thing with Jim Brown, you know, way back when. With Christian McCaffrey, I don't know if he's going to win another rushing title again, but I think what's all said and done, he is a Hall of Fame talent. It's just he's in the conversation of greatest touchdown scorers of all time. And in my opinion, he has surpassed Marshall Faulk as the greatest receiving running back of all time.
19: 209 checks in on the Golden State Lumber and Showroom text on 808 KMBO says, no OJ? He is dead, Derek.
20: I know. I'm well aware of that.
19: Just, oh, yeah. I'll never let you forget that OJ yes. passed. We remember him with great fanfare. Let's go back to Christian McCaffrey. Actually, a couple of people checking in here. 650 says, if Christian McCaffrey got a Super Bowl MVP, you can put him on that list.
20: Maybe.
19: For me, that doesn't change much of anything. For me, I'm like, yeah, throw that on the pile of great achievements for him. But also, like, had the Niners won the Super Bowl a couple of years ago, Juwan Jennings would have won it. Having a huge game in one game, albeit the biggest possible game you could play in, to me, doesn't change your level of greatness. More what I'm asking is, how much should being a complete football player matter when ranking running backs?
20: Oh, it matters.
19: That's what we're asking running backs to do now. It's not the same thing that it used to be where you're a Frank Gore type runner and you'd be a three down bell cow type dude. You were just a starting running back. Now you got guys who share carries. You have two different types of running backs. McCaffrey is still one of the few guys who does all of it, from pass catching to blocking to running to being your red zone back and all that. You've also got Jahmyr Gibbs as a guy like that. Bijan, yeah. They've not reached this level in any capacity yet, but part of it is where they're playing.
20: And a guy we left off the list as well is Adrian Peterson.
19: AP
20: and,
19: is one. Yeah, that's what I forgot. Eric Dickerson's another one that's up there.
20: But again, like, really, we don't look at running backs the same way we do as quarterbacks, where championships don't define them. You know, Walter Payton didn't score a touchdown in that Super Bowl against the 85 Patriots. It was a dominant effort because of that defense. Richard Dent was Super Bowl MVP. Walter Payton's success or legacy is not defined by getting, he was a regular season MVP, but he was not Super Bowl MVP. He didn't score a touchdown in that game. It was where the fridge, William Refrigerator Perry scored a touchdown. But yeah, I don't think that Christian McCaffrey needs to score or get Super Bowl MVP to be anointed as one of the greatest running backs of all time. I think he's in the conversation. I think when it's all said and done, though, I think it's going to be where he's on maybe a top 15 list, top 20 list. To be in the top five, again, it's just a different era of football where, you know, guys are running the football way more than what they're doing right now. And yes, there are great running backs in the league, but it's not the same. It's where the passing game is more focused on by some of the coaches there. So, yeah, I would say that there's not a lot that Christian McCaffrey can do to get in that conversation.
19: Well, here's the other thing. I saw somebody say, I like Christian McCaffrey deserves all the props, but I'm not putting him ahead of Marshall Faulk. Here's the other thing, too, in terms of accolades. Christian McCaffrey's in an era where he'll never win an MVP.
20: Right.
19: You know what I mean? It's a quarterback MVP record. That's who they give the award to now.
20: Yeah.
19: Whereas Marshall Faulk won an MVP in 2000.
20: Yes, because he scored the most touchdowns that season. He was also Offensive Player of the Year, I think, three straight years. So, yeah, it's a different era where the last running back that won MVP was Adrian Peterson. We probably will not see that again.
19: It's funny that Marshall Faulk won the MVP when he scored 18 touchdowns in that 2000 season. He had 800-plus receiving yards, but it was the year before he was 1,000 and didn't win MVP.
20: Because Kurt Warner threw 40.
19: Exactly. That's kind of my point.
20: And I think Marshall Faulk set a record that season for most touchdowns in a single season in 2000, so that's why they gave it to him.
19: 18 touchdowns, and he had eight receiving touchdowns.
20: Yeah, so 26.
19: 26 total touchdowns. Yeah. Adam Copeland, D-Pop, Danny Dunn hanging out with you. We'll take a quick break. When we come on back, we will catch up with Andrew Luck, general manager of Stanford football. They take the field on Saturday night, 7:30 against Georgia Tech. We are giving away four tickets to that game. Stay tuned for the cue to call. Andrew Luck joins us next. Dirty Work on a Tuesday on The Sports Leader.
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0: Well, I've got some good news for you. The 49ers tailgate is back at Jack's.
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0: It's Dirty Work's 49ers tailgate at Jackson, San Jose, Friday, October 2nd, starting at 2. 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
6: Luck takes a snap, sprints right, pressure coming. He throws on the move, and it's caught! In the end zone, Zach Ertz, touchdown. What a pass by Andrew Luck.
0: And a four-time Pro Bowler.
7: Luck steps up, throwing over the middle for T.Y. Hilton. He's open at the 20, to the 10, to the 5. And Indianapolis has come all the way back 64 yards from Luck.
0: Who has come back to where it all started. Here is the general manager of Stanford football, Andrew Luck. On the Sports Leader.
8: All right, we do it every week with Stanford General Manager Andrew Luck. Stanford getting ready to take on Georgia Tech Saturday night at Stanford Stadium as they return home for a 7:30 kick. We are giving away four tickets to that game, so stay tuned for the cue to call. Andrew Luck joins us on the UMA guest line. What's up, Andrew? How are you, man?
9: Hey, Andrew.
10: Oh, I'm doing well. Happy Tuesday to you guys. Another beautiful day to practice football.
8: Yeah, another beautiful day to get back after. A tough loss for you guys this weekend at Duke on Saturday. I've asked you this before, but when you're in a situation like this where the program is looking to find great levels of success, but you're also bought into what your style and your system and your culture is, how do you balance before the results start to come that you know you're doing things the right way?
10: Yeah, you know, I believe in our process and our people and our partnerships, and that, you know, winning and losing is certainly a consequence of a process. And I've said this before on your show, you know, we want to be a championship team, and that means having a championship process with championship people, and the ball bouncing your way, because football is a funny shape, you know, and it bounces certain ways, certain times. So I have a deep conviction in our staff and our players. And look, we all must continually improve on in every margin, right? Like that's critical for a program, starting with me, the GM, and our head coach. And so you're right. We had a tough loss at Duke. It was, I think the emotions were mostly disappointment, anger, frustration, right? It should be after a game. Now the beauty, as well as getting back into the rhythm of things, is like you feel those emotions. And then you sort of strip them away. You watch the film and you highlight the good, you highlight the bad, you highlight everything in between and get better. And that's, you know, the cycle of football. That's where a lot of the magic is, in process. And I see our guys on Sunday doing that, on Monday taking their off day and then coming today and rolling.
8: I can totally understand disappointment. You put so much into it and you don't get the results you're looking for. I wonder from your perspective and even from a player perspective, and a human element, like the emotion you're feeling, where does patience play a role in getting to the next step and understanding that you're being patient with this process and building on this process and not accepting the losing?
10: Yeah, no, it's a great call out. I hesitate to say patient because I think there's a really good sense of urgency here. Okay. And I think I say urgent, not panic by any stretch of the imagination, but like, We know we have to keep moving forward. We also know the path to success is not a straight line up, if you will, right? There's going to be ups, there's going to be downs, there's going to be some doors that open and some detours that might not be where you thought you were going, but end up being where you need to go, in a sense. And so, one, that's why it's so important we stay in this you know, growth mindset as a team and continue to get better. And yes, you know, understand that results are real. Like, we live in a world and we picked a sport where results matter. And shoot, I do a radio show with you guys. Right?
8: Yeah,
10: football
8: matters, right?
10: Right,
8: for sure. Yeah.
10: We talk about this. It does. And great, you know, if we don't like the result, you know, let's work on our process. Let's work on our people. Let's work on how we do things. Let's work on getting better. If we do like the result, great. let's do it more. Let's do it better, right? So always getting back into that. And so I hesitate to use the word patience. But with also the reality that certain things take time. But there's a sense of urgency around here that I know, you know, I demand as a GM. I know that our head coaches demand. I know that our players demand, right? No one coming here to wait 6 years to do something. You know, that's not the point.
1: Talking to Andrew Luck on the UMA guest line. So as a former player turned GM, I'm sure it's difficult. It's a difficult feeling of not being able to do much when your team is getting beat. Like, John Lynch has discussed this, how he struggles with the mentality of going from a player in those situations and still trying to make a play in the fourth quarter of a game that can impact the game they're playing or even next week. But when you're an executive, you just kind of have to accept what's happening. Have you dealt with that or talked to former players turned executives that have that feeling?
10: Yes. Who was I talking to recently? Oh, someone who's a coach now, which is a little different. But I remember while I was playing in the NFL, going to watch my little brother play like high school soccer on a bye weekend, and sitting in the stands and absolutely stressing out, like I was in full sweat, you know, at a high school soccer game in the middle of West Virginia, you know, like nervous, wanted to help, wanted to do anything, way more nervous than I ever was playing. I also realized, you know, my first game as Stanford GM, I sat up in the booth, and watched, and I hated it because I felt so disconnected from the team. I felt like I had a role to play. So I went down to the sidelines. Part of why I'm on the sideline is to be, you know, a cheerleader, if you will, or a vibes guy. I'm not sure what the youth of America would call it today. But like, I, you know, I think part of it is part of it for all of us. And, you know, maybe this is because I'm a team sport guy, but like, what is my role on game day on the sideline? It's not playing quarterback. I ain't going in there. You know what I mean? But it is like giving guys pats on the back. It is, you know, some positive affirmation or emotionally modulating. I think part of the role of coaches on game day is to modulate emotions. You know, if a team gets too high, help them get back even. If a team gets too low, help them get back even, you know? And so I view that as part of my job in this thing. And yes, I have come to fully 100% accept that the ball will never touch my hand again in between the white line, and that it's the next person's. And my role is to clap and cheer and have our guys' backs, because that does matter. And I do know as a player that when you know your coaches, your front office, your teammates have your back, like that's, you can win on that margin. That matters.
8: Andrew Luck joins a Stanford general manager on the UMA guest line, as he does every Tuesday, Stanford and Georgia Tech, Saturday night, 7:30 from Stanford Stadium. We talked to you so much about quarterback play. We've been spending a lot of time in the last couple of days talking about Christian McCaffrey and his running back play and what a complete football player he is. And we were saying, you know, talking inner circle running backs, you know, Jim Brown and Walter Payton and Barry Sanders. And I said, I think you got to consider like the complete player McCaffrey is, not just the running style. You played with some great running backs. You played with Frank Gore, who's one of the top all-time rushers in NFL history. What separates great running backs from a great running back that a quarterback absolutely trusts? Like, is there a difference there in

0: line out. Like he communicated, and like he would like listening to him talk to the guards about how to pull, you know, if a DN was logging something in the guard pool, he would tell them pre-snap how to pull and how to open up the hole. Like he was a craftsman, if you will, at running the ball. He had entered into a higher plane. And this is so fun. And look, from a quarterback's perspective for running backs, I always thought you have to understand that they're running backs, not receivers. You might not be able to just throw with reckless abandon in there because they're not getting the reps of catching the ball like your starting X or slot guy is, you know? And it's part of the quarterback's job to make sure if, you know, that the ball is caught by whomever is out on the route. Now, you know, I'm not sure. I'm not sure. I am sure I never played with someone like Christian McCaffrey, right? Christian's a stud. I watched him at Stanford. I remember watching him early on and being like, whoa, that dude is good. You know, and then the guys in the locker room that I still knew talking about him saying, yeah, this dude from Denver, like, he's more than just Ed McCaffrey's son. He's real, you know, like he is real. And so I think like so many of us that are either Stanford related, Bay Area related, whatever, like it's just been a joy to watch him play because he does so many things. And like Frank, he is a craftsman at his job. When you hear him, you know, when I get to hang out with him in the off season or whatever, he comes by and watches a little film with our players and listening to him talk about running the ball. It's not just about running the ball. Like he's talking about like a passion, like as a craftsman of high art. Like he is, it means something to him. It means something to run routes. It means something to him to be able to be used in a versatile manner. And he is, and what a weapon he is. I mean, it's fun to see how Coach Shanahan, how Kyle deploys that weapon. But Christian is a full-time beast, as we say, and fun to watch.
1: Last one for you, Andrew. Some good news for Stanford. Your former teammate and good friend Zach Ertz is back with the Eagles. Just your thoughts on him continuing his football career.
0: Zach's amazing. He'll be back stronger than ever. What a neat story for him to be on the Eagles. You know, I would want to have a bunch of Eagles fans as friends, including our assistant GM. And if I've learned anything about Eagles fans is they're insufferable and, and miserable to be around all the time. Obviously, I'm really close with Frank Reich and Nick Sirianni, the Eagles head coach, was my offensive coordinator my last year in Indy and love Nick. And I love how much Nick loves football. You know, that's when I think of Nick, Coach Sirianni's superpowers. But like, what a neat story. I am so rooting for Zach Ertz. I might not be rooting for the Eagles every game, but I am rooting for Zach every game, you know? And he's amazing. He like Frank Gore, like Christian McCaffrey, he is a craftsman. He's taken tight end play to a whole nother dimension. Man, I hope he goes out and just crushes it and breaks all sorts of records and also shows. I mean, it's also an amazing story, like coming off of the injury he did and back at his age, this healthy with the juice still, like, man, that's cool. That's inspiring. Super stoked for Ertzy.
2: Yeah, really cool. He's also just I think he's 10 catches shy of Harold Carmichael for all time. All time tying, or he'll be 11 more will be the all time leading receiver in Eagles history. Andrew Luck, Stanford general manager, Stanford and Georgia Tech Saturday night 7:30. You can hear it on KMBR 1050. Andrew, good luck on Saturday. Always appreciate the time. We'll do it again next week.
1: Thanks, Andrew.
0: Yeah, appreciate it. Looking forward to talking and see y'all at Stanford Stadium on Saturday. Here we go, man.
2: We'll see you on Saturday. All right, the Georgia Tech Yellow Jackets come to town to take on Andrew Luck's and Tavita Pritchard's Stanford Cardinal. Saturday night, Jack Loader on the pregame with our guy Tim Webb. 4:30 pregame over on KNBR 1050.
1: A lot of battles between Andrew Luck and DeAndre Hopkins back in the day, and now they're facing off as coach and executive.
2: Isn't it funny how much of that's happening now with college football's landscape change? And that, like, last year we had Stanford against Bill Belichick and North Carolina, right? And then you get Ron Rivera, the general manager. There's all these, like, NFL or former NFL guys that are so tied to these teams now. It's interesting. It's kind of fun to watch.
1: Yeah, I know.
2: Storylines around it.
1: I want to say Max Crosby is the GM of Eastern Michigan. So, like, it's crazy where you can
2: Hold on. Wait, what?
1: Yeah, I know.
2: Max Crosby is currently the general manager of Eastern.
1: Or assistant general manager. Like, he can't be there every day, obviously. He's playing for the Raiders. But, like, there's
2: getting
1: a lot
2: tattoos
1: of
2: tattoos and writing rap songs.
1: Yeah, exactly.
2: But smoking pot and hitting quarterbacks.
1: But there's a lot of guys. There's a lot of guys that are currently playing in the NFL or post-playing career that want to go back to the old

0: honor and, you know, be an executive is what Andrew Luck is doing right
1: would
0: now.
1: Would you do that? They bring you back? They're like, we're going to bring you back to your high school to be an executive for the team?
0: No, I'm good.
1: They're like, hey, D-Papa, we're going to, we need you to run our youth flag football league again, dude.
0: Oh, the one, bring you back when to I was the head coach of the Little League football
1: you're
0: league?
1: What, didn't Andrew Luck's dad, wasn't he Oliver? Wasn't he the commissioner of the first XFL?
0: He was, yes.
1: How about that?
0: Yes.
1: Because he was like a college executive as well, right? Was he an AD or maybe
0: I believe he was an AD.
1: President or something like that?
0: I believe he was an AD, and then he became commissioner of, I think, the revamped XFL.
1: Okay, maybe it was the revamp.
0: The one with The Rock, I want to say.
1: When it came back.
0: Yeah, exactly. But no, I don't think anybody's bringing me back to be, you know, Pop Warner or executive of, you know, flag football in Sugarland, Texas.
1: No, the Sugarland Skeeters are like, can you sign us Tracy McGrady again?
0: Again?
1: We could use him, dude.
0: Or Roger Clemens?
1: Dirty Work with you on a Tuesday afternoon. Adam Copeland, D-Pop, Danny Dunn hanging out with you. We are giving away those four tickets to go see Stanford take on Georgia Tech. So stay tuned for the cue to call. We got KNBR Day at the ballpark tomorrow. John Lund will be on the patio getting you ready for KNBR Day, the Giants and the Minnesota Twins.
0: Yes.
1: And then we'll be at 58 Social on Friday. Plus, we will be at Jack's Restaurant and Bar in San Jose next Friday. 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
1: You found Dirty Work with Adam Copeland and Derek Papa, where no job is too dirty. On KNBR, the sports leader. And I start shivering
2: all the candles blow. Dirty Work with you on a Tuesday afternoon. Adam Copeland, D-Pop, Danny Dunn with you. We're going to be joined by Guy Haberman, who's on the call for the Niners and the Dolphins this past week. He'll be on the call for the Niners and the Cardinals this Sunday. A 105 kick from Levi Stadium. 10 a.m. pregame, myself, Todd Husak, John Dickinson, Larry Kruger, Matt Maiocco, getting you ready for the Niners and the Cardinals, week three of the NFL season. Did you see, and this is kind of off the beaten path here, did you hear what Lund was talking about earlier with the list of movie villains?
3: No.
2: He put together, I don't know where this came from, I don't know if it was like a new list that came out, but he was like, saw this list of the best movie villains of all time.
3: Darth Vader.
2: Dude, they were all like, half of them were just like horror movie characters, and I rejected it wholeheartedly. If you make a horror movie, like, yeah, it's got a villain, I guess. The horror movie, like, Pennywise was on the list.
3: I guess it's a villain.
2: I'm like, a movie villain. These are Jason and Freddy Krueger. And I'm like,
3: well, there needs to be personality to the villain to be top of my list.
2: They're just kind of like aimless killers. Like, I don't need, you know what I'm saying?
3: Was Thanos on the list?
2: No, the list he gave, he didn't have Thanos. And I was okay. Like, that's, Thanos is one that I immediately go to because Thanos, a true villain. I mean, he's committing genocide all over the galaxy.
3: Yeah. You know
2: what I mean? And really because, yeah, he's doing, I call this mercy.
3: Yeah.
2: Thanos' whole deal in Marvel's Avengers is that there's just too many damn people. I got to tell you, Thanos is like one of the villains I kind of like agree with.
3: Yeah,
2: you know what I mean? I'm like, he's
3: I remember when that movie came out, people were like, I kind of see Thanos' point.
2: Dude, he's making some points, dude. Because his whole thing was he used to go to like a planet.
3: Yeah.
2: He'd divide the planet in half randomly, and then he would just wipe out half the planet.
3: Right.
2: And he's like, the other half, you guys get to live. And he's like, because otherwise, Thanos is from a planet called Titan.
3: Yeah.
2: That then basically imploded because they didn't have enough food, too many people, not enough stuff to feed. So he's like, we can't have that happen. I'm going to save these planets.
3: Right.
2: By wiping half of the people out and allowing them to prosper. I call it mercy. So he gets the Infinity Gauntlet and the stones, and he snaps away half the population. And I'm
3: to sacrifice your own daughter, too.
2: It's not, I mean, she's not really, you know,
3: well,
2: I mean?
3: Yeah.
2: It's like an adopted daughter from a planet where he wiped out half of her people.
3: Yeah, I hear you.
2: Talking Gamora. So I'm like, dude, that's a movie villain. Hans Gruber. That's a movie villain.
3: Yes.
2: And he didn't even show up on that list.
3: Scar from Lion King.
2: Scar's a good. How about the warden from Shawshank?
3: Yeah. Yeah. He's definitely a villain. What about obviously Darth Vader?
2: Vader, I think, makes it. I mean, dude, he's out there choking guys from across the room.
3: Any Joker you want to pick? Probably Dark Knight.
2: So that was what John said. He said the Dark Knight, Heath Ledger, Joker. And I've always hated this take that people go, and I'm sure there's truth to it, but to take away from his performance because you think this is the reason is dumb. People go, he only gets that love because he died.
3: No.
2: You remember who made that movie?
3: Christopher Nolan.
2: Thank you. The greatest filmmaker of this generation.
3: Yeah.
2: I think he's the best director of this generation. I would even say like Tarantino's from the previous generation.
3: Okay, all right. That's
2: Scorsese, even further back.
3: All
2: Spielberg's
3: right.
2: Hits generation ago.
3: No,
2: you know what I mean? Like, I would say, from this generation, I mean, he's the best director going right now.
3: Yeah, okay, I agree.
2: Right? Like, I'd say he's hit his peak and he's in his prime, and every movie he's making.
3: I was going to say, like, which generation are you choosing here? But okay, all right.
2: I'm saying, like,
3: modern day, 2000 the last 25 on. Years.
2: Yeah, let's go with that. That's
3: okay.
2: Fine.
3: All right.
2: I mean, Oppenheimer, and he's got Odyssey now, and which is going to win like everything. He's got what else did he? He made a ton of different movies. And Inception was incredible. Interstellar, Prestige. I mean, every one of his movies is a banger.
3: Yeah.
2: Right. Heath Ledger's performance as the Joker is the greatest superhero movie villain of all time.
3: Yeah.
2: I think performance by somebody.
3: Yeah.
2: Because it made a superhero movie that wasn't just about a superhero. It was a movie that was about, it put superheroes in reality.
3: Right.
2: In a time where we're like, this is just a terrorist. This is a domestic terrorist.
3: Yeah.
2: Who's doing his thing. And he had no rhyme or reason. That's the other thing with superhero or villains in movies. What makes them the best? That's why Gruber is a great one. Gruber's there for one thing and one thing only, to clean out Nakatomi Plaza and take whatever money he can from that vault.
3: Now, Jeremy Irons is on the list, right?
2: Jeremy Irons, for number three?
3: For number three.
2: Yeah. I don't know if I have him on the list.
3: No, probably
2: Simon
3: not.
2: Says.
3: Yeah, you know a sleeper probably that people are overlooking? Paul Giamatti and Big Fat Liar. And I got to say, Paul Giamatti,
2: yeah.
3: Best performance by a guy in a piece of crap movie. I got to say.
2: Giamatti's great, man.
3: He just owns that film.
2: Can I offer you a holdovers? It's one of my favorite movies of the last 5 years.
3: Oh, yeah, he's great in that, too.
2: The Holdovers is phenomenal.
3: Yeah, but I would say Paul Giamatti's performance, A Big Fat Liar, pretty good as far as a villain.
2: Was he get his skin all dyed blue like one of those Smurfs in my
3: shower?
2: Yeah,
3: I know. Oh, my God! Wakes up all blue.
2: Now, is that
3: oh, come on, Mr. Funny Bones.
2: Is that Frankie Muniz?
3: Frankie Muniz. And the movie's not great, but Paul Giamatti, he gives an Academy Award-winning performance.
2: Is the movie good?
3: I liked it as a kid, but there's one where he's like, there's one scene where he's describing this movie that he's trying to make, I guess, Big Fat Liar. And he has this speech, and it moves the whole crowd. He ends it with, God bless you, God bless America, and God bless Big Fat Liar! It's so fantastic. Amazing performance, and a great villain.
2: Anyway, KB, are the best movie villains out there, per John Lund's list. Tim and I both wholeheartedly like rejected the list he had.
3: So most of it was horror.
2: It was mostly
3: horror. This is right up Danny's alley.
2: Danny, do you classify horror movie killers, or whatever you'd call them, like, as villains?
3: Is Ghostface in the Scream franchise, is he like one of the greatest villains of all time?
2: He's not even one guy.
3: Exactly. Yeah, it changes.
4: Yeah, I'd agree with you guys. I wouldn't call those guys villains. I when I think of villain, I think more of like Voldemort and Harry Potter, or
3: yeah,
4: Green Goblin and Spider-Man.
2: Voldemort and Harry Potter. How about Bill from Kill Bill?
3: Yeah.
2: You throw him out there.
3: Great villain. Lex, what about Luther? Do we count like disaster movies, or like Godzilla? Is he a villain?
2: See, that's what I mean. Not really.
3: Yeah, no, he's not.
2: How about like in King Kong, really like more of the villain of the people who go and they bring him back.
3: You know the true villain? Twas Beauty that killed the beast. That was Jack Black.
2: Twas Beauty who killed the beast.
3: It was so ridiculous.
2: Peter Jackson's, yeah, King Kong, yeah.
3: Jack Black.
2: Not one of my favorite movies. Not one I love.
3: I didn't mind as a kid.
2: Can I offer you an Agent Smith?
3: Agent Smith's fantastic.
2: Mr. Anderson.
3: Yeah.
2: That's pretty good. Dude, I mean, you can go James Bond and get a bunch of them. Who's the dude in Casino Royale, Le Chiffre? In the first Daniel Craig Bond, the guy he's playing poker against?
3: Yeah.
2: His biggest tell is that he cries blood when he's got a hand.
3: Well, what about comedies like Dr. Evil?
2: Yeah, but I mean, Dr. Evil's not, is he that good of a villain?
3: Oh, well.
2: He's botching everything.
3: Yeah, he might be, but, you know, some of the best villains botch things. And he is pure evil.
2: I go like Hugo Blofeld from like a Connery Bond is probably where I would
3: go. That's not bad.
2: Maybe Goldfinger. Do you expect me to talk? No, Mr. Bond.
3: I expect you to die.
2: Tells him his whole master plan, dude, while he's laying on that table with the laser going between his legs.
3: Yeah.
2: That's probably my favorite Bond movie.
3: Okay.
2: That's probably my favorite one. You also get to Odd Job there.
3: Odd Job, yes. Also Random Task in Austin Powers.
2: Random Task.
3: Show them what you do.
2: Talk about an actor that fell on hard times.
3: Oh, really?
2: Wow. Yeah, that guy's... He's done. I think he's in the clink. I think he's locked up forever.
3: He killed people.
2: Among other things, I think. Yeah.
3: Oh, really?
2: Yeah, okay. Dude, yeah. Not as fun to joke about that one.
3: No, okay, fair enough.
2: Not that it was like really fun to joke about Screech.
3: Well, yeah.
2: Dustin Diamond. R.I.P. We remember him every day.
3: Okay, what about Jack Nicholson in The Departed?
2: Yeah, I mean, like,
3: that's pretty good villain.
2: Like Frank Lucas, Scarface. Yeah. Like, I sort of feel like it's hard.
3: Gangsters like anti-heroes.
2: It's hard when you do it with mobsters because it's a different, like, the movie's told from a different perspective.
3: Well, you know Denzel Washington in American Gangster wasn't really the villain. It was just kind of like the cops, I guess like Josh Brolin's character would be more of the villain of that movie.
2: Well, he's like the dirty cop. He's like a punk.
3: He is a villain in Training Day. 100% he's the villain of that movie.
2: Yeah, no question. Oh, you mean Denzel?
3: Yes.
2: Yeah, that's good. But he's not a true villain. Like, it's different when it's telling a story. I think a villain is guys who like have a master plan.
3: Okay.
2: You know what I mean? Like Hans Gruber.
3: Devious.
2: Like the warden in Shawshank who's working the system.
3: Okay, I got you.
2: He's using it as his own piggy bank.
3: Yeah. You know, one of the greatest villains of all time as far as comedy movies, Val Kilmer and MacGruber. The best thing about that character, I can't say his name. It's so vulgar that I can't say it on radio.
2: Yeah, Darth Vader's got to be up there. I do like the Vader call. Emperor Palpatine, I guess, maybe.
3: Yeah, true.
2: I can't believe Darth Vader's got bosses, too. That's the thing that always threw me as a kid. I'm like, you're telling me Vader answers to somebody else?
3: Well, you know.
2: There's like a council?
3: Yeah, I guess like Vader would be like the program director of a radio station, and then there's, you know, market managers.
2: He's got Emperor Palpatine. He's like, have you balanced your expense reports yet? Master Vader.
3: That's how I look at it.
2: So stupid. All right, we got to get into it next. We got some time. Why don't we stretch out? It's a big old potato sack looking thing. It gets delivered each and every week.
3: No story?
2: I didn't have a reason for it.
3: No, that's fair enough.
2: I didn't have one.
3: I saw you build some time in the previous segment. You're like, up next, a lot of fun.
2: We'll have some fun next. It's Dirty Work. It's a Tuesday. It's a big old potato sack looking thing on the side. It reads two words in an acronym?
3: Yeah.
2: Or is it an initialism?
3: We'll never know.
2: Yeah. It's like when is Y and W a vowel?
3: Oh.
2: You know what I mean?
3: Yeah, good one.
2: Sometimes Y, sometimes W.
3: What about Satan in South Park, Bigger, Larger, and Uncut? Satan and Saddam Hussein.
2: Really, Saddam's one of the Yeah, so Dom's the best movie villain in animation.
3: I would say so. Satan's kind of like Torn. He's kind of like Satan. He's kind of like Sandman in Spider-Man 3. Like, you kind of understand what he's going through.
2: He's really having a hard time. Dude. Yeah, it's even like Mr. Freeze in Batman and Robin. Mr. Freeze just kind of misunderstood, dude. He's really just trying to get his wife. He's trying to save his wife.
3: If I can nerd out over some Batman, the best Mr. Freeze portrayal is in
2: the animated series.
3: Yeah, the made for TV movie, I guess, Sub-Zero.
2: Oh, that's a good one.
3: Yes,
2: Sub-Zero's good. You don't want to go Mask of the Phantasm, huh?
3: I mean, Mark Hamill, you could say that...
2: Hamill's the best Joker voice.
3: I would say so. I think that, yes, Heath Ledger did a fantastic performance as the Joker in The Dark Knight. But, like, when I think of the Joker, I think of Mark Hamill's voice.
2: And don't forget, it's Satan at the end of South Park, Bigger, Longer, Night Cut, who ends the war between the U.S. and Canada.
3: That is true.
2: As he brings all of his demons from hell to try to battle against them after the U.S.
3: I can change.
2: Yeah, dude, then he spikes Saddam on that big spike.
3: Yeah.
2: And he puts him all over that thing.
3: Oh, that's epic.
2: It's so stupid. All right, we'll take a quick break. We'll come back with your NBA grab bag. A big old potato sack looking thing gets delivered each and every week. We do it next on the Sports Leader.
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4: Gotham City is proud of an ordinary citizen standing up for what's right.
5: Gotham needs heroes like you, elected officials, not a man who thinks he is above the law.
6: Exactly. Who appointed the Batman?
4: We did. All of us who stood by and let scum take control of our city.
5: But this is a democracy, Harvey.
4: When their enemies were at the gates, the Romans would suspend democracy and appoint one man to protect the city. And it wasn't considered an honor. It was considered a public service.
7: Harvey, the last man that they appointed to protect the Republic was named Caesar, and he never gave up his power.
4: Okay, fine. 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
1: I love Danny Dunn, and I love when he does that. I love when he plays movie clips coming back.
9: Yeah.
1: I hope the listeners like it, because I get a kick out of it.
9: Oh, I love it.
1: And sometimes you're trying to play, you're like, wait, I know this. Where's this from?
9: Which one is this?
1: Even that one, for a minute, I was like, wait, what is this? And she's like, Harvey, the last guy was Caesar.
9: Yeah.
1: And I was like, where's Katie Holmes?
9: Better actress.
1: Yeah.
9: Better actress.
1: Talking about people who fell in hard times, dude. Talk about
9: Katie Holmes?
1: Rachel. Rachel Dawes,
9: Rachel!
1: I think is her name. Yeah, dude. I love when she thinks she's getting saved. It'll be okay, Harvey. It'll be okay.
9: Yeah, that's
1: like,
9: real.
1: They're going to save you. And then she realizes, she's like, no!
9: No, you can't be wrong for her. Not me, no! Who's that, Aaron Eckhart?
1: Yeah, Aaron Eckhart.
9: I want to say he's even a villain in that movie. He's tormented by the loss of his girlfriend.
1: Introduce a little anarchy.
9: And my favorite scene always, we talked about this before, was when he doesn't realize it's...
1: He's wearing the Joker. The Joker's got the mask. He's just wearing that.
9: All right, nurse. Wait a minute. It's the Joker. Oh, you son of a.
1: The nurse has got the face mask. She got that N95 on. Yeah.
9: Yeah, exactly.
1: The Joker. Trying to make sure there's no bacteria getting in his face.
9: I believe we have somebody that called in and want to give their favorite movie villain.
1: We got a movie villain of somebody on the line.
9: I think so.
1: We got to get Jeff in Brentwood. What up, Jeff? You're on the Sports Leader. Who are we forgetting, bro?
10: Jack Nicholson in A Few Good Men.
9: Ah, solid. Yes.
1: That's good.
9: Yeah,
1: that's
9: he's a total villain, yes.
1: Yeah, that's a good one.
9: Colonel Jessup?
10: Hey, you know, I'm a long-suffering Raider fan, and it's been a while since we've been relevant this deep into the season.
1: Two games, yeah.
9: Yeah, I know.
1: I feel you. Yeah, are you feeling
9: just
1: good?
9: Just end the season now.
1: Are you feeling good about where it's headed?
10: Always hopeful.
1: Gotta be hopeful,
9: there
1: man.
9: There you go. You need help.
1: I appreciate the...
10: There's a long tradition. I hope we can get it going in Vegas.
9: I hear you.
10: I'm a Raider fan. I'm an A's fan. I'm a Warrior fan.
9: That's me, yeah.
10: Now I'm a Shark season ticket holder.
1: Hell yeah, bro.
9: There you go.
1: Let's
9: you
1: go, dude. Yeah. The teal is now, dude. No future.
10: All right, man. Be well.
1: The present's teal. Appreciate
9: you,
1: Jeff. Thanks so much, dude.
9: Yeah, we go playing games in about a month.
1: Yeah, the preseason's underway.
9: I know.
1: Yeah, we got puck dropping down at the tank. All right, we got to get into it. It's this big old potato sack thing that gets delivered each and every week. This week there was no story. I just showed up and it was sitting here. I was like, how about this? Once in every 200, they get it correct.
9: That's
1: it shows
9: fine.
1: Up to the stadium. It's a big old potato sack looking thing, and it's got two words on it. Well, it's got an initialism or an acronym in two words. And what it says is... NBA grab bag.
8: Time now for the
1: NBA grab bag.
11: NBA grab bag.
9: Me cool, my babies. It's time for the NBA grab bag.
1: I love when he does that, man.
9: Yeah. Let's start with a little football.
1: Be cool, my babies.
9: Be cool, my babies. Five teams are missing their starting quarterbacks this season already. Chicago, Washington, the Giants, Seattle, and Atlanta. Michael Penix, or is it Penix? He's coming back to start on Thursday against the Green Bay Packers. By the way, the Falcons, watch out, Copes. The Falcons have three straight nationally televised games.
1: What?
9: Is it an issue that the NFL is going, that going into week 3 of the NFL, we already have a good amount of QB injuries? Or is it just part of the game?
1: It's just part of a game as... Excuse me, we've heard Bill Belichick in the open of our coach speak segment say it's football. Football players play football in football season. Like, it's what happens. It's an absolute bummer when it continues to happen to guys, especially when you want to see them realize their talent. Now, Caleb Williams, we think, is going to be absolutely fine, is what it sounds like. There's nothing severe there.
9: Yeah, but right now, so did you see this? Tyson Bagent in concussion protocol, so it could be Case Keenum starting on Monday night.
1: How about Case Keenum still kicking around, dude?
9: That's not a bad third option.
1: The author of the Minneapolis Miracle.
9: Yes, he is.
1: Wasn't he the quarterback on
9: that
1: team?
9: Yes, he was.
1: And he hit Stephon Diggs, I want to say.
9: Yes, he was.
1: Diggs, wow! What a play that was, dude. The Minneapolis Miracle.
9: Sideline!
1: But then Jaden Daniels, I'm like, what's this, the third dislocation for him on his elbow?
11: Yeah, it sounds like
1: the same one, and he didn't even take a big hit there.
11: No.
1: You've got Jackson Dart, who goes down with an injury. You're still dealing with, I guess, Sam Darnold seems like he could be coming back.
9: Sam Darnold. Kyler, he's got a glute.
1: Kyler Murray's going to return. Michael Penix, or Penix, is it? He's going to return, as you said. By the way, nobody happier about the Falcons having three consecutive nationally televised games. Nobody happier than our very own Tim Webb.
9: Oh, yeah, his Falcons.
1: Don't forget Tim's Falcons, dude.
9: Yeah, man, we got a Thursday night game.
1: What was it? Tim had like a fantasy team a couple of years ago that had like four Falcons on it.
9: Really?
1: We're like, what are you doing? Why do you have so many Falcons?
9: Yeah. I think he had Bijan. I think
1: London,
9: he had Kyle Pitts.
1: Yeah, you're like every dude on the cons.
9: And you're going to look at those guys for the next few weeks because I think it's a Thursday night game, a Sunday night game, and a Monday night game for the Atlanta Falcons.
1: Okay,
9: so
1: let me ask you this. There are teams, and I know people out there, I hope if you're out there, you're still alive and competing in your survivor pool, which is where you pick one team a week. They have to win. Once you use them, you lose them. You can't use them again. I'm into week three in two different leagues.
9: Okay.
1: Are you alive in Walter's league, right?
9: I am, yes.
1: And I'm alive in another one that I'm doing with the Boardroom in North Beach, one of the great sports bars in North Beach. They have a survivor pool that I'm in. It's already down to 10 people. I'm one of the final 10 remaining people in week three.
9: So
1: now, there was only 35 people in it to start.
9: So week one had to be the Chargers.
1: Chargers eliminated tons of people. This past week, tons of people got eliminated off of the Tampa Bay Buccaneers.
9: Of course, and that game was delayed 2 hours.
1: Right, Bucs and Browns. I'm looking at the schedule for this week, for week three, and I'm trying to pick who I think I may go with for my survivor pick. I have a couple of rules. I avoid Thursday nights, and I try to avoid divisional games if I can.
9: Smart play.
1: Unless it's a big, because divisional games just get too weird, man.
9: They do.
1: It's too funky. But looking at the matchups, if I were going to take one on a Thursday night, I think I'd stay away from it. Packers against the Falcons. My issue here is that I just don't trust the Packers.
9: Yeah, and they're dealing with injuries themselves.
1: I know the Falcons are bad. I know they're not good. But could they win it 17-13? Like, I don't think they're putting up 35 points.
9: No.
1: But could they win it ugly the way the Vikings won it ugly in Chicago?
9: I mean, I don't even know if the Packers are capable of scoring 35 points.
1: That's what I'm saying. So, like, if you don't trust the team that's going against the bad team, how bad is that team? You know?
9: I would say, I mean, the Packers got by the skin of their teeth and some questionable decisions by Aaron Glenn in that game on Sunday. I'm leaning maybe Packers for my survivor pool. I probably should go the same route I've been doing the first 2 weeks.
1: Fade
9: the Miami Dolphins, probably take the Kansas City Chiefs here. But if the Packers should get a win, it should be against the Atlanta Falcons.
1: You would think so. Okay, if we're avoiding Thursday night football, here's a couple other ones. How do you feel about the Bills at home against the Chargers?
9: Don't love it.
1: Don't love it either. The Chargers are not
9: Chargers
1: good.
9: Are a dangerous team.
1: I don't think they're as bad as their record says they are or as bad as
9: they're a desperate team. You never know.
1: And they go 0-3. They're
9: Mike McDaniel does know the Bills from back in the day.
1: Okay, so how about this one? Jets at the Lions.
9: Aaron Glenn knows the Detroit Lions from back in the day, too. I'm
1: not really trusting
9: one.
1: The Lions' defense.
9: Yeah, me neither.
1: I'm not really trusting that one. That one's a little funky. The top two choices for me, and when I say avoid division games, Niners against the Cardinals at home feels like a good one.
9: Yeah, yeah. It's a divisional game.
1: It's a divisional game. It feels pretty good. Seahawks at Commanders, I'm intrigued by.
9: Yeah.
1: It'd be Marcus Mariota, potentially.
9: Yeah, that's probably a safe one.
1: That's who you're going to see. And then the one that I like the most, and you threw this one at me, if we're going to fade Dolphins, Chiefs at Dolphins.
9: Yeah, that's probably the most comfortable I am right now going into week three.
1: So your nationally televised games this week, your Thursday night football on Prime, Falcons at the Packers, and then you've got Sunday night football, Rams at Broncos. Rams back-to-back nationally
9: that's
1: televised
9: tasty.
1: Games. And then Monday night is another tasty one, dude, an NFC matchup, Eagles at the Bears.
9: Ooh, but without probably Caleb Williams.
1: Probably without. Well, we'll see what happens with Caleb.
9: Moving on, the NBA grab bag.
12: NBA grab bag.
9: There are only two 90-win teams in the American League right now. The Rays and the Yankees, and New York will be without Aaron Judge for the first round of the playoffs, the wild card round. Judge will be placed on the injured list with a right calf strain Friday, and he received a PPP injection Monday. How do you see AL as we head into these playoffs next week?
1: Well, is the injection he got?
9: PPP.
1: He got a PPP.
9: I was expecting to do something else there.
1: Are you sure one's supposed to be PRP?
9: Yeah, it probably should be PRP. This was probably mislabeled. Should be PRP.
1: I think it has a PRP. Yeah. Plasma-rich platelet-rich plasma injection is what it is.
9: I didn't do this. It was probably the tweet that I copy and paste this from.
1: There you go. The PPP into Aaron Judge. Yeah, he's going to miss the wild card series. They're saying, how do we see the American League shaking out as we go into the playoffs?
9: Not a lot of good teams.
1: Next week, well, Tampa's been dominant. Tampa at 95-61. You pointed out that they're one of the few 90-win teams or two. The Yankees are at 90-66. The Red Sox, a third team from the East that's made the playoffs, have clinched the berth. They're 84-67. 72. Nobody has locked up the American League Central yet. The Chicago White Sox, 80-76, are a game back of the Cleveland Guardians at 81-75. That's going to be a hard one to peg. Also, dude, the American League West is atrocious.
11: Yeah, they are.
1: Have you seen this?
11: Yeah.
1: The Texas Rangers might make the playoffs.
11: At 500?
1: 78-78. We may get a team into the playoffs. Not only into the playoffs, we may get a team as a division winner. That is under 500 in the American League West.
11: Maybe the Carolina Panthers of baseball.
1: Dude, yeah, it would be. They're 78-78. The Astros are in the mix. They're 77-79 a game back. The Seattle Mariners, with five to play, have not been eliminated, but they can be tonight. They need the other teams to lose out here. Seattle, 73-83. They're 10 under, and they're only five out of the division. How do I see this shaking out? I see a team from the American League East winning the pennant. And right now, it's got to be Tampa. They're the best team in the East.
11: Yeah.
1: They've played the best baseball. They are one of the best small ball teams in the league. They can pitch it. They play good defense. They can steal bags. They can hit for power. I would have to roll with Tampa. When you get in a short series, it always gets weird. But if they're getting a bye, I'm feeling good about where they're headed. If the Yankees don't have Judge, you can't be excited about what they're bringing to the table. If you end up with Cleveland, Chicago, Texas, or Houston into like an LCS, it'd be kind of a bummer in terms of what those teams have done this year.
11: But can we also say that Aaron Judge hasn't really played well in the postseason? So they have a lot of talent, the New York Yankees.
1: Right, but if I'm just looking at how the AL shakes out, I most want to see the Tampa Bay Rays make a run.
11: Okay.
1: Wouldn't mind seeing Boston either. They've been kind of exciting.
11: Yeah,
1: and by the way, after all that stuff with Craig Breslow, they wanted him gone and wanted him out. Everybody's been extended. His option's been picked up.
11: Nice. All right, moving on to the NBA grab bag.
12: NBA grab bag.
11: The Browns are running a promotion for their Week 3 home opener this week. If they beat the Panthers by 22-plus points, one fan will win $50,000 courtesy of Dude Wipes. Now, you may be asking, why 22 points? Well, that's Deuce Deuce.
1: So what's the promo?
11: The promo is the Browns have to win by 22 points. If they do that, some fan will win $50,000 courtesy of Dude Wipes, the official sponsor of the Cleveland Browns.
1: They have to win by 22?
11: Yes.
1: And it's only this game?
11: I'm feeling 22, yes.
1: It's only this game, and they must win by three scores?
11: Yes. With Deshaun Watson, probably back a quarterback.
1: Not probably. I mean, seemingly
11: he's going to
1: be the guy. He's going to play. I don't like that. I don't like them winning this game against Carolina. Dude, Bryce Young has looked really good.
11: Yeah.
1: In his first two games, I mean, he is slinging it. 646 yards passing through two games, six touchdowns and a pick. He's looked great. In terms of a guy who I thought was going to emerge as like a viable starting quarterback, their defense is not very good, but he can sling it, and they've got some weapons offensively. Teteroa McMillan, Chuba Hubbard has looked good out of the backfield for them, as he was not healthy at the back part of last season with Sharon carries with Rico Dowdle, who looked really good and then went out to Pittsburgh, where they don't look very competent on offense. I cannot imagine the Browns are within three. One, I don't see the Browns winning this game. Two, I can't imagine if they won it, that it's a blowout victory.
11: No, I mean, Carolina's closer to an option in the survivor pool than getting blown out by 22 points.
1: Dude, that's a great call.
11: Yeah.
1: So, if you took Carolina this weekend, or you're going to, in survivor against the Browns, like, it's a little dicey because it's on the road also, and it's an unproven team, but they did make the playoffs last year, Carolina.
11: They did.
1: I would be surprised if the Browns won it. I'd be like, man, ballsy play for you going with the Panthers, but I don't hate it.
11: Yeah, I don't feel comfortable that one.
1: I hate the 22-point victory by the Browns.
11: Moving on, the NBA grab bag.
12: NBA grab bag.
11: Tony's Pizza Napolitana in North Beach was ranked number 5 in the 2026 50 Top Pizza World Rankings.
1: Let's go, Tony!
11: Announced today in Naples, Italy.
1: Naples.
11: Naples, yeah. I'm Italian.
1: Naples?
11: Naples.
1: Sometimes when you read this.
11: The restaurant tied for 5th place with Pizzeria Say in Los Angeles. Tony's Pizza Napolitana is owned by Tony Gimignani and has appeared on the list several times in recent years. It was ranked number 10 in 2025, number 6 in 2024, number 19 in 2023, and number 10 in 2022. Naples!
1: How about that? He's on his way up, dude. You gotta try Tony's Pizza. I've been telling you frequently you gotta get it. Dude, they got this one that I tried last week. It's called the Honey Pie.
11: Ooh.
1: It's like a white sauce pie, dude. It's got like peppers on it a little bit, or it's got some spice on it. They do like a sweet honey glaze. Dude, this is bizarre, but it sounds odd. It's really good. Dude, they've got these thin, crispy onion rings that they put on the pizza.
11: Yeah.
1: It's like sweet and tangy and savory and spicy. I cannot get enough of it, dude. Phenomenal. The honey pie, bro, I think you'd love it.
11: Okay.
1: And it's like one of those wood fire pies.
11: No, it sounds good.
1: Tony Gimignani, you're getting it done, man. Props to Tony. Props to Capo's, Tony's Pizza, Slice House, and of course, Toscano Brothers and Dago Bagel.
9: There you go. Beach. There you go. Free product placement during the show.
1: What did you call me? Dago Bagel?
9: Moving on the NBA Grab.
1: That's what it's called, man.
9: I know, man.
1: If you make a business that we sponsor and it has a racially charged name, I'll say it.
9: There you go.
13: You talking Italian?
9: We're talking Italians.
1: Hello, Jimmy.
9: Ever spend too much time on the John Copes? Well, in New York City, they're rolling with public toilets. Yeah. Well, do you want to answer?
1: I have, yeah.
9: You spent too much time on the toilets?
1: Well, was it rhetorical or did you want to know?
9: Sure, by all means.
1: You ever been there where your knee's getting numb?
9: Oh, yeah.
1: Yeah.
9: And you leave, like, red marks on your knees because you've been, like, you know, using your shoulders on there?
1: Yeah, I know the marks, yeah.
9: Yeah, the marks.
1: I'm familiar with the marks.
9: Yeah. So New York City is rolling out these public toilets that give you 10 minutes to finish.
1: Oh.
9: An announcer warns you, if time is running out, the door slides open and potential...
1: 2 minutes!
9: Yep, the two-minute drill.
1: It's
9: and potentially
1: warning.
9: Exposes users to the public. This is said to decrease toilet users just scrolling on their phones when they are using the toilet.
1: So this is a New York public toilet.
9: Yeah, they're going to pop open at the, I don't know, some nasty places probably.
1: That's not really going to affect me. I mean, you'd be hard-pressed to find some public toilets in San Francisco.
9: Yeah.
1: It is tough to find yourself a public toilet here. You got to, like, go into a business or a park somewhere.
9: Or BART.
1: Well, dude, remember how many years BART didn't have toilets available?
9: Oh, yeah.
1: In the city limits, I was like, this is unbelievable.
9: That's always the last resort for me.
1: I got a 45-minute BART ride, and I can't get off the train and go to the bathroom somewhere. And
9: usually
1: you
9: in the East Bay.
1: The East Bay's good. It was in the city. They had closed them all, and now they're all open. Now they're back.
9: But I never feel good doing it. Like, if there's an emergency and I have to go, but, like, by all means, the worst place to go to is MacArthur BART station.
1: Well, I'm not sitting down at BART, dog.
9: Well,
1: Have you douched at a BART station?
9: Yes, I have.
1: See, no chance. Danny, no, right?
14: I haven't. What was the occasion, Derek? Dave's Hot Chicken?
9: Yeah. It's where I thought I was a younger man once again to Danny. And
1: Danny's like, I can put this away.
9: I ate some hot sauce the day before, and I was like, nope, I'm not that guy anymore.
1: Yeah, Well, first of all, the 10 minutes... here's the first question I'd ask. Is the 10 minutes enough time to do your deed? Because I would say absolutely. I am not somebody who's sitting in the bathroom for 25 minutes is what I'm telling
9: you. No, not 25 minutes.
1: I had a steak last night. Better make it 25.
9: Yeah, no.
1: No.
9: I would say maybe max 12 to 15. 10 seems like a good amount, but also, like, that's drastic to open the stalls open and be like, you're done. Everybody gets to see you now.
1: Oh, are you saying that you're like, it's a race against the clock?
9: Yes.
1: And that the door will just swing open when you're done?
9: And listen, peeing is one thing, but pooping, don't rush me on that one.
1: I mean, don't go in until you're ready.
9: Yeah, I mean,
1: if you got a Boston Bruin, you gotta wait until you're ready to go.
9: But also, I'm kind of like Larry David, where usually I need my home base. I want to do that at home, but if it's emergency, then I gotta go publicly.
1: It was known among many of my friends that throughout my 4 years in high school at Moreau, I never once douched at a school bathroom.
9: Yeah,
1: I was not a guy who would do that.
9: What's the most awkward place you had to douche?
1: Oh. Awkward?
9: Yes. Like a weird place where you have to go.
1: I don't know. Like if it's an emergency, I'll go. I used to be like vehemently against pooping in public.
9: Yeah.
1: Like that was not something I would do. And then sometimes you just there's something as you get older, man. There's nothing you can do about it.
9: No, a con concert. Yeah.
1: You can't trust a fart. You can't. You know what I mean? Yeah. You gotta do the deed. I don't know that I have a real awkward place. There have been times where, like, over my years working, you gotta make a decision. You know what I mean? You're like, I'm not getting. It's 4 o'clock. I gotta get through today.
9: I gotta think about it. Probably BART. But shout out to the comedy band Wolves of Glendale. They have a song called Planetarium Dump, where the song is basically about taking emergency dumps and the places you'll go to: planetariums, aquariums, doctor's offices. It's things that us men go through.
1: The places and legs that you'll go through to get it done. 925 checks out the Golden State Lumber and Showroom text line says, no chance I would drop a deuce at BART. I'd rather S myself.
9: Nah, sorry. I'm on the way to work. I have to go.
1: You can't S. I don't want you S-ing on BART either, bro. I'd rather you S at BART than I would do that before I
9: just go all the way home? Come on.
1: Come on, man. He's like, dude, I only got 6 more stops. I can make it, man. 925. Yeah, I'm on the yellow line, bro. No, you're on the brown line, Holmes. 925 checks in and says, you put your shoulders on your knees. How long are your legs? I think we meant elbows.
9: Yeah,
1: on the knees.
9: Elbows.
1: 209 says, for me, it was a BART in Amsterdam that was the most awkward
9: place.
1: 650 says aqua dumps. That's only if you're like playing Survivor.
9: That's true.
1: That's like you walk yourself into the water.
9: Oh, that's nasty.
1: See, we got more people checking in here. 408 says Derek is Derek a poo villain? I don't know what that means.
9: A poo villain?
1: A villain.
9: When it comes to poo?
1: 415 says, a weird place to go is a Dates apartment. I've left Dates early to race home and drop the deuce.
11: Well, it kind of happens to George Costanza.
1: You cut the date short because you're like, I can't hold it.
11: There's this unstoppable force that I know is happening here, and I just can't. I know that bathroom's not going to be enough privacy for me.
1: That's pretty good.
11: Yeah.
1: I don't know if... I don't know if I've ever been in that situation.
11: No, me neither. No.
1: I'm not going in like a woman's place though.
11: No, you try to avoid that as much as possible.
1: You gotta rank up to do that.
11: Yeah.
1: That's like we've been seeing each other for a while
11: thing. Yeah, yeah. She has to be comfortable with your poops.
1: And hopefully and then you gotta have matches with you.
11: do we have time for do we wanna play the Norm trailer?
1: Yeah, we do.
11: All right, let's
12: NBA
11: do it.
12: NBA grab bag.
11: Last one in the NBA grab bag. The first trailer for Norm, The Tale of Norm McDonald, was released today. It's coming out on Netflix. Here it is, Norm McDonald's documentary coming out October 16th. Oh, there we go.
13: ID. There's a strange abbreviation when you think about it. I is short for I. And then D is short for identification.
15: It's funny with Saturday Night Live, isn't it? That people either go on to huge fame or they fizzle into oblivion.
16: And then there's you.
15: No, but...
16: And it won't go away.
13: When I was a kid, I walked in on my parents having sex. It was the most embarrassing half hour of my life.
15: I think it's kind of useless to go to school. Like, I never graduated college or I never went to college.
17: I don't know if I believe that.
18: Remember when you came and visited the set of Man on the Moon?
15: Oh, sure, yeah.
18: Yeah.
15: Well, I was also in the film. I'm not political.
13: In my opinion, if you're going to fight the war on terror, a good place to start would be this nation's haunted houses. They're terrifying.
19: We all went on a tour to do stand-up, and he goes, I'm the best comic out of all of us. And everyone went,
20: Yeah, that's true.
19: No one fought back.
21: Why would they fire you?
13: This guy, Don Olmeyer, turns out to be the president.
21: Yeah.
13: So he goes, I'm firing you there from the show. And then I said, oh, that's not good. And then I said, why is that now? And he goes, oh, you're not funny.
21: Yeah.
13: And then I said, holy Lord, that's even worse news.
15: I don't like to act. Actors look on me the way vampires look on Count Chocula.
22: Regard you as the best of the best, the guy who has it in every fiber of his being.
13: You know, there's no such thing as unconditional love with human beings, but dogs, they don't care. Hitler had a dog. Now you think of that. There was a dog in history who loved Hitler more than anyone. He would wake up in the morning and go, where's Hitler?
11: So there you go. Norm, The Tale of Norm McDonald is coming to Netflix on October 16th.
1: Oh, I cannot wait.
11: And I think all of us, obviously, we're Dirty Work fans. We'll all be watching that one.
1: Danny, where's my grab bag music, bro? Come on.
11: Well, yeah, we'll play
1: Danny.
11: For the trailer.
1: And that's
11: your NBA grab bag.
1: That's your NBA grab bag for Tuesday,
12: NBA grab bag.
1: September 22nd, 2026. Dude, a lot more people checking in on the bathroom situation, on weird places they've had to go, or the worst places they've had to deuce. 916 says, dude, I dropped a deuce at the McDonald's down the street from Madison Square Garden. I couldn't make it.
11: Oh.
1: Had to use the Texas tees to clean the aftermath. So that's a tough deal. 916 says, don't sleep on Ben Stiller, and along came Polly having to go in Jennifer Aniston's apartment.
11: Oh, yeah, true.
1: At the end of the date after they go to the spicy food restaurant.
11: Yeah, that's true.
1: Or eating, like, the Indian food. Dude, don't forget, he thinks about wiping his A with her ferret. Remember that? He doesn't have any toilet paper.
11: It's been a minute since I've seen Along Came Paul. I need to watch that again.
1: You got
11: to
1: get into it. 707, never sent a text before in the history of the show. Said, most awkward place is the front lav of the airplane, especially if you're the captain.
11: Excuse me, guys. Take over for a second.
1: We're cruising at 40,000 feet.
11: I'm going to go.
1: I'm going to have to do stays here in the front lav. 707, this is our guy Beak, our UPS driver up in Seattle, says, I've had some wild experiences as a UPS driver when the S happens. Yeah, I get as a UPS driver, you're out on the road all day. 415 says, what's worse, a gas station or a BART station?
11: I would say BART station.
1: Yeah, I would say BART station. Dude, gas station, though, not good, dude.
11: They're not.
1: You walk into a gas station bathroom, like, the walls are wet. You're like, what the hell is this?
11: But they're usually exclusive, and you get a key. So some places are actually nice. I'm not going to say I make it a habit of going deuce-deuce at gas stations, but
1: just BART.
11: BART stations, that's when you're in a cold sweat, and you're like, I have to go. There are no other options.
1: What are you, Michael Keaton is Batman?
11: I have to poop.
1: I have to go. I'm Batman. 530 says, a portable toilet at a flea market was not good.
11: Ooh,
1: it's not good.
11: Yeah.
1: 559 says, I once went on a date with the hottest girl I've ever been out with. My white buffalo, he says.
11: What?
1: He said,
11: my white buffalo.
1: And then he says, ended up blowing her ass up. Did not get a second date. Dog, you went to her bathroom, dropped one, and
11: that's tough.
1: That's bad form, dog.
11: That is.
1: You can't be doing that, dude. 650 says,
11: shouldn't she be a little understanding? Come on.
1: 650 says, me and my buddy went to a karaoke spot in an emergency. We went to the bathroom when someone walked in. I saw from across the room. When someone walked in, I saw him from across the room on the toilet. No lock on the door and no stall. Hell of a way to find out.
11: Yeah.
1: Just like walked into the emergency.
11: By the way, I'm imagining Guy Haberman listening to this, but like, I have to follow this now.
1: Yeah, whatever. 415 checks in and says, I've done it on a golf course. Deep brush in Maui last week.
11: He's proud of it.
1: Last week.
11: He's proud
1: dude.
11: Of it.
1: Hey, was it George and Frisco?
11: Yeah, I'm about to say.
1: He was in Honolulu. That's pretty funny. 707 says, I spent the entirety of the Boonville Beer Festival in porta potties about 2 years ago. On top of it was raining the entire time. That's a pretty bad one. My buddy's done this one. 510 says, once took a dump at a nightclub in Vegas. I was also drunk. My buddy did that.
11: And, yeah, he had to do that.
1: My buddy did that at Tao in Vegas, and we still haven't let him live it, though. We're like, dude, what are you doing? What's the matter with
11: when
1: you?
11: When duty calls, man.
1: Hey, Vince, what's wrong with you, dog?
11: Yeah, calling out by name?
1: Hey,
11: Lord. Vince,
1: hey, Vincent, class of 08 at Monroe
11: Jesus.
1: Catholic High School. Yeah, what's the matter with you, dog?
11: My God.
1: Yeah, this is the guy who's, I told you all my friends, like, none of them watch or listen to sports. This guy, he ain't listening.
11: Right.
1: He'll find this out from a coworker who's like, hey, I think your buddy was talking about a time you crapped at Tao in Vegas. Yeah, I remember it. You think I forgot? I wasn't.
11: Isn't that embarrassing, though?
1: No. But it was funny because he came back out. He was like, oh, man. I just, like, damn, did you walk out? You got to see that attendant? He's got that bowl full of mints and all that cologne in the bathroom in Vegas.
11: Sorry about
1: that.
11: He's
1: like, can I get you anything? You like, hands you the towel. You're like, I got to get out of here. You don't make eye contact.
11: I need a lot of mints.
1: You don't make eye contact. That is your NBA grab bag for Tuesday, September 22nd, 2026. We'll take a quick break. When we come on back, what are we doing next?
11: It's time for an all-time step
1: today. We're going to America's fastest growing game show?
11: Yes, but there's no contestants because if you saw college football this weekend, all-time stepped in a moment.
1: One of the world, you stepped right in it, didn't you? All right, we'll get you an all-time who stepped in it coming up next. Guy Haberman at 450 plus. We still got a coach speak, a sound soiree, and Giants pregame coming your way at 545. It's Dirty Work. It's a Tuesday, and it's only here on the Deuce Deuce Leader.
0: Tomorrow, wake up with Murph and Marcus.
11: Wednesday morning, Marcus. We've waited for it all year. You and I pushed for the Giants to lower their beer prices for a day, and they did. It can be our day. We'll be at the yard. Come see us. We're broadcasting from the yard, plus Mike Kruko at 7:30. 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
0: Well, I've got some good news for you. The 49ers tailgate is back at Jack's.
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7: What? What is this? Hold on, listen. 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
7: Yeah, if you haven't listened to Wolves of Glendale, hilarious band. In the vein of Tenacious D and Lonely Island, they made a song called Planetarium Dump. 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
8: 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Adam Copeland, D-Pop, Danny Dunn hanging out with you. The conversation about New York City putting in those new toilets where they're limiting you to 10 minutes of usage before the door just pops open. 2 minutes.
7: 2 minutes till the Mac attack. Shout out, Tom.
8: Yeah, dude. Shout out, Tolbert. Has prompted us to go on a conversation about where the worst places are you've ever had to deuce deuce.
7: Yes.
8: And you pointed out BART is one that is one of the worst.
7: Yeah, I know I'm getting some criticism, but a lot of people in the studio here, Jacob Violante, being like, oh, I've been there, brother.
8: How about this guy? 408 checks on the Golden State Lumber and Showroom text line. He simply says, dude, I work in the Silicon Valley.
7: Yeah.
8: And I take a pair of pooping shoes
7: what?
8: To the bathroom that I put on in the stall for anonymity. So anybody walking in doesn't. I'll tell you what, that
7: that's
8: is
7: a little much.
8: It's something that gets me too. I'm always like, dude, they're going to know I'm in here, man. They're going to know. They're always
7: by
8: gonna,
7: your shoes?
8: I mean, the question that what I would counter that with is 408 is how often do you have a look at another man's shoes?
7: I'm going to say that. Like, come on. You're thinking about it way too much.
8: 407-07 says the NBA grab bag was total crap today.
7: Yes, it was.
8: Yeah, it was a lot of
7: that.
8: It was
7: its own crap section. They kind of merged now.
8: Yeah, dude, a lot of people. 707 says 22 out of Macy's in Mexico.
7: He gave you the age.
8: It was a surprise.
7: I'll never forget it.
8: It's like, it was a surprise that there was no toilet, just a hole to S in, which is ridiculous.
7: By the way,
8: dude,
7: I made that joke about, I can't believe that Guy Hammerman has to follow this. He texted us during the break. Please ask me about this. I'm looking forward to all the stories I have to tell.
8: And 209 just checks in and says, who does number two work for?
7: My God, man, what'd you eat?
8: It's not to take you at your word, number two.
7: Number two.
8: Right. 707 says just don't use poison oak leaves to wipe.
7: Oh, yeah, that's dangerous.
8: And I pointed out that I never in my 4 years at high school ever deuced at the school.
7: I don't think I did either.
8: It's a tough

0: deal too.
1: Yeah, I know.
0: It's a tough deal. There were some rough days in there.
1: There were rough days, but I got through it. And so did you.
0: Danny pointed out, he said, I didn't know you were Paul Finch from American Pie in high school.
1: He doesn't do.
0: Remember Paul Finch in American Pie, the one who gets with Stifler's mom?
1: Oh,
0: he
1: yeah.
0: He doesn't poop in public or at the school.
1: Good for him.
0: And then they put the laxative in his drink to mess with him. And
1: yes.
0: He's running around. He can't go. And they hold the door open. He goes into the women's bathroom.
1: Gotcha.
0: Yeah.
1: Stifler had something else in his drink.
2: Hey, Stifler, how's the pale ale?
1: Oh, God. Oh, my God.
0: All right. Dirty work on a Tuesday afternoon. Why don't we get into an all-time Who Stepped in It?
1: Let's do it.
0: Are we playing it open for you?
3: Who Stepped in It?
1: Nice editing by Dan on the fly.
4: Yes, I sure did.
1: We all know that it opened up with Tolbert and Copes.
0: All right, why don't you set this up, Derek?
1: Okay, so we usually do this segment where we go through the week of football and be like, okay, which coaching decision was an all-time blunder? Who stepped in it? There's not a lot of options this week. Hasn't been a lot of options this season so far. Maybe Aaron Glenn and his clock management versus the Packers, but you know what? Let's go to college football here. So there's a game between NC State and Vanderbilt. And NC State is leading with 6 seconds left. They're facing a 4th and 7 from their own 5-yard line. And NC State quarterback C.J. Bailey is supposed to run around the end zone to run the clock out. C.J. Bailey could have just run out of the back of the end zone and still would have ran some clock if they did a safety punt. But that didn't happen. This happened, an all-time blunder, an all-time Who Stepped In It moment.
5: They completely on their heels. And to get that turnover, what a huge stop by the Wolfpack defense.
6: And C.J. Bailey has 6 seconds to burn here. Bailey is tackled with
7: the ball.
6: The ball came out, and Vanderbilt recovered the football. Caden Daniels forced a fumble, and Vanderbilt has won it. What?
1: But in the end, it was indeed a fumble. You're seeing it on our YouTube stream right now. C.J. Bailey fumbled the ball, and it was recovered by Vanderbilt with no time remaining. He could have just ran out of the back of the end zone, still would have ran some clock out with a safety punt. But in the end, they win the game 35-31, an all-time blunder.
0: Why? I mean, I get what you're saying. Weren't they in the shotgun, too?
1: They were in shotgun, yes.
0: Do they run every play out of the shotgun or out of the pistol?
1: They might. They might be part of
0: their
1: offense.
0: I don't think they have a play, really, that's under center is what I was hearing about this. Yeah. And so I'm wondering... One, that's unacceptable.
1: No.
0: To not have a victory.
1: To lose a game that way? Good
0: to not have a victory formation play even, or a handoff you can run from under center.
1: Well, they're running a 4th and 7, so I mean, I get it, but like, it's 6 seconds. Just run around the back of the end zone, or just run out of the back of the end zone. Pull a Dan Orlovsky.
0: Yeah, I don't know. It's a bad play. It's a coaching mishap is the way I look at it. I know the kid fumbled it. I know they recover it. Incredible play by Vanderbilt to steal a victory, but unacceptable for the coaching staff to not have a play in the playbook. They could have just put the game away right there.
1: Exactly.
0: I mean, or that the players weren't coached up enough before that to know the situation.
1: Yeah, I think that goes on the Who Stepped In a Wall of Fame. Like, you talk about the Raiders and Patriots game from years ago. Remember that where Chandler Jones caught the ball?
0: I was at that game. It's the only Raider game I've seen at Allegiant Stadium. It's Mac Jones under center. He drops back in overtime. The Raiders scored a touchdown at the end of regulation to send it to overtime.
1: Right.
0: It was incredible. And I had money on the Raiders that day, too. The Patriots drop back. That's Bill Belichick still.
1: Yeah.
0: That's Mac
1: Jones.
0: Jacoby
1: Myers.
0: Mac Jones drops back, throws a pass to Jacoby Myers. Jacoby Myers then tries to fling it back across the field to Mac Jones.
1: But the Chandler Jones catches it.
0: Chandler Jones catches it, intercepts it, and then just face plants Mac Jones into the turf, and Chandler Jones high steps into the end zone for a walk-off touchdown. That was incredible. One of my favorite moments at a football game I've ever seen.
1: Yeah.
0: In person. That was pretty cool. That was a huge one. That was a Jacoby Myers. What are you doing?
1: Oh, yeah.
0: And then the Raiders were like, get over here. We'll take
1: you. Yeah, we
0: want
1: you
0: on our team, dude.
1: Yeah, better days for Mac Jones since that moment, but yeah, that's... Along with that, I can't think of like bigger Who Stepped In It moments.
0: I mean, what's his name who threw the ball down before the anytime you drop a ball before the end zone on a touchdown? But
1: Plaxico Burress.
0: No, but I'm thinking in the Super Bowl.
1: Leonard,
0: is it
1: the Super Bowl?
0: The player who goes, he runs, he drops the ball before the end zone, or is it running towards the wrong end zone? I can't remember exactly the play.
1: In the Super Bowl?
0: Not this most recent Super Bowl.
1: No, I'm trying to think
0: in
1: like
0: history. Am I mixing up two plays? I know there's one where a guy runs the wrong direction towards the wrong end zone.
1: Jim Marshall.
0: That's the one I'm thinking of. That's a pretty bad who stepped in.
1: Yeah, the wrong way run. There's also DeSean Jackson, you know, where he's hit with the ball.
0: Anytime somebody does that, this is a pretty bad one just in terms of how you strategically set this up. Let's take a quick break. When we come on back, we'll get some sound from coaches across the football world. When NFL and college coaches talk, we listen in one of our favorite segments that we like to call Coach Speak.
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0: Dirty Work on a Tuesday. 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
1: Oh,
0: 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KNBR. You can be down there this Saturday watching Stanford, Georgia Tech, and celebrating the birth of Serena Williams.
1: There you go.
0: And Sean Doolittle, of course.
1: Oh, yeah. And Sean Kemp.
0: Sean.
1: See, I remember.
0: It's phenomenal knowledge by you.
1: I remember.
0: Sean Kemp was born September 26th. All right, let's get right into it. NFL and college coaches talk. We listen in a little segment we like to call Coach Speak.
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0: By the way, the player I was talking about, Leon Lett.
1: That's right, Don Beebe.
0: Leon Lett and Don Beebe, Dallas Cowboys.
1: Leon Lett.
0: Yeah, it was
1: Bless his heart.
0: Super Bowl 27. Lett intercepted He intercepted a pass or he picked up a fumble, right?
1: He did. He picked up a fumble, yes.
0: Ran toward the end zone. He started celebrating too early, holding the ball out. Buffalo Bills wide receiver Don Beebe chased him down, knocks the ball out of his hand before the goal line, resulting in a touchback. And that is that's a Wall of Fame who stepped in.
1: It is, but they still won the game 52-17.
0: Sure.
1: It was the next year, I think, when Leon Lett blocked the field goal.
0: Against Miami?
1: Yes. And then tried to recover it, and then Miami gets possession again. Another try at the field goal. That's a bigger blunder.
0: That's a tough deal. Yeah. That's a bummer. All right, let's get into some coach speak here. One of our favorite voices, the head coach of the LA Rams, Sean McVay, dude. Off of their victory last night, he talked about the difference for the Rams in their week one loss versus the week two win yesterday, where they looked a whole lot better. A little sluggish early on, but 327, four touchdowns from Matt Stafford. Here's Sean McVay.
17: We got the right people. Yeah, I think, sometimes you win, sometimes you learn. And, sometimes you have a dumbass coach that, makes travel plans that puts you in a bad spot. So, there you go. That's some drama.
1: My God.
0: How did I smack the table too? There you go. Sometimes you win, sometimes you learn, and sometimes you got a dumbass coach who goes on 60 Minutes, talks about his sadness, then we don't get the win in Australia. But
17: there you go.
0: We learned a whole lot. There you go.
1: He left on a George Costanza high note, too. Yeah, he's like, I'm out.
0: You leave on the second you make him laugh, and you got to get out of there. But
1: you know what? That was his way of being like, all right, you know what, media members? Get off my back, all right? Yes, I know I screwed up with the travel plans. It wasn't just me. It was our whole organization here. So you know what? Screw you. We won 28-6. We're moving on.
0: We will move on here in coach speak to another NFC West head coach, Mike McDonald.
1: This one was spicy.
0: The head coach of the Seattle Seahawks. He has an in-depth interview with Graham Bessinger. And he's talking about his relationship with Sean Payton. He is not a fan. He revealed a pretty wild story about a Cold War.
1: I say Cold War,
0: Cold War between the Seattle Seahawks and the Denver Broncos from a couple of years ago. This goes back to when Sean Payton was first coming back to the NFL, correct?
1: Yes.
0: Here's Mike McDonald talking about his distaste for Broncos head coach Sean Payton.
21: So a funny story about Sean Payton and me is my first year.
26: Oh, no.
21: He's not my biggest fan.
26: Why? All right.
21: So our first year, and so we play them our first game. And so, I'm like, well, whatever. So fans watch. They, fans will, tape or, post plays from training camp on Twitter. And so it's, public.
26: Right.
21: So we took, 100 plays from their training camp.
26: Good for you.
21: We're, scouting them, and, he got wind of it. And he lost him. It's middle of the season. And we won the game. So we were in the fight our first year. We were trying to a lot of shit going on. And so he called Johnny, basically threatened to come out publicly and do it a whole Patriot Spygate type of thing.
26: Yeah.
21: And I'm sitting there oh my God. I'm we didn't cheat. He thought it was a Michigan thing or we had a plant and the whole thing. I'm so we had to counter with him to
26: No really.
21: Say, hey, look, if you come out of this, we're gonna sue you because it's not true,
26: Right.
1: Wow.
0: Hey, damn, dude. Sean Payton, I love that he's a villain.
1: He might be the villain of the NFL.
0: Dude, because he's pissed all the time.
1: Yep.
0: He doesn't like anybody doing anything. If you're doing something I don't like, I'm going to let you know about it.
1: Yeah.
0: He doesn't mince words. He's not going to shut up about something that he's uncomfortable with or that he's not happy about.
1: Yeah.
0: Sounds to me like there was nothing nefarious here in terms of what Seattle did.
1: No, it sounds
0: it's
1: fair to me.
0: Public knowledge. Yeah. Fans throw it up.
1: Why not?
0: How about you don't allow fans into your training camp and videotape your plays?
1: That's the bigger issue to me.
0: You really got to play. It sounds like you don't really have a grip on what your organization's allowing to have happen.
1: Yeah, you know what? I'll say this. Since Sean Payton's come back to the NFL, he's kind of had more of an arrogance. And even with the New Orleans Saints back in the day.
0: He won a ring.
1: Yeah.
0: And then he was traded for a bunch of picks.
1: I get it.
0: He knows his value.
1: I do respect him as one of the better play callers on football. He should still be calling plays in the NFL. I don't know why Davis Webb has to do that. But the way that Kyle Shanahan and Sean McVay talk about John Gruden, how he kind of would pave the way for all of them, and they look up to him. No one feels the same way about Sean Payton. I remember when those guys were hired, Sean Payton was like, you talk about Matt LaFleur and Kyle Shanahan and Sean McVay, all these new whiz kids, 30-year-olds, they don't know what the hell they're doing.
0: That was you.
1: Yeah, you exactly. Were
0: that was you, though, dude.
1: He was that guy 20 years ago.
0: Yeah, now you're just an old curmudgeon-y dude, which I'm down with. I'm riding with it. Moving on here. In coach speak, how about Clint Kubiak, new head coach of the Las Vegas Raiders? He's got them at 2-0.
1: Yeah.
0: He's in the locker room giving a... Hey, go ahead.
1: Well, he's a God-fearing man. He loves the Bible. And, he is very passionate about football, too.
0: Well, and the Bible. Here's Clint Kubiak after the game.
4: How do you change a place? You do something they say you can't. You guys did something they said you can't. 7-point dog, that. Great job, man. Great job.
5: Hey, guys, I'm so proud of you, okay? And I'm going to say exactly what we said last week, okay? Okay? We are humble in victory, okay? We are humble in victory. All right? We're a team, okay? It's about us, and you guys proved that today. Let's take a knee and thank God.
0: 7-point dogs, F that!
1: Yeah.
0: Only he didn't say F.
1: That kind of reminds me of, you never see the movie Unnecessary Roughness, where the interim head coach comes in and is like, this isn't working for me. This suit's not working for me. What do I want to do? I want to rip their heads off and crap down their throats. And he goes into a profanity-filled, tirade, and he's like, now let's bow our heads and pray.
0: Talk about a weird place to crap. Moving on in coach speak, how about John Summerall? He's being informed. He's the head coach of the Florida Gators.
1: Yes.
0: John Summerall. He's been informed at his media press conference that Florida, who's taken out Ole Miss this week after they beat down LSU, I think now they're the number 4 team in the nation. Is that what they
1: are? Ole Miss is, I believe that.
0: Ole Miss has jumped up. I think Florida dropped to 10 or 7.
1: I'll have to check in a little bit here.
0: LSU maybe dropped to 7. I have to look exactly at where they are. Anyway, John Summerall is being informed that his Florida Gators team is favored over Ole Miss.
1: What?
0: Here you go. Here's what he has to say.
6: You come into this week ranked and against a... All right. Ranked and favored against a top 5 team in the nation. Do you use that doubt this week to fuel the team?
7: Whose guys favored against these guys? Do they? There's a lot of good drugs out there, huh?
1: I mean, good on him to be honest like that.
0: They're number 21 team in the nation. They're 3-0. They were not ranked last week. After their win, they moved up to number 21. Ole Miss is ranked number 4.
1: Yeah.
0: And you've got LSU has dropped to number 10.
1: Yeah, I mean, I think he could probably use that as motivation in some way, being like, everybody thinks it's a foregone conclusion. We're going to win this game, and they're coming to Florida. Ole Miss, they look pretty damn impressive against LSU on Saturday night. So, yeah, that is kind of puzzling why they'd be favored, but good on him to be honest about that.
0: A lot of good drugs out there, huh? Here's Lane Kiffin off of that loss to Lane Kiffin's.
1: Good old Lance.
0: Lane Kiffin's LSU Tigers. They go into Vaught-Hemingway Stadium last week. They lose to his former team, Ole Miss. See the players running off the field at the end of the game, pointing at him, too.
1: Yeah.
0: And it was like, remember the Titans when Gary Bertier runs up to the coach and he just points at him?
1: Yes.
0: And then they win the game, dude?
1: Yes.
0: Here's Lane Kiffin. He's talking about LSU walking into a buzzsaw early at Vaught-Hemingway.
9: I think you walk into a storm, you know? Like, that's what happens a lot of times in these games. You see it all the time. We're going buzzsaw. You walk in. It's a buildup. You know, the stadium was full. You know, an hour early. So I guess I had to leave to get him to do that. So you're welcome.
1: Wow, this guy. This guy. Oh, Joey nice. Noisewater, USOB.
0: Dude, I love it. I love it. We talk about Peyton being a villain. I'm all for it. I like Lane Kiffin, good for college football, man. Keeps me intrigued. These are the storylines I love.
1: He's definitely the villain. But, like, you know what? Don't do that.
0: Why not?
1: Dude,
0: I'm not looking to take Lane Kiffin's side in almost any scenario, this one included. It's not like when he left, they were real cool about anything.
1: Right, yeah.
0: It's not like they didn't show up on the tarmac to let him hear about it. It's not like they didn't wheel his clothing out onto the street from his office. Like, there's all this stuff they did. Like, there's already been shots taken at each other.
1: Yeah.
0: There were shots taken coming into this one. They made such a big deal about him saying, man, I'd have a quarterback ready for this week. Everybody's doubtful and all this. Yeah. If they're going to beat him down and he just gets to be Lane Kiffin and be a smartass and take shots, I'm all for it. That's all he had at that point. It just took me leaving for them to get here an hour early.
1: No, I mean, I guess that's all you have in the end. And also, yeah, there was a lot. I didn't like what was going on with Ole Miss and the treatment of his daughter, who still goes to that school.
0: Who, like, Kevin's daughter? Yeah. So what happened to her?
1: A lot of fraternities were making fun of her and things with the players.
0: That's not cool. Come on.
1: Not cool at all. But Lane Kiffin deserved to be, you know, I guess called out in that moment or lose the game. But, yeah, it just seems like he wants sympathy. And also he was kind of like, it was really hard to get back in that stadium, you know, see all those fans again. Blah, blah, blah. You lost.
0: That is Coach Speak for Tuesday, September 22nd, 2026. We'll take a quick break. When we come on back, let's check in with Guy Haberman, who was on the call with Tim Ryan on Sunday for the Niner victory over the Dolphins and will be again this Sunday for the Niners and the Arizona Cardinals. We'll talk to Guy Haberman next. Dirty Work on a Tuesday on the Sports Leader.
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11: 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Juszczyk's got it. And Juszczyk steps into the end zone. Touchdown, 49ers. 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
22: High formation, first and goal at the 1 Toyota Red Zone. Purdy with Juszczyk and McCaffrey behind him. Purdy takes the snap, gives to McCaffrey. He leaps and he's in. Give him another touchdown, 49ers.
1: Give it to me again. It's a perfect opportunity for that guy. Come on.
0: How's the boys morning?
2: That was only two, Derek. That was only two.
1: Okay, all right.
2: I think we need at least three.
1: Yeah, you're right about that one.
0: Guy Haberman, the voice you hear on the UMA guest line, was on the call on Sunday for the Niners' win over the Dolphins and will be this Sunday, 105 kick from Levi Stadium for the Niners and the Arizona Cardinals. Guy, what's going on, man? How are you?
2: Great to see you guys. Doing great.
0: Yeah, good to talk to you. We'll do it every week throughout the Niners season. I guess we'll just start first and foremost with Brock Purdy's performance. 20-22, he was phenomenal. Over 280 through the air, three total touchdowns, was the leading rusher for the 49ers. But really, it was about how he got to the numbers that he put up. The 18 consecutive completed passes. The throw to Mike Evans is the one that everybody's talking about. The out of the pocket to the left, pump fakes a defender off, and then he's able to layer that ball right over Deebo Samuel. Through a defender's hands to the hands of Mike Evans. What have you seen from Brock Purdy? What is he doing better now than we saw, I don't know, last year, 4 years ago when he got to the league?
2: Yeah, I mean, one thing I had heard, I don't know if you heard Christian McCaffrey's answer after the game when he was asked about it, but he was like, I feel like I've been answering this question for 5 years. Like, you know, why is he finally good, right? Which is not what that question was. It's not what your question is. But I had heard in the offseason that his footwork had gotten really tight. Like really good. And I think watching him all these training camp practices, you just see everything has felt so precise. And I'm a big fan. I think like the first couple months of this season for the training camp at the end of the season I'm a big fan of like, do you look the way in preseason you looked in practice? Do you look the way in the regular season you looked in the preseason? Just the level doesn't change, but you look the same. The first guy I ever saw like that was Buster Posey. I called his games in AAA when the Giants AAA affiliate was in Fresno. And then I remember he got to the big leagues and he just looked like the same guy. He didn't dominate more in AAA. He's just the same guy. The same ball that he took off the inside of his hands and flicked into center field in AAA is probably what he did at Florida State, and that's what he did in the big leagues for a Hall of Fame career. And that's how I felt about Stribling, and that's how I felt about Kalon Black. And that's what Brock's looked like. Brock just looked so dialed in training camp. And then he's looked like a guy his age should look. I heard Larry Kruger with you, Copes, on the postgame when I was driving home the other day use the phrase super prime. Like, he's not his prime, he's super prime.
0: He's still ascending was kind of his take. He's still he hasn't even reached the peak where he started to decline at all. He just keeps progressing up.
2: Yeah. Yep. We're not at the top of the self-actualization pyramid yet, physically or mentally, but it feels like he is kind of, excuse me, like monk, you know, the top of the pyramid, kind of monk mental status. I do think he's there. I think the most impressive thing, like, I think the completion percentage has been talked about, the way he's running, like, that was the other big thing that he talked about after the game. Like, him and Mick Lombardi decided, when exactly do I go be aggressive and when do I dial back? The quarterback's coach, Clay Kubiak's, talked about, like, when do you run, when exactly do you leave the pocket and when do you stay, right? Like, I think there's this big debate going on with Jalen Hurts. Because some people say, well, Jalen is he's a great passer on the first read. And other people say, well, but look, I know that's not enough respect for Jalen, because go look at his numbers in the pocket. They're excellent. And the counter argument is, yeah, they're excellent in the pocket because that's his first read. And then he leaves the pocket, right? So, like, that's always the coach quarterback thing is, I want you to stay in the pocket, pass the first read, and then make a great play. And then maybe the second read's covered and then maybe you go or whatever. To me, when I watched it again, it goes back to what you said, Copes, the quality of the big time throws were so big time.
1: Right.
2: No, forget about, and that to me is like that. Once we get to that point with Brock, like if people, we always have this, like, when will the argument end? I think the argument ends when we stop using stats to make when it stops being about efficiency stats and starts being about, did you see that throw?
1: Yeah.
2: Like, some people don't love that, but that is the reality. When you debate greatness, when the debate ends is when it's just, did you see that? Right. And he made some throws in that game that were like, did you see that?
1: No, I mean, that's the way that Brock Purdy's playing right now. And he's always played at a high level. It's just, would you say now, Guy, that early in his career, it was a Christian McCaffrey-centric offense, and now we're getting to the point where Brock Purdy is the best player from an offensive standpoint for the 49ers.
2: Well, I think we get to the point where he's the most important. Like, you just, like, it wouldn't run the same with a different quarterback, right? I think it takes some time to get past the point of what a lot of people say, even quarterbacks say, like, Yeah, a lot of quarterbacks can play in the college. It really, you get protected in this system as a quarterback. But there's a difference between being protected and like elevating everything around you. And I think that's where we've gotten, right? It's like the best Christian McCaffrey can be, he can be with Brock Purdy. The best George Kittle can be, he can be with Brock Purdy. And I think Mike Evans is pretty happy to be here. So, I think that's now where we've reached with Brock.
0: Talking to Guy Haberman, nice enough to join us on the UMA guest line. We talked.
2: Yes.